0: march was held in Kyiv to oppose the government's bill on missing Ukrainian soldiers.
1: Hundreds of Ukrainians have marched through Kyiv demanding that the government veto a bill on missing soldiers. The protesters gathered to oppose Bill number 13646, which addresses the legal status of missing persons. Mariana Yatsilenko, who took part in the march, said families came out so the missing are not equated with the dead. Officials say more than 90,000 people are listed as missing in Ukraine's unified registry of persons who disappeared under special circumstances. I'm Lawrence Brooks.
0: The Trump administration announced it is sending 5,000 more troops to Poland, a reversal of an earlier order withdrawing 5,000 troops from Europe. Swedish Foreign Minister Maria Malmer Stenergard says Europe and Sweden must be able to rely on their own military strength after the announcement.
2: Well, it is confusing indeed, and not always easy to navigate. I guess you feel the same as I do. But we need to continue to focus on what we do and not what everyone else says. So we need to continue to invest in our own defense and our own capabilities.
0: Tulsi Gabbard has resigned as President Donald Trump's Director of National Intelligence, saying she needed to leave office as her husband battles cancer. She is the fourth cabinet member to depart during Trump's second term, all of them women. In a resignation letter, which she posted on social media, Gabbard said she told Trump she would leave her job on June 30th. On Wall Street, the Dow up by 294 points, the Nasdaq rose 50, the S&P 500 advanced 27, oil around $96 a barrel. More on these stories at townhall.com.
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0: Here's one competition where the athletes don't have to worry about being tested for drugs. Bob Agnew reports.
4: The Enhanced Games, featuring 50 athletes who will compete in track, swimming, and weightlifting, is set for Sunday in Las Vegas. There are no restrictions on what kinds of performance enhancers these athletes can take, though organizers say they are holding them to strict medical safety protocols. There are prizes of $250,000 for winners and up to $1 million for some world record breakers. Bob Agnew reporting.
0: New York City's iconic pizzerias and bagel shops may soon be forced to update their long-standing baking practices after state lawmakers moved to ban a common additive. The bill would prohibit businesses from using potassium bromide, a key component of a type of flour that's widely used at the city's pizzerias and bagel shops. News and analysis at townhall.com. From Washington, I'm Keith Peters. Local governments and private sector groups around the country are using alternatives to traditional asphalt parking lots in order to beat the heat and curb water runoff.
5: Dozens of cities and private entities have transitioned to lots made differently and are even changing policy to eliminate city parking minimums. Asphalt industry representatives caution that parking lot owners should carefully consider the durability of any non-asphalt alternative. Among the alternatives, porous concrete panels and areas with native plants and recycled materials to make the lots cooler and less prone to flooding. Rich Thomason reporting.
0: Waymo has suspended driverless car services in Atlanta and Texas after one of its vehicles was stranded by flooding during heavy rains that will likely also hinder travel in a large swath of the U.S. over the holiday weekend. More on these stories at townhall.com. From Washington, I'm Keith Peters.
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5: Well, good Friday to you all. Long Memorial Day weekend ahead for everyone. We'll talk about that here in just a little bit.
4: Right.
5: But you know, families understand budgeting. Businesses understand budgeting. Churches understand it. That, you know, budgeting is about priorities. I mean, farmers understand this. You know, if you bring in less money than expected, you have to tighten the belt somewhere.
4: Right.
5: You have to maybe delay a purchase or a repair. You prioritize what matters most for the long-term health of the operation, whether that's a household or a business or church, et cetera. Now, government doesn't always do that, but we always... But we lament when they don't.
4: Oh, yeah. I mean, government a lot of times doesn't do that. And we go, wait, that's our money you're adding to the debt.
5: Okay. So in Louisiana,
4: yeah,
5: down in Baton Rouge, you know, the state's latest revenue forecast came in lower than expected. So lawmakers are, well, they're having to make some difficult spending decisions, and it has really got a lot of folks up in arms. So the Louisiana Senate Finance Committee advanced a package of budget bills that included cuts to education.
4: Okay.
5: They redirected about $400 million of the Revenue Stabilization Fund toward roads and infrastructure and economic development projects. I think roads and infrastructure, look, if you don't have that, you're not very business friendly. That's one of the components of being a very business friendly state.
4: If you don't have good roads, you're not going anywhere.
5: But education matters enormously. Good
4: right.
5: teachers matter enormously.
4: Tremendously. Absolutely.
5: Parents across Louisiana, I mean, and really across the country, they're rightfully concerned about teacher shortages, classroom discipline,
4: yeah,
5: declining academic standards. Although here in Louisiana, we seem to be faring better than most.
4: Better than most, but still there's a problem. I mean, I saw a report, Caddo Parish is looking at 400 teachers short. A shortage of 400 teachers for next school year.
5: Well, there's...
4: That's a massive number.
5: Well, if you look nationally, I mean, the most recent estimates place the K through 12 teacher shortage at approximately 55,000 unfilled positions.
4: Wow.
5: So Governor Landry, of course, he's kind of drew a line in the sand and said, if teachers don't get raises, ain't nobody getting raises. It's kind of like, if mama ain't happy, nobody's happy. You know what
4: yeah,
5: I'm saying?
4: Yeah.
5: But
4: look, as the state legislature is trying to give itself raises, I mean,
5: well, that too.
4: That's
5: right?
4: What the state legislature did. The state legislature was able to pass raises for themselves. They were not able to pass raises for teachers. They put it on a constitutional amendment, and the voters went, you know what? We're just going to give the middle finger to the legislature because we don't like anything the legislature's doing. And so now the teachers aren't getting a raise, but the legislators are.
5: And here's,
4: you got to explain that one to me.
5: But, you know, it's also very important to say that money alone is not going to fix what is fundamentally a structural and cultural crisis in education.
4: Okay.
5: I mean, you can throw billions of dollars into a broken system.
4: Right.
5: But if the culture surrounding education is collapsing, if parental involvement is disappearing, which is huge. That is, that's all. Parental involvement in education is almost as important as funding education.
6: Oh, I think it's even more important.
5: You think it's greater than?
6: The data shows that the schools that are the most successful are the ones that have the parents that are actually involved. If the parents have been reading to the kids before they ever get to kindergarten, those kids are off to such a bigger start than everyone else. This is why I say there's no such thing as white privilege. There is such a thing as two-parent privilege. If you have two parents, you're growing up with two parents, and one of them's reading to you before you go to bed every night, that is a massive advantage over kids who don't have that.
5: And I think part of the declining test scores, and we talk about test scores, and then we talk about, you know, grades, right? What they're actually learning.
6: Yes.
5: Part of that is, and this is a even more troubling statistic, is that across the country, there are approximately 365,000 teachers who are not fully certified for the teaching roles that they currently occupy. Think about that number for a minute. You're talking about 366,000 classrooms across America that are being staffed by individuals who are not fully certified for their assignments.
6: Now, I do think that's a program that Caddo Parish has been smart to jump in. I said that they're behind by 400 teachers. But one of the things they've done is they've said, okay, if we aren't getting enough accredited teachers coming in, then let's do that ourselves. And they've got programs where they're trying to get teachers accredited, caught up. But look, this is one of the things about teaching, though, is that we've got people that go out into the business world, right? And they go out and they're professionals and they've got college degrees and they're smart, they're educated and all this. But they then say, you know what? What I really want to do is I want to go teach. And the way our system's set up is you can't just step into the classroom and start teaching. And so I think it is good for school districts to say, you know what? If we've got people that have college degrees that have been doing something else, maybe they've been working in another field, and they decide they want to, they now feel called to go teach. Great, let's get them in there and let's get them the training they need for being a teacher on the job. But let's not say just because you didn't go to education school, just because you didn't go get a teacher's master's degree, you can't be in the classroom. I think we've got to find other ways of getting people in.
5: Well, that certainly is true, and compensation matters.
6: It does.
5: I mean, it does. I mean, people want to provide for their families. Teachers are no different. But if money were the sole answer, I think many of the school districts in our country that spend the most per capita on students, which, by the way, doesn't necessarily mean the teachers are also being paid the most per capita than any other school district in the country.
6: Well, I mean, look,
5: because there could be a lot of waste and fraud and ridiculousness that the money's being spent on in those school districts.
6: But if you look at which districts in the country spend the most money on teacher salaries, it's like New York and Los Angeles. Well, do New York and Los Angeles have the best school districts in the country? No, they don't. So it's not just about
5: pay. And the question really is, you know, teachers today, are they leaving the profession or not? Are there folks not wanting to get into the profession because of the pay?
6: That's part of it.
5: Or is it because they're exhausted?
6: It's part of the pay. It's also part of the oversight and the control. It used to be, as a teacher, you walked in and you could actually go and teach what you thought was best in that classroom. That's how teaching used to be done. And then as we started bringing in No Child Left Behind, and then especially as we started bringing in Common Core, it really became a top-down control, and the teachers basically just had to deliver what it was all of the superiors, all of the administration was saying, you have to do this. And it takes some of the creativity, it takes some of the joy out of teaching, because now teachers sometimes feel like they're automatons, not enablers, not people who are there to assist. They're simply just to deliver the curriculum.
5: No, I get it. And that whole L.A. Gator program, you know, the new funding that was proposed for it.
6: It got cut, right?
5: Gone.
6: Yeah.
5: You know, any enhanced K through 12 funding increases, gone. So nobody likes cuts. Nobody likes telling constituents that, you know, they can't get everything they wanted. But the reality is that budgets are not fantasy documents. Now, we can choose where to put our priorities.
6: And maybe it shouldn't be paying our legislators more. Just saying. Maybe that's not what we should be doing. Let's get to the top of the things you need to know.
5: First up,
6: First thing you need to know, five people are pleading guilty for conspiring to create visa fraud in the state of Louisiana. Chandrakeek Lala Patel is a businessman in Oakdale, Louisiana. He is considered the ringleader for the conspiracy. He paid law enforcement officers to create fake crime reports that illegal immigrants could then use as an excuse to remain in the country fraudulently. Oakdale Police Chief Chad Doyle, Oakdale Marshal Michael Freck Slaney, Forest Hill Police Chief Glenn Dixon, and Glenmore Police Chief Thibault Onoshe are all expected to plead guilty to those charges. Sentencing for the five co-conspirators is scheduled for September.
5: These are folks that knew better.
6: Yes.
5: Oh, my gosh.
6: Every one of them.
5: Every single one of them.
6: Yes. To be defrauding the American people and enabling illegal immigration like that. Yeah, y'all deserve some jail time. Second thing you need to know, Shreveport Regional Airport is expanding its service to Chicago. At a ribbon cutting this week, it was announced United Airlines will start offering nonstop flights from Shreveport to United's hub in Chicago. The airport said Chicago was the number one unserved destination from Shreveport for the past 4 years in a row and expects this new route to be successful. Last year, the airport added nonstop flights to Nashville, and this year, nonstop flights to Orlando will be available year-round for the first time. Shreveport Regional has been setting records for the past several years in total flights and passengers served.
5: You know what the, and that's good news, but you know what the number one destination that is unserved?
6: At a Shreveport?
5: Direct flight?
6: New Orleans.
5: New Orleans. Where is that flight? I mean, seriously, we used to have one. Look, we used to have more than one.
6: I understand people in South Louisiana may not know that North Louisiana exists, but certainly people in Shreveport know New Orleans
5: of
6: exists,
5: course.
6: Right?
5: We drive there all the time.
6: Okay, and the third thing you need to know, a recount in the mayor's race in Mansfield, Louisiana, has ended up with no changes. Incumbent Mayor Thomas Jones won the election this weekend with 692 votes. Curtis McCoy came in second with 599. Sonia Stutz at 92. That meant Mayor McCoy was able to avoid a runoff by just one single vote. The recount was only done on mail-in ballots and found no errors in the election day counting. That means McCoy has been elected to another term in office by one single vote.
5: Well, you know, the proverbial every vote counts.
6: Yeah.
5: This is certainly emblematic of that mantra.
6: And when it's just one vote, I can't blame the second place for saying, hey, why don't we do a recount just to make sure?
5: Absolutely. Nothing wrong with that.
6: That's absolutely within their right. And
5: it increases voter integrity.
6: But I'm glad that they did not find a single error in the recount.
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8: Another liberal let low lie about John Fleming. Fleming, one of the first congressmen to endorse then Donald Trump, served as President Trump's senior advisor and deputy chief of staff in the White House, where Fleming helped to build the wall. Fleming, graded A for fighting illegal immigration, while Letlow earned an F. Fleming voted against carbon sequestration. Letlow voted for it. The only conservative for Senate, John Fleming.
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16: 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Ladies, you want a man who stands up for what matters in this country. 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
1: Well, Ed Ogeron is back in coaching again at LSU.
2: How about that? I mean, we had such a bad divorce with him. We had to kick him out, and there was
1: You're not talking about his divorce.
2: Well, I mean,
1: No.
2: I mean,
1: did
2: like
1: go through a divorce.
2: He did
1: there
2: go through a divorce,
1: the
2: but
1: there.
2: Then the universe. There was like a divorce between him and LSU.
1: Well, it wasn't that much of a divorce.
2: Settlement. They kicked him out.
1: They wrote him a check for almost $17 million.
2: Well, that sounds like a divorce, doesn't it?
1: But now, now he's only getting $100,000 a year. And you know, I always say,
2: it's just crazy though
1: that we're saying only.
2: Yeah, I mean,
1: or the 17 that he was paid $17 million
2: for work not
1: for
2: done
1: for severance.
2: Right. We paid him $17 million to not work for us.
1: You know, I'm not beating up on Ed Ogeron. This is not
2: No, I'm not beating up on Ed Ogeron.
1: No, this is not where I was going with this.
2: But at some point, whoever's making these decisions is making bad decisions. We're going to pay a guy to not work for us, okay? We paid him $17 million, nine of which apparently went to his wife, right? Don't ever, you are so bad, don't ever work for us again. Here's $17 million to keep your butt away from here.
1: Well, maybe they
2: okay?
1: kind of said that.
2: And
1: maybe.
2: Then we go, wait, we love you. We miss you. We want to make sure that we are paying you.
1: He's good at what he does. He's one of the best defensive line coaches.
2: Then why are we paying, why did we pay him $17 million to go away just so we can pay him another $100,000 a year to come back? All right, let me ask you a question. You run a business.
1: Or it runs me. Okay. But go ahead.
2: Would you ever fire an employee and say, I want you out of here so much, I am going to pay you millions of dollars to go away? And then 2 years later, turn around and go,
1: it's business.
2: I missed you so much. While I'm still paying you millions of dollars to go away, I want you to come back.
1: Maybe,
2: and I'm going to pay you.
1: Maybe. Not millions of dollars. It would depend on the context. But I'm just saying it's business.
2: I'm saying it's
1: dumb business.
2: It doesn't
1: make sense. I understand.
2: Don't pay somebody to go away and pay them to come back.
1: But my
2: pick
1: point,
2: one.
1: Okay, but my point in bringing this up is I think there is something refreshing about having Ed Ogeron, you know, and not necessarily because of just Ed Ogeron coming back, but someone that really doesn't care about his title. Right here he was, the head coach of the LSU Fighting Tigers. He had reached the pinnacle, the national championship, right? And here he's coming back, and he doesn't really care about the title. He doesn't really care about the pay, maybe because he's already collected.
2: You pay me $17 million. Okay. I don't care what title you give me
1: but
2: either.
1: But he truly, my point is, he truly loves the work. And he just wants to serve.
2: If you're paying me, if you really truly love the work and just wanted to serve, we wouldn't have to pay him to come back. He's making $100,000 a year, which is about twice what the average person in the state of Louisiana
1: does. I know,
2: does,
1: but so
2: after
1: many
2: we already paid him millions of dollars to go
1: but
2: away.
1: But so many people are so hung. Look, I know. I'm just saying that today, so many people are hung up on titles and, you know, they want to be the CEO. They want to be known as, you know, the manager. Or everybody wants recognition. Everyone wants the biggest microphone. Everyone wants to be the guy.
2: Right.
1: But I think real leadership, and sometimes this looks a little different. I think the strongest leaders are just comfortable stepping into a supporting role because their identity isn't tied to ego. They want to serve.
2: I understand.
1: They don't need to be in. And that's the other part of that. There are a lot of folks that say, well, when I get promoted to this position, I will start acting like a leader.
2: When I get paid $17 million, I'll be willing to come back and work for $100,000.
1: No, but it doesn't matter your title. My point is, in everyday life, just Ed Ogeron aside.
2: Okay.
1: In everyday life.
2: Yes.
1: You don't need a title in order to lead.
2: Agreed.
1: You don't need a title in order to be the number one contributor, the most indispensable person in your organization, in your household, in your church, whatever it is.
2: I agree with that 100%. I'm just not convinced this is the best example of that principle.
1: Well, I mean, $100,000.
2: That's still pretty good money.
1: From what he was earning.
2: Especially when you already had $17 million in the bank. Now, you had to give nine of it to your wife, but still. Tell you what, let's dig deep.
3: Working in a coal mine, going down, down, down. Working in a coal mine.
2: So I've been highly critical of district attorneys who failed to prosecute gun crimes effectively. It seems to me like the first thing a lot of prosecutors do is just drop gun charges as part of a plea deal, and I think that's the wrong approach. Democrats keep saying the problem in America is the guns, right? They want to take away the guns. But then when someone commits a crime with a gun, the Democrats who are in charge of prosecuting it don't prosecute it, and as a citizen, it's very frustrating.
1: So but you have a revolving door at the jail.
2: With revolvers.
1: Okay. Yeah. Well, that's okay. True, too. Yeah.
2: All right. But I need to give credit where credit is due. There's this philosophy in parenting. You want to catch your kids doing a good thing. Instead of catching them always doing the wrong thing, sometimes you want to catch them doing a good thing and you want to praise them doing the good thing.
1: I think that's a good philosophy, you know, even in business. Catch your employees doing something good.
2: We've caught some prosecutors doing a good thing. There's a story out of Shreveport and Caddo Parish this week, and we need to give credit where credit's due. This is from KSLA. Shreveport man sentenced to 60 years as habitual offender in gun and stolen vehicle case. Okay, now we're talking. 30-year-old Jamaria Cornelius, 30-year-old, just given a 60-year sentence.
1: 30 years old.
2: Back in February of this year, he was found guilty in one count of felon in possession of a firearm and one count unauthorized use of a motor vehicle. So apparently he had stolen a car and he had hidden his gun underneath the seat. When he wrecked the car and the police were able to pull him over, they found the gun. All right.
1: Okay.
2: So this is from the article. Quote, after the February convictions, prosecutors filed a habitual offender bill. At a hearing in March, the court found Cornelius was a second time felony offender on the gun charge and a fourth time felony offender on the unauthorized use charge. At Wednesday's sentencing, a judge imposed the maximum 40 years on the firearm conviction and 20 years on the unauthorized use conviction to be served consecutively for a total of 60 years. This is the way. This is the right thing to do. Prosecute gun crimes to the fullest extent of the law. It is not right to try and take away the rights of law-abiding people to have firearms, to defend themselves, to exercise their Second Amendment rights to the fullest extent. But you have to prosecute. You absolutely should fight gun crimes to the maximum.
1: This is in Caddo Parish?
2: This is Caddo Parish that did this. Okay, and I've been critical of Caddo Parish before for dropping gun charges.
1: Sure, we all have.
2: So, but this is what you need to be doing. You need to make sure that criminals know that if they use a firearm committing a crime, they will be going away for a very, very long time.
1: But, you know, I think it's also important. And yes, this is good news.
2: This is good news.
1: Maybe signaling a new direction in Caddo Parish.
2: Hopefully.
1: Hopefully, maybe all across the state.
2: Again, I want to catch them doing a good thing and say, attaboy, do more of that.
1: The prosecutors.
2: Okay.
1: But, you know, the other part of that is that we've got to start enforcing our criminal laws and being more forceful in how we're doing that. Because the guy committing armed robbery today probably started out shoplifting years before.
2: And was going to escalate to,
1: right,
2: to violent, not just armed robbery, but aggravated assault,
1: right,
2: or even murder in the future.
1: The gang member, you know, pulling the trigger today, you know, probably started vandalizing property, like this guy stealing cars, intimidating classmates.
2: Exactly.
1: So it's good that we're catching them here.
2: Yes.
1: Doing something good. I'd like to also catch them doing it much earlier in maybe a criminal's career.
2: And again, don't drop that first gun charge. Because if you drop the first gun charge, first time they're arrested with the gun, you go, you know what, we're going to do a plea deal, we're going to drop that gun charge. Then you can't file the habitual charge later on because you haven't proven in court before that they were using guns in crime.
1: And it escalates.
2: It escalates.
1: If you don't do the first gun crime,
2: right,
1: then it escalates, and then criminals become more emboldened.
2: And this is what we've got to fight.
3: Louisiana Radio Network, I'm Andrew Greenstein. This Memorial Day weekend is going to be a wet one. Chanel Stigger, a meteorologist with the National Weather Service in Lake Charles, says rain chances are higher tomorrow and Sunday, and they drop off for Monday just in time for your backyard barbecue. She says the clouds and rain will ultimately make it more comfortable to be outside once it does dry out.
4: The clouds and rain are going to help keep the temperatures a little bit in check.
3: If you're looking for a way to celebrate Memorial Day or graduation, how about with one of Louisiana's most famous delicacies? Laney King, the co-founder of the Crawfish app, says crawfish prices this holiday weekend are averaging $2.99 a pound for live crawfish and $5.50 a pound for boiled crawfish.
5: We are thrilled that crawfish prices dropped 50 cents a pound this week. That's out of the ordinary this late in the season.
3: King says get them while you can. This is likely the last weekend you'll be able to enjoy crawfish this year. LRN.
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0: 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Stephen Parr with Louis R. Abalone.
1: Can we finally just admit something?
0: Okay.
1: And that is that this twice a year clock changing ritual is one of the dumbest, most annoying, most unnecessary government sanctioned disruptions that Americans still tolerate.
0: Yeah, no, I can admit that very
1: easily. So I applaud President Trump. No surprise there, I know, for a lot of folks. But he's pushing right now to make daylight savings time permanent through the Sunshine Protection Act.
0: Okay.
1: And you know what? The question is, why did it take so long for this? I mean, seriously.
0: Well,
1: every year... Go ahead.
0: Okay, so in the South, daylight savings is particularly annoying. There's no real benefit.
1: What difference does it make if you're in the South or if you're in the North?
0: Because of the amount of sunlight you get per day as you head further north.
1: Oh, this is going to be a meteorological discussion.
0: No, this is actually astrological.
1: Okay.
0: So as you...
1: Same difference for me.
0: Well, it's not...
1: It's science.
0: It's not about rain. I mean, it's about sunshine. So as you head further north, you end up with less daylight during the day. So when I lived in Tacoma, Washington, it was dark by in the winter. It was dark by 4:30 in the afternoon. So if you're walking home from school, you're walking home in dusk and in dark. But in the summer, it would stay light until 10 o'clock at night.
1: Okay,
0: and so that's the problem, is that in the north, you do have some places where kids are walking to school at 9 o'clock in the morning, the sun still hasn't come up.
1: No, but
0: if you've got daylight saving,
1: it's the waste of time that we are all changing our clocks. And I know a lot of folks go, well, our cell phones do that automatically, but
0: the microwave doesn't.
1: Well, I don't know about that.
0: The wall clock.
1: I don't know about that. If you buy,
0: if you buy an integrated internet capable of microwave,
1: I'm sure a lot of those chips have the dates for daylight savings times already programmed in.
0: Well, then that would be bad because Congress can change those dates at any time.
1: Okay, well, then you need to buy a new microwave.
0: I'm not doing that just for the clock.
1: But my point is, I mean, and Trump pointed out something I think most people never even think about. This constant clock changing costs real money. You have cities and states, businesses, public buildings, a lot of these towers, they have clock towers.
0: Right.
1: I mean, they spend hundreds of millions of dollars resetting clocks.
0: Well,
1: and maintaining the systems, coordinating the schedules. Sometimes you have to rent heavy equipment just to access these giant tower clocks twice a year.
0: It's also deadly.
1: Back to the future. Are you going back to the future with me?
0: No. What I'm saying is...
1: You know, because Marty, you know, made it back to the future.
0: Yeah, but that wasn't about daylight savings.
1: It was
0: about time travel.
1: It was about lightning striking a clock tower.
0: Okay, but that has nothing to do with daylight savings.
1: Okay, well, I hear clock tower and I hear Marty McFly. Okay, just saying. Whatever time, daylight savings time or not. All right, go ahead, continue.
0: No, it is deadly because it messes with people's circadian rhythms.
1: There
0: is actually a spike in natural deaths around daylight savings, both in spring and in winter. People have heart attacks. There's just a spike of people dying on daylight savings time, on daylight savings day, because it messes with people's circadian rhythms.
1: No, I get it.
0: All right.
1: I just think there's overwhelming support for this. Republicans support it. Even many Democrats support it.
0: Here's what I think you should do. Because, again, for folks in the North, in the winter, if you go to permanent daylight time, then kids are walking to school in the dark in wintertime. If you go to regular time, people don't get to spend as much time outside in the summer as they like, which I'm like, well, then just make work start earlier. But okay, here's the compromise. Go a half hour in between. Set the clocks 1 half hour in between and leave it like that all year round. We'll be a half hour off from the
1: rest of
0: the planet.
1: I don't want any more spring forward.
0: I don't either.
1: No more fall back.
0: I want it all done. All right. Tell you what. Let's say what.
2: What you say?
3: What you talking about, Louis?
0: Louis, have you ever lost friends because of politics?
1: Yeah, I don't have any friends. So that gives you I would say yes, probably. I would say, you know, I think I have friends who agree with me.
0: Okay.
1: But there are a lot of folks that may agree with me that might not want to do so publicly.
0: Okay.
1: For whatever reason. There could be a variety of reasons. And so, you know, if I post something, They may read it, mm-hmm. but they're certainly not going to interact with it because they may feel like it's too controversial.
0: But did they ever, like, cancel your friend? Like, they ever defriend you online, or they ever tell you to your face, I'm not talking to you anymore?
1: No, I really haven't had that. I really haven't had that.
0: Interesting.
1: That I'm aware of.
0: All right. Well, RFK Jr. was doing a forum with Adam Carolla, and they were talking about how RFK Jr. has lost friends because of politics. Take a listen.
4: I'm not trying to make it a sad story, but I've had many friends come up to me and just say, I can't be your friend anymore. And I'm not feeling sorry for myself. I'm just saying it's a weird anthropological phenomenon.
5: Yeah, that, it should be studied.
4: Yeah.
0: I have definitely lost friends because of politics. One of my first experiences with this was about 20 years ago. I had a high school classmate that decided I was racist because I didn't believe in man-made global warming. As a meteorologist who had studied the issue and was able to talk about it from a scientific standpoint, he apparently decided I was racist and stopped talking to me and told other people that I was racist because I didn't think that man caused global warming. I've lost friends because of this show. And as we put more and more clips of this show out online, I've had more and more friends drop off.
1: How do they drop off? What do you mean by that?
0: Well, some of them will come on and comment on our videos and tell me how disappointed they are in me and then defriend me. I've had people that the conversations just in regular life become more difficult. And it shouldn't be this way. It should not be this way. I have never canceled a friendship with someone because of their politics. And I have friends who believe in socialism. I have friends who believe in communism. I have friends who believe that Donald Trump has raped every single woman in New York City. I have not canceled my friendship with those people. I may not talk politics with them, but I have not canceled the friendship. And yet, I think on the left, they canceled the friendship at the drop of a hat.
1: But, you know, I think, and there's a lot of young people that, you know, they want to be liked. And the fact of the matter is, if everybody likes you all the time, you're probably not standing for much of anything. And we live in a culture today obsessed with approval.
0: Yeah.
1: Right? I mean, social media turned people into approval addicts. Everyone counts the followers and the clicks and the repost and the applause. You know, but at the same time, to some degree, are you watering yourself down? Because, ladies and gentlemen, that is not leadership. That is insecurity.
0: No, I get that. But the line that I'm running, again, this comes from my weather background. I never wanted to do anything when I was doing weather where if there was a tornado coming, somebody would go, I'm not going to watch that guy because he's a jerk. Okay, I never wanted to do that because I always wanted to have the opportunity to say something to somebody at a critical point in their life that could perhaps save their life.
1: Okay, but can we
0: and
1: just...
0: So in this, this is the same thing, that when it comes to politics, I never want to burn the bridge because I always want to leave them an opportunity to come back. So maybe one day I can say something to them that will change the way they see the world and change their life for the better.
1: But can we disagree on something and not one of us be evil?
0: Yes.
1: You know what I'm saying?
0: Absolutely.
1: Can we just enjoy each other's company and still debate the issue?
0: Well, and it frankly helps if you recognize that there is none good, no, not one, not even me. That helps with that conversation. We'll be right back. Stick around.
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9: Another liberal let low lie about John Fleming. Fleming, one of the first congressmen to endorse then Donald Trump, served as President Trump's senior advisor and deputy chief of staff in the White House, where Fleming helped to build the wall. Fleming, graded A for fighting illegal immigration, while Letlow earned an F. Fleming voted against carbon sequestration. Letlow voted for it. The only conservative for Senate, John Fleming.
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1: You know, one of the most astonishing things about American media is just how often the people standing or sitting behind an anchor desk seem so utterly unfamiliar with the very foundations of the country that they're supposedly analyzing. And case in point is MSNBC host Katie Turr. Now, she is reacting here with apparent disbelief to comments Speaker Mike Johnson made about our rights coming from God and not coming from government. And so as you listen to this clip, as she asked the question to one of her guests, right, it's like she's got one of these gotcha moments. She's like, oh, I got Mike Johnson here. I got Speaker Mike Johnson here. He is so out of line.
0: Right.
1: And so then she went and she asked this question of her guest. Take a listen.
2: What about this passage from Mike Johnson declaring that our rights do not derive from government? They come from you, our creator and heavenly father. Is this him putting God over the Declaration of Independence? McKay?
3: Well, you know, I actually think that idea is not wholly uncommon. I mean, the idea...
1: That is the most polite answer.
0: That idea is not wholly uncommon. That is the central idea of the Declaration of America, American independence. That is the central idea of the creation of our nation, is that God gives us our rights, that God is over the Constitution. God is over government. God is over everything.
1: Let me quote from the Declaration of Independence. We hold these truths to be self-evident.
0: Yeah.
1: That all men are created equal, mm-hmm. that they are endowed by their creator with certain unalienable rights.
0: Right.
1: Their creator, Katie. Hello, Katie. Have you read the Declaration of Independence ever?
0: That's the second sentence. Go to the last sentence and it says, we appeal to the supreme judge of the universe. Now, you know who the Bible says the supreme judge of the universe is? Jesus Christ. So this was an appeal to Jesus Christ.
1: Well, and
0: that's in the Declaration of Independence.
1: But the Declaration of Independence doesn't say that you have to believe in Jesus Christ.
0: It does not.
1: Even though,
0: but it does say that they were appealing to the supreme judge of the universe.
1: But the founders did not believe that government grants rights.
0: No.
1: They believe that rights pre-exist government. Government's purpose is to protect those rights,
0: right,
1: not to manufacture them. That distinction is the entire, that is the entire basis of the philosophical foundation of the American experiment. And here you have, and arguably, it's MS Now, formerly MSNBC.
0: Still, she represents there's a large portion of this country that doesn't understand this. And the sad part about this is that is a

0: passage from Mike Johnson declaring that our rights do not derive from government. They come from you, our creator and heavenly father. Is this him putting God over the Declaration of Independence?
1: That's not a question. That's a statement that she thinks Speaker Johnson has stumbled or otherwise, you know, really stuck his foot in his mouth. Right.
2: And yet it's she's sucking her own toes. She has no idea whose foot's in whose mouth. That is, and the fact that she is an anchor and has such little understanding of American civics, she is wholly unqualified to be a news anchor if you don't understand that our rights come from God.
1: But she's not alone.
2: No, that's
1: she's
2: the problem.
1: She's not alone. I'm
2: surprised there was a single guest on MSNBC, MS Now, that went, actually, that's kind of right.
1: No, that was the most polite way of saying,
2: Jane, you ignorant slut.
1: Oh my. Seriously?
2: NBC, you don't remember?
1: No.
2: Saturday Night Live.
1: It's a family show here.
2: Saturday Night Live.
1: Oh, really?
2: You don't remember that callback?
1: No, really? No, I don't. I guess I should Google that.
2: You should Google that. That's like, okay.
1: Oh, well.
2: Anyway,
1: her name's not Jane.
2: No, it's not.
1: It's Katie.
2: That's why you say the line, "Jane, you ignorant slut," because that comes from Dan Aykroyd yelling at Jane Curtin.
1: Ah, I remember that vaguely, but that was a long, long time ago.
2: Really? You don't? You've never?
1: Dan Aykroyd?
2: Dan Aykroyd.
1: When was the last time he was on Saturday Night Live?
2: He was on during the 40th anniversary special that happened. I guess that was just last year.
1: Well, nevertheless, yes, Katie, our rights do come from the Creator.
2: Yes.
1: And by the way, that does not mean, for those of you listening, you know, from the left, that does not mean you have to believe in Jesus Christ. What that
2: it
1: means
2: does.
1: Is you have to acknowledge that our rights come from a creator, not from government. And that does not mean that you have to believe in a creator, but that does mean, in order for any of our oaths of office to make any sense, that those who you elect to office do believe in a creator. Now, that creator could be a rock. It could be the sun. Now, I know that is obviously offensive to a lot of people of faith like ourselves. It could be.
2: It would be offensive to the founders.
1: But the bottom line is our rights do not come from government, because what government can give, what man can give you, man can take away.
2: And most likely will. I mean, that's the other part of this. Thomas Jefferson, if Thomas Jefferson is the defender of all of our rights, then we are in huge, huge trouble. Because Thomas Jefferson died a long time ago and is incapable of defending our rights.
1: Are you listening, Jane? That's all I'm saying.
2: We'll be right back.
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6: Another liberal let low lie about John Fleming. 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Fleming, graded A for fighting illegal immigration, while Letlow earned an F. Fleming voted against carbon sequestration. Letlow voted for it. The only conservative for Senate, John Fleming.
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0: Welcome back to America Got Radio. I'm Stephen Parr with Louis R. Avalone.
1: Finally, some accountability, some real accountability. I think Americans are hungry for keeping those, making those accountable who do this country wrong.
0: Okay.
1: I just think, because it's been tolerated for so long, you know, this, especially from elected officials, right? I mean, everyone seems, or the elites in D.C. or, you know, on the West Coast, on the East Coast, it's like they live by some other set of rules.
0: Okay.
1: And the rest of us don't, you know, we don't get the benefit of, right?
0: All right.
1: It's rules for thee, not for me.
0: Sure.
1: Well, now, after all of that fraud in Minnesota, the woman who apparently was the central mastermind of it all, in that massive Minnesota Feeding Our Future scandal.
0: Ilhan Omar?
1: No.
0: What?
1: No, that's
0: no?
1: not her.
0: Oh, okay.
1: Her, this lady's name is Amy Bach.
0: Okay.
1: She is the former executive director of Feeding Our Future. She was described by the DOJ as the mastermind behind this sprawling fraud scheme that involved nearly $250 million in stolen pandemic-era federal funds.
0: Okay.
1: Think about that. That's a quarter of a billion dollars stolen from you, the taxpayers. Well, now she has been sentenced to nearly 42 years in prison.
0: Wow.
1: 42 years. So she apparently created all these shell companies and fake meal sites. And look, all of this, and even fabricated attendance rosters, falsified invoices, all of this is also coming to that daycare scandal, which is, it's kind of all in the same.
0: It's all in the same idea.
1: It's all in the same idea.
0: It's and many of it is some of the same people doing a variety of different scams for home health, from autism, from daycare, from meal delivery, for a variety of different things that they're getting money from the state to do this charity work. And they're not actually doing any of the charity work.
1: And just real quick, as a side note, so this is good news.
0: Yeah.
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3: Orleans. News this hour from Town Hall. I'm Keith Peters in Washington. The human smuggling case in Tennessee involving Kilmar Abrego Garcia has been dismissed.
4: Abrego Garcia was mistakenly deported to El Salvador last year. It became an embarrassment for the Trump administration when the order was given to return Abrego Garcia to the U.S. He claimed the administration was vindictive, and the federal judge agreed. Abrego Garcia is a Salvadoran citizen with an American wife and child who has lived in Maryland for years. But he immigrated to the U.S. illegally as a teenager. The Justice Department vowed to appeal, calling the judge's order wrong and dangerous. I'm Ed Donahue.
3: President Trump was in New York State at a campaign event with Republican Congressman Mike Lawler this evening. President Trump says Congressman Lawler pushed hard for boosting the deduction for state and local taxes known as SALT.
5: Mike Lawler's fantastic. He's fantastic. He is a fantastic. I call him Mr. Salt. He didn't stop. He wouldn't stop. He was driving us crazy. We have to get salt. We have to get salt back. And he got it back. And he's a terrific guy, and you're lucky to have him.
3: Lawler, up for re-election, said he will embrace Trump to energize Republican voters. The White House aims to spotlight Trump's economic achievements amid declining approval ratings. Tulsi Gabbard resigned as President Trump's director of national intelligence on Friday, saying she needed to leave office as her husband battles cancer. Gabbard told Trump she would leave her job overseeing the coordination of 18 intelligence agencies on June 30th. On Wall Street, the Dow by 294 points, the Nasdaq rose 50, the S&P advanced 27, oil around $96 a barrel. More at Town Hall.
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11: The split between Wall Street and most U.S. households keeps growing wider. The S&P 500 rose 0.4% Friday. The Dow added 294 points. That's about 0.6%. The Nasdaq Composite rose 0.2%. Ross Stores, Workday, and Zoom Communications helped drive the market higher after reporting stronger profits than Wall Street expected. The gains for stocks came even as a survey showed that sentiment among households fell to a record low. The survey from the University of Michigan cited worries about inflation and high oil prices caused by the war with Iran. Seth Sutel, New York.
3: Waymo has suspended driverless car services in Atlanta and Texas after one of its vehicles was stranded by flooding during heavy rains that will likely also hinder travel in a large swath of the U.S. over the holiday weekend. News and analysis at townhall.com. From Washington, I'm Keith Peters. Colorado's Democratic governor has commuted the sentence of a former election clerk following pressure from President Trump. More on the story from correspondent Mike Hempen reporting.
12: Colorado Governor Jared Polis is commuting the sentence of Tina Peters, a former county clerk and elections conspiracy theorist. She'll be released June 1st. The former Mesa County clerk has been serving a 9-year state prison sentence. Peters was convicted in a scheme to make a copy of her county's election computer system in 2021. Since returning to office, the Trump administration has cut funding to Colorado as the president pressured Polis to free Peters. Colorado's Secretary of State Jenna Griswold, a Democrat, says, quote, "Selling out our state's justice system for Trump is an affront to the rule of law." I'm Mike Kemp.
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5: You know, birthright citizenship is something that President Trump is, well, is wholly opposed to, right? And Donald Trump will say out loud what millions of Americans have been wondering about for years regarding birthright citizenship. And that is, you know, as President Trump put it, you know, you have 25% of the people coming into our country are coming in through birthright citizenship. And we don't have any control. So the decision of the Supreme Court right now, which is considering birthright citizenship,
4: okay,
5: is a very big one. And he says, President Trump says, they will probably rule against me because they seem to like doing that. Now, let's first explain what birthright citizenship is, actually, because I think
4: He says the Supreme Court's going to probably rule against him because the Supreme Court likes ruling against him?
5: Yes. That's what he says. But,
4: right.
5: But let's explain what birthright citizenship is, actually, because I think people hear that term constitutional debate behind
4: around it. Okay.
5: Okay. First of all, hey, welcome to American Ground Radio. So glad that you are with us.
4: I just got right into that on the top.
5: I know. But here's the thing. Okay, birthright citizenship refers to the principle that a person born on U.S. soil automatically becomes a U.S. citizen, regardless of the immigration status of the parents.
4: Right.
5: And that concept is rooted primarily in the 14th Amendment to the Constitution that was ratified after the Civil War. So the key language says, all persons born or naturalized in the United States and subject to the jurisdiction thereof are citizens of the United States. Now, historically, the purpose of the 14th Amendment was to guarantee citizenship to formerly enslaved people after the Civil War,
4: right,
5: and ensure that the states could not deny citizenship arbitrarily.
4: And there was discussion during the debate of proposing this amendment in Congress that this would not apply to people just coming into the U.S., that this did not necessarily apply to Native Americans who were just in the territory because they were not subject to the jurisdiction of the government of the United States of
5: and
4: America.
5: And that's the key language right there. That is the key language, is subject to the jurisdiction thereof.
4: And it's when you are judging a bill and you look at the text, and the text isn't in and of itself is not fully clear, then one of the things you're supposed to do is go look at the debate. What did the people who wrote this, when they were voting on this, what did they say that text meant? And by the way, John Roberts, he's one of the biggest text changers I think the Supreme Court's ever had. He did it with Obamacare. Obamacare should have been found unconstitutional two different times, and John Roberts changed the plain meaning of simple words. Like the word fine, which was debated during Obamacare as this is not a tax, this is not a tax, this is not a tax, and John Roberts goes, oh, nope, that's a tax. That's not what you're supposed to do. You're supposed to look at what they said during the debate. And during the debate of the 14th Amendment, they said this does not apply to people who are not citizens of the United States of America.
5: Okay, so one side says if you're born on U.S. soil, regardless of, you know, citizenship of your parents.
4: So if you break the law, you get to have your kids be American citizens.
5: And the other side says, well, that was never intended to be automatic citizenship just because you were born on U.S. soil.
4: Yeah.
5: Because if your parents were not here lawfully, then they weren't legally subject to the jurisdiction thereof, and neither are you.
4: And one of those arguments is logical and constructive. And the other argument is illogical and destructive. Now, which way do you think the Supreme Court should rule? Logical and constructive or illogical and destructive?
5: Well, and so you bring up an extra or an interesting point there, because I think when Trump said, I think there's a psychological question going on here.
4: Okay.
5: And I think, you know, when Trump says they'll probably rule against me because they seem to like doing that.
4: Yeah.
5: Is he frustrated or... And I would argue this, because, and I think for those of you who understand Donald Trump, I think he may be using reverse psychology on the court itself, because I think President Trump is saying, yeah, well, because anything the president wants,
4: yeah,
5: anything the president gets behind, those that are never Trumpers, they are automatically on the opposite side.
4: Okay.
5: I mean, every time. So when he says they'll probably rule against me, I think what he's doing, number one, is he's lowering expectations, right? If the court rules against me, he could say, well, I told you so.
4: Right.
5: You know, I knew that. And I think, secondly, he's subtly framing the court as potentially disconnected from ordinary Americans who are concerned about immigration and national sovereignty. Because, look, his supporters, 80 million plus, they're not for birthright citizenship.
4: No, the vast majority of Americans are not for birthright citizenship. They're not for tourism, tourist birthism, basically where you have thousands of women from China fly to America Samoa and deliver babies in America Samoa out in the middle of the Pacific Islands. There are more Chinese babies born in America Samoa than there are Samoan babies born in America
5: That's
4: Samoa.
5: That's true.
4: That's a fact.
5: That's very
4: and
5: true.
4: And so it's because these Chinese women, who are obviously wealthy enough to be able to fly to America Samoa to have their babies, they want their kids to be able to be American citizens. Now, China is the number one adversary of the United States of America. How smart is it that we're creating thousands and thousands of potential spies who have American passports? How smart is that for our nation?
5: It is. And, you know, speaking of smart, I think the reverse psychology part of this is very smart, because I think let me finish.
4: All right,
5: because here's the thing. What he's doing with that reverse psychology is he's creating a public perception challenge for the court itself. Because now, if the court rules against him, millions of Americans will instantly recall Trump saying beforehand that the court likes doing that.
4: Okay, but is that good for America?
5: It's a challenge.
4: Is if that the court, good for America?
5: Yes.
4: No.
5: Yes, it is. You know why? Because what it does is it forces the court to divorce itself from, or the justices to divorce themselves from whatever Trump derangement syndrome they may be suffering from, and to stick strictly to the law, to the constitutional interpretation, to the logical argument that you made earlier about that was never the intention, and that when this constitutional amendment was ratified, it wasn't intended to give birthright citizenship to anyone that was born on American soil.
4: Okay, but one, I don't think the reverse psychology is going to work. I think all these people are too intelligent to just fall for that. But two, what you've done is you've discredited the court's opinion even before it comes out. And right now we have a crisis of credibility in our institutions. And you've got the left that every time the Supreme Court comes out with something that the left doesn't like, the left discredits the court and says, we need to have more people on the Supreme Court. And when Donald Trump does the exact same thing in advance, I still don't think that's good for our country.
5: But we've been critical of the court.
4: I have.
5: We've been critical of John Roberts. We've been critical of many justices,
4: but
5: Republican
4: and
5: Democrat alike.
4: But I'm not saying it's because of Trump derangement syndrome, because that makes the court discredited. I'm saying it's because their legal analysis is incorrect.
5: Okay.
4: And there's a difference in that, and it's subtle, but it's important.
5: But we've also said, and I think it's not a secret, John Roberts, I believe, has found legal analysis to support whatever his political perspective is.
4: Not on Obamacare. He did not. There's no legal basis for doing what he did there. Let's get to the top three things you need to know before tomorrow. First thing you need to know before tomorrow, the Democrat National Committee finally released the autopsy of the 2024 election and the failures the party experienced. However, the document came with disclaimers saying the report was only the opinion of the author, not the opinion of the committee as a whole. The 192-page document doesn't discuss President Biden's decision to run for re-election. even though he was dealing with mental decline, nor the anointing of Harris to be the nominee without any actual votes. The report blamed Harris for not changing her position on transgender issues to match the public's view, giving President Trump an effective advertising message. It also says Democrats didn't attack President Trump enough with negative advertising. The report says Democrats failed to attract rural voters and took Latino voters, especially Latino men, for granted.
5: So basically, it says the Democrat Party is tone deaf to average working Americans.
4: And yet the party itself goes, they put this out and they go, we don't agree with it. So there's turmoil within the DNC automatically. Second thing you need to know, the Department of Justice filed criminal charges against 15 people in Minnesota for welfare fraud. The public fraud scheme stole more than $90 million from taxpayers. Prosecutors say the 15 people charged targeted seven different state-mandated Medicaid funds, one of which has now been completely drained of money. It's the largest amount of Medicaid fraud in Minnesota's history and the largest amount of autism fraud in American history. Attorney General Colin McDonald... Assistant Attorney General Colin McDonald held a press conference announcing the indictment, saying, "This is the beginning of our work in Minnesota. The fraud here in Minnesota is shocking."
5: And who is the governor in Minnesota?
4: Tim Walz, the running mate for Kamala Harris.
5: I mean, the fish rots from the head down, right?
4: Third thing you need to know, the Department of Homeland Security says more than 3 million illegal aliens have either been deported from the country by the U.S. government or have voluntarily self-deported since President Trump took office. Numbers break down to 900,000 deportations and 2.2 million self-deportations. People who choose to self-deport are given $2,600 from the federal government to do so. That ends up saving the U.S. government more than $10,000 per case that they have to forcefully deport. At the same time, the crackdown on illegal immigrants has essentially stopped all illegal crossings at the U.S. southern border.
5: And by self-deporting, you preserve that right to come back into the country legally,
4: yeah,
5: to recognize the American dream.
4: So maybe you should take advantage of that if you're illegal alien in the U.S.
5: There's an app for that too, right?
4: There is. We'll be back.
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11: 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It's a bird. 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

0: 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I'm Steve Barber Lewis, Sar Abalone.
1: Now, if you are a frequent listener of the show, you know I am the son of an Italian immigrant. My grandparents immigrated to this country from Italy as well. So I've had a front row seat to the American dream. I'm very pro-immigration.
0: Right.
1: And I have a high regard for legal immigration and preserving our American culture. You know, my father, it was all about, and my grandparents alike, they wanted to be Americans.
0: Oh, yeah.
1: I mean, it's not that they wanted to shed their Italian culture altogether, but America was the great melting pot. But they wanted to be part of that American dream. They wanted to speak English. They wanted to do all the things that is quintessential America. I mean, that's just the way that it is. And it's worth preserving. And you see what's happening in Europe. We've seen it for many, many years. There's a major study out right now from France that says France is now a society profoundly marked by long-term immigration. Roughly one-third of the population is either estimated to have been born abroad, foreign-born, obviously, or to be the child or grandchild of immigrants. A third of France's population.
0: Wow. And there are problems because a lot of that immigration into France did not want to assimilate. And that's the thing.
1: Much of the immigration in Europe, they do not want to assimilate.
0: They don't want to actually be part of Europe. They want to make Europe part of their culture. So this is, and you cannot separate some of the religion from it because the Muslim religion is tied to the Muslim culture, which is tied to the reason why they don't want to assimilate into what was largely a Christian Europe. So that is part of the problem. This is a conflict of nations from within that the leftists in Europe, the leftist government in Europe, created the problem by thinking, oh, gosh, everybody's going to get along. It's going to be all kumbaya, and it's racist to criticize anybody else's ideas. It's not racist to criticize somebody else's ideas.
1: But here's the dirty little secret that really isn't a secret anymore.
0: Okay.
1: The left doesn't believe that American culture is worth preserving.
0: That's true.
1: That is really what is going on here. And that is...
0: But it's because our institutions have been teaching them that America is evil, that America was uniquely bad, that somehow American slavery was worse than all of the other slavery that has existed before American slavery and all of the slavery that continues to exist up until today. Somehow American slavery was worse than all of the others. That's what our history has been teaching our kids.
1: And that's why anytime you talk about preserving American culture, someone's going to call you a racist.
0: And it's not. It's not. American culture is worth preserving. We got a question for American Mamas. Dear Mamas, did you grow up with spoiled cousins?
1: Well, let's ask our American Mamas.

0: Hey, joining us now are American Mamas, Terry Nettleville, and Kimberly Burleson. Some of my cousins listen to this show, so I'm going to say no.
1: Be honest.
0: Actually, you know, it kind of depends upon how you look at it. In some ways, maybe, but in some ways, absolutely not. Mm-hmm. And again, it does depend upon the cousin. There are some cousins that are absolutely not spoiled. Mm-hmm. But what do you guys, is this like a thing, like everybody's got spoiled cousins?
2: No, I think that everybody might have that cousin or two that was spoiled. But Terry and I, we saw this reel recently, and it was a little boy, he's crying to his mom. All the cousins have been given gifts, and he did not receive the same that these cousins had received, and he's trying. So he goes, I'm trying to be grateful. And it's really heartbreaking. Mm. And it broke my heart, because that we can all feel that at some point in our life. I know that my husband's mother wasn't thinking, but she went on a trip. She had a granddaughter trip to New York, so she took her granddaughters to New York. It was a secret to my daughters.
0: Oh.
2: And so when we were all gathered, she's just talking about this amazing granddaughter trip, forgetting that she had not invited my children. And then I said, what trip are you talking about? What granddaughter trip? And she about had a heart attack realizing what she heartbroken.
1: Yeah.
2: So I think that everybody may have different circumstances. To me, it was stupid of her. Like, how could you have done that? This little boy that we saw in the video, it's like, how could you do that?
1: Not only was it that the cousins, this is the grandparents gave Christmas gifts, and not only did his cousins get more from the grandparents, they got better quality, better gifts. He got just one or two, and it wasn't anything. And the whole time you hear his mom saying, it's okay, I know, it's okay. He said, just be grateful for what you have. And she's rocking him. And he's going, I'm really trying. He looked like 9 years old.
2: Yeah.
1: I'm really trying to be grateful. It killed me. I showed Kevin. I said, what would you do? Mm-hmm. What would you do? And he said, I don't know if I'd want to go back to my parents' house if this is how they treated my children.
0: Right.
1: And I said, I know somebody where the grandmother treated the granddaughter differently than the grandsons. Like, they got the cool toys. She would go to a flea market and get her granddaughter, you know, a book or something. And that mother decided, you know what? It was her husband, because it was his parents.
0: Yeah.
1: He said to his parents, instead of like shunning them or saying, we're not going to, don't give us any presents. Don't do presents for any of my children. You know what? Don't do presents for any of them, because you got this one from the flea market, which is fine. It's a great book, but it might have hurt feelings. And so they continued that loving relationship with their grandparents. So it didn't break apart that bond. And so I was telling Kevin about it, and he was like, I don't know if I could do that, because you're so hurt for your child. You're thinking, how can my parents show such love for this group of grandkids? And then basically say, you're not as worthy.
0: Right.
1: You know, it broke my heart too when I saw it.
2: It breaks my heart. It makes me think it's just a lack of awareness as well. I think about us growing up. So we had a cousin, and they did very well. She's the only child. We spent Christmases. They spent every Christmas with us. Christmas morning comes along. Santa leaves his gifts out. And that cousin got a lot more stuff than we did from Santa. And I remember we didn't say anything. It wasn't a conversation with our parents, but it was felt. I remember feeling like, wow, must be nice to get jewelry and this and that.
0: Right.
2: But never would I have wanted them to not come for Christmas.
0: Exactly.
2: Because that's what mattered the most. So to me, it's like, and then happens to us, we go for Christmas to Montana. Well, those cousins get different. They get more books and things like that. We had toys. So to me, it's the awareness, like, oh, sorry, Mike, we can't give these to our children on Christmas morning.
1: Not today.
2: Not today.
1: Yeah.
2: So we need to keep it all pretty much relative to each other. To me, that's when you have awareness. And so I think what we watched was a lot of people just not have awareness.
1: And not only that, I mean, then it was like when you grew up, that aunt of the cousin said, y'all had siblings. This is why we came to y'all. I couldn't give her any more siblings.
2: Yeah.
1: So we were trying to make her happy this way when y'all had what we all wanted, which was having the siblings and all of you together on Christmas.
0: Well, and that's kind of the way I see some of this. You know, if there may be a cousin that received something that you didn't receive, but maybe that was what they needed.
1: Right.
0: And that wasn't necessarily what I need. I mean, you can look at it and you go, oh, wait, wouldn't it have been nice to have that? But then you go, okay, well, maybe that's not what I needed at the time either. Maybe
2: that probably should have been a conversation with parents. You know, if a parent, you know, hindsight, of course,
0: yeah,
2: you know, seeing the situation, that's a good building persons. I mean, that's a good talking point that you can have with your kids that makes them feel better about it. Like that little boy that our heart was broken over. That would have been a good conversation for his mother to have with him later.
0: It's just sometimes it's hard to see. In the moment to see.
2: It is.
0: Yeah. If you'd like to ask our American Mamas a question, go to our website, AmericanGuyRadio.com/mamas, and click on the Ask the Mamas button. Terry Nativo, Kimberly Burleson, thank you so much.
1: Thank you.
0: And coming up next here on American Ground Radio, we are digging deep. Stick around. We'll be right back.
3: Louisiana Radio Network, I'm Andrew Greenstein. When you're enjoying this holiday weekend, make sure you bring your umbrella because it's going to be a wet one. In fact, some areas could see as much as 15 inches of rain over the next 7 days. Chanel Stigger, a meteorologist with the National Weather Service in Lake Charles, says a stationary frontal system over the southern plains is helping to produce all of this rain.
4: We also have Gulf moisture that's being pulled into the area. So just several things that are set up over the area that's going to allow not only heavy rainfall, but just a continuation of moisture.
3: On the roadways, Memorial Day weekend can only mean one thing, click it or ticket. Greg Fisher with the Louisiana Highway Safety Commission says statistics show that not wearing your seatbelt has deadly consequences.
5: From 2020 to 2024, we've had over 2,500 fatalities for car crashes in Louisiana. 1,500 of the people who died were not buckled up.
3: If you get pulled over for not wearing your seatbelt, the consequence is a $50 fine. LRN.
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1: So glad to be with all of you today.
0: Yes.
1: We've got a very special guest in studio with us.
0: We do have a guest in studio. Of course, it's great having a great studio that we can have guests
1: in. That's true.
0: You know, there's some people say, you may not have heard this, but some people say this is the nicest looking studio in all of broadcast media.
1: We're very blessed indeed. Very grateful.
0: Yeah. But joining us now, Dan Clark, Regional Director for Bill Glass Behind the Walls Ministry. Dan, welcome to American Ground Radio. And this is your first time on the show.
2: It is my first time on the show, yeah.
0: Yeah, appreciate you being here. Now, Bill Glass, for folks that aren't familiar, Bill Glass Behind the Walls Ministry. The walls that are being talked about are prison walls.
2: That's correct. Yep, that's correct.
0: So tell us a little bit about what Bill Glass Behind the Walls Ministry does.
2: Yeah, so I guess just to give you, I would be remiss not to share a little bit about Bill, if that's all right.
0: Yeah.
2: Bill played professional football for several years. He played for Baylor University, was an All-American, played with the Cleveland Browns, more widely known for them. But his heartbeat was really driven by faith. Like, he, as a young man, lost his dad at the age of 14.
0: Wow.
2: Met Jesus at the age of 16. Brought 100 young men to his pastor and said, "Pastor, you need to share faith with him. You share the gospel with them." And so he grew up fatherless, but met his heavenly father. And through that entire experience was faith-driven throughout his entire football playing career. But a part of that story was, a friend of his grabbed him on the shoulder after he had been connected with Billy Graham and some others and was doing crusades. And he's like, "Look, we're missing some of the best places to touch lives that need to be touched." And that's how we started. He went into a prison, maybe much like you or I at one point, kicking and screaming, not knowing what to expect. But he saw the fatherlessness, the heartbrokenness. And he's like, "Man, we've got hope for these guys. We got a way that we could potentially change their destination, and if they get out, make them better men, husbands, and maybe change their lives and their family's history as well."
0: So in some sense, the outgrowth of this ministry really kind of came out of some of what Billy Graham was doing, at least inspired by Billy Graham.
2: Yeah, some of that. Yeah, and one of the little known facts about maybe Bill is, like, he was on the first televised evangelistic crusade that Billy Graham ever did.
0: Wow.
2: There's a story that my CEO will tell us about, you know, Billy and Bill were so close that there was a time in Billy's life that he wasn't doing too well physically. The doctors said, you may go to heaven.
0: Right.
2: And Billy reached out to Bill for potentially taking over the Graham Association.
0: Wow.
2: Well, Billy got better.
0: He got better.
2: As we all know, and lived a tremendously long life. And one of the funny things about Bill is he called him up and said, "Billy, I hear you're doing great.
0: Yeah.
2: I've prayed about this. Now that you're not going to die, what am I supposed to do?" And that's when Billy said, "You know, let's do some work together." And that's really what inspired Bill, I think, to go out more broadly into the community. But it was that touch by a friend to say, "Hey, man, there's some men and women that we can go behind the walls and reach as well." So,
0: yeah.
1: You know, when you encounter someone that has committed unspeakable acts,
2: yeah.
1: I mean, just unconscionable acts, you know, I think for a lot of folks, it's very difficult for them to say, "This person deserves my help. This person deserves a second chance." What would you say to someone that might feel that same way?
2: That's a great question, Louis. I would actually point to the Bible, if that's okay, and Jesus is an example, where he's hanging on the cross with two despicable men. And the one to, I believe, his right or left asked for forgiveness.
0: Right.
2: And the one powerful thing is that when he enters into heaven and they ask him, "Why should you be here?" He's like, "The man on the cross said I could be here." And so that would be my charge, is that, you know, it's hard, right? And we weigh those things, and he's like, why should we go and reach these men or women that have done these despicable things? I can imagine that people's families who have been affected by all these things are in the same place. But that's the power of forgiveness.
1: But is there ever a time where, and I know there are folks out there that believe this as well, that say, "You know what, you give folks second chances and third chances and fourth chances." Is there ever a time where you draw the line and you go, "You know what, this person, there's no changing them. They can't be rehabilitated." Are there such situations, or
2: yeah.
1: is there are there Is there none that are beyond rehabilitation?
2: Well, I the scripture says there are none, but I will say this. Our role as a ministry is really to train people to share their faith. That was the heart of Bill. And that's the example Bill received from his pastor, was to go out and share the gospel with people, whether they receive it or not. And that's why people don't go and share it, right? There's four reasons. Don't know how. They're afraid to go share it.
0: Right.
2: And they're afraid of rejection. But we're told to go do that, whether they're a hardened criminal or it's my friend or family. We know 95% of followers of Jesus don't do that. It's a statistic that we have.
0: Right.
2: But to your question, whether they receive it or not, that's up to the person. We're there to share the gift.
0: We're talking with Dan Clark, the regional director for Bill Glass Behind the Walls Ministry. You know, as John Quincy Adams said, duty is ours, results are God's.
2: Yeah.
0: And that's kind of it. There's a big problem with recidivism in this country, where people will go into jail, they go right back out. As soon as they're back out, they're committing crimes again, and they're right back into jail. Does prison ministry cut down on recidivism in any way, shape, or form?
2: Yeah, and another great question. Recidivism is, what, 75% across the United States?
0: It's huge.
2: We know that there's about, what, 2 million that are incarcerated, you know, I think within the United States right now. Those getting out, I think, is about 600,000 within the next 2 years, which mean men and women who are incarcerated are coming back out on the streets. We know, in talking with wardens, chaplains, and others across the United States, that people, when they come to faith, have a lower recidivism rate than those that have no faith-based. What I would also say that helps that is if they are able to come along, or a local church is able to come along them, help disciple them. There's connectivity, right? The people of God coming around somebody saying, hey, we're going to love on you. We're going to help you, you know, get your feet back, get up back on your feet. So, yeah, there are statistics that would say, you know what, people coming out that have a faith, they're less likely to go back inside, which is incredible.
0: And Dan, you guys, Behind the Walls Ministry, the Bill Glass Behind the Walls Ministry, this isn't just you're a regional director, but this is a national thing.
2: Yeah,
0: International too?
2: International too. We do about 60 to 70 events across the United States. We do from anywhere from juvenile to supermax. If the warden says, hey, we want you to come in, because they know, again, they know, 3 to 6 months, we can calm down the facility.
0: Wow.
2: It's probably one of the safest places you can be out on that yard when we do an event, because the men and women know that if they mess up, they're not going to have somebody else coming in for a while. So they self-police themselves with that. We are doing some stuff in Africa right now as well, which is pretty awesome. But we mainly focus in the United States currently.
0: I think this is an amazing project, and certainly a massive calling for you to be doing this, and we appreciate you doing that. If folks want to get behind this, if they want to help out, what do they do?
2: Yeah, you can go to behindthewalls.com and go to our event page. Like I said, we've got 60 almost every single year that folks can go to across the country. If you would want to be a part of a local team, or if you would say, hey man, we want to go behind the walls, you can go to that website and let us know. If you want to give financially, you know, you can give specifically to the state or an event right there, because it does cost a few dollars for us to go in and to do this. But I often find that folks that come with us maybe for the first time, they're more blessed coming out of it than they would expect.
0: Dan Clark, thank you so much. Appreciate your time.
2: Thank you, guys. We appreciate it.
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1: Hey, New Orleans, it's Mike Church. You know that unnamed traffic circle with a rando pillar and all the homeless people in the center of it? 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

0: 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I'm Stephen Palmer, Louis R. Abalone.
1: You know, you often say, or we often say on the show, you can't make this stuff up. I guess a lot of people say that. But you actually, I mean,
0: I don't know. I got a pretty good imagination. I can make a lot of stuff up.
1: But a lot of things that you make up, even if you, I mean, a very active imagination, it's like it's being done.
0: Right.
1: I mean, whatever it is, however crazy it is, it's being done in this country.
0: Right.
1: Or somewhere on this planet, as crazy as it may sound. And so Senator John Kennedy from the great state of Louisiana.
0: Oh, he can make up lots of stuff. He's very creative.
1: He's not making stuff up.
0: No, I'm just saying, but he could. He's very good at it.
1: He has the potential.
0: Yeah, he's a smart guy. He's got a great imagination.
1: Usually
0: great
1: he's speaking
0: with
1: truth.
0: Words.
1: Usually he's just plain spoken, right?
0: That's true.
1: But during a recent hearing, he revealed that the state of California will reimburse medical providers for exorcisms. Under its Medicaid system. Yes, exorcism. Now, before anybody has a meltdown, there are many people of faith who absolutely believe that evil exists.
0: Well, of course evil exists.
1: Many Christians, Catholics, other believers,
0: and
1: right?
0: And we fight against spirits and principalities, not flesh and blood.
1: But the question is whether taxpayers should be subsidizing demon eviction services through the government health care programs.
0: Yeah, I'm not sure that the government of California can identify a demon if it was sitting next to one.
1: I mean, oftentimes it's government that's the demon.
0: That's my point. Out in California, I mean, where they think that transgender is a good thing, where they think abortion is a good thing, where they think handing out needles to drug addicts is a good thing. I'm not sure the state of California understands what evil is.
1: I mean, is there a billing code for exorcisms? Do providers submit receipts?
0: Yeah.
1: I mean,
0: don't make me make up what the billing code is.
1: I mean, is there a follow-up visit? I mean, if there's more evil that must be, you know, removed? I don't know. How do you... Do you get a second opinion?
0: Exorcism?
1: How do you measure that exactly?
0: Yeah. And by the way, do you have to get an exorcism license in the state of California? You have to get a license to go commit?
1: I don't know.
0: I mean, if you're getting reimbursed for the exorcism?
1: Maybe. But that under their Medicaid system, there are exorcism providers.
0: Should you be charging for doing exorcisms?
1: I mean, you know what all of this sounds like? It sounds like fake news.
2: You are fake news.
0: Yeah! Okay, kids, it's Fake News Friday. I'm going to read you a headline. You tell me whether it's real news, fake news, or really fake news.
1: Okay, so real news, it was reported, but it's not true.
0: That's right.
1: And then fake news, it was reported, but it's...
0: Real news is reported, but it is true.
1: Oh, man. It is that time of the...
0: We've messed up Fake News Friday.
1: Yeah, we've messed... Let's start
0: real
1: all
0: news,
1: over.
0: Real news...
1: How long have we been doing this? A long
0: like
1: time.
0: Eight years.
1: A long time.
0: Yeah.
1: So real news was reported and it's true.
0: That's right.
1: Fake news was reported, but it's not true.
0: That's right.
1: And then really fake news, well, that's just us making it all up.
0: Yeah, and if you go to our Facebook page, facebook.com/ American Ground Radio, and tell us what your score is, we will send you a free rule book for Fake News Friday.
1: I was going to say, it's actually available for download.
0: Yeah.
1: But just tell
0: us your scores.
1: Right, but extra download rates may apply.
0: Okay. Now, first one. Trump refused to denounce neo-Nazis at the Charlottesville rally back in 2017.
1: Fake news.
0: Yeah, that's

0: still mayor. Real news, fake news, or really fake news?
1: Okay, that's really fake
0: news. That's really fake news, yeah. Chevron gas stations in California put up signs at the fuel pumps blaming the politicians in Sacramento for high gas prices. Real news, fake news, or really fake news?
1: Oh, gosh. You know, I saw the headline. Gavin Newsom said not to go to Chevron.
0: Okay.
1: Because they were blaming the politicians.
0: Yeah.
1: But I don't, you know... Am I going to trust Gavin Newsom's headline there?
0: Okay.
1: I'm going to go with real news.
0: That is indeed real news, yeah. A fleet of driverless Waymo vehicles got stuck doing laps around a neighborhood in a dead-end street in Atlanta. Real news, fake news, really fake news?
1: That is real news.
0: That is real news, yeah.
1: It was a cul-de-sac.
0: It was a cul-de-sac. A car dealership in Kansas can't sell one of their trucks because a robin built a nest on one of the tires. Real news, fake news, really fake news?
1: That's real news.
0: That's real news, and the robin's nest is legally protected. So it'll have to be till the birds fly away. The city of Dallas painted over a mural that's been on a building in the downtown area since 1999 in order to paint a new mural that's essentially an advertisement for the Summer's World Cup. Real news, fake news, really fake news?
1: I'm going to go with real news on that.
0: That's real news. It's a beautiful mural of whales. They didn't even tell the artist who did the mural that they were just covering it up. They just...
1: Oh, that's terrible.
0: It's awful. Michigan House Democrat candidate Shelby Campbell's campaign strategy mostly consists of videos of her in her home twerking and cussing on camera. Real news, fake news, really fake news?
1: I'm going to go with real news.
0: That's real news. A Democrat running for Congress in Texas proposed putting most Jews in concentration camps in Texas. Real news, fake news, really fake news?
1: Who was that?
0: A Democrat running for Congress in Texas.
1: I'm going to go with real news.
0: That's real news. Maureen Galindo, she wants to turn Carnes ICE Detention Center into a prison for American Zionists.
1: That is just nutso.
0: A Democrat running for Congress from Pennsylvania proposed forcing all men to undergo mandatory vasectomy after they had their third child. Real news, fake news, really fake news.
1: Who was that again?
0: A Democrat running for Congress.
1: That's real news.
0: Yeah, that was Representative Chris Rabb. Democrats in Colorado censured Jared Polis because he showed mercy to one Republican. Real news, fake news, really fake news?
1: That is real news.
0: That's real news. The National Museum of the United States Air Force has put up a display of TIE fighters and X-Wings that you can tour. Real news, fake news, really fake news?
1: I'm going to go with real news.
0: That's real news. And how about this last one? Politicians are giving Tucker Carlson $1 million to not endorse them. Real news, fake news, really fake news?
1: That's really fake news.
0: That is indeed really fake news.
1: I got everyone right.
0: You did very well. Look
1: I
0: at
1: know.
0: That. A perfect
1: Pat
0: score.
1: On the back.
0: And we'll send you that free.
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7: 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At 6, Bubba Deckert. 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
1: You know, you hear this all the time from athletes and celebrities and really everyday Americans who achieve, you know, some success, some, you know, modicum of success that they're very proud of.
0: Okay.
1: You know, they stand at a podium, you know, receiving an award or a trophy, and they say, my mother sacrificed everything for me.
0: Right.
1: My father worked two jobs so I could have opportunities he never had.
0: Yes.
1: Right? And
0: children of people who have worked very, very hard, struggled, they see that struggle and they respect it.
1: And I think the same should be for those who gave their lives for this nation.
0: Absolutely.
1: Memorial Day is a sacred day in America. It is set aside to honor those who put on the uniform of the United States and never came home. And honoring them should not happen just once a year. It shouldn't be limited to just a three-day weekend or a parade or a social media post with an American flag emoji. Because when you understand, when you truly understand what somebody sacrificed to give you something precious, you don't protect it one day a year. You don't recognize it one day a year.
0: Right.
1: You protect it, you recognize it every day. Because you know what? What happens when people genuinely understand the sacrifice that someone has given them, like, for example, the mother or the father that worked two jobs or just gave up everything so that you could have a better life. You know what you do?
0: What's that?
1: You work harder.
0: That's right.
1: You protect the opportunity you were given. You carry gratitude with you in everything that you do.
0: And you say, whoa. With Memorial Day this weekend, I thought we'd share some words of wisdom about Memorial Day. Bob Dylan said, a hero is someone who understands the responsibility that comes with his freedom. Norman Schwarzkopf, it doesn't take a hero to order men into battle. It takes a hero to be one of those men who goes into battle. President James A. Garfield, for love of country, they accepted death and thus resolved all doubts and made immortal their patriotism and their virtue.
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3: News this hour from Town Hall. I'm Keith Peters in Washington. European nations reacted to President Donald Trump's decision today to send 5,000 troops to Poland.
4: His announcement came just weeks after he had ordered the same number of troops to be pulled out of Europe. NATO officials were meeting in Helsingborg, Sweden, when they reacted to the news, including Swedish Foreign Minister Maria Malmö Stenergard.
5: Well, it is confusing, indeed, and not always easy to navigate.
4: NATO Secretary General Mark Rutte seemed pleased with the decision, and so too did Polish Foreign Minister Radosław Sikorski.
6: I want to thank the President and everybody who contributed to this decision.
4: Trump announced the deployment on Truth Social, citing strong ties with Polish President Karol Nawrocki. I'm Lawrence Brooks.
3: Tulsi Gabbard has resigned from the Trump administration. Correspondent Bernie Bennett reports.
7: Gabbard is resigning from her post as Director of National Intelligence to support her husband through his battle with, quote, an extremely rare form of bone cancer. Gabbard notified President Trump during a meeting in the Oval Office Friday. Her last day as ODNI is expected to be June 30th. In her formal resignation letter, Gabbard says she is, quote, deeply grateful for the trust you placed in me and for the opportunity to lead the office of the Director of the National Intelligence for the last year and a half. She said she has, quote, made significant progress at the ODNI, advancing unprecedented transparency and restoring integrity to the intelligence community. Bernie Bennett, Washington.
3: Secretary of State Marco Rubio says slight progress has been made during talks with Iran. Rubio made the comment Friday as Pakistan's army chief traveled to Tehran in a renewed effort to mediate a peace deal. On Wall Street, the Dow by 294 points, the NASDAQ rose 50, the S&P advanced 27, oil around $96 a barrel. More at townhall.com.
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3: A Virginia judge has tossed out charges against a former assistant principal in the shooting of a teacher by a student.
9: Judge Rebecca Robinson has dismissed all charges against former assistant principal Ebony Parker, who had been accused of ignoring repeated warnings that a six-year-old student at Richneck Elementary School in Newport News, Virginia, had a gun. Hours later, in January 2023, the student shot and wounded teacher Abby Werner. On the fourth day of the trial, the judge ruled, "The court is of the legal opinion that this is not a crime." Parker had been charged with 8 felony counts of child neglect, which could have carried a maximum penalty of 5 years in prison for each count. I'm Donna Warder.
3: Waymo has suspended driverless car services in Atlanta and Texas after one of its vehicles was stranded by flooding during heavy rains. News and analysis at townhall.com. From Washington, I'm Keith Peters reporting. WNBA has warned one of its teams for failing to report an injury to a top star on time.
10: The WNBA has warned the Indiana Fever for not properly reporting an injury to star guard Caitlin Clark. The warning, confirmed to the Associated Press on Thursday, came a day after Clark was a late scratch because of a back injury. Clark missed Wednesday's 90-73 victory over Portland. The Fever disclosed Clark's injury less than 2 hours before tip-off. She had not been listed on Indiana's injury report a day earlier when she didn't practice. I'm Gethin Coolball.
3: NASCAR driver Kyle Busch died Thursday at age 41. A 911 call obtained Friday reveals he experienced shortness of breath, felt overheated, and was coughing up blood the day before. No cause of death was given. More on these stories at townhall.com.
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0: 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Hello, 877-381-3811. It's Friday. We keep our foot on the gas pedal. Oh, yes, we does. So much going on. I'll make a prediction now. And look, I have no inside information. So if the enemy's listening, I want them to know I have no inside information. And by the way, the enemy is trying to monitor my social media and my internet activity. And by the enemy, I mean the Iranian regime. That's a fact. I'm not going to get into it, but they are. You can look all they want. I'm the squarest, straightest guy in the world. Unlike them, who, you know, well, I won't go into their sexual habits and their killing habits and all the rest. The president was going to go to New Jersey. He's not. The president was going to go to his son Junior's formal wedding, a small group. I believe they were already married. He cannot. He has put this out publicly. And he needs to stay at the White House. Now that to me, Mr. Producer, is a pretty obvious signal, don't you think? It's a telltale sign that the clock is ticking. Look, I could be wrong, we all know that, but I rarely am, no offense. If there was the deal-making still going on, or whatever you want to call it, I don't think he'd feel the need to hang around. So this is my suspicion, based on rationality and reason. And then when you're reading these articles, again, a lot of it can be disinformation or misinformation. When you work through some of that static, it looks like the Iranian regime is digging in, and it looks like the president may have had enough. Now, it's very, very important that this end the right way. And I'm of the school that we need to defeat the enemy. We've talked about this all week. The overwhelming majority of you view it the same way. As a matter of fact, I can't think of any caller we had that doesn't. And I think that's the sentiment of the American people, too. Regardless of all the surveys and polls and all the rest, you're a very good barometer of what's going on out there, you and the audience. And my hope is if we do it, and maybe the last shot at this, that we really obliterate what needs to be obliterated. We go to these IRGC facilities. That's, you know, the equivalent of their SS. And we take every one of them out. I don't know if we've armed the Iranian people or not. I suspect not. And I feel like that is something that was a huge missed opportunity. Unless we have, of course. Again, I don't know. I don't know. Life, Liberty, and Levin this weekend. We're putting together some wonderful specials for you, which takes a lot of time and effort. And I think you're going to love them. I really do. I hope you'll set your DVR for 8 p.m. Eastern time tomorrow, 8 p.m. Eastern time Sunday, if you can't watch them live. And I think you'll enjoy those as well. So there's some strange things going on out there, and I want to share them with you as they pop up. The Muslim Brotherhood is an out-out terrorist organization. It was born in Egypt. It was behind the death, the murder of Sadat. And from the Muslim Brotherhood was born Hamas, which is really the Muslim Brotherhood of Gaza, Islamic Jihad, and a number of these other outfits. And they preach terrorism, they preach murder, they preach destruction. Now, some of these guys are in our country and they're in Europe, and they wear suits or they wear clothing, so you won't be, you know, suspicious of them. But more and more, they're out of the closet, and they're making it abundantly clear what they want to do. They want to destroy our country. They want to destroy anybody who's in their way, and they seek to conquer us. And they've conquered many cities in Europe, quite frankly, many cities in Britain, many cities in France, and the rest of Europe. And that's their objective here. It's not to get along. It's not to assimilate. It's not to become great Americans. It is to destroy us. Now, the Muslim Brotherhood leader in Paterson, New Jersey. Paterson, New Jersey now is an Islamist city in New Jersey. The mayor there has said that they view themselves as an American-Palestinian city. They celebrate Palestinian Day. They've named streets and changed the names of streets to accommodate their ideology. And that's Paterson, New Jersey. Now notice their concentrations of these imams and these Islamists and these activists. Because when you read the CAIR material, C-A-I-R, which of course is a Hamas front group, they tell you what they're going to do. When you listen to Awad, that's his name, the guy that founded Hamas and runs Hamas, excuse me, CAIR, really the same thing, but you get the point. What they've explained is that they need to basically populate areas in a segregated way where they can make the difference in the Democrat Party. So if it's a marginal district where it leans slightly Republican, and that goes for whether it's the school board or the town council or mayor or other state positions or these, you know, congressional seats or what have you. If it's close, they want to be the difference maker. And so they put these mosques and these Islamist communities in strategic geographic locations throughout our country. That's why they want to build these massive Islam centers, in Texas, several of them. That's why they're trying to build them in parts of Florida and things of that sort. So the Muslim Brotherhood is the mothership. And the Muslim Brotherhood leader in Paterson, New Jersey, in January 2026, just a few months ago, they were having a seminar, and they were congratulating themselves for their accomplishment.
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0: Are serving the enemy from within. I do not believe MAGA is divided at all. 90%, 92%, 100% back the president and what he's doing. But they are dividing the country. The Democrat Party is becoming a wholly owned subsidiary of the Muslim Brotherhood. They don't denounce it. They don't denounce CARE. In fact, they've worked with CARE in a number of elections. You don't hear them denouncing them, do you? In fact, you see them nominating them and trying to get them elected to the House and the Senate. And they have elected several to the House, and now they want to elect several to the Senate. The Democrat Party is an evil party that sabotages this nation and has done it really since its founding or shortly thereafter. That is a fact. More when I return. I'll be right back.
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0: Folks, history is unfolding right before our eyes. President of the United States has delivered an incredible, consequential first year, restoring strength at our borders, rebuilding American confidence, and putting this country back on a path of common sense and constitutional principles. 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
1: With SRN News, I'm Keith Peters in Washington. Secretary of State Marco Rubio says slight progress has been made during talks with Iran. Rubio made the comment Friday as Pakistan's army chief traveled to Tehran in a renewed effort to mediate a peace deal, and uncertainty loomed over whether war would resume. The Secretary of State's remark comes days after President Trump said he was holding off on a military strike against the Islamic Republic because negotiations were underway. President Trump has overseen the White House swearing in of the new Federal Reserve chair. Trump said Friday that he'd like Kevin Warsh's help in stimulating the economy, even as the president tried to emphasize that the nation's central bank would remain independent. On Wall Street, the Dow up by 294 points. More details at SRNNews.com.
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1: Hakeem Jeffries has an uncle who is an absolute, or did, extremist bigot. And he has a brother that isn't much different. Over at Campus Reform, a project of the Great Leadership Institute, and our friend Moore Blackwell, Hakeem Jeffries' brother invokes John Brown's violence while discussing white supremacy in the White House. Hassan Kwame Jeffries, that's Hakeem Jeffries' brother, Hassan Kwame Jeffries is his name, promotes John Brown's philosophy of violence against white supremacy. Social media posts suggest Jeffries associates the White House with white supremacy. Let me read you this piece. This is today. Hassan Kwame Jeffries, an Ohio State University professor and the brother of Hakeem Jeffries, made social media posts referencing the elimination of white supremacists, quote, by any means necessary. Now, understand, we don't like white supremacists, you and I. But that's not what they're talking about. Their definition of white supremacist is very broad. Very broad. People who oppose DEI, people who support a colorblind society. You get my drift? In a trending social media post, libs of TikToks highlighted an ex-post from Jeffries' brother. In the post, he writes, John Brown understood that the only way to free Americans from the scourge of white supremacy was to get rid of white supremacists by any means necessary. He was right then, and he's right now. So his brother is proposing murder. I don't know how else to put it. Well, what else would he be proposing? We all know who John Brown was. Jeffries cited John Brown, an American abolitionist known for advocating violence to end slavery. One quote from Brown that describes his philosophy states, quote, I'm quite certain that the crimes of this guilty land will never be purged away but with blood. I had, as I now think vainly, flattered myself that without very much bloodshed, it might be done. And so he's being cited by Hakeem Jeffries' brother, who is a professor at Ohio State University. One person commented on the post, jokingly asking, are these so-called white supremacists in the room with you? Jeffries responded, nah, they're in the White House. The post further suggests that Jeffries was referring to President Trump and his administration in the original post. You see, if your mind is made of a sponge, and you're soaking all this stuff in, and you're getting more and more radicalized, and you hear that Trump's a dictator, he's Hitler, he's going to do this, he's going to do that, and you hear this Hakeem Jeffries' brother, and he's talking about John Brown, and you're picking up all this stuff, and you're listening to Tlaib and Omar, and you're listening to Ro Khanna, and about the Jews and Israel, they're stoking the flames. They know they're stoking the flames. And then when something happens, they take no responsibility and they keep stoking the flames. And the media doesn't call them out. The media are with them. Hassan Kwame Jeffries, the brother, is an associate professor of history at Ohio State University whose expertise is African-American history. According to his university biography, he hosts the podcast Teaching Hard History, a production from the Southern Poverty Law Center's Education Division. How do you like that? Of course. Additionally, quote, Hassan consults regularly with school districts on developing anti-racism programming. Does he sound like an anti-racist? Jeffries is also the brother of Democrat U.S. House Minority Leader Hakeem Jeffries. At the time of writing, Ohio State University has not announced any disciplinary action involving Hassan Kwame Jeffries related to the social media post. So there's the guy promoting violence through Brown. And nothing. Nothing. This is not the first time a university employee has been accused of normalizing political violence. Campus Reform previously reported on faculty members celebrating Charlie Kirk's death, including individuals at Clemson University and University of Tennessee. The respiratory therapist at Ohio State University also said Kirk, quote, deserves an unnamed ditch in the middle of nowhere. Maybe the waste of oxygen will be worth something to the vultures. How do you like these sick people, America? Sick, sick, and sick again. As my buddy Bob Grant used to say, sick and getting sicker. Hassan Kwame Jeffries, an Ohio State University president, Ravi Balamankanda, had been contacted for comment. This article will be updated accordingly. So the article came out a few hours ago today. And nothing from the university. I'm sure nothing will happen either. This is what takes place. Now, this is what you heard or you read. This times 1,000, 10,000 are going on in our universities and colleges, you see. 1,000, 10,000. It's very bad out there. Very bad. Now we have this. Bear with me. From Tusi TV. That's related to covering Iran. The Islamic Republic has decided it will not negotiate over its nuclear program with the United States. Iran's foreign ministry spokesman, Baghi, says it's not the right time to discuss the nuclear issue with the enemy. Now, if that's accurate, I have no reason to debate it. And if it's also accurate, and I have no reason to debate it, that the president's staying back at the Oval Office, it's not hard to read the tea leaves, is it? Now, this is a terrorist, fundamentalist, Islamist, so-called government that's taken over a country. And no matter what deal, quote-unquote, we would have entered into, as I posted today, it wouldn't matter. They're not going to adhere to it. And I put out the challenge. What makes anybody think they're going to adhere to anything? I would like to know. Is there something I'm missing? Their ideology does not permit it. They're not permitted to make peace with us. According to them, Allah wants them to eliminate us. So the 12th Imam can appear among us. He's hiding right now, waiting for the coast to be clear to bring peace and prosperity to all who follow him. So they are fundamentally unable to make an agreement that they're going to agree to. And yet, look at this grievous conduct here. They won't even go so far as to make an agreement that they won't follow. They're basically...
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In a world drowning in compromise and confusion, one ministry, one of the great ministries of all time in this country, is still preaching the uncompromised word of God and without apology. And that's Hagee Ministries. And the pastor there is John Hagee and his son Matt. I mean, I've never... I mean,

0: And we hit it off. We've been really all best buddies since. Couple times every year we get together. We'll get together again probably in June. And I think we are quintessential Americans, an example of the love and the embrace of Judaism and Christianity. And it's one of the greatest friendships we've known. And I post some of John Higgy's things from time to time. He's truly one of the greatest spokesmen for Christianity and one of the greatest spokesmen for Israel. Every day, Higgy Ministries blasts the full gospel across the planet. 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This is the real thing. They're straight from the Bible, straight from the heart of pastors John and Matt Higgy. But none of it happens by accident. I've never seen people work so hard in my life, other than me, of course. But they're the same way. They're driven. Because they have a mission. And their mission is so important. And you only have one life. So many days. And if you're a believer and you really believe in these things, that's what you do. None of it happens by accident. It takes resources. It takes you. We must keep this work going strong for our children and our grandchildren. You heard those imams. You heard the others. This is the counterweight to all of that. And you can see that the next generation desperately needs to hear the unfiltered, unapologetic truth of the scriptures. So I'm asking you right now, go to jhm.org. That's John Higgy Ministries, jhm.org/Levin, L-E-V-I-N. 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That's jhm.org/Levin, jhm.org/L-E-V-I-N. 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And please make the most generous tax-deductible gift you can. We have a whole generation to save. I'm telling you, I've been online. It's very sick what's going on there. Very sick. Higgy Ministries is doing the Lord's work. Let's make sure they can keep doing it. And I'm telling you from firsthand experience, these people are fantastic. And it's not often that a national radio host can spend time talking about some of his best friends and some of the fantastic things that they're doing. It's a real honor, quite frankly. And we need this. We need our Christian friends, our Jewish friends, people of other faith, people of no faith, to really hear what we're saying, open their eyes, or we're going to lose this country. The enemy knows it. The enemy knows it. How much time do we have, Rich? Let's go back and play. Cut four goes longer than 2 minutes there, doesn't it? All right, we're going to play that again next hour, just so you can hear. They can barely contain their excitement on how much progress they've been making in the United States, the Islamists. They can barely contain their joy. And they say, it's not enough. We know we have a lot more to do. And we have people who are helping them. These woke right neo-fascist podcasters, the Marxists, the Islamists, politicians like Mandami and Talib and Omar and Bernie Sanders. And Roy Khanna, Khanna, whatever. He's a con man. You get it. And they're not alone. They're not alone. If people don't rise up in Michigan, you're going to have an Islamist senator, for crying out loud. If people don't rise up in Maine, you're going to have a communist who was a Nazi. And they're all one and the same in the sense that they hate us, we the American people. Mike Rogers has to win in Michigan. I've endorsed him strongly. And Susan Collins, that's right, I said it. She has to win in Maine. She has to win in Maine against this commie, who's also a pervert, who was also a Nazi, and he branded himself, he was so proud of it, right on his damn chest. We've got to do what we've got to do. We've got to be smart.
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5: This is Jeff Cruer with my commentary of the day. So the long political career of Bill Cassidy was ended on Saturday night. Louisiana voters chose two other candidates for the runoff. Bill Cassidy is a rhino, suited for Maine, maybe Massachusetts, but certainly not Louisiana. When he voted to convict President Trump of the bogus J6 charges, Cassidy ended his political career. Despite claiming to support President Trump, Louisiana voters knew it was a joke. Deep down, he hates Trump. He hates MAGA. And now, over the next 9 months before he officially leaves, he's going to vote like Susan Collins of Maine and Lisa Murkowski of Alaska. The real Bill Cassidy will be seen by all. He was elected on a phony promise of being a Trump supporter. And now, with the president's help, we can say goodbye. Let's hope Louisiana voters never make a mistake like that again. More info on this.
0: News this hour from Town Hall. I'm Keith Peters in Washington. Thousands turned out Friday in Havana for a state-organized rally in support of former Cuban President Raul Castro.
6: Castro is about to turn 95 and is rarely seen in public, but he is believed to still wield significant power behind the scenes and retains the title of General of the Army. This week, Castro came back into the spotlight after U.S. prosecutors unveiled an indictment accusing him of ordering the 1996 shootdown of civilian planes flown by Miami-based exiles. The case reopens a tense chapter in the long history between Washington and Havana and puts one of the revolution's most enduring figures back at the center of it.
0: Correspondent Martin Silva Ray reporting. Cocoa prices are going down and real chocolate is making a comeback.
7: Hershey is going back to the way things used to be. No more smaller bars, extra wafers, and chocolate alternatives. They're putting the cocoa back in, and others may follow suit, as a slump in bean prices since 2024 makes the traditional treats more profitable. A near 70% slide in cocoa futures from late 2024 promises lower shelf prices for consumers and a partial reversal away from chocolate alternatives made with little cocoa to qualify as chocolate. I'm Bill Alexander.
0: SpaceX has launched its biggest, most powerful Starship yet. The rocket blasted off from the southern tip of Texas on Friday, carrying 20 mock Starlink satellites on a test flight extending halfway around the world. It's the 12th test flight of the rocket that Elon Musk is building to get people to Mars one day. On Wall Street, the Dow up by 294 points, the Nasdaq rose 50, the S&P advanced 27. More on these stories at townhall.com.
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9: The British police inquiry into the conduct of former Prince Andrew continues. We hear more on the story from international correspondent Lawrence Brooks reporting from London.
10: Thames Valley police also said they had been in contact with lawyers for a woman who alleges she was taken to a location in Windsor for sexual purposes in 2010. A police statement said if she wishes to report this to police, it will be taken seriously and handled with care, sensitivity and respect for her privacy. Police are calling for anyone with information about alleged sexual offences, corruption, fraud or the sharing of confidential information to come forward. The 66-year-old former prince was arrested in February and questioned under criminal caution on suspicion of misconduct in public office related to his role as a British trade envoy. I'm Lawrence Brooks.
9: News and analysis always available at townhall.com. From Washington, I'm Keith Peters reporting. The design plan for President Trump's Washington Arch has been given a green light. More on that story from correspondent Ben Thomas reporting from Washington.
11: President Trump says there are
12: 59 of them in the world.
11: He's talking about
12: a triumphal arch. It's usually done for victories in war and things.
11: But Washington, D.C.?
12: We're the only important and major city that doesn't have one.
11: But the U.S. Commission of Fine Arts has now given final approval to the design. 250 feet tall from its base to a torch held aloft by a Lady Liberty-like figure on top, flanked by two gilded eagles, to be built on a traffic circle between the Lincoln Memorial and Arlington National Cemetery. A separate agency that oversees construction on federal land must still approve the plan. Ben Thomas, Washington.
9: More on these stories available at townhall.com. From Washington, I'm Keith Peters.
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0: is here. 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
1: Hello, everybody, this Memorial Weekend. Let us not forget what that means. We're mourning, we're taking a moment to honor all the men and women who died in uniform for this country. It's a big deal. I want to tell you about somebody named Wells Crowther. W-E-L-L-E-S Crowther, C-R-O-W-T-H-E-R. The man in the red bandana. On September 11th, on 9/11, New Yorkers demonstrated an extraordinary courage and risked their lives to save others. One of these heroes was the man in the red bandana, Wells Crowther. When hijacked Flight 175 hit the World Trade Center's South Tower, people on the 78th floor, sky lobby, huddled together, frightened and confused. There was no escape, as far as they could tell. Then a man with a red bandana covering his nose and mouth suddenly appeared from the wreckage and the smoke. He spoke in a calm voice, and he guided them to a stairwell, leading them to safety. Now, the man in the red bandana made three trips to the sky lobby, saving as many people as he could. They believed he saved over 18 until the burning building collapsed. He died. A few months after 9/11, stories from survivors surfaced about this mysterious man wearing the red bandana. When Alison Crowther read an article about the hero in the New York Times, she knew that man was her son, 24-year-old Wells Crowther. He'd carried a red handkerchief since he was a boy. Wells Crowther worked as an equities trader, and he was also a volunteer firefighter. Wells Crowther's bravery and heroism on 9/11 will never be forgotten. As survivor Judy Wine, who was rescued by Crowther, notes, people can live 100 years and not have the compassion, the wherewithal to do what he did. He was 24 years old. 24 years old. Wells Crowther's red bandana is currently on display in the museum. I'm reading from this article. I assume it's still on display. A special stories and art program tied to his heroic story took place back in 2015 to honor him, the man in the red bandana. The man in the red bandana today was acknowledged by President Trump. It was acknowledged today by President Trump. And he received the highest civilian medal available, the Medal of Freedom. 9/11. So much horror, so much tragedy. We have young people who weren't alive then. And I fear that too many of them don't really understand what took place. In the same city that suffered such hell at the hands of Islamists, elected a mayor who celebrates Hamas even though he pretends not to, but he doesn't pretend very well. And that is the truth. you have these people in the Democrat Party, you have these imams, and you have these so-called scholars who hate the country, and they have settled here now by the several millions. By the several millions. I'm not talking about the assistant manager at my bank, who's a wonderful man, he's Muslim, and others who I know quite well, the Zudi Jassers of the world. I'm not talking about them, I'm talking about exactly what I'm talking about. Exactly what I'm talking about. And so the man in the red bandana, who saved at least 18 people, 24 years old, posthumously receives the nation's highest civilian honor by our president. It's remarkable. 25 years ago, September 11th, is coming in a city that has Mamdani as mayor. I want to tell you more about Mr. Mamdani from the New York Post today by Anna Young. This is today. In fact, looks like it was the article's dated 6:41 p.m., so it just came out. Mamdani met with radical anti-Israel sheikh multiple times after he praised Hamas's attack for inspiring great change. How many moderate mosques are there with moderate imams in this country, Mr. Producer? I wonder, don't you? There are literally thousands of them now. How many are led by moderate imams? Mayor Zohran Mamdani has reportedly forged a bond with a radical anti-Israel sheikh, meeting with him multiple times in the Big Apple, despite the Muslim cleric publicly lauding Hamas's horrific October 7 attack on Israel for inspiring great change for the world. It's really hard to stomach. Mamdani, a staunch critic of Israel, has met with sheikh Fadel al-Yabadaba, imam of Al-Kohen Islamic Center in Queens, who also has a disturbing record of denying the Holocaust at least three times since January 2025, according to our great friends at the Washington Free Beacon. Well, let's go to the Washington Free Beacon. Zohran Mamdani paid multiple visits to Holocaust-denying sheikh who claimed Jewish death toll was exaggerated and done by Zionists. Mandami's met with this sheikh, this imam, on at least three occasions since January 2025, despite the cleric's past statements casting doubt on the Jewish death toll from the Holocaust and on the Holocaust being reasonable cause for establishing the state of Israel. Feels like returning home to be here, Mamdani said during his most recent known visit to the sheikh's mosque.
2: Each year, hurricanes and major flooding threaten cities, towns, and rural homes across the Gulf states. So chances are there will be more storms and floods near here again. And between school, sports, and social lives, chances are you won't be with your kids when it happens. Will they know what to do? Ready.gov/kids has all the educational tools and information to make the conversation easy. When the time comes, chances are they'll feel prepared, not scared. So talk with your family today.
3: This is Jeff Cruer with my commentary of the day. So the long political career of Bill Cassidy was ended on Saturday night. Louisiana voters chose two other candidates for the runoff. Bill Cassidy is a rhino, suited for Maine, maybe Massachusetts, but certainly not Louisiana. When he voted to convict President Trump of the bogus J6 charges, Cassidy ended his political career. Despite claiming to support President Trump, Louisiana voters knew it was a joke. Deep down, he hates Trump. He hates MAGA. And now, over the next 9 months before he officially leaves, he's going to vote like Susan Collins of Maine and Lisa Murkowski of Alaska. The real Bill Cassidy will be seen by all. He was elected on a phony promise of being a Trump supporter. And now, with the president's help, we can say goodbye. Let's hope Louisiana voters never make a mistake like that again. More info on this and the other hot topics of the day, check out ringsidepolitics.com.
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0: Folks, if you're turning 65 or you're older, then I know you're like me and getting bombarded with Medicare spam. 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
1: 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They know they're probably wrong. Mark Levin is on the radio.

0: With Donald Trump back in office, one of his biggest adversaries, top Democrat Dick Durbin of Chicago, is leading the charge to derail President Trump's agenda at every turn. And now Senator Durbin has a new scheme, a government takeover of your credit card. Right now, Americans have thousands of credit card options, all with equal strong security. But Durbin's plan could result in less security. That means more risk for your credit, your identity, and your financial future. Now, Durbin's bill isn't about helping consumers. It's a giveaway to corporate megastores, which could shift costs onto you while putting your rewards and fraud protections in jeopardy. We've seen Durbin's failed policies before. His last big banking regulation backfired, leading to higher costs and fewer benefits.
1: With SRN News, I'm Ron Taylor. Tulsi Gabbard has resigned as President Trump's Director of National Intelligence, saying she needed to leave office as her husband battles cancer. She is the fourth cabinet member to depart during Trump's second term, all of them women. In her resignation letter, which she posted on social media, Gabbard said she told the president she would leave her job June 30th. Aaron Lucas will serve as acting director of national intelligence. President Trump has overseen the White House swearing in of the new Federal Reserve chair. The president says he'd like Kevin Warsh's help in stimulating the economy, even as the nation's central bank would remain independent. The president spent months criticizing his predecessor, Jerome Powell, for being reluctant to cut interest rates. A human smuggling case against Kilmore Abrego Garcia in Tennessee has been dismissed without a trial. A federal judge in Tennessee earlier today agreed to dismiss the charges. Abrego Garcia is a Salvadorian citizen with an American wife and a child who lived in Maryland for years. This is SRN News.
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0: you know, they don't look like they can actually physically defend themselves, if you know what I mean, right, Mr. Producer? And do we have the bleeps in here and everything? This guy is big, tough guy. You know who could defeat him? You know who could beat his butt? Goldberg. The former professional wrestler Goldberg. There's a lot of big Jewish guys who could kick this guy's butt, but he doesn't go up to them. He goes up to these more scrawny people. Hat tip Cam Higby on X. Cut. Six. Go.
1: Hey, this guy's Jewish. What's up, man? What's your thoughts about Jews sucking
2: dick? Hey, how about...
1: Oh, yeah, Jew?
2: Excuse me?
1: I said, oh, yeah, you cross-eyed Jew?
2: Whether I'm a Jew or not.
1: You are Jewish.
3: You are disgustingly Jewish.
1: You're so Jewish and disgusting looking.
3: You're so Jewish. You're hideous.
1: Jewish? What's your thoughts about your Jew-sucking baby penis?
2: So I actually...
4: As a religious practice,
1: oh, yeah?
2: To take care of people.
1: Okay.
2: What are you doing?
1: I'm standing up for white people. The same people. Your people are turning around. You're not white.
5: You're
1: Jewish.
5: You're not white, guys.
1: You're Jewish. You're Jewish, scum. You got Israel. Go to Israel. Go to Israel. Go to Israel.
2: You're
1: a cross-eyed Jew.
3: Look at this dysgenic Jew.
2: You're disgusting.
1: Look at how dysgenic he is. Look at his cross eyes.
2: Actually,
1: look at his ears.
2: You should
1: disgusting pedophile protecting Jew scum.
2: What's your plan?
1: Shut up, Jew. We're going to expel all you Jews back to Israel. Go home. 110th time. Here's your Jew buddy.
2: No. What's
1: hey, is this your boyfriend from Grindr?
2: What's your plan?
1: Two gay Jews here have arrived. Why don't you leave our country, Jew?
6: I'm leave for a couple
2: your
6: days
2: country?
1: Yeah.
5: That's right.
1: We built this country. Europeans, not you filthy Jews. Why didn't Henry Ford write a book called... You know who Henry Ford is, right?
6: Then we realized...
1: Henry Ford. Model T? Familiar?
2: Nazi.
1: Oh, Nazi. Yeah. The Ford, the inventor of the Ford, is a Nazi. Okay. Yeah. Why did he write a book called The International Jew, warning us about your scummy people?
2: I don't know why he did what he did.
1: You're Jewish scum. I don't debate with scummy Jews.
2: Funny.
1: Look at you, creepy Jew, getting all sweaty. Filthy, sweaty Jew. You smell like penis blood. That's what you smell like.
2: I'm so sick of seeing
1: the disgusting... Say it again. Shut up, Jew, you scumbag. Your Holocaust is fake. Your Holocaust is fake, scumbag Jew.
2: My Holocaust?
1: Yeah, your fake Holocaust.
2: Your fake Holocaust.
1: Why is it illegal to question in 18 countries? Why is it illegal to question 18 countries, filthy Jew? Answer the question, you filthy Jew. You started the engagement, you retard.
0: Right, That's enough. These people are walking on the sidewalk, minding their own business, and this guy comes up to them with a microphone and a camera. Obviously, a couple other thugs with him. And they start in. And I want to hand it to these two guys. Like I say, they're not big guys at all. They didn't run or anything like that. They tried to engage, but you saw how well that went. You know, I listen to this as a red-blooded American. It just turns my stomach. You couldn't do this to another minority in this country. You would be condemned. And yet we have a Democrat Party that's embracing these movements. They'll take the most extremists among them and denounce them. But some of the most extremists among them are in the House of Representatives and in the Senate. Podcaster, like this guy Puker. I know, it's Piker. Or they'll put him on TV like this guy Piers Morgan has them on. That guy Sank and all the rest of them. It's just incredible to me. But he's saying what a lot of these people are thinking. And you know what's interesting? I can't even go to the comments anymore when I post things, because this is what I get, isn't it, Rich? We get all of this. All of this. And it is constant. It is constant. And I just wanted you to be aware.
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5: 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And at 6, Bubba Deckert. 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
10: 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Join me every morning to catch up on what I call the buzz in your backyard and mine. You'll hear some of the most interesting people on the planet from the world of business, politics, sports, and, well, just intriguing people with a story to tell. If you're around, give us a call. 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
0: With this kind of thinking, to be perfectly honest with you. But here's the deal. Listen carefully to me if you would here. AI is what's between your ears. Now, what do I mean by that? AI didn't just spontaneously present itself. It's the creation of the human.

0: 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Many central banks are quietly diversifying away from the dollar, adding hundreds of tons to their reserves. Large institutions poured in the second biggest inflow on record, and barring coin demand, hit a 12-year high. Meanwhile, mine supply grew just 1%. 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

0: Hello, everybody. When we talk about the Holy Land, Israel, we're not just talking about a place. We're talking about a people connected to a promise. A promise made by God. One he has never broken. One that continues even today. Because God's character doesn't change. What he begins, he sustains. And what he promises, he fulfills. That matters today, right now. In Israel, families run to shelters as sirens sound. And this isn't just a crisis, it's a call to respond. And for Christians and Jews caring for each other, that's not rooted in politics. It's rooted in trust in a God who keeps his word. 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All right. I had mentioned to you Hakeem Jeffries' brother, what a lowlife he is, pushing out their violence, vicious violence, online. And then there's Hakeem Jeffries' uncle, Dr. Leonard Jeffries Jr. He's a former professor of black studies at City College of New York. And he became prominent and polarizing in the early 1990s due to his inflammatory and Jew-hating remarks. And those were in 1991. He gave a widely condemned speech at an arts festival alleging that rich Jews financed the slave trade. He also claimed that Jewish Hollywood executive used a conspiracy of films to demean and denigrate black Americans. And he taught controversial Afrocentric theories about Ebonics and things of that sort. Hakeem Jeffries, early in his political career, denied remembering any of this. And then they found an op-ed or an essay that he had written. And I believe when he was in either college or law school, doing it from memory, in which he was defending his uncle. Defended his uncle. And then later, when it was not politically propitious, he said he didn't agree with his uncle. But look what kind of family we have here, from the uncle to...
1: Open calendar. What's my schedule looking like?
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1: What? 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
8: right here on WGSO. This is Jeff Cruer with my commentary of the day. So the long political career of Bill Cassidy was ended on Saturday night. Louisiana voters chose two other candidates for the runoff. Bill Cassidy is a rhino, suited for Maine, maybe Massachusetts, but certainly not Louisiana. When he voted to convict President Trump of the bogus J6 charges, Cassidy ended his political career. Despite claiming to support President Trump, Louisiana voters knew it was a joke. Deep down, he hated hates Trump. He hates MAGA. And now over the next 9 months before he officially leaves, he's going to vote like Susan Collins of Maine and Lisa Murkowski of Alaska. The real Bill Cassidy will be seen by all. He was elected on a phony promise of being a Trump supporter. And now with the president's help, we can say goodbye. Let's hope Louisiana voters never make a mistake like that again. More info on this and the other hot topics of the day, check out Ringside.
9: News this hour from Town Hall. I'm Ron Taylor. The Trump administration announced it's sending 5,000 more troops to Poland, a reversal of an earlier order withdrawing 5,000 troops to Europe. Swedish Foreign Minister Maria Malmström-Stenergard says Europe and Sweden must be able to rely on their own military strength after the announcement.
10: Well, it is confusing, indeed, and not always easy to navigate. I guess you feel the same as I do. But we need to continue to focus on what we do and not what everyone else says. So we need to continue to invest in our own defense and our own capabilities.
9: A march was held in Kyiv to oppose the government's bill on missing Ukrainian soldiers.
11: Hundreds of Ukrainians have marched through Kyiv demanding that the government veto a bill on missing soldiers. The protesters gathered to oppose Bill number 13646, which addresses the legal status of missing persons. Mariana Yatsilenko, who took part in the march, said families came out so the missing are not equated with the dead. Officials say more than 90,000 people are listed as missing in Ukraine's unified registry of persons who disappeared under special circumstances. I'm Lawrence Brooks.
9: Tulsi Gabbard has resigned as President Trump's Director of National Intelligence, saying she needed to leave office as her husband battles cancer. She is the fourth cabinet member to depart during Trump's second term, all of them women. In her resignation letter she posted on social media, she said she told the president she would leave her job on June 30th. President Trump has overseen the White House swearing in of the new Federal Reserve chair. The president says he'd like Kevin Warsh's help in stimulating the economy, even as the nation's central bank would remain independent. President Trump has spent months criticizing Warsh's predecessor, Jerome Powell, for being reluctant to cut interest rates. You'll find more news and analysis at townhall.com.
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9: Here's one competition where the athletes don't have to worry about being tested for drugs.
14: The Enhanced Games, featuring 50 athletes who will compete in track, swimming, and weightlifting, is set for Sunday in Las Vegas. There are no restrictions on what kinds of performance enhancers these athletes can take, though organizers say they are holding them to strict medical safety protocols. There are prizes of $250,000 for winners and up to $1 million for some world record breakers. Bob Agnew reporting.
9: The Associated Press has learned that officials at the Food and Drug Administration were blindsided by a recent policy change allowing more electronic cigarettes and nicotine pouches to hit the U.S. market. The new guideline breaks with a longstanding FDA policy requiring nicotine products to undergo scientific review before launching. The policy was published days before former FDA Commissioner Marty McCurry resigned under pressure from vaping lobbyists. More news at townhall.com. Local governments and private sector groups around the country are using alternatives to traditional asphalt parking lots in order to beat the heat and curb water runoff. Correspondent Rich Thomason explains.
15: Dozens of cities and private entities have transitioned to lots made differently and are even changing policy to eliminate city parking minimums. Asphalt industry representatives caution that parking lot owners should carefully consider the durability of any non-asphalt alternative. Among the alternatives, porous concrete panels and areas with native plants and recycled materials to make the lots cooler and less prone to flooding. Rich Thomason reporting.
9: Waymo has suspended driverless car services in Atlanta and Texas after one of its vehicles was stranded by flooding during heavy rains that will likely also hinder travel in a large swath of the country over the holiday weekend. More on these stories at townhall.com. I'm Ron Taylor.
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0: This is Jeff Cruer with my commentary of the day. So the long political career of Bill Cassidy was ended on Saturday night. Louisiana voters chose two other candidates for the runoff. Bill Cassidy is a rhino, suited for Maine, maybe Massachusetts, but certainly not Louisiana. When he voted to convict President Trump of the bogus J6 charges, Cassidy ended his political career. Despite claiming to support President Trump, Louisiana voters knew it was a joke. Deep down, he hates Trump. He hates MAGA. And now, over the next 9 months before he officially leaves, he's going to vote like Susan Collins of Maine and Lisa Murkowski of Alaska. The real Bill Cassidy will be seen by all. He was elected on a phony promise of being a Trump supporter. And now, with the president's help, we can say goodbye. Let's hope Louisiana voters never make a mistake like that again. More info on this and the other hot topics of the day, check out ringsidepolitics.com.
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0: With SRN News, I'm Ron Taylor. A fire and explosion at a Staten Island shipyard has killed one person and injured more than 30. Among those injured is a fire marshal in critical condition and a firefighter in serious condition. The FDNY originally posting the incident around 3:30 today after a call came in reporting two workers trapped in a confined space at the Richmond Terrace facility. Responding crews found a fire burning in the basement of a metal structure before a major explosion occurred roughly 50 minutes later as firefighters battled the blaze. Tulsi Gabbard has resigned as President Trump's director of national intelligence, saying she needed to leave office as her husband battles cancer. She's the fourth cabinet member to depart during Trump's second term. In her resignation letter, which she posted on social media, Gabbard said she told the president she would leave her job June 30th. Aaron Lucas will serve as acting director of national intelligence. This is SRN News.
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1: This is Jeff Cruer with my commentary of the day. So the long political career of Bill Cassidy was ended on Saturday night. Louisiana voters chose two other candidates for the runoff. Bill Cassidy is a rhino, suited for Maine, maybe Massachusetts, but certainly not Louisiana. When he voted to convict President Trump of the bogus J6 charges, Cassidy ended his political career. Despite claiming to support President Trump, Louisiana voters knew it was a joke. Deep down, he hates Trump. He hates MAGA. And now, over the next 9 months before he officially leaves, he's going to vote like Susan Collins of Maine and Lisa Murkowski of Alaska. The real Bill Cassidy will be seen by all. He was elected on a phony promise of being a Trump supporter. And now, with the president's help, we can say goodbye. Let's hope Louisiana voters never make a mistake like that again.
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7: News this hour from Town Hall. I'm Ron Taylor. President Trump was in New York State at a campaign event with Republican Congressman Mike Lawler last evening. President Trump says Congressman Lawler pushed hard for boosting the deduction for state and local taxes, known as SALT.
8: Mike Lawler's fantastic. He's fantastic. He is a fantastic. I call him Mr. SALT. He didn't stop. He wouldn't stop. He was driving us crazy. We have to get SALT. We have to get SALT back. And he got it back, and he's a terrific guy, and you're lucky to have him.
7: Lawler, who's up for re-election, said he would embrace President Trump to energize Republican voters. The White House aims to spotlight Trump's economic achievements. The human smuggling case in Tennessee involving Kilmer Abrego Garcia has been dismissed.
9: Abrego Garcia was mistakenly deported to El Salvador last year. It became an embarrassment for the Trump administration when the order was given to return Abrego Garcia to the U.S. He claimed the administration was vindictive, and the federal judge agreed. Abrego Garcia is a Salvadoran citizen with an American wife and child who has lived in Maryland for years, but he immigrated to the U.S. illegally as a teenager. The Justice Department vowed to appeal, calling the judge's order wrong and dangerous. I'm Ed Donahue.
7: A fire and explosion at a Staten Island shipyard has killed one person and injured more than 30. Among those injured is a fire marshal in critical condition and a firefighter in serious condition. The New York Fire Department, FDNY, originally responding to the incident around 3:30 Friday afternoon. The Trump administration announcing it's sending 5,000 more troops to Poland, a reversal of an earlier order withdrawing 5,000 troops to Europe. Swedish Foreign Minister Maria Malmer-Stoenegaard says Europe and Sweden must be able to rely on their own military strength after the announcement. News and analysis found at townhall.com.
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7: President Trump is touting what he calls a major jobs milestone.
11: President Trump says 100% of net new jobs since 2025 have been created in the private sector as his administration seeks to root out unnecessary bureaucrats within the federal government. Speaking at the swearing-in of Kevin Warsh as the new Federal Reserve Chair, Mr. Trump said the administration cut excess government positions, adding that many former federal workers are now earning significantly more in private industry. John Scott reporting.
7: A 911 call obtained by the Associated Press reveals NASCAR driver Kyle Busch experienced shortness of breath, felt overheated, and was coughing up blood the day he died before he died at the age of 41. Busch was hospitalized with a severe illness 3 days before he was to compete in the Coca-Cola 600. He became unresponsive while testing in a Chevrolet racing simulator in Concord on Wednesday. More news at townhall.com. Stocks ended the week on a strong note.
0: The split between Wall Street and most U.S. households keeps growing wider. The S&P 500 rose 0.4% Friday. The Dow added 294 points. That's about 0.6%. The Nasdaq Composite rose 0.2%. Ross Stores, Workday, and Zoom Communications helped drive the market higher after reporting stronger profits than Wall Street expected. The gains for stocks came even as a survey showed that sentiment among households fell to a record low. The survey from the University of Michigan cited worries about inflation and high oil prices caused by the war with Iran. Seth Sutel, New York.
7: SpaceX has launched its biggest, most powerful Starship yet. The rocket blasted off from the southern tip of Texas Friday, carrying 20 mock Starlink satellites on a test flight extending halfway around the world. It's the 12th test flight that Elon Musk is building to get people to Mars one day. More on these stories at townhall.com. I'm Ron Taylor.
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0: follower represents us if we allow that false religious teacher to lead us astray. What does the ditch represent? That represents being lost, the bad place. A lot of people may have this philosophy. If my pastor teaches something wrong, he'll be held accountable, but not me, because I'm supposed to follow my pastor. This verse is debunking that myth definitively. If you allow that false teacher to lead you astray, then you're going to end up in the ditch, lost, just like him. That means it's important that we understand and know if what we're being taught is what God's Word says. What's the best way to be sure that you're not being led astray by a false teacher? Well, I think we all know the answer to that question. Let's turn to Acts 17, verse 11. And by the way, if you have a Bible question or comment, the number to call is 877-655-6755. The lines are wide open. If you have a Bible question or comment, the number to call is 877-655-6755. In Acts 17, verse 10, Paul and Silas are preaching. You would think if you could accept what somebody said blindly, it would be Paul. But the Bereans are very highly complimented in verse 11 because they didn't just accept what Paul said blindly. It says in verse 11, these were more noble than those in Thessalonica in that they received the word with all readiness of mind and searched the scriptures daily whether those things were so. It's up to us. It's up to the Bible teacher. He needs to be given verses to prove what he's saying. And it's up to us to check that and make sure that he's actually proving what he's saying. We know God's word is from God and it's the truth, but we don't know about other teachers. They may not be teaching the truth. Make sure what they're saying is the truth. If they're not proving what they say by the Bible, just because they quote a Bible verse doesn't mean they're proving it. The devil quoted Bible verses when he was trying to tempt Jesus in Matthew 4. Make sure what they're teaching is proven by the Bible, so that you won't be led astray by a false teacher. Because if you are, you're going to end up in the ditch, lost, just like him, the false teacher. So do those two verses, Matthew 15, verse 9, and Matthew 15, verse 14, teach that it matters what we believe and what we teach in religion? Certainly does. Certainly does. Now, right now, I don't want to talk in depth about any issues, but I want to talk very briefly about a couple of issues just to make sure you know what I'm getting at. Okay, for example, I mentioned baptism a while ago and sprinkling babies for baptism. Is sprinkling for baptism, is that a commandment of God or a commandment of men? Remember Matthew 15:9, but in vain they do worship me, teaching for doctrines the commandments of men. Well, Romans 6 verse 4 says this, therefore we are buried with him by baptism into death, that like as Christ was raised up from the dead by the glory of the Father, even so we also should walk in newness of life. Notice it says we're buried with him, with Christ in baptism. Now, when somebody dies and we take them out to the graveyard and bury them, does that mean we just sprinkle a little dirt on their head? Or does that mean we put them all the way up under the ground? No, we know what buried means. It means to put them all the way up under the ground. So when we're going to bury somebody in baptism, that's going to mean we put them all the way up under the water, not just that we sprinkle a little water on their head. So the Bible teaches in this verse and many other places, baptism should be an immersion, not a sprinkle, not sprinkling. But what about those who are believing, teaching, and practicing sprinkling, like the Methodist Church or the Presbyterian Church or the Episcopal Church or the Catholic Church? Aren't they practicing a commandment of men, since you can't find sprinkling for baptism in the Bible? And if it's a commandment of men, doesn't Matthew 15:9 say their worship is in vain? And those are being led astray by that are going to fall into the ditch, be lost? See, you might not have realized that this is so important. You might be part of a church that practices immersion for baptism, but you think, well, it really doesn't matter how you get baptized. Why would it matter? Like, let me give you this quote. It says, this change from immersion to pouring and from pouring to sprinkling was encouraged by the authority of Calvin, John Calvin, who declared the mode to be a matter of no importance. I think that's what a lot of people think. The mode is a matter of no importance. I think it does matter because God said it has to be a burial here. I mean, when I was growing up, if I'm 14 years old, I'm out of school for the summer, can't drive yet. My dad on his way out the door to go to work says, Pat, Well, I'm at work today. I want you to cut the lawn, cut the grass. He comes home that night. Did you cut the grass? No. Why not? Well, I didn't think it mattered, Daddy. What do you think would have happened to me? I would have definitely got a spanking because my dad was my authority. I didn't have a right to say I didn't think the grass needed cutting or I didn't think that it was important. I'm not going to do it. My dad said to do it. I had to do it. He's my authority. We have authorities like that. Our parents when we're growing up, our school teachers when we're growing up, the government's our authority in some sense. Our boss at work is our authority, but who's our ultimate authority? God. If God says to do something, we don't have the right to say it doesn't matter or I don't agree with it. You know, you might have realized that I'm a pretty big Alabama Crimson Tide football fan. You move to Alabama, they say you have to pick between Alabama and Auburn. Does God care who we pull for, Alabama or Auburn? No, he doesn't care. How do I know that? Isn't it because God never tells us who to pull for? It's just all for fun. You know, if he had said, thou shalt pull for Auburn, I'd have to grit my teeth and pull for Auburn. But he doesn't tell us who to pull for. It doesn't matter. Here's the other side of the coin. When he does tell us something, it does matter. If he tells us baptism ought to be a burial, for example, we don't have the right to say it doesn't matter. We have to practice it that way. And if we don't, we're practicing a commandment of men as opposed to the commandments of God, and our worship is in vain, useless or worthless. Can't go to heaven that way. If you have a Bible question or comment, give us a call at 877-655-6755. 877-655-6755. The lines are wide open. Talk about another little illustration here, women preachers. Now, when we talk about the issue of women preachers, nobody's saying it's wrong for a woman to teach a ladies' Bible class. No, most churches start out with Sunday school classes on Sunday morning. They all go to different age groups, teach the classes based on different age groups. But then, after about an hour, they all leave the Sunday school classes and all come together into one place. I'm borrowing that terminology from 1 Corinthians 14:23. We call it the church service, the preaching service, the worship service. Everybody's together in one place. Can the woman deliver the sermon during that service? That's the question. And let me read to you this passage. 1 Corinthians 14:34-35. Let your women keep silence in the churches, for it is not permitted unto them to speak, but they are commanded to be under obedience, as also saith the law. If they will learn anything, let them ask their husbands at home, for it is a shame for women to speak in the church. Now that's pretty clear. It's not hard to understand. It's not ambiguous. He says three times. 34, he says, let your women keep silence in the churches. It's not permitted unto them to speak. At the end of 35, it's a shame for women to speak in the church. God is very clear on this. Women preachers are not scriptural. Yet I've been told about 75% of churches across the United States and Canada allow women to preach from the pulpit. Why is that so when this passage is so clearly against it? Isn't it because people, believers, churches are more concerned about being politically correct or what will bring in the most people or what we think is best than being concerned about what actually the scriptures say? They are, aren't they? Does it really matter what we believe and teach and practice in religion? It does, doesn't it? It's not enough just to believe in Jesus. You have to follow his teachings. Isn't that what we're learning? We certainly are learning that. Because if we don't follow his teachings, we're following the commandments of men, our worship will be in vain. We'll fall into the ditch, which represents being lost. If you have a Bible question or comment, the lines are wide open. The number is 877-655-6755. Let's look next at Galatians chapter 1, verses 6 through 9. Let me read that. If you have your Bible, turn there. Galatians 1, 6 through 9. I marvel that you are so soon removed from him that called you into the grace of Christ into another gospel, which is not another, but there be some that trouble you and would pervert the gospel of Christ. But though we, or an angel from heaven, preach any other gospel unto you than that which we have preached unto you, let him be accursed. As we said before, so say I now again, if any man preach any other gospel unto you than that ye have received, let him be accursed. What's Paul saying there? If you preach something different than what I preach, meaning the New Testament gospel, you're going to be accursed. The NIV says eternally condemned. Doesn't that teach that it matters what we teach in religion? It does, doesn't it? It's not enough just to believe in Jesus. You have to follow his teachings. What about James chapter 2, verse 10. Turn in your Bible if you have time. In James chapter 2, verse 10, the Bible says, "For whosoever shall keep the whole law and yet offend in one point, he is guilty of all." I think this is a truism. This is true about any law. True about the law in whatever state you're in. In Alabama, it only takes one crime to be considered a criminal. This is talking about the New Testament law, the law of Christ. In verses 1 through 9, he's been talking about being prejudiced against poor people. I guess he's basically saying, look, even if you're doing everything else right, if you bring prejudice against poor people, favoring the rich, you're violating God's law. He illustrates in verse 11 that this same thing was true with the Old Testament law. He says, "For he that said, do not commit adultery, said also, do not kill. Now if thou commit no adultery, yet if thou kill, thou art become a transgressor of the law. So speak ye and so do as they that should be judged by the law of liberty." Under the Ten Commandments, even if you didn't commit adultery, if you killed somebody, you were a transgressor of the law. And he says, you're going to be judged by the law of liberty. That's the New Testament law, not the Old Testament. That's the law of Christ. But this truism is going to come into effect. If you violate one point, you're guilty of all. That means you can't be forgiven. But let me illustrate it with an extreme here. Suppose I lived just perfectly Sunday through Friday. Didn't commit a single sin. And I was so proud of myself. Surely, God, I'm doing good here. God's not going to mind, since I've done 100 straight things right, God's not going to mind if I commit one sin. I mean, who can do better than 99 things out of 100? Nobody could do better than that. So God's, my one thing out of 100 that's going to be wrong is I'm going to go out and commit adultery against my wife. How do you think that would fly with God? How would it fly with my wife? See what I mean? If you offended one point, you're guilty of all. Doesn't mean you can't be forgiven, but it means you have to repent of your sins. You can't continue in a sin and expect to be saved. This verse, James 2:10, definitely teaches it matters how we live. But I think I run into a lot of people that maybe they go to church every Sunday, but you can't tell that they do by the way they live Monday through Saturday. They cuss, they drink, they smoke, they lie, they cheat. They don't think that it matters. They're going to church on Sunday. Now, if we offend in one point, we're guilty of all. It matters how we live. For my next point, I want to turn to an Old Testament illustration, Leviticus 10, 1 and 2, the little story of Nadab and Abihu. If you have a Bible question or comment, the lines are wide open. The number is 877-655-6755. Here's Leviticus 10, 1 and 2. "And Nadab and Abihu, the sons of Aaron, took either of them his censer, and put fire therein, and put incense thereon, and offered strange fire before the Lord, which he commanded them not. And there went out fire from the Lord and devoured them, and they died before the Lord." Now, of course, Nadab and Abihu lived under the Old Testament law. You're not going to learn how to worship God today from this passage. God never tells us to burn incense and worship today. But here's something we can learn. Nadab and Abihu were worshiping God, but not according to God's instruction in their law, their Old Testament law, what they were under. Was God pleased or displeased? Well, he was so displeased, he struck them dead. Here's what we can learn. Today, not only do we need to worship God, but we need to worship God the way he specified. If we worship God, but it's not the way he specifies in our law, the New Testament law, God is going to be very displeased. Just like he was displeased with Nadab and Abihu because they didn't worship God according to what he told them in the Old Testament law. I don't think a lot of people today, a lot of churches, are paying attention to what the New Testament says about how to worship God. They think all that matters is that we come together on Sunday and worship God. And what do they do when they worship God? Well, what will bring in the most people? What do we like? Well, I like rock music. Let's have a rock band. What will use the talents of our members the most? What's politically correct? Well, let's have women preachers. That's politically correct. See, they don't bother to consult the New Testament to find out how God wants us to be worshiped. Isn't that the mistake Nadab and Abihu made in Leviticus 10? They weren't following God's law in the Old Testament about how God wanted to be worshipped, and so God was displeased. We need to follow the New Testament instructions on how to worship. Most people don't even think about that when they come together to worship. They don't bother to look through the New Testament. I mean, you think about it. Who's being worshipped here anyway? If we were worshiping men, I could see how you'd say, well, that we're worshiping these men over here. Do they like rock music? Well, they do, so let's worship them with rock music. That's not, but we're not worshiping men. We're worshiping God. So we don't say men like rock music, therefore we're going to worship God with rock music. No, we find out from the New Testament how God wants to be worshiped. You see, it matters in religion what we believe, what we teach, what we practice, and how we worship. Needs to be done according to God's instructions, the law of Christ. Yeah, it matters whether or not we believe in Jesus, but it also matters, and our eternal destiny is dependent upon it. It matters whether or not we're following the teachings of Jesus, too. How about Revelation 22, 18 and 19? Let's turn there. Last chapter of the Bible. Here's how that reads. For I testify unto every man that heareth the words of the prophecy of this book. If any man shall add unto these things, God shall add unto him the plagues that are written in this book. And if any man shall take away from the words of the book of this prophecy, God shall take away his part out of the book of life and out of the holy city from the things which are written in this book. Yeah, I think this is talking about the book of Revelation in particular, but this principle applies to the Bible as a whole. You can see that from a passage like Deuteronomy chapter 10, verse 4. We're not to add to or take away from the Word of God. You could literally add to the Word of God. I've studied a few times with Mormon elders. You look at their Bible, it's much thicker than ours. They don't just have in their Bible Old and New Testament. They also have Book of Mormon, Doctrine and Covenants, Pearl of Great Price. They've literally added to the Word of God. But you could add to the Word of God without doing it literally. If you taught, for example, that sprinkling babies for baptism was okay, that's, in effect, adding to the Word of God. You could take away from the Word of God, literally. Maybe a woman that wants to preach in church, she could cut out the two or three or four verses that would forbid her from doing that. That's literally taking away from the Word of God. But even if she didn't literally cut them out with the scissors, if she just ignored those passages so that she could preach from the pulpit, she's taking away from the Word of God. And this says, if we take away from the Word of God, our part will be taken out of the book of life. That means we're losing our salvation, because we wouldn't be in the book of life to start with unless we were saved. So we're in the book of life, we're saved, but then we're taken out of the book of life because we're not following God's Word. We lose our salvation. I know a lot of people out there teach that you can't lose your salvation once you become a Christian. But this verse right here says, if you take away from the Word of God, God will take away your part out of the book of life. There's no way that can mean anything else other than you were saved at one point, you were in the book of life, and now you're out of the book of life. You're not saved anymore. Once saved, always saved is taught to be false by almost every single page in the Bible. But people want to completely ignore that. It's all just wishful thinking. I want it to be true that once I become a Christian, I can live the way I want to. I want that to be so true. I want that to be true so badly that I'm going to believe it regardless of what the Bible says. No, not only must we believe in Jesus, we must follow his teachings. And even after we become a Christian, we must follow his teachings. We can't add to or take away from the Word of God. People that add sprinkling for baptism, that's adding to the Word of God. People that say it's okay for women to preach from the pulpit, that's taking away from the Word of God. Let's go to another Old Testament illustration. The story of Uzzah touching the ark in 1 Chronicles chapter 13. And by the way, again, if you have a Bible question or comment, please call us at 877-655-6755. 877-655-6755. If you have a Bible question or comment, the lines are wide open. Now, you remember in the Old Testament, they had a thing called the Ark of the Covenant. Ark simply means box. This was a box that they carried around holy things in, like the tablets that the Ten Commandments were on. God had said, never touch that ark with human hand. He had them constructed in the beginning with four rings on the side so they could stick two long poles through there. And then the ends of the poles, once they stuck them through the rings, would provide four handles to carry the ark around without ever touching the ark. But notice 1 Chronicles 13, verse 7. And they carried the ark of God in a new cart out of the house of Abinadab. And Uzzah and Ahio drave the cart. And David and all Israel played before God with all their might, with singing, with harps, with psalteries, and with timbrels, and with cymbals, and with trumpets. And when they came into the threshing floor of Chidon, Uzzah put forth his hand to hold the ark, for the oxen stumbled. You know, I think Uzzah had good motivation here. The oxen stumble, the ark, he thinks, is going to fall off that cart. If it hits the ground, maybe it's going to break. So he reaches up and he touches the ark just long enough to steady it, keeps it from falling, keeps it from breaking. Good motivation. But he did something God told him not to do. He said, don't touch that ark. Verse 10 says, and the anger of the Lord was kindled against Uzzah, and he smote him because he put his hand to the ark, and there he died before God. You know, we're under the New Testament now, and it never tells us whether or not to touch this Ark of the Covenant or not. It's probably long since been destroyed. But here's something we can learn from this story. If God tells us not to do something, don't do it even if you think you're helping God. Even if you think you're helping the cause of Christ, don't do it if God said don't do it. Uzzah thought he was helping God by touching the Ark, but he did something when he touched the Ark that God told him not to do. God was displeased. Like, again, let's go back to our illustration of women preachers. There may be some women out there preaching for the money or for the attention, but I got to believe a lot of them are sincere. They're preaching because they think they're helping the cause of Christ. Does that make it right? No. Not anymore that when Uzzah thought he was helping God by touching that ark, it made it right. No. So we learn from this Old Testament story, don't do something God has said not to do, even if you think it's going to help God. In other words, it's not enough just to believe in Christ. You got to follow his teachings. Let's go back to the New Testament. 2 John verse 9 says this, whosoever transgresseth and abideth not in the doctrine of Christ hath not God. He that abideth in the doctrine of Christ, he hath both the Father and the Son. If there come any unto you and bring not this doctrine, receive him not into your house, neither bid him Godspeed. For he that biddeth him Godspeed is partaker of his evil deeds. This says we have to abide in the doctrine, the teaching of Christ. We don't have God. You can't go to heaven if you don't have God. The only way we're going to be saved is through the grace and mercy of God. If you're not abiding in the teaching of Christ, you don't have God, you're not going to be saved. Sprinkling for baptism, that's not abiding in the teaching of Christ. Allowing women to preach from the pulpit, that's not abiding in the teaching of Christ. People that practice those things don't have God. They're not going to go to heaven. And verse 10:11 says, if we bid Godspeed to those practices, we're going to be a partaker of their evil deeds if we help them in their sin or encourage them in their sin. And that's why John 8:31-32, Jesus said, if you continue in my word, you are my disciples indeed, and you shall know the truth, and the truth shall make you free. We're only a disciple of Christ, a true disciple, if we continue in Jesus's word. I know everybody out there is claiming to be a disciple, but they're only a true disciple if they're continuing in Jesus's word. And only following the truth will set us free from sin, John 8:32. So it not only matters that we believe in Jesus, we have to follow his teachings if we want to be in a saved relationship with God. If you would like to have a free one-hour phone Bible study with me so we can examine some of these things in more detail further, call or text me on my cell phone number, 256-682-9753. 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You can ask me a question via email there. 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

0: With Taylor, a fire and explosion at a Staten Island shipyard has killed one person and injured more than 30. Among those injured is a fire marshal in critical condition and a firefighter in serious condition. The FDNY originally posting the incident around 3:30 today after a call came in reporting two workers trapped in a confined space at the Richmond Terrace facility. Responding crews found a fire burning in the basement of a metal structure before a major explosion occurred roughly 50 minutes later as firefighters battled the blaze. Tulsi Gabbard has resigned as President Trump's director of national intelligence, saying she needed to leave office as her husband battles cancer. She's the fourth cabinet member to depart during Trump's second term. In her resignation letter, which she posted on social media, Gabbard said she told the president she would leave her job June 30th. Aaron Lucas will serve as acting director of national intelligence. This is SRN News.
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9: Breaking news here on the Scott Jennings Show. Tulsi Gabbard resigning from the Trump White House. We'll get back to that news in just a little while. But first, President Trump dominated farm country in 2024, winning by massive margins and promising to...

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6: News this hour from Town Hall. I'm Ron Taylor. Tulsi Gabbard has resigned from the Trump administration.
7: Gabbard is resigning from her post as Director of National Intelligence to support her husband through his battle with, quote, an extremely rare form of bone cancer. Gabbard notified President Trump during a meeting in the Oval Office Friday. Her last day as ODNI is expected to be June 30th. In her formal resignation letter, Gabbard says she is, quote, deeply grateful for the trust you placed in me and for the opportunity to lead the office of the Director of the National Intelligence for the last year and a half. She said she has, quote, made significant progress at the ODNI, advancing unprecedented transparency and restoring integrity to the intelligence community. Bernie Bennett, Washington.
6: European nations reacted to President Trump's decision yesterday to send 5,000 troops to Poland.
8: His announcement came just weeks after he had ordered the same number of troops to be pulled out of Europe. NATO officials were meeting in Helsingborg, Sweden, when they reacted to the news, including Swedish Foreign Minister Maria Malmö Stenergard.
9: Well, it is confusing, indeed, and not always easy to navigate.
8: NATO Secretary General Mark Rutte seemed pleased with the decision, and so too did Polish Foreign Minister Radosław Sikorski.
10: I want to thank the President and everybody who contributed to this decision.
8: Trump announced the deployment on Truth Social, citing strong ties with Polish President Karol Nawrocki. I'm Lawrence Brooks.
6: Secretary of State Marco Rubio says slight progress has been made during talks with Iran. Rubio made the comment Friday as Pakistan's army chief traveled to Tehran in a renewed effort to mediate a peace deal. A fire and explosion at a Staten Island shipyard has killed one person and injured more than 30. Among those injured is a fire marshal in critical condition and a firefighter in serious condition. The FDNY originally responding to the incident around 3:30 yesterday. News and analysis found at townhall.com. I'm Ron Taylor.
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6: The WNBA has warned one of its teams for failing to report an injury to a top star on time.
12: The WNBA has warned the Indiana Fever for not properly reporting an injury to star guard Caitlin Clark. The warning, confirmed to the Associated Press on Thursday, came a day after Clark was a late scratch because of a back injury. Clark missed Wednesday's 90-73 victory over Portland. The Fever disclosed Clark's injury less than 2 hours before tip-off. She had not been listed on Indiana's injury report a day earlier when she didn't practice. I'm Gethin Coolball.
6: Authorities in northeastern Congo have banned funeral wakes and gatherings of more than 50 people to curb a rapidly spreading Ebola outbreak. The WHO says the outbreak poses a very high risk for Congo, with 82 cases and 7 deaths confirmed. The outbreak is believed to be larger with 750 suspected cases. More news at townhall.com. A NASCAR driver's number is being temporarily retired after the icon's shocking death this week.
12: Richard Childress Racing is temporarily retiring Kyle Busch's number 8 Cup Series car, at least until the driver's 11-year-old son Brexton is ready to take over behind the wheel. RCR will run the number 33 car on Sunday night in the Coca-Cola 600 after the 41-year-old Busch died unexpectedly Thursday of unknown causes. Austin Hill will replace Busch in the driver's seat. Brexton Busch is already known for his racing exploits. He won the Tulsa Shootout Junior Sprint Championship to earn his first career Golden Driller last year. I'm Gethin Coolbaugh.
6: President Trump has called off plans to sign a new executive order on AI hours before an expected White House ceremony. He says he's worried the measure could dull America's edge on AI technology. You'll find more on these stories at townhall.com. I'm Ron Taylor.
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0: With SRN News, I'm Ron Taylor. A 911 call obtained by the Associated Press reveals NASCAR driver Kyle Busch experienced shortness of breath, felt overheated, and was coughing up blood the day before he died at the age of 41. Busch was hospitalized with a severe illness 3 days before he was to compete in the Coca-Cola 600. More than 44,000 people were evacuated in multiple Southern California cities yesterday after officials warned a leaking toxic chemical tank at an Orange County aerospace facility would inevitably fail and potentially explode. The industrial tank at the Garden Grove facility is estimated to contain 7,000 gallons of methyl methacrylate, a toxic substance used in the production of plastics. A fire and explosion at a Staten Island shipyard has killed one person and injured more than 30. Among those injured, a fire marshal in critical condition and a firefighter in serious condition at this hour. This is SRN News.
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9: On our friend Alex Marlowe from Breitbart and from the Alex Marlowe Show here on Salem. He'll be our special Friday pundit of the week. First, a quick history note for you. I'll take you back to 1775, St. John's Church in Richmond.

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3: News this hour from Town Hall, I'm Ron Taylor. The new chairman of the Federal Reserve was sworn in on Friday.
4: The new Fed chair, Kevin Warsh, sworn in at the White House by Supreme Court Justice Clarence Thomas. President Trump at the event telling reporters,
5: "Thankfully, unlike some of his predecessors, Kevin understands that when the economy is booming, it is that's a good thing. We don't have to go crazy. Just let it boom. We want it to boom."
4: Laura Winters reporting.
3: President Trump, from a toss-up congressional district in New York yesterday, began testing his midterm message that was ostensibly on the economy. The president says he's lived up to a key economic promise.
6: "I cut your taxes and cut the taxes on workers, families, small business who are the soul of this state, and I made special promises that I would save you thousands of dollars a year."
3: Thousands turned out Friday in Havana for a state-organized rally in support of former Cuban President Raul Castro.
7: Castro is about to turn 95 and is rarely seen in public, but he is believed to still wield significant power behind the scenes and retains the title of General of the Army. This week, Castro came back into the spotlight after U.S. prosecutors unveiled an indictment accusing him of ordering the 1996 shootdown of civilian planes flown by Miami-based exiles. The case reopens a tense chapter in the long history between Washington and Havana and puts one of the revolution's most enduring figures back at the center of it.
3: Correspondent Martin Silva Ray. A fire and explosion at a Staten Island shipyard has killed one person and injured more than 30. Among those injured is a fire marshal in critical condition and a firefighter in serious condition, the FDNY originally responding to the incident at around 3:30 yesterday afternoon. You'll find news and analysis at townhall.com. I'm Ron Taylor.
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3: Cocoa prices are going down, and real chocolate is making a comeback.
9: Hershey is going back to the way things used to be. No more smaller bars, extra wafers, and chocolate alternatives. They're putting the cocoa back in, and others may follow suit, as a slump in bean prices since 2024 makes the traditional treats more profitable. A near 70% slide in cocoa futures from late 2024 promises lower shelf prices for consumers and a partial reversal away from chocolate alternatives made with too little cocoa to qualify as chocolate. I'm Bill Alexander.
3: SpaceX has launched its biggest, most powerful Starship yet. The rocket blasted off from the southern tip of Texas yesterday, carrying 20 mock Starlink satellites on a test flight extending halfway around the world. It's the 12th test flight of the rocket that Elon Musk is building to get people to Mars one day. But first comes the moon and other ventures. Breaking news at townhall.com. The design plan for President Trump's Washington Arch has been given a green light.
10: President Trump says there are
11: 59 of them in the world.
10: He's talking about
11: a triumphal arch. It's usually done for victories in war and things.
10: But Washington, D.C.?
11: We're the only important and major city that doesn't have one.
10: But the U.S. Commission of Fine Arts has now given final approval to the design. 250 feet tall from its base to a torch held aloft by a Lady Liberty-like figure on top, flanked by two gilded eagles, to be built on a traffic circle between the Lincoln Memorial and Arlington National Cemetery. A separate agency that oversees construction on federal land must still approve the plan. Ben Thomas, Washington.
3: The split between Wall Street and the most households are getting wider. The S&P 500 adding 0.4% yesterday. The Dow rose 0.6%. The NASDAQ gained 0.2%. More on these stories at townhall.com.
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3: Abby someone. Abby who?
4: Abby Normal.
5: What do you do, Carl? 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
6: Yeah, I'm still looking for that home run, you know? I mean, when I saw the iPod first time, I was like, yeah, I could have kicked myself.
5: That was so hard on him.
7: What's your name?
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10: Roger, ready to move out.
11: Hello, everyone. I'm Carl Amari, and this is Hollywood 360, the radio show that presents all things entertainment, including trivia contests and games, movie reviews, celebrity interviews, showbiz news, and classic radio shows. My co-host is the illustrious Lisa Wolf. In this hour, Larry Thor stars as New York homicide detective Danny Clover solving a crime case on Broadway Is My Beat from 1950, but it's time now for Fact or Fiction. Lisa will present information on George Clooney. I must guess if it's fact or fiction while you play along at home. Go ahead, Lisa.
5: That's right, Carl. George Clooney was born May 6th, 1961, so he just turned 65 years old.
11: Yep.
5: And we will celebrate his birthday a little bit by learning a little bit more about his background.
11: Here's a piece of cake.
5: I'd love a piece of cake. If it's chocolate, I'm all in.
11: It's chocolate. It's always chocolate.
5: Chocolate and chocolate, I'm in.
11: Yeah.
5: All right. George Clooney grew up working in a wine vineyard.
11: No.
5: True or false?
11: False.
5: That is false.
11: Yeah.
5: He helped on his family's tobacco farm in Kentucky.
11: Okay.
5: Did you know that?
11: No.
5: Okay. He became famous from the TV show ER.
11: Was it ER? Or was it another hospital show? I think it was a... R-I-D-R, yes.
5: Yes.
11: Yeah.
5: He played Dr. Doug Ross. Did you watch that show?
11: No.
5: Oh, okay.
11: I don't ever watch that.

0: No, I did not. I just did various minor things.
1: Right.
0: Okay. George Clooney had a pet monkey that lived in his house.
1: No.
0: You are correct. Yeah. But he was known for having a pet pig.
1: Yeah. Not I think a monkey. I remember that.
0: Really?
1: Yeah, yeah.
0: He tried out for professional baseball and made the team.
1: Real.
0: That is false. He had a tryout with the Cincinnati Reds, but he was cut before making the roster.
1: Oh, but, you know, but he did make a lot of teams. He didn't make the Cincinnati Reds. But you didn't say professional baseball.
0: Yes, I did. I said he tried out for professional baseball and made the team.
1: Okay.
0: Okay, just standing up for myself here.
1: Okay.
0: George Clooney gave $1 million.
1: Boy, don't argue with her, Mike. I tell you what.
0: Well, not when I'm right.
1: Don't argue with her.
0: Well, when I'm right, I'm right. Okay. George Clooney. When I'm right, I'm right. And that's it.
1: That's right.
0: George, which is like all of the time. George Clooney gave $1 million each to 14 of his closest friends.
1: Wow. Is that real, you think?
0: I'm not.
1: I'll say no.
0: That is true.
1: Wow,
0: see,
1: really?
0: This
1: That's
0: is
1: cool.
0: a good guy.
1: That's cool.
0: See, you don't know everything about him, Carl. He
1: That's
0: gifted
1: pretty cool.
0: his friends cash as a thank you for supporting him before he was famous.
1: Wow.
0: So, Carl, when you get famous...
1: I have a newfound respect for George Clooney.
2: Right, because you want to be his friend?
1: Well,
0: too late for that.
1: You know what? I'm telling you, I would do the same exact thing.
0: That's the only reason Mike and I are friends with you.
1: I might even give more than he gave. I mean,
0: you know how rich
1: this guy is? Do you know, like, just the alcohol he has, like some alcohol brand?
0: Right.
1: He makes tens of millions of dollars.
0: One thing.
1: And then he does a movie and he makes $20 million.
0: You know what? All I really want
1: I mean,
0: is a,
1: $14 million?
0: You know what
1: that's
0: I want
1: really not
0: from
1: that
0: you,
1: much.
0: Carl?
1: What?
0: I don't even want the money.
1: What?
0: I really want, like, a really fancy watch.
1: Really? Do you?
0: Like a Cartier
1: watch.
0: Yeah,
1: don't look at me then.
0: Okay.
1: Okay.
2: Well, if you're giving money and you're going to give her a watch instead, I'll take her money as
1: you
2: well.
1: You take the
0: no,
1: money.
0: No, I'll take some extra money too, but I really want a Cartier
1: when
0: watch.
1: When I become rich, I'll
0: get me
1: do
0: a Cartier
1: that.
0: Watch.
1: Yes. Yes,
0: okay.
1: I will.
0: Fair deal.
1: Okay.
0: George Clooney still owns Casamigos Tequila.
1: Yes, he does.
0: Okay, well,
1: he doesn't still own it.
0: He co-founded it, but later sold it.
1: Oh,
0: we don't know exactly for how much, but they're saying up to a billion.
1: Yeah.
0: It's hard to know exactly how much, but a lot.
1: Okay.
0: Right.
1: And then he gave a measly 14 million, Mike.
0: Okay. Yeah, but, you know, I know people who are wealthy
1: like that,
0: and they've given me zero, not even a Cartier watch.
1: Right.
0: So, okay. George Clooney worked as a door-to-door insurance salesman before becoming an actor.
1: Real.
0: That is false. He worked various jobs, but I made that up. George Clooney does all of his own movie stunts.
1: No, he doesn't.
0: False. He had a serious onset injury, and now he avoids doing them. I don't blame him.
1: Yeah.
0: Not everybody is
1: meant for that. I think he hurt his back.
0: That would make sense.
1: Yeah.
0: Yeah.
1: Okay.
0: George Clooney auditioned for a role on Friends.
1: Real.
0: No. Mm. He never auditioned, but he did later appear on the show.
1: I'm glad there's not a pizza on the line
0: right?
1: for this one.
0: This is the one I needed the pizza on the line for. Clooney is related to Abraham Lincoln.
1: No.
0: This is true. He is a distant cousin.
1: No, he's not.
0: Of Abraham Lincoln. Look it up. I looked it up.
1: Honest Abe? George Clooney?
0: Yes.
1: No, I don't think so, but okay. All right.
0: Well, I can't argue with you.
3: What you just said is one of the most insanely idiotic things I have ever heard.
0: Look it up.
3: Everyone in this room is now dumber. For having listened
0: I
3: to
0: think
3: it.
0: You just wish you were a cousin of Abraham
1: I probably
0: Lincoln.
1: Am.
0: You probably aren't.
1: Yeah.
0: Okay. George Clooney speaks fluent Italian.
1: Real.
0: No.
1: He doesn't? He lives there.
0: He owns a home in Italy, but he is not fluent in the language.
1: Oh, okay.
0: It sounded good. Last one.
1: Yeah.
0: George Clooney has twins.
1: No.
0: He does.
1: He does? I don't see how much I know about
0: have twins,
1: George Clooney.
0: Ella and Alexander, but you said it like you meant it, and that's what
1: Mike,
0: counts.
1: Bubble Bath, did you hear how much I knew about George Clooney?
0: Well, now you know more. You did learn that he is generous.
1: Well, I don't know. I mean, it's all relative.
0: It.
1: It's all relative. If I gave you each a quarter, that makes me generous.
2: You Jessica? Gave, didn't you give Jim Caviezel a nice watch?
1: Well, all the producers pitched in. And we gave him a beautiful watch.
0: I've never seen anything
1: because,
0: like that.
1: I've been
0: with Carl
1: what you do.
0: Since 2009.
1: You're supposed to tip the star of your movie.
0: And here I am, the star of the show, and I get no tips.
1: Here's a tip. Look both ways before you cross the street.
0: Thanks, Carl. I appreciate that. That's a good tip.
1: Right?
2: Don't eat yellow snow, too.
1: Right, don't eat brown or yellow snow.
0: Thank you, appreciate
1: it. It's a good one, Mike. All right, when we come back, Broadway is my beat. Stick around.
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1: 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All right, Lisa, it's time for Broadway Is My Beat. This was such a great detective series. It came to radio in 1949, lasted until 1954. Originally, Anthony Ross, then Larry Thor, played Times Square Detective Danny Clover. I have some of the Anthony Ross episodes. Like, I think he did it like 6 episodes. We'll play one of those sometime because it has a different feel. And the opening to each show was I'll Take Manhattan, a great theme song. Clover worked homicide from Times Square to Columbus Circle, the gaudiest, the most violent, the lonesomest mile in the world. Charles Calvert played Sergeant Gino Tartaglia, and Jack Crucian was Sergeant Mugovan. And we have a March 31st, 1950 broadcast called The Hope Anderson Case. Here's Larry Thor starring in Broadway Is My Beat.
6: Broadway's My Beat, from Times Square to Columbus Circle, the gaudiest, the most violent, the lonesomest mile in the world.
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6: Broadway, where darkness drains through the scarlet of neon before it's called night. And the crowd gathers, the people of twilight till dawn. The crowd that coils upon itself, then lashes out into the furious streets. You move with it, afraid to look back over your shoulder because the sound drifting by you, was it a laugh or a cry? There's nothing in between. It's Broadway, My Beat. The message was handed to me at my desk at headquarters, and the message was specific. The courtyard of the Marbury Apartments in Greenwich Village. And the message had a code number to make the matter more easily classified. Murder, translated into 2 digits. It is my department, so I went there. The courtyard, surrounded by slabs of building. Nothing except the cascade of a fountain tossing the filtered yellow lights from apartment windows.
8: That and a girl lying there, her fingers trailing in the water. And a woman standing beside her being angry about the whole thing.
9: Well, I see you finally got here.
8: I finally did. Who are you?
9: Now it starts. Who am I? What am I doing here? What's this all about? How much of this is going to be in the papers?
8: Probably all of it. You called the questions. Answer them.
9: Viola Walker, owner-manager of the Marbury Apartments. Look it up. Age, none of your business. And the girl lying there is a tenant, Hope Anderson. She's dead. Now, what about the newspapers?
8: That bothers you? Why?
9: Look, listen to me. I've got an apartment house here, respectable, for girls only. Sure, they can have men callers at certain hours. Who am I to warp young women by no men callers? But respectable. Understand that, mister. The newspapers...
8: The girl.
9: Hope Anderson. I told you that. She's dead. I told you that, too.
8: Yeah, you did, and I believed you. Now try me on how come you're here.
9: This way. I was on the balcony of my apartment, that one up there. I was sniffing the moonlight. I looked down on the fountain because it goes with the moonlight. Hope Anderson lying there didn't go with anything at all.
8: Go on.
9: I came down, saw what happened. Then I posted a notice on the bulletin board, no one allowed in the courtyard tonight. Then I called headquarters. Look, mister, don't you want to look at that? The gun lying there? I saw it. How come you didn't see it?
8: Yeah. Equipped with a silencer. More about the girl, Miss Walker.
9: How do I know? She roomed in apartment 6 with, let me see, Jackie Logan. And
8: Jackie Logan, tell me about her.
9: Sure. She roomed in apartment 6 with Hope Anderson. And she's been out all night. Now listen to me. If the newspapers get this, it'll give my apartment house a bad reputation.
8: Death by violence creates its own after patterns of behavior. For some, the pattern is desolation, the paths of shock, then anguish, then emptiness. For Viola Walker, it was none of these. An animal had crawled into her backyard and died. For her, it was simply a matter of removal. But a policeman has no choice. For him, the pattern is known, laid out, to be followed. So I followed it. The body of a girl who was once Hope Anderson was taken away. The gun that had killed her was turned over to the experts of death, the men in technical. And the policeman went back to the Marbury Apartments to talk to the good friend of the dead girl.
10: Yeah, Mr. Clover, I was Hope's friend. Girls like Hope and me, we don't have a friend in the world, so we nail onto each other. That makes it bearable.
8: And now that Hope's dead, how will it be, Jackie?
10: Unbearable. For a while. Maybe for a long time. Want me to brew you some instant coffee under the hot water faucet? Sometimes it comes out good.
8: Thanks, I'd like some.
10: You'll have it in an instant. What I always say is what I always like about this town is you can always get hot water. This can get to be something desired, something hoped for. Here you are, Mr. Clover.
8: Thanks. Oh, that's good. I missed mine this morning.
10: Yeah, me too.
8: Tell me about Hope, Jackie.
10: Hope was a girl like me, only more attractive, more sought after, as the saying goes.
8: And she did have other friends.
10: Well, yeah.
8: All right, let's start with them.
10: I'd say there were 2. That's right, 2.
8: And they were?
10: Like in a novel, Mr. Clover. An older man and a young man. The young man with a fire inside him that could burn him up, the older man with a fire that was dying out. Rivals for the favors of Hope Anderson. I phrase it this way because I read novels in my leisure time. This is a lifelike.
8: And their names?
10: Care for another cup of instant coffee?
8: Only their names, Jackie.
10: There's something else you should know about Hope. And me, Mr. Clover. We never discuss names. Manners, education, how they treat little animals, bank accounts, but never names. Sure you don't want any more coffee?
8: No. But do something else for me, Jackie. Keep thinking about the names. And when you remember them, maybe it'll be better all round if you come to me at headquarters.
11: Danny! Danny?
8: Yeah?
11: Hi.
8: Oh, hello, Tartaglia.
11: Hi.
8: Okay. What about it? What did technical turn up with?
11: Facts.
8: You'll tell me, huh?
11: Technical report to wit. The gun found at the scene at the fountain was a Luger of the type much sought after as souvenirs from the last and costliest war. It had been recently cleaned and had been fired only once. And you know what?
12: Do it gently, Dedeglio. What?
11: It was only fired only once because there had been only one bullet in the clip. Said bullet was found postmortemly to be the one that killed Hope Anderson. Now comes the good part.
12: I'm clutching onto the desk.
11: There were fingerprints on the gun. Fingerprints that can be and were identified. Last night we sent the prints and code to Washington. This morning they came back with a name and address.
12: And it's who?
11: Alan Harper, late of the U.S. Naval, where he served well and honorable. Address 8950 Madison Avenue. How did I do, Mon Lieutenant?
12: Dandy, Tartaglia. Just Jim Dandy.

0: Yes? What is it?
1: The doorman told me to ask at this apartment. I'm looking for Alan Harper.
0: Alan is not here. Didn't the doorman tell you that, too?
1: He did, but I need to find out for myself. I'm from...
0: If you're a friend of Alan's, believe me when I tell you that he's not here. If you're not a friend, it would be rudeness to prolong this, wouldn't it?
1: You didn't let me finish. I'm from the police.
0: Oh, Alan's in trouble, then.
1: I didn't say that. Let's talk inside, shall we, Mr...
0: Philip Warren. I'm Alan's stepfather.
1: Inside, Mr. Warren?
0: Oh, yes. Yes, of course. Alan's mother is my wife. Perhaps if you told me what you want with Alan...
1: You could make it easier for her?
0: Exactly.
1: Why do you think you need to do that, Mr. Warren? What frightens you about my wanting Alan Harper?
0: Why, only that when a policeman comes to one's door, one assumes there has been violence in some greater or lesser degree.
2: Violence? Did I hear violence, Philip? Oh.
0: This gentleman is from the police, Vera. Mr.
1: Danny Clover.
0: Mr. Danny Clover, my wife, Mrs. Vera Warren.
2: The police?
0: It's about Alan, Vera. Mr. Clover came to the door and said he was looking for Alan. I tried to find out why, because I wanted to spare you.
2: Spare me from what, Philip? I'm sure Alan never in his life did anything his mother could be ashamed of. What do you want with Alan, Mr. Clover?
1: Is he here, Mrs. Warren?
2: No. You may look for yourself if you find it compulsory not to believe me.
1: Where is he?
2: I don't know. That can't surprise you, Mr. Clover. Alan is a man.
0: Vera.
2: Let Mr. Clover speak himself, Philip. He hasn't finished. You were saying, Mr. Clover.
1: I was saying, where would Alan hide if he were wanted for murder?
0: You see, I knew. I felt it. I felt it was something that...
2: What could you have felt about Alan, Philip? Alan is my son.
0: I only meant... Nothing, Vera. Nothing.
2: You said murder, Mr. Clover. Whose murder?
1: Hope Anderson's.
2: Oh, yes. I read about it in the papers. And you think Alan murdered that girl, this Miss Anderson?
1: His fingerprints were on the gun that killed her.
2: Nothing. Nothing will make me believe my boy is a murderer. And I don't know where he's hiding. Hiding, that's your word. May Alan forgive me for using it.
0: Vera.
2: Show Mr. Clover to the door, Philip. I'm sure we have nothing else to say.
0: Yes, Vera. Come, Mr. Clover. Please, please.
1: Mrs. Warren, if you know anything... Show me the door, Warren.
0: One moment, Mr. Clover.
1: Yes?
0: Vera knows where Alan is. So do I.
1: Why are you telling me, Mr. Warren?
0: Because I believe it will go better with Alan if you find him. The life of a fugitive is not a savory one, Mr. Clover. The boy should have given himself up. The boy must have been...
1: Where is he?
0: He has a cabin on the beach at Montauk. He called Vera and told her he was there. Vera told me, and I'm...
1: Where in Montauk?
0: It's rather remote, hard to find. I have it. I'll draw you a map.
1: And he did, in a neat hand with landmarks and compass headings so that it would be impossible to miss the place. I stopped at a lunch counter for spud nuts and coffee until the Long Island train was ready to leave. At Montauk, there was no cab waiting, so I had to walk. The beach was narrow and pebbled, hugging the slow curve of the ocean. And to the left, the high sand dunes, here and there flecked with the remains of an early season's bonfire. It was warm for early spring, and no movement but the pound and heave of surf and the spray. There was a speck down the beach. In a while, it became a cabin, and a figure standing there before it, a man dressed in flannel shirt and dungarees, no shoes. I walked up to him. Hello.
3: Hello. Beautiful day, huh? Fine day for walking.
1: Yeah, it is. You're Alan Harper?
3: All right. Yeah, my name's Harper. Police?
1: Uh-huh. You shouldn't have run, Harper. Whatever your story is, now it's a bad story.
3: It's bad from the beginning.
1: What happened? You and the girl, Hope Anderson, what reason did you have for killing her?
3: None. That's why I didn't kill her. That's why my story's bad.
1: I'll listen to it.
3: She had just told me she was in love with me. Just then, at that moment, she made up her mind, and she was sure of it. And just then, at that moment, she died.
1: How?
3: Shot. I guess it was a funny popping noise. Hope fell, then something clattered at my feet. A gun, a Luger, somebody threw it there. I picked it up and tried to fire at someone who was running away. Nothing. No more bullets.
1: There's someone. Did you see?
2: Oh!
1: Alan!
4: That's the first portion of Broadway Is My Beat from March 31st, 1950, the Hope Anderson case starring Larry Thor. We'll get back to it and more.
5: With SRN News, I'm Ron Taylor. A 911 call obtained by the Associated Press reveals NASCAR driver Kyle Busch experienced shortness of breath, felt overheated, and was coughing up blood the day before he died at the age of 41. Busch was hospitalized with a severe illness 3 days before he was to compete in the Coca-Cola 600. More than 44,000 people evacuated in multiple Southern California cities Friday after officials warned a leaking toxic chemical tank at an Orange County aerospace facility would inevitably fail and potentially explode. The industrial tank at the Garden Grove facility is estimated to contain 7,000 gallons of methyl methacrylate, a highly volatile toxic substance used in the production of plastics. A fire and explosion at a Staten Island shipyard has killed one person and injured more than 30. Among those injured, a fire marshal in critical condition and a firefighter in serious condition at this hour. This is SRN News.
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0: USA Radio News, I'm Anthony Lucero. President Trump is warning Iran that the clock is ticking, saying Tehran had better move fast or there won't be anything left as peace talks remains to a White House proposal as totally. Congressman Thomas Massie says President Trump's criticism is helping his fundraising ahead of Kentucky's Republican primary, calling the attacks desperate after Trump endorsed challenger Ed Gowrie and urged voters to vote the bum out.
1: I think that's going to help my fundraising at thomasmassie.com. Every time he tweets about me, it's good for, you know, some money coming in because people don't like that.
0: The Kentucky Republican appeared on ABC's This Week. Two Navy jets collided during the Gunfighter Skies air show at Mountain Home Air Force Base in Idaho, sending emergency crews rushing to the scene and forcing a temporary lockdown on base. All four crew members safely ejected, no spectator injuries. Former FBI Director James Comey says he has complete faith in the judicial system, and he believes he is innocent as he faces federal charges tied to a social media post showing seashells arranged as 8647. Prosecutors allege such a threat against President Trump. Comey appeared on NBC's Meet the Press.
2: The genius of our founders, it's frankly the only leg of our three-leg stool that is still standing in the U.S. government, but it's standing tall and straight.
0: Comey declined to discuss the details of the case ahead of his June 30th arraignment. Thousands gathered on the National Mall in Washington today for the Jubilee of Prayer, part of the government-funded celebration marking America's 250th birthday.
3: Every day since, over each of our 250 years, America has been a land of hope and liberty, a place of miracles, and the light and glory of all nations because of you.
0: House Speaker Mike Johnson spoke about the role of faith in the nation's history during the event, featuring a cathedral-style stage and massive video screens. From America's News Network USA Radio News.
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0: A prominent California Republican is renewing his call to pull the plug on the high-speed rail program in California.
5: Calling California's current high-speed rail program a fantasy and a fallacy, State Senator Tony Strickland from Huntington Beach just wants it to end. He wrote an op-ed in the Sacramento Bee Sunday, pointing out that after two decades and billions of taxpayer dollars, Californians are still no closer to riding a high-speed train between the Bay Area and Los Angeles. He says the project is financially unsustainable and impossible to finish as promised, and as vice chair of the Senate Transportation Committee, he's calling for the legislature to make the difficult decision to end what he calls the, quote, rail fail. I'm Jason Athenson.
6: It's a thrill that'll get you when you get your picture on the cover of the Rolling Stone.
0: Dennis Le Carrier, the lead singer of Dr. Hook, has died at age 76 following a long battle with kidney disease. Known for the hits Cover the Rolling Stone, Sylvia's Mother, and When You're in Love with a Beautiful Woman, capping off a nearly six-decade career. A new study has found a brain chemistry difference in people with anxiety.
7: Scientists at the University of California found that people with anxiety disorders have lower levels of choline, a nutrient needed for healthy brain function. The strongest difference was noted in the prefrontal cortex, the area tied to emotional control and decision-making. Researchers say the discovery is the first clear chemical brain pattern linked and could lead to new nutrition-based treatments. I'm Lisa Carton.
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0: USA Radio News. I'm Anthony Lucero. President Trump is warning Iran that the clock is ticking, saying Tehran had better move fast or there won't be anything left. As peace talks remain stalled, and he again rejected Iran's response to a White House proposal as totally unacceptable. Congressman Thomas Massey says President Trump's criticism is helping his fundraising ahead of Kentucky's Republican primary, calling the attacks desperate after Trump endorsed challenger Ed Gowerine and urged voters to vote the bum out.
1: I think that's going to help my fundraising at thomasmassey.com. Every time he tweets about me, it's good for, you know, some money coming in because people don't like that.
0: The Kentucky Republican appeared on ABC's This Week. Two Navy jets collided during the Gunfighter Skies air show at Mountain Home Air Force Base in Idaho, sending emergency crews rushing to the scene and forcing a temporary lockdown on base. All four crew members safely ejected, no spectator injuries. From America's News Network USA Radio News.
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0: Now that it's the month of May, Hoyne is back on the calendar, albeit at the end of the month. But all eyes are focused on Evansville. This is the NTPA Overnight Report from the NTPA headquarters in Marion, Ohio. I'm Greg Hunter. All eyes are looking ahead to the Busch Light Nationals in Evansville, the 28th through the 30th at the Vandenberg 4-H Center. From light superstocks and super farms to light mods and unlimited mods, there is going to be something for everyone at the end of the month. This week is part two of our chat with the defending champ in the light superstocks, Colton Wentworth, where we get the chance to ask him the hard-hitting questions like, is there anything special you have to have in the toter?
1: It probably sounds kind of generic, but really potato chips is a pretty must for us, really. We've got plenty of those with us.
0: That's a good one. Any brand in particular?
1: No, not really. Just kind of whatever we can get, really.
0: So as long as they're in the toter, that's all that matters?
1: There you go. Yep, that's kind of what keeps us fueled and going. So,
0: all right, Colton, you know, there's a lot of people that are helping you out in the 2026 campaign. Anybody you need to say a special thank you to?
1: Yeah, I mean, I got to thank most of all my dad for giving me the opportunity to do this, and Lance Blackerby, he does a ton for us. I got to thank our sponsors. We've had some, you know, new ones come on board for this year. We got Spray Tech and Pivot Bio, Nano Pro, and Indigo Ag. You know, they do a ton for us, so couldn't do it without them.
0: Well, on that note, I thank you for your time, and great luck this year. Hopefully you pull off a championship in the NTPA, and we will be rooting for you all season long.
1: Yeah, that would be great. It's going to be a tough task to do, but we're looking forward to it.
0: Just this reminder that Colton will start the defense of his light super title in Evansville later on this month. If you can't make it to Indiana, you can watch all four sessions. They'll be streamed live on Full Pull Live. And as we all know in polling, once the calendar hits June, polling gets in full swing, with the big poll happening at the Power Pole Nationals in Hutchinson, Minnesota, the weekend of June 12th and 13th, with two sessions, a lot of classes. There's going to be upwards of seven classes both Friday and Saturday night. Then they get about a week off, making their way to the Mackville Nationals in Wisconsin June 19th and 20th. And then teams will be making their poll June 25th through the 27th to Tomah for the Budweiser Dairyland NTPA Super Nationals. There are going to be five sessions over 3 days, and there is going to be no shortage of polling in June. This is your chance to relive the 2025 season as we continue to prep for the 2026 season with NTPA Championship polling this and every Wednesday evening at 8:30 Eastern. This week, it's off to Tennessee to relive the Lions Super Bowl of the South. This has been the NTPA Overnight Report. I'm Greg Hunter. Remember, pull hard.

0: USA Radio News, I'm Anthony Lucero. U.S. Trade Representative Jamison Greer says China committed to not providing material support to Iran following President Trump's summit with Xi Jinping in Beijing. Greer appeared on ABC's This Week.
1: For the president to be able to go over there, have a lot of candid conversations with President Xi, and come to agreement on some of the biggest issues of the day.
0: He adds that China also has a strong interest in reopening the Strait of Hormuz. President Trump is pulling his support for Lauren Boebert after the congresswoman campaigned for an anti-Trump Republican in Kentucky.
2: Boebert has long been a Trump ally, but the Colorado Republican has recently aligned herself with Congressman Thomas Massie ahead of the midterms. Massie is one of the four Republicans who backed a discharge petition calling for the release of the Epstein files. On True Social Saturday, Trump called Boebert weak-minded for supporting Massie and asked if there was anyone interested in challenging her in Colorado's Republican primary. I'm Michael Kastner.
0: Luigi Mangione faces a critical hearing on Monday in New York in the case over the alleged murder of UnitedHealthcare CEO Brian Thompson, where a judge will rule on a defense motion to suppress evidence taken during his arrest at a Pennsylvania McDonald's, including a backpack containing the alleged weapon and a journal, which defense attorneys argue were seized without a warrant. Thousands gathered on the National Mall in Washington for the Jubilee of Prayer, where President Trump delivered a

0: No matter who we are or where we come from, we all experience difficulties in life.
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5: News this hour from Town Hall, I'm Ron Taylor. The Trump administration announced it's sending 5,000 more

0: troops to Poland, a reversal of an earlier order withdrawing 5,000 troops to Europe. Swedish Foreign Minister Maria Malmer-Steinergard says Europe and Sweden must be able to rely on their own military strength after the announcement.
1: Well, it is confusing indeed, and not always easy to navigate. I guess you feel the same as I do. But we need to continue to focus on what we do and not what everyone else says. So we need to continue to invest in our own defense and our own capabilities.
0: A march was held in Kyiv to oppose the government's bill on missing Ukrainian soldiers.
2: Hundreds of Ukrainians have marched through Kyiv demanding that the government veto a bill on missing soldiers. The protesters gathered to oppose Bill number 13646, which addresses the legal status of missing persons. Mariana Yatsilenko, who took part in the march, said families came out so the missing are not equated with the dead. Officials say more than 90,000 people are listed as missing in Ukraine's Unified Registry of Persons who disappeared under special circumstances. I'm Lawrence Brooks.
0: Tulsi Gabbard has resigned as President Trump's Director of National Intelligence, saying she needed to leave office as her husband battles cancer. She is the fourth cabinet member to depart during Trump's second term, all of them women. In her resignation letter, which she posted on social media, she said she told the president she would leave her job on June 30th. President Trump has overseen the White House swearing in of the new Federal Reserve chair. The president says he'd like Kevin Warsh's help in stimulating the economy, even as the nation's central bank would remain independent. President Trump spent months criticizing Jerome Powell for being reluctant to cut interest rates. News and analysis at townhall.com.
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0: Here's one competition where the athletes don't have to worry about being tested for drugs.
4: The Enhanced Games, featuring 50 athletes who will compete in track, swimming, and weightlifting, is set for Sunday in Las Vegas. There are no restrictions on what kinds of performance enhancers these athletes can take, though organizers say they are holding them to strict medical safety protocols. There are prizes of $250,000 for winners and up to $1 million for some world record breakers. Bob Agnew reporting.
0: The Associated Press has learned that officials at the FDA were blindsided by a recent policy change allowing more electronic cigarettes and nicotine pouches to hit the U.S. market. The new guideline breaks with long-standing FDA policy requiring nicotine products to undergo scientific review before launching. The policy was published just days before the former FDA Commissioner Marty Makary resigned under pressure from vaping lobbyists. News at townhall.com. Local governments and private sector groups around the country are using alternatives to traditional asphalt parking lots in order to beat the heat and curb water runoff. Correspondent Rich Thomason explains.
5: Dozens of cities and private entities have transitioned to lots made differently and are even changing policy to eliminate city parking minimums. Asphalt industry representatives caution that parking lot owners should carefully consider the durability of any non-asphalt alternative. Among the alternatives, porous concrete panels and areas with native plants and recycled materials to make the lots cooler and less prone to flooding. Rich Thomason reporting.
0: Waymo has suspended driverless car services in Atlanta and Texas after one of its vehicles was stranded by flooding during heavy rains that will likely also hinder a large swath of the country over the holiday weekend. You'll find more on these stories at townhall.com. I'm Ron Taylor.
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0: $2.8 million to study fighting hamsters, $11 million on cat constipation, $2.4 million to see if monkeys gamble. 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Campus reform is exposing this waste, calling out taxpayer-funded grants that embarrass our institutions. 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

This episode is dedicated to the men and women of our armed forces and first responders. Whether you are currently serving or have served in the past, you are appreciated. It is because of your courage and sacrifice that we enjoy the freedoms and liberties we hold dear. And I, for one, appreciate every single one of you for protecting what many of us take for granted. So thank you. Welcome, Weirdos. I'm Darren Marlar, and this is Weird Darkness Radio, where every week you'll find stories of the paranormal, supernatural, legends, lore, the strange and bizarre, crime, conspiracy, mysterious, macabre, unsolved, and unexplained. Coming up this hour, 7-year-old Maria went missing in 1957, and while her body was later found, her murder was never solved and the case went cold until 50 years later, when the case was finally solved and closed. But it turns out everybody was wrong. If you take State Route 375 through Nevada, you'll pass by the infamous Area 51. But of course, they're not going to let you in, even if you ask nicely. But State Route 375 isn't called the extraterrestrial highway just because of one area that you can't visit. There is a lot more to it than that. First up, in 1910, two witnesses see a pair of lights that transform into radiant beings with human form. You might dismiss the report as misidentification of ball lightning or some other natural explanation, but in 1952, those radiant humanoid beings of light were seen again. We begin with that story. If you're new here, welcome to the show. And if you're already a member of this weirdo family, please take a moment and invite someone else to listen in with you. 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

W.Y. Evans Wentz was born in Trenton, New Jersey in 1878 and developed a deep interest in the world of the paranormal at a young age. It was an interest that he never lost. Indeed, it stayed with him until his death in 1965. As well as being a respected anthropologist, Evans Wentz was someone who was also fascinated by Buddhist teachings and beliefs. Evans Wentz was a prestigious writer and publisher, having published in 1927 an English version of a widely acclaimed and still extensively read The Tibetan Book of the Dead. As for his own books, they were as notable as they were varied, one of the most revered being The Fairy Faith in Celtic Countries. It's a book which is packed with fascinating accounts of old, supernatural encounters between the people of Ireland, Wales, Scotland, the Isle of Man, and Brittany, and magical entities that have been variously referred to as elementals, fairies, goblins, sprites, and the wee folk. I'll place a link to the book in the show notes. One story collected by Evans Wentz stands out. The story was personally shared with Evans Wentz by a colleague at England's Jesus College at Oxford University, the university which Evans Wentz studied at as a young man. The story told to Evans Wentz was as bizarre as it was undeniably sensational. The man in question was Irish and a former resident of County Kerry, one who had chosen Oxford University as his place of education. According to the curious story told to Evans Wentz, it was in the first week of December 1910 that the man and a friend were heading home from a night out in the Irish city of Limerick. Given that it was a fair distance away and darkness was already on the land when they went out, never mind during their return, they chose to travel on horseback, something which would make the journey to Limerick and home again an easy one. It turned out, however, that fate had other things in store for the two 23-year-olds. Very strange and unforgettable things. It was as they approached Listowel, a 14th-century market town in County Kerry, that the pair couldn't fail to see a powerful, brilliant light at a distance of around half a mile from them. Suddenly, the light was joined by another one that was practically identical in appearance and also in size, which was somewhere in the order of around 6 feet in height. As the two men sat on their horses and stared in amazement at these curious displays of light, they saw something incredible happen. Within the flames that were contained within the two lights, they could see a pair of what were described as radiant beings with human form, the flames having transformed into the entities. The lights then moved toward each other and unified as one. The figures within, Evans Wentz was told, then strode out of the lights and toward the two men. Incredibly, they seemed to be glowing. In other words, the brilliance they gave off was not a reflection from the balls of light that surrounded them. No, they were radiating the glowing eeriness themselves. Such was the brightness, the two friends were unable to make out if their visitors of the night were male or female, or one of each, but they were clearly humanoid and had noticeable halos around their heads. Not surprisingly, they quickly headed home, their galloping horses getting them there in a timely fashion. Now we get to the next part of the story. Note that the two witnesses saw a pair of lights that transformed into radiant beings with human form. This issue is very similar, if not practically identical, to a story told by contactee Orfeo Angelucci in the 1950s. It was the night of May 23, 1952, and as he drove home from work not long after midnight, something very strange happened. As he drove down Victory Boulevard, Angelucci was shocked and amazed to see slightly above his line of vision a red, glowing, oval-shaped object that was about 5 times as large as the red portion of a traffic light. It seemed to carefully maintain its distance from Angelucci's car, as if beckoning him to follow, which he did. He drove across a bridge spanning the Los Angeles River and looked on, mesmerized as the object came to a halt,
hovering over the intersection at a lonely, deserted stretch of road called Forest Lawn Drive. Without warning, the red-colored ball suddenly shot away at high speed, but not before two smaller fluorescent green objects about 3 feet in diameter flew out of it and headed directly for Angelucci. They hung magically only a few feet above his car for a few minutes, after which something dramatic allegedly occurred. Emanating apparently from between the two green balls of light, said Angelucci, was the sound of a masculine voice in strong, well-modulated tones and speaking perfect English. Stressing that he should not be afraid, the disembodied voice explained to a shocked Angelucci that he was in direct communication with friends from another world. Angelucci was also told, "Man believes himself civilized, but often his thoughts are barbaric and his emotions lethal. We do not say this as criticism, but state it only as fact. Thus, it is best to approach all planetary visitors with friendly, welcoming thoughts." Angelucci went on to have other encounters of the contactee variety and became a well-known figure in 1950s-era ufology. There's no doubt that there are notable parallels between both stories. Some might say that the two events, 42 years apart, were caused by the very same phenomenon. But there is another connection that just might get to the heart of the matter. Just like W.Y. Evans Wentz, Orfeo Angelucci was born in Trenton, New Jersey. In light of this, I have to wonder if Angelucci may have taken a deep interest in the writings of someone who just happened to be a local author, namely W.Y. Evans Wentz, and subconsciously weaved parts of Evans Wentz's saga into his own. At the very least, it's a theory to ponder on. Up next, 7-year-old Maria went missing in 1957, and while her body was later found, her murder was never solved and the case went cold, until 50 years later when the case was finally solved. But it turns out everybody was wrong.

0: put all your gear on that you carry, and then roll around on the ground. Now get up. All your gear that's on the ground, that's what you're not going to have in a fight.
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0: It was December 3rd, 1957, when 7-year-old Maria Ridolph went missing on a street corner in Sycamore, Illinois. And 5 months later, Maria's remains were found 100 miles from Sycamore in Woodbine, Illinois. It wouldn't be until more than 50 years later that the case had what was initially thought of as closure. This turned out to be false closure. The case was seemingly solved in September 2012, when the police would convict a murderer for the abduction and murder of Maria. This would then be overturned in March 2016, and Maria's neighbor, Jack McCullough, would be declared an innocent man in April 2017. To date, the murder remains unsolved, and the mystery of Maria Ridolph continues to baffle the Chicago area. It will more than likely forever be a cold case. 7-year-old Maria Ridolph was playing with best friend Kathy on the first snowfall of the year when a mysterious man offered Maria a piggyback ride. Maria's friend Kathy was the last to see Maria Ridolph alive, and the last she saw of Maria was with a strange man hoisting her on his back and trotting off down the street.
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6: With SRN News, I'm Ron Taylor. About 40,000 people are under evacuation orders and schools have shut down in Southern California due to a hazardous chemical leak. All officials say a storage tank began leaking methyl methacrylate, a chemical used in making plastics. The tank overheated Thursday at an aerospace plastics facility in Garden Grove. Authorities say fentanyl and methamphetamine were found in a home where first responders became sick after answering a call about suspected overdoses in a rural New Mexico county. 3 people were found inside the house died. A 4th person who was in the house and one of the first responders who became sick were being treated at a hospital yesterday. 1 person has died after a blast yesterday at a New York City shipyard. Officials say 36 people were injured, most of them firefighters. The other, and 1 civilian, died as well. Secretary of State Marco Rubio saying slight progress is being made in talks with Iran. This is SRN News.
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0: Testimony from neighbors of John's seemingly erratic and strange behavior around young girls, which included giving another young girl a piggyback and refusing to put the girl back down, which probably did not sit well next to the previous conviction and rape charges. John is just one of the many outsiders targeted by law enforcement as a perfect suspect. That being said, there were definite factors that could have had John fingered. Everything seemed to go against John upon the reopening of the case when Kathy personally picked out John from a picture lineup and stated, "That's the man." Despite all of this, John had a strong alibi. John Tessier was enlisting in the United States Air Force in Rockford, Illinois on the day in question. It was confirmed by recruitment officers that they'd spoken with John at the time. A collect call was traced in Rockford, Illinois, which was 40 miles from the abduction site, and an unused train ticket to Rockford was found in John's possession. The timeline, recommended by state investigators, was one where Tessier kidnapped Maria and then drove the unused ticket to Rockford in time to make the call at 6:57 p.m. and meet with the same recruiting officers at 7:15 p.m. Under this timeline, it was determined that Maria was kidnapped at 6:20 p.m. John was called in for questioning with the police. The interview was videotaped and can be seen on the CBS News website. I'll place a link to it in the show notes. It highlights some of the discrepancies in John's, now Jack, initial story and his seemingly hostile manner. Maria's body was then exhumed, but there was no DNA evidence that could be found on Maria's remains and nothing to link John using forensics. With different inmates testifying that John had discussed killing Maria to them, with two different accounts of the cause of death, neither similar to Maria's actual death, and with the details of John's alibi withheld during trial, it seemed that John Tessier was doomed at trial. Up next, John gets convicted for Maria's murder. But later, it turns out everybody was wrong about the conclusion.

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Well, with different inmates testifying that John had discussed killing Maria to them, with two different accounts of the cause of death, neither similar to Maria's actual death, and with the details of John's alibi withheld during trial, it seemed that John Tessier was doomed. John was convicted by a jury for the abduction and murder of Maria and given a life sentence. He was sentenced at 73 years old, so was set to die in prison as a guilty man. Acting as a lawyer for himself, John filed a petition against his murder conviction. This was dismissed as frivolous. It wasn't until the new state's attorney, Richard Schmack, reviewed the evidence extensively that he discovered that for Tessier to kill Maria was impossible. This included reviewing the collect call and the distance from Rockford to Sycamore. In April 2016, the murder charge was dismissed without prejudice, and on the 12th of April 2017, John Tessier was officially declared an innocent man and released from prison. The Maria Ridolph murder had gone from unsolved to cold to solved and back to unsolved. And now we remain back at unsolved. And while there was a feeling of tremendous relief for the likes of Kathy, the last witness to see Maria alive and the remaining Ridolph family at the conviction of John, there was a large sense of injustice that John Tessier was convicted when all evidence seemed to point away from him. Maria Ridolph's murder had been the oldest solved cold case in the USA and is now just that, unsolved. Johnny is now living in a retired community center where he once worked and is currently in the process of suing law enforcement for the unfair conviction. William Henry Redmond was a carny with an ability to make young girls vanish in his presence. There was numerous stories of girls seemingly going missing whenever Redmond was around, which included a 10-year-old in Ohio and an 8-year-old in Pennsylvania, and yet no convictions. A likely-sounding suspect, Redmond is now dead, and the evidence appears entirely circumstantial, with very little to go on against Redmond except that he looked like Kathy's description of Johnny and has a suspicious history around children. The case is one of the most famous unsolved murders in American history and has been subject to many depictions in culture, which include a CNN web series called Taken and a true crime book released in 2014 by Charles Lockman called Footsteps in the Snow. I'll link to the book in the show notes. Otherwise known as State Route 375, the extraterrestrial highway is about 98 miles long and runs from Tonopah to Alamo in the heart of Nevada and is chock full of UFO and alien history. If you're wanting to avoid traffic, this is actually a great weekend vacation trip. Few people make their way across the ET highway each day, only about 200 people in total, we are told. So this makes for minimal traffic and plenty of opportunities to stop alongside the road and take it all in without dealing with any crowds. The most famous attraction alongside this route is, of course, Area 51. It is the most inaccessible to the public and is completely off-limits to tourists. But that doesn't mean that there aren't things to see on the extraterrestrial highway. Instead of moping that you can't see the dead aliens and crashed flying saucers inside Area 51, you can check out other out-of-this-world stops, from the Little Ailey Inn, the only business in Rachel, the closest town to Area 51, to the Alien Research Center. So strap on your seatbelts, because we're about to take a trip down Route 375, which Nevada officially designated the Extraterrestrial Highway in 1996. There are four main things to keep an eye out on as you start your journey.
an E.T. Highway Road sign, E.T. Fresh Jerky, the Alien Research Center, and the Little Ailey Inn. Over the years, many UFO sightings have been reported in the area, especially around what we know as Area 51. The road stops along this highway give visitors a look at this otherworldly history. From east to west, you will start at the cleanest place to drop your toxic waste in Area 51, also known as E.T. Fresh Jerky. That's just their polite way of saying it's the last real restroom before you hit the rest of the route, so it might be worth the quick stop. Of course, it's more than just a bathroom. Visitors are sure to leave their mark by signing the counter, which is filled with thousands of visitors' names. As is the case with many of these stops, you can pull out your wallet and buy some alien gear. In addition to T-shirts and other souvenirs, visitors are offered a variety of free samples of E.T. jerky, along with other snacks, including Martian poop-flavored soda. Talk about a thirst quencher! You might be on the lookout for the extraterrestrial highway sign. When you find it, you'll notice it is covered in stickers left behind by previous visitors. So why not add your own? Even the Nevada Tourism Office suggests this. It's a rite of passage. Next stop, the Alien Research Center. The giant silver building with a larger-than-life alien plopped out front is rarely open but still worth a photo op. When it is open, you can find more alien T-shirts and knickknacks. This part of the Nevada desert is scattered with Joshua trees, which is something unique from this planet to take a peek at. This is not an official road stop, but something to keep your eyes on as you cruise down the highway. In addition to the E.T. Highway sign, look for the open range signs, indicating that cattle are roaming free nearby. If you're lucky, you'll get a glimpse of one of these animals, as it's not uncommon for them to hang out in the middle of the road. At this point, you've made it to Rachel, aka the UFO capital of the world, as well as the closest town to Area 51. The tiny town, which can be considered the unofficial headquarters of the E.T. Highway, was named after the first baby born within city limits. Just 54 people call Rachel home. There is only one open business in Rachel, the Little Ailey Inn. The restaurant and bar has an actual flying saucer dangling from a truck out front. You can't miss it. Aside from serving up food and drinks, Little Ailey Inn is covered with images of UFO sightings from around the world, along with more UFO and alien memorabilia. Its restaurant is almost a museum in and of itself. The ceiling at the Little Ailey Inn is covered with currencies from all over the world, which goes to show how many people have traveled far and wide to see what this UFO business is all about. The bar, so we've heard, is often filled with characters, from bikers to nearby military personnel and people from various corners of the world. And what would a bar be in the Little Ailey Inn without a themed drink, like Alien Amber? At this point, you'll reach the prized destination for all who travel the route, Area 51. But like I said, it is not a tourist attraction and is heavily guarded and fenced in. Area 51 has remained top secret for decades, and it was not even formally acknowledged by the government until 2013. Even the airspace above Area 51 is restricted, unless you have specific permission. So stop the car on the shoulder, take a look from there, then get back in your car and keep going. Heck, even doing that might get you on a government watch list. You never know nowadays. Finally, the end of the E.T. Highway is a small mining town called Tonopah, which was a historic mining park for visitors to check out. Though it's not full of aliens and glowing saucers, it's still a worthwhile stop to wrap up your trip. A majority of respondents to a 2019 Gallup poll said they've not seen a UFO, but 16% said they had, and 68% said they think the U.S. government knows more about UFOs than it reveals. So look up. Maybe you'll catch a glimpse of some of that extraterrestrial magic, especially if you're cruising the 98-mile stretch of road in Nevada known as the Extraterrestrial Highway.
Hikers sometimes get lost in the woods, as do children, of course. But those on bikes almost never disappear. There's one tragic case of a fat tire rider who couldn't be found.

0: 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But the brutal murder of Laken Riley by an illegal immigrant shook the nation. 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
9: 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Hikers go missing with frequency. Stands to reason, there are many of them out there. Runners, too. Berry pickers and mushroom hunters. David Politis, founder of the North America Bigfoot Search, is obsessed with disappeared game hunters. Children, of course, get lost in the woods. Skiers occasionally go missing but are usually found when the snow melts. But cyclists, not so much. Mountain bikers and touring riders vanish about as frequently as golfers. Long-term mysterious vanishings of touring cyclists with as few clues as Jacob Gray's are so rare that Robert Koester, aka Professor Rescue, the foremost academic on search and rescue, SAR Statistics, lists only Lost Mountain Biker in his seminal 2008 book, Lost Person Behavior. Koester is certified as a Type 1 SAR Incident Commander and holds a PhD in search theory from the University of Portsmouth in England. All cases of mountain bikes were resolved out of 189 incidents, he told me. But mountain bikers do go missing, as opposed to missing touring cyclists who don't even get a category. But of course, it happens. Our Amelia Earhart.

0: another famous cyclist, William Sachleben, to Turkey to find him. He didn't, but came back with the information that his probable fate was Lens ticked off a Kurdish chief and the warlord had him killed. At the time, Sachleben's rescue attempt was considered on par with the famous hunt for David Livingstone. Coaster's statistics missed a 2014 Canadian vanish that is as confounding as any I've ever heard of. It's easy to miss the Canadian missing. The country is huge and quiet. They like to take care of their own and not broadcast their troubles. I only learned about the case because his identical twin brother, Marcel, contacted me after he read the article I'd written for Outside Magazine that focused on a missing runner, Joe Keller. Marty Ledger from Halifax, Nova Scotia, was 30 years old when he went for a routine ride at a popular trail network at Spider Lake. There isn't anything extremely remote about the area. The trailhead is even in a residential area. But it's the Canadian Maritimes, so wildlands are never not close. May 29, Marty was riding a new black Santa Cruz Heckler. He planned to ride single track for a couple of hours and return home around 4 in the afternoon. He didn't. First, his family went looking for him. Then the Royal Canadian Mounted Police, RCMP, mounted a search that included nearly 500 people. Volunteers, dogs, and helicopters searched a search zone that was 30 square miles. The search for Marty Ledger was one of the largest in Canadian history. Not a granola bar wrapper was found, let alone a fat tire bicycle. With a bike, you can cover more ground, so you can likely get yourself out, Marcel says. Also, you tend to have to stick to the trails when biking. Marty almost certainly went off-trail, perhaps in an attempt to take a shortcut. I'm not surprised they didn't find his bike, because if they would have found it, they would have found him. I cannot imagine him leaving his new bike. It was maybe his third ride on it, said Marcel. All cyclists will understand that. What's harder to understand is not finding a mountain biker. A body ended up being discovered roughly a year after he went missing, Marcel says. It was someone else who had gone missing before Marty. He was found within the search area, so clearly it would have been very possible for them to simply not see Marty or his bike. They had a lot of people searching, but it only takes one person to miss him and then cross off that area. Everyone who searched for him tried so hard, day after day, but they had a radius they needed to look at based on age, weight, time of day, weather, and how long since he's been reported missing. And there's a good chance Marty was out of that radius when the search started. What's your theory about what happened? I asked him. My best guess is that he got off trail and got...
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4: News this hour from Town Hall. I'm Ron Taylor. President Trump was in New York State at a campaign event with Republican Congressman Mike Lawler last night. President Trump says Congressman Lawler pushed hard for boosting the deduction for state and local taxes, also known as SALT.
5: Mike Lawler's fantastic. He's fantastic. He is a fantastic. I call him Mr. Salt. He didn't stop. He wouldn't stop. He was driving us crazy. We have to get salt. We have to get salt back. And he got it back. And he's a terrific guy, and you're lucky to have him.
4: Lawler, up for re-election, said he will embrace President Trump to energize Republican voters. The human smuggling case in Tennessee involving

0: Omar Abrego Garcia has been dismissed.
1: Abrego Garcia was mistakenly deported to El Salvador last year. It became an embarrassment for the Trump administration when the order was given to return Abrego Garcia to the U.S. He claimed the administration was vindictive, and the federal judge agreed. Abrego Garcia is a Salvadoran citizen with an American wife and child who has lived in Maryland for years, but he immigrated to the U.S. illegally as a teenager. The Justice Department vowed to appeal, calling the judge's order wrong and dangerous. I'm Ed Donahue.
0: About 40,000 people are under evacuation orders, and schools have shut down in Southern California due to a hazardous chemical leak. Officials say a storage tank began leaking methylmethacrylate, a chemical used in making plastic parts. The tank overheated Thursday at an aerospace plastics facility in Garden Grove. Authorities say fentanyl and methamphetamine were found at a home where first responders became sick after answering a call about suspected overdoses in a rural New Mexico county. Three people who were found inside the house died. A fourth person who was in the house and one of the first responders are still being treated. News and analysis at townhall.com.
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0: President Trump is touting what he calls a major jobs milestone.
3: President Trump says 100% of net new jobs since 2025 have been created in the private sector as his administration seeks to root out unnecessary bureaucrats within the federal government. Speaking at the swearing-in of Kevin Warsh as the new Federal Reserve Chair, Mr. Trump said the administration cut excess government positions, adding that many former federal workers are now earning significantly more in private industry. John Scott reporting.
0: A 911 call obtained by the Associated Press reveals NASCAR driver Kyle Busch experienced shortness of breath, felt overheated, and was coughing up blood the day before he died at the age of 41. Busch was hospitalized with a severe illness 3 days before he was to compete in the Coca-Cola 600. He became unresponsive while testing in a Chevrolet racing simulator in Concord on Wednesday. Breaking news at townhall.com. Stocks ended the week on a strong note.
4: The split between Wall Street and most U.S. households keeps growing wider. The S&P 500 rose 0.4% Friday. The Dow added 294 points. That's about 0.6%. The NASDAQ Composite rose 0.2%. Ross Stores, Workday, and Zoom Communications helped drive the market higher after reporting stronger profits than Wall Street expected. The gains for stocks came even as a survey showed that sentiment among households fell to a record low. The survey from the University of Michigan cited worries about inflation and high oil prices caused by the war with Iran. Seth Sutel, New York.
0: SpaceX has launched its biggest, most powerful Starship yet. The rocket blasted off from the southern tip of Texas yesterday, carrying 20 mock Starlink satellites on a test flight extending halfway around the world. It's the 12th test flight of the rocket that Elon Musk is building to get people to Mars one day. More on these stories at townhall.com.
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14: 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Woman 1 says, "Cold day, huh?" Woman 2, "What's that?" Woman 1, "Kinda cold today." Woman 2, "Yeah, wasn't expecting that." Woman 1, "What is it, 47 degrees? Woman 2, "No. More like 45. Woman 1. Yeah, makes sense. At least it's not raining. Woman 2. "That would be sad." Woman 1. "So sad." Woman 2. "The weather." Woman 1. 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

This episode is dedicated to the men and women of our armed forces and first responders. Whether you are currently serving or have served in the past, you are appreciated. It is because of your courage and sacrifice that we enjoy the freedoms and liberties we hold dear. And I, for one, appreciate every single one of you for protecting what many of us take for granted. So thank you. Welcome, Weirdos. I'm Darren Marlar, and this is Weird Darkness Radio, where every week you'll find stories of the paranormal, supernatural, legends, lore, the strange and bizarre, crime, conspiracy, mysterious, macabre, unsolved, and unexplained. Coming up this hour, it was a terrible sight. I have seen horrible sights, but never anything like this. Those were the words of the local undertaker after seeing the results of a triple murder laying before him in 1932 Pennsylvania. Ireland's Loftus Hall is considered by many to be the most haunted location on all the Emerald Isle, but the most infamous story of Loftus Hall begins not with terror but with romance, with a beautiful young girl falling madly in love with the devil. But first up, a gypsy once told Leonarda that all of her children would die before her. A different fortune teller told her prison or in a criminal asylum. And the reason she gave for becoming a serial killer is something you'd hear out of a film. And that's a tiny sample dark life which began even before her birth. We begin with that story. If you're new here, welcome to the show. 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

Rome's Museo Criminologico, Criminological Museum, may not be to everybody's taste, but it's definitely worth seeing. The museum's collection features photographs and memorabilia from some of the most gruesome forensic cases in the long history of Italy. And this story is about to get gruesome. From Renaissance murders to the Mafia, this museum has it all. It was there that I first learned about Leonarda Cianciulli, also known as the soap maker of Correggio, and her bizarre criminal career. While almost unknown outside of Italy, Leonarda's career as a serial killer is still unparalleled in many ways, both for her unique method of concealing bodies and her rather odd motive for killing. Born in 1894, she was raised in one of the most poverty-stricken regions of Italy. Her mother, Amelia Donolfi, had become pregnant due to rape and was later forced to marry her rapist, Mariotto Cianciulli, when she realized she was pregnant. By most accounts, Amelia's daughter, Leonarda's early childhood, was a grim one. Her father died when Leonarda was young, but her mother's later remarriage did little to ease the situation at home. Due to emotional abuse by her mother, she would make two suicide attempts. Leonarda compounded her woes by marrying a man of whom her parents disapproved. They had a more prosperous suitor in mind. She would later claim that her mother had placed a curse on her as a result of her 1914 marriage of Raphael Pensardi, and the tragedy she later endured seems to bear that out. Along with being imprisoned for fraud and later seeing her house destroyed by an earthquake, she also lost 3 of her children in childbirth and another 10 as children. Of her 17 pregnancies, only 4 survived to adulthood, and she was especially protective of all of them as a result. Despite these troubles, she and her husband eventually settled in the town of Correggio near Naples, and Leonarda apparently settled into a normal life as a shopkeeper and part-time fortune teller. A longtime believer in the supernatural, she had once consulted a gypsy fortune teller who, among other things, predicted that all of her children would die before her. A different fortune teller told her that she faced either a future in prison or in a criminal asylum, though Leonarda seemed not to take that warning seriously. Her neighbors would later describe her as a gentle soul with a fondness for poetry. Nobody suspected what would be coming next. For Leonarda, everything changed in 1939 when Benito Mussolini began drafting young men to prepare for Italy's entry into World War II. El Duce's popularity had slipped during the 1930s, and the prospect of Italy entering the war on the side of Nazi Germany alarmed most Italians. Leonarda became mentally unbalanced at the thought of her favorite son, Giuseppe, being drafted and possibly dying in combat. The prospect of losing Giuseppe apparently led to her decision to carry out human sacrifices to preserve her son from death. As she would later state during her testimony, killing others would keep her own children safe by providing God with other deaths in place of her own children. Since she had 4 remaining children, she would need to sacrifice 4 others to keep them safe. Her first victim was a 50-year-old spinster named Faustina Setti. Recruiting Leonarda as a fortune teller and matchmaker, Faustina paid her 30,000 lire to find a suitable husband. Telling her that she knew of a good marriage prospect in a nearby village, Leonarda persuaded Faustina to write letters and postcards to relatives that she would later post from out of town to reassure them she was fine. She also instructed Faustina not to tell anyone about her marriage plans. On the day Faustina was to leave Correggio, she visited Leonarda's home for one last time. There, Leonardo gave her drugged wine and then chopped her body into 9 pieces with a hatchet. According to the official statement she gave to police afterward, "I threw the pieces into a pot,
added 7 kilos of caustic soda, which I had bought to make soap, and stirred the whole mixture until the pieces dissolved in a thick, dark mush that I poured into several buckets and emptied in a nearby septic tank. As for the blood in the basin, I waited until it had coagulated, dried it in the oven, ground it, and mixed it with flour, sugar, chocolate, milk, and eggs, as well as a bit of margarine, kneading all the ingredients together. I made lots of crunchy tea cakes and served them to the ladies who came to visit, though Giuseppe and I also ate them. After pocketing the money Faustina had brought with her, Leonarda selected fellow villager Francesca Soavi for her next victim. We'll have that portion of the story when Weird Darkness returns.

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0: I'm Darren Marlar. Welcome back to Weird Darkness. 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A couple of minutes ago, we talked about how Leonarda killed Faustina and ended up making cakes with the body, and then served them to ladies who came to visit, though Giuseppe and she also ate them. But she was not done with her murder spree. After pocketing the money Faustina had brought with her, Leonarda selected fellow villager Francesca Salvi as her next victim. After telling Francesca that she found her a job at a school in Piacenza, Leonardo persuaded her to keep the job offer secret. She also persuaded Francesca to write a series of letters and postcards that would be mailed at a later date. Copying the murder of Faustina Setti almost exactly, Leonardo drugged Francesca and dismembered the corpse with an axe on September 5, 1940. She also pocketed her life savings, only 3,000 lire this time. Once again, no suspicion attached to her, so Leonarda was free to find another victim. It was this last victim who would prove to be her undoing. Virginia Cacioppo was a former soprano who had sung opera professionally at La Scala in Milan. She was also wealthier than Leonarda's other victims, with more than 50,000 lire in cash and jewelry. After Leonarda lured Virginia to her house with the promise of finding her a job with a mysterious impresario, she was killed like the other victims. In a last ghoulish touch, Leonarda added cologne to the soap she made from Virginia's remains to make it more appealing to friends and neighbors. Virginia Cacioppo's sister-in-law became suspicious and began investigating her disappearance. When she learned that Virginia had last been seen entering Leonarda's shop, she went to the police superintendent. Following an investigation, Leonarda Cianciulli was arrested for murder. She was unusually open with the police and described her crimes and how she disposed of the bodies in ghoulish detail. Since World War II was still underway, putting her on trial for the murders was hardly a priority, though. It was not until 1946 and Italy's defeat that the trial of the Correggio soapmaker finally began. And it was quite a trial. Though her son Giuseppe had been arrested as a possible accomplice, he was later freed. Leonarda's deep...
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5: With SRN News, I'm Ron Taylor. Authorities say fentanyl and methamphetamine were found at a home where first responders became sick after answering a call about suspected overdoses in a rural New Mexico county. Three people who were found inside the house died. A fourth person who was in the house and one of the first responders who became sick were still being treated at a hospital yesterday. One person has died after a blast yesterday at a New York City shipyard. Officials said 36 people were injured, most of them firefighters and other first responders. One civilian died. About 40,000 people are under evacuation orders, and schools have been shut down in Southern California due to a hazardous chemical leak. Officials say a storage tank began leaking methyl methacrylate, a chemical used in making plastic parts. The tank overheated Thursday at an aerospace plastics facility in Garden Grove. And Secretary of State Marco Rubio says slight progress has been made during talks with Iran. This is SRN News.
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0: Came to him. The Godleskys were known to be a happy family, and Barney, a model citizen who never drank liquor or got into trouble. It was widely gossiped, however, that Barney's wife, Lucille, had once spent time in a sanitarium battling drug addiction, and it was generally known around Lykins that little Lillian Godlesky had undergone a surgical procedure at the hospital in Ashland just a few weeks earlier. Otherwise, as far as anyone knew, the Godleskys were a healthy, happy clan. Godlesky handed over the weapons to Chief Whitmer and was taken into custody. Later that morning, he was given a preliminary hearing at the Office of Justice of the Peace Golden and transported to the Dauphin County Jail. Helen, the sole surviving child, was placed into the care of a neighbor. Meanwhile, Lucille Godlesky was in Mount Carmel, unaware that anything was amiss. She had left Lykins to begin work as a waitress in a restaurant, lodging of Lucy Sienkiewicz. Sienkiewicz was the maiden name of Barney's mother. While in jail, Godlesky was questioned for 3 hours by County Detective John H. Yonce. He freely admitted his guilt, but steadfastly refused to provide a motive. He said he wanted to make a statement to District Attorney Carl B. Shelley, and once inside the District Attorney's office, he began to talk freely about what he had done. According to Godlesky, on the night of the murders, he had gone to a bar in Williamstown for a drink and had gotten into a quarrel that left him in a bitter mood. He returned home around midnight. The four children were sleeping in their beds. He sat at the kitchen table, brooding over domestic troubles, He'd been out of work for months, and his wife of 12 years had left him on Tuesday to find work in Mount Carmel, where she'd grown up. Godleski said that the trouble had begun 4 years earlier, when his wife discovered that he was having an affair. "Since that time, she's been extremely jealous," he said. And during every argument since then, his wife made constant reference to his indiscretion. There's still much more to come regarding the axe murders of Lykins, and we'll continue with our story when Weird Darkness returns.
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Welcome back to Weird Darkness. I'm Darren Marlar. Barney Godlesky had killed all of his children but one, and he says that everything started to go downhill when his wife found out he was having an affair. He and his wife had taken their daughter Lillian to the Fountain Springs Hospital on June 18th for an operation, and on June 30th, Lucille began looking for work to help out with medical expenses. She had told her husband that she would take the children once she was able to find a job. Godlesky stated that on Tuesday afternoon, July 12th, a man who lived across the street, John Lubold, took him to Williamstown to see a former neighbor by the name of Roble, who he found at a local tavern. The men drank and talked, and although Godlesky refused to reveal what he had been told by Roble, by the time he returned home, he had made up his mind to kill his children and then take his own life. He began with Paul, taking him out of the bed and killing him in the basement with the butcher knife. Then he came back for Alberta. After killing two of his children, Godlesky fell asleep for 2 hours. When he woke up at daybreak, he murdered Lillian and attempted to dispose of the bodies by hacking them to pieces with an axe. However, after lopping off his son's head, he lost his nerve. He added that he had no intention of killing Helen. Finally, he attempted to take his own life with a butcher knife. "I decided to take the coward's way out. Then I changed my mind," Godlesky told the district attorney. "I'll take my medicine." So why was Helen's life spared? "Daddy didn't kill me because he liked me," bragged 10-year-old Helen to police officers. "I kept house for Daddy since Mother left us, and Daddy often said that I was a good little mother and that he was proud of me." Helen told authorities that on Tuesday afternoon, her father said that he had to go out of town on business and instructed her not to wait up for him. "He told me to put Alberta, Lillian, and Paul to bed and go to bed myself. Lillian and I sleep together in Daddy's room, and Paul and Alberta sleep in another room," the young girl explained. "Sometime during the night, I believe I was dreaming about someone crying. I woke up and found Lillian was mumbling about something, and Daddy was standing beside her. I couldn't understand what she was saying. It sounded like she was gargling. I asked Daddy what had happened. He said Lillian bumped her head on the bedpost. I didn't think anything was wrong, and I went back to sleep." Helen said that after arriving at the undertaker's shop, Mr. Helt told her to wait there until he came back. When Helt returned, he told Helen that her father had killed her siblings and that he had been taken into police custody. "I love my daddy and I hope that nothing happens to him," said Helen to the police officers, who then instructed them to feed him well. She even gave them a list of the foods that he liked to eat. "I've been expecting it for more than a year," said Lucille Godlesky after learning of the tragic news. She'd been located eating a lunch at a restaurant in Mount Carmel by a messenger who managed to lure her back to Lykins under the pretense that one of her daughters had fallen ill. Only after checking into a hotel in Lykins was she told about what had happened to her children. "I feared that Barney was insane for several years. That's why I left. The trouble started several years ago when I was sent to a hospital in Toledo, Ohio as a drug addict. I was there for 7 months until I was cured, and when I returned home, I found another woman in the house." Lucille claimed that she'd been trying to find a home for her children for more than a year and had tried to get her parents, Mr. and Mrs. Frank Sienkiewicz, to adopt them. "I knew sometime he would harm them," she said. "My father objected, so they stayed at home. Now I have only one. I hope they hang Barney for killing my children. He has it coming to him. He treated me cruelly for several years. He chased me from my home and children, and now he has killed them." While public sentiment was firmly on Lucille's side, there are many parts of her story that don't seem to add up. For instance, if she was so certain that Barney was insane, and if he had been as abusive and cruel as she had claimed, then how could she in good conscience abandon all four of her children? Those who knew Godlesky best vouched for his character. His former employer called him a model employee, and friends labeled him a devoted father and an ideal husband who never touched alcohol. So who knew the real Barney and who knew the real Lucille? If walls could speak, the Godlesky home might be able to answer those questions.
Barney and Lucille were just teenagers when they met. He was from Shamokin, she was from Mount Carmel. When he accepted a position in the coal mines of Williamstown, their future seemed bright. The young couple bought a home in Lycans, made many friends, and were soon blessed with four bright, beautiful children. By all accounts, the ballad of Barney and Lucille Godlesky should have been a coal region success story. But somewhere along the way, things went horribly wrong. 12 years later, Barney Godlesky, now 31 years of age, had traded his spacious home on East Main Street for a cramped cell on F-tier of the Dauphin County Prison. He would die inside this very cell. Shortly after 5 o'clock on the morning of July 22, 1932, the body of Barney Godlesky was found hanging in his cell after a prison guard was alerted to a noise that sounded like a death struggle on the uppermost tier, Tier F. The guard raced to the cell, lit a match, and discovered the body dangling from the steel bars, with a noose made from the sleeves of a blue shirt. The warden and the prison's night watchman cut down the body, and the coroner, Howard Milliken, was notified. "We've been expecting it," said one of the inmates who was interviewed by a Harrisburg newspaper. "He didn't want to live." Only a week earlier, Godlesky had attempted to hang himself with a belt, but his attempt failed after the belt broke. The coroner, after examining Godlesky's body, said that his head was heavily bruised and speculated that Godlesky had attempted to kill himself during the night by ramming his head into the steel bars of his cell. When that failed, he used his shirt to hang himself. "Barney had taken off his shirt," said Edward Albright, the guard who discovered the body. "One sleeve he tied around his neck, the other around the bars at the rear of his cell." According to prison staff and inmates, Godlesky had been exhibiting bizarre behavior ever since his arrival. He refused to speak to anyone unless his back was turned, and he refused to sleep on his cot, preferring the cold cement floor. "He told us he was afraid he'd fall off and hurt himself," explained one of the prison officials. Ironically, it was Lucille Godlesky who made the funeral arrangements. Her anger had given way to pity. "I thought this would happen," was the only thing she said when asked about the suicide of the man she had wanted to see hang only a week earlier. She ordered the body taken to the home of her father, Frank Sienkiewicz, who was now living in Dornsife. The funeral was held the following morning at St. Anthony's Church in Brady, Cole Township, and his body was laid to rest at St. Patrick's Catholic Cemetery in Treverton, alongside the graves of the very children he had murdered. It's fair to say that the deaths of the Godlesky children put tremendous strain on the families involved. Just 1 month after the funerals of her husband and three of her children, Lucille Godlesky was arrested for disorderly conduct, thrown in jail, and fined $5 after causing a scene in Harrisburg. According to Paul Mowry, who was a bookkeeper for the Keystone Broadcasting Company, Lucille had shown up at the radio station offices at the Governor Hotel, insisting that she'd been offered a contract to appear on the station and talk about the murders. When Mowry told her that she was not aware of such a contract, she became indignant and boisterous, and when police arrived, she began shouting profanities and claimed that prison officials had cheated her out of her right to kill Barney Godlesky. In February of the following year, Lucille's father suffered a stroke while a patient at a hospital in Philadelphia, where he had gone to receive treatment from a lingering illness. Frank Sienkiewicz, who worked for many years as a miner in Shamokin, was only 56 at the time of his death. Lucille's mother, Stanislawa Stella Sienkiewicz, passed away in March of 1934 at the age of 53. They are also buried at St. Patrick's Cemetery in Treverton. 4 months after Stella's death, a son named Henry was fatally injured in an explosion at the Alaska Colliery near Mount Carmel. Unfortunately, there are no records describing whatever became of Lucille and Helen. An obituary for Stella Sienkiewicz stated that she had a daughter, Lucy Gladesky, who lived in New York at the time of her death in 1934. Did she marry a man named Gladesky, or was this simply a newspaper misspelling Godlesky? If she did go to New York, did she take her lone surviving daughter Helen with her?
If anyone out there knows the answer to those questions, I'd love to find out how their story ends. Coming up next, Ireland's Loftus Hall is considered by many to be the most haunted location on all the Emerald Isle. But the most infamous story of Loftus Hall begins not with terror, but with romance, with a beautiful young girl falling madly in love with the devil.

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7: There are plenty of haunted places in Ireland, but none quite so haunted as Loftus Hall. The Loftus Hall haunting legend tells of a poor girl's imprisonment, as well as a visit from the devil himself, and ends with hauntings so vivid that, according to lore, spirits appear vividly in photographs. Because the hall has cycled through numerous owners over its vast history, determining who may still roam its ancient corridors poses a particularly eerie challenge. Loftus Hall, though it may be one of Ireland's many houses marked by the devil, is still a lovely piece of architecture. Despite its dark history, the hall elicits visitors from around the globe with its unique design and furnishings. Of course, ghost hunters have ventured there as well, many of whom have met with a seemingly paranormal welcome. While the story behind Ireland's most haunted house may span hundreds of years and may be touched by elements of crime, danger, and tragedy, the tale continues to be engrossing for those who love a few shivers up their spines. The most infamous ghost story of Loftus Hall begins not with a tragic demise, but with the visit from the devil himself. The legend claims that during the Tottenham family's residence in the 1700s, a terrible storm struck the coast. A ship washed up on the peninsula, and one young man who survived the ordeal found his way to the hall, where he begged for shelter. The Tottenhams invited him in, and he remained as their guest for several weeks. During that time, he became quite close with the family's youngest daughter, Anne. While playing cards one night with the young visitor and several other guests, Anne dropped some of her cards. Upon leaning down to pick them up, she saw that the stranger had cloven hooves in place of feet. When she screamed in fright, the stranger revealed that he was actually the devil in disguise. As if to prove his identity, he transformed into a ball of fire and blasted through the roof, leaving a hole in his wake. From that moment on, the house supposedly experienced many strange phenomena. Some suggest the hall's eerie occurrences are due to a continued satanic presence. Loftus Hall's most infamous legend goes on to claim that following the devil's departure, Anne was both traumatized and heartbroken, and her mental state soon collapsed. Her family, embarrassed by her erratic behavior, confined her to her chambers,

0: again. The family conducted an exorcism meant to drive the devil away, but as the hole persisted, his presence seemed to linger. Eventually, the family acquiesced to the hole's presence, leading many modern-day visitors to photograph the gap. One owner of the hall fully accepted the rift, claiming the devil could come and go as he pleased. Visitors to the hall can still observe the anomalous section of the ceiling. One portion appears offset from the rest, as if it still strains to fall through again. One alternative to the infamous Loftus Hall legend claims the shipwrecked visitor who fell in love with Anne intended to marry her. However, when he asked her father's permission, Tottenham turned the man away due to his low status. Anne allegedly never recovered from the heartbreak of the stranger's dismissal, leading her parents to lock her away and fabricate a devilish tale to save face. Another theory proposes Anne became pregnant with the stranger's child. To hide the illegitimate pregnancy, the Tottenhams shut Anne away until she could deliver. According to this theory, Anne tragically passed during either pregnancy or childbirth. The tale of the devil's visit was then invented to explain away the ordeal. Loftus Hall stood abandoned for many years. Even then, the grounds still attracted much morbid attention. In the early 20th century, the Loftus family, responsible for the estate's title, disseminated and went bankrupt, leaving the hall to the Benedictine family. The hall would change hands frequently, even acting as a school and a convent for periods of time. Many were afraid to attend Mass there, however, due to the hall's devilish reputation. In 1983, the estate was purchased to serve as a hotel, but the new owner perished in the hall, once again leaving it vacant. Soon after, Satanists allegedly began to gather there to hold meetings and rituals. These sessions continued for around a decade, and locals.
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14: News this hour from Town Hall, I'm Ron Taylor. Tulsi Gabbard has resigned from the Trump administration.
15: Gabbard is resigning from her post as Director of National Intelligence to support her husband through his battle with, quote, an extremely rare form of bone cancer. Gabbard notified President Trump during a meeting in the Oval Office Friday. Her last day as ODNI is expected to be June 30th. In her formal resignation letter, Gabbard says she is, quote, deeply grateful for the trust you placed in me and for the opportunity to lead the office of the Director of the National Intelligence for the last year and a half. She said she has, quote, made significant progress at the ODNI, advancing unprecedented transparency and restoring integrity to the intelligence community. Bernie Bennett, Washington.
14: European nations reacted to President Trump's decision yesterday to send 5,000 troops to Poland.
16: His announcement came just weeks after he had ordered the same number of troops to be pulled out of Europe. NATO officials were meeting in Helsingborg, Sweden, when they reacted to the news, including Swedish Foreign Minister Maria Malmö Stenergard.
17: Well, it is confusing, indeed, and not always easy to navigate.
16: NATO Secretary General Mark Rutte seemed pleased with the decision, and so too did Polish Foreign Minister Radosław Sikorski.
18: I want to thank the President and everybody who contributed to this decision.
16: Trump announced the deployment on Truth Social, citing strong ties with Polish President Karol Nawrocki. I'm Lawrence Brooks.
14: Secretary of State Marco Rubio says slight progress has been made during talks with Iran. Rubio made the comment Friday as Pakistan's army chief traveled to Tehran in a renewed effort to mediate a peace deal. A fire and explosion at a Staten Island shipyard has killed one person and injured more than 30. Among those injured is a fire marshal in critical condition and a firefighter in serious condition. The FDNY originally responded to the incident around 3:30 yesterday. News and analysis at townhall.com.
5: In his new movie, The Dragon's Prophecy, Dinesh D'Souza brings the new Middle East into focus with a message of perseverance, faith, and a shared global destiny.
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25: And good evening, everyone. Welcome to another edition of Tiger Rag Radio. Jeff Palermo, News and Sports Director of Louisiana Radio Network, along with the Executive Editor for Tiger Rag Magazine, Todd Horn, and the Editor, Glenn Gilbo. A packed show for you here tonight. Coming up a little bit later, LSU softball coach Beth Torino will join us to talk about their super regional matchup against Alabama. Matt Hayes from the USA Today will join us. Big week next week, SEC spring meetings in Destin. Matt will help preview that and talk about the discussion over a 24-team college football playoff. Lon Phillips Sullivan of LSU Odyssey also will join us to talk LSU football and other things. And then our good old friend Andre Champagne from 247 Sports will join us to talk football recruiting. And recruiting is where we'll start the show off tonight. Guys, how you doing?
26: Good evening. How are you?
25: We're doing well, doing well. We'll get into some baseball talk as well, as it's possible the season comes to an end tonight or tomorrow. Or
26: you sound hopeful that it comes to an end, Jeff.
25: It needs to come to an end.
26: So we can recruit.
25: Yeah, well, yeah, it certainly would help. Let's start off on our big topic tonight. Will Wade is in the news, and he's apparently aggravating every coach in college basketball because that's
26: what he likes to do.
25: He's like Tony Vitello.
26: He's a Tony Vitello of college basketball.
27: It's like if there's a rule, then he wants to stretch that rule.
26: Take the gray
27: Test
26: area.
27: It. Yeah.
26: And it's funny, LSU fans love him, but Tony Vitello's the same guy, and they all hated him. It's who you're coaching for.
25: Yeah, no doubt about it. But what we're talking about, in case you're not aware, LSU has apparently signed the Big East Player of the Year, and that sounds like fantastic news. But R.J. Louise, who was an outstanding player for St. John's, an All-American there, where he averaged 18 points and 7 rebounds and 33. As a starter in 32 of 35 games for St. John's 2 seasons ago for Coach Rick Pitino. The problem is that he was signed by the Utah Jazz, traded to the Boston Celtics, was then sent to the Celtics G League team in Maine, but he never played in a professional game. But yet he was signed by a professional or an NBA team because he went undrafted in the 2025 NBA draft. And
26: he's been paid
25: and
26: of course that's not a big deal anymore.
25: College coaches
27: peanuts compared to what he'll probably be making.
26: Just a minor rule, according to Will Wade. Will Wade doesn't really pay attention to rules. He'll get around it. That's just a little distraction.
25: But this, all right, give me your guys' take.
26: I think they may not get him. They have a chance to get him, and Will Wade feels like he's worth taking a chance on. And I think he is, too. He's a very talented player. He'd be one of the best players in the SEC. They're going to try to get him. They might. One of the things that they're going to push with a judge or with whoever they talk to try to get a ruling is the fact that he has not played, whereas the Alabama player who lost his eligibility, he did play. Now, that might not mean anything because whether he played or not, he did sign with the NBA team. But that's just one wrinkle that they're trying, and they think they have a chance. But they're not, like, thinking that they automatically got him.
27: Well,
26: but they think they have a chance.
27: I think that they have a good chance because it'll probably be in Louisiana over there in the 19th District Judicial Court.
26: Yeah.
27: And they'll probably get it just like Chambliss got it in Oxford or wherever outside of Oxford.
26: Well, I mean, LSU's got a great law school, and Baton Rouge is crawling with lawyers and judges who graduated from LSU. I'll never forget, a friend of mine told me that there's more LSU law school graduates in Baton Rouge than there are hookers in Vegas.
27: but no, realistically, you talk about the fact that we're joking, but we're also serious. When's the last time the NCAA won a case like this?
26: Oh, yeah. Yeah. You know?
27: Why is the NCAA still around?
26: Well, Alabama did lose its player.
27: Eventually.
26: Right. But, I mean, he only played a couple of weeks. So I guess you could say the NCAA won that one.
27: Yeah, and the fact of the matter is the rule is that if you sign, it's not if you play.
26: Yeah, right.
27: Now, that kid from Alabama played 82 games or something like that.
26: Yeah, right. That's a little different, but it might not mean anything.
27: Right. Well, apparently nothing means anything.
26: That's true.
27: Anymore. But
26: it's worth a try. I mean, if it's the Wild West, you might as well take a try, and that's what it is. So Wade is being smart for trying to get the kid, you know, because in that nowadays, you know, if you try to follow the rules, you know, you lose, you know, so why follow? What, there's a gentleman's agreement among the other coaches not to go after this kid, and that's why they're mad at Wade?
27: Yeah, and everybody else on his roster is from Israel or from somewhere in Europe that's on the roster right now. And they've all played pro ball, but it doesn't matter. You can play pro ball over there and play college ball here.
26: Right.
27: Although there may be some challenges to a couple of those, from what I understand. But you can't touch the NBA players.
26: Well, I think with Wade, and maybe he's already done this, the first thing you do is recruit a judge. Then you recruit the player.
27: Does he have any attorneys on his staff? I mean,
26: that would be a good idea. I'm sure there's plenty of attorneys with LSU degrees in Baton Rouge who are willing to help Will Wade. He's a rock star in Baton Rouge.
25: So Jeff Goodman's been on a tirade today against Will Wade. He is the co-founder of the Field of 68. He got a quote from what he called a top 20 head coach, which was later identified, according to John Rothstein, as Tom Izzo. Of course, the legendary coach at Michigan State. And the quote that Jeff Goodman uses, again, Goodman doesn't say who the coach is. He says, I have to take some words out of there because there's some profanity in this. You're being an idiot for the sake of being an idiot. What you're doing is screwing it up for everyone else. And John Rothstein also then added to those comments, and John Rothstein's kind of in the, but him and Will Wade are good friends. So John's getting this stuff.
26: He broke the story about Wade coming to LSU.
25: And then Rothstein also said that Izzo remarked, Wade is one of the most useless basketball minds in the sport.
26: Wow. We don't know if Izzo said that, but that's what he's saying Izzo said.
25: That's what, according to Rothstein.
26: Wow.
25: Izzo said Wade is one of the most useless basketball minds.
27: Why is he upset with him?
25: They've been upset with him ever since his days at VCU's. They've never liked this guy.
27: I know, but I want to know why they're lashing out at him right now specifically.
0: because he's trying to stretch the rules. Right. And that this...
27: Because everybody on his roster is 24, 25 years old right now?
26: No, I think Izzo is particularly mad about the Luis. Just that's what he's really mad about, right, Jeff?
0: Yeah, this was in response to...
26: I don't think he has an issue with the other guys. But
0: you're seeing the 24-year-old Brazilian power forward, and then you're hearing about the reports of this other guy from Israel who...
26: Well, that's not new, though. You got 23 and 24-year-old guys from overseas playing on at other colleges.
27: Let's talk about the Israel kid, Yam Madar, the 25-year-old Israeli point guard.
0: Mm-hmm.
27: I've seen reports in the last 24 hours from reputable sources saying he's signed, and it's $5 million. And I can't locate anyone at LSU who knows anything about it.
0: Could I add something here? Because Jeff Goodman just tweeted this out about 10 minutes ago. I don't mean to just completely ignore what you just said, Todd.
27: Sounds like it, but go ahead.
0: Goodman is reporting that Will Wade has landed a 6'6" wing player. I believe his name is Seliu Nyang.
27: We were expecting that one.
0: Right? 22 years old, drafted by the Cavs in 2025.
26: Oh, yeah, we've already written about him.
0: Yeah.
26: Right.
0: He's the kid from Italy.
26: Right. He was he's being supposedly recruited and close to signing. So, but he's reporting that he's signed.
0: That is according to Jeff Goodman.
26: Wow. Okay.
0: Yeah.
26: That's another good player.
27: I'd also like to point out that I don't believe LSU has officially announced any of these signings.
0: But how much of their you have to make sure that's it sounds like you have to figure out if more than half of these guys are even eligible to play.
27: And if they're on Social Security yet.
0: Here's another tweet from Jeff Goodman. Will Wade is bad for college basketball right now.
27: I don't understand. I'm not saying I disagree. I want them to quit throwing out these comments and talk about why they say that. And I know we can sit there and assume and project and be pretty much dead on with what we think. But I would love for them to clarify what they're talking about.
26: Yeah, there's a lot of reasons potentially why Will Wade's bad for college basketball. Todd's just looking for some specificity.
0: But it is amazing how much he gets. I mean, it's Illinois could go do this. A lot of other schools can go do this, and it's
26: Will's only got five players, man. He's not being picky about the rules or about what Tom Izzo thinks the rule is.
0: Well, this is here's what I don't understand how we've gotten to this point. I really don't.
27: Because it's pro basketball and pro football being played under the infrastructure of public universities. That's what it's really all about.
0: The NCAA is governing, or it's been established, and I don't think the rules have changed to be a amateur sport, right? It's governing an amateur sport, and when you sign with a professional team, and I understand the definition of amateur has changed because of NIL and now revenue sharing and all that. But when you sign with a professional team, to me, whether it's in the United States, if it's in Italy, Antarctica, Korea.
26: I agree. You should
0: be
26: able to play.
0: You're done.
27: They fell out foreign players that were professional players to play college ball for a long time. I don't know exactly when it started, but it's been several years.
0: And how did it happen?
27: I don't know. But it's a classic case of when you start bending the rule a little bit, it's going to try to eat more ground up elsewhere. And that's exactly what's going on. And the fact of the matter is that ever since the House, revenue share legislation passed and was mandated down, it weakened the NCAA's ability to govern and have rules, because now you have 50 different states that are dictating the rules of the NCAA or the teams competing, and you're affecting the compensation of generational wealth to a kid.
26: Well, they were getting weak long before that, too. I mean, the portal and the NIL severely weakened them because they lost every lawsuit they ever had. I mean, they've lost more lawsuits than that burger guy against Perry Mason. So, you know, and this is what happens. The NCAA can't do anything.
27: Hamilton Burger.
26: Because they lose every lawsuit. I blame the lawyers for all of this. Kill all the lawyers. And my brother's a lawyer, but he's retired.
27: I'm sorry, Jeff. I think it's time for the NCAA to say bye-bye, or at least the SEC and the Big Ten to say bye-bye.
0: Well, it seems like there
26: then
0: is.
26: Do what?
27: Go form their own super league.
26: And who's going to run that league? Greg Sankey?
27: Nick Saban. Whoever.
26: Yeah. That's what people forget. Let's form our own league. Well, who's going to run it?
27: Well, trust me. I think they've got plans.
0: With two commissioners that can't agree on a lot of stuff.
27: But it would be one commissioner because it would be a super league.
0: And so Sankey's going to just retire and say, I don't want to be a part of this anymore?
27: I'm not dictating or predicting what the personnel look like.
26: The problem is you got way too many people trying to run college athletics, and you know they can't decide on a schedule. I mean, just look at the NFL. Verge, I probably shouldn't say this, but Verge Osberry has spoken in the past about how the NFL, and it's a different comparison, but the NFL is so unified. Mm-hmm. He told us, Todd, he says, from Tuesday through Saturday, the NFL is one entity. On Sunday and Monday, they fight each other, but back on Tuesday, they're all together.
27: And that's exactly the point.
26: And the NFC South doesn't have its own conference, and the NFC North doesn't have its own conference with a commissioner. There's one guy, and he runs it all. And, you know, that's just the way it is, and it's organized. They know how to make decisions. They know how to make schedules. They know how to market. And it's hard for colleges to do that because there's so many teams. I understand that, but they're just so unorganized, and they all want to fight each other. You know, Sankey just wants to fight all the other commissioners, whether he's wrong or right. And I think he's being out-commissionered by Tony Petitti at the Big Ten, and has been for years.
0: Well, that's why I'm looking forward to hearing from Matt Hayes from the USA Today a little bit later on. We also have Coach Beth Tarina. We'll talk about things that are actually happening on the field or diamond. So stay tuned. A lot more to get to here on Tiger Rag Radio.
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0: Jeff Palermo, along with the executive editor for Tiger Rag Magazine, Todd Horn, and the editor, Glenn Gilbo. LSU baseball in action tonight. Might be the last time we say that sentence until next February, as the Tiger season could come to an end tonight as they take on Oklahoma. So far today at the SEC tournament, how about Missouri? They're pulling off the bit of an upset, beating Ole Miss. And then it was a win for Vandy over Kentucky.
26: So the two worst seeded teams won.
0: No, Vandy was seeded higher than Kentucky.
27: Oh. But Kentucky led up until like the seventh inning.
26: Vanderbilt has a better seed than Kentucky?
0: Vandy went 14-16 in the SEC.
26: Wow, okay.
0: Kentucky went 13-17.
26: So, I was just going to say, what you see a lot in that tournament is like the teams that are doing pretty well and think they have a bid, they kind of want to get out of there. They just kind of want to have a practice, pitch a little bit, and get out of there. So you might see some lesser teams win, and that's why LSU is going to win five games over the next six days.
27: You know, it was interesting in that Kentucky game. Kentucky really had them throttled through, like I said, like six or seven innings, and then I guess Vanderbilt erupted for like five runs in one inning,
26: and they were fighting about how I think the Vanderbilt pitcher kind of tries to quick pitch him sometimes, and the Kentucky batters do all kind of like little cheers and stuff. It's like junior high in Hoover.
0: Well, this could, regardless of whether it happens tonight or tomorrow, this looks like this is the end of what has been a historically bad season. When we come together again next week, guys, we'll be looking ahead to the future. But any final thoughts that you want to provide on how bad this season has been?
27: Well, you know, I mean, it's been horrible. I think that there's been some good, you know, obviously Stephen Milam's been a bright spot. I think he's probably finishing off a career that'll be remembered as one of the best in LSU baseball history.
26: Great shortstop.
27: I think the biggest things that stand out to me when I think back on this season are just how could every pitcher on your pitching staff suck, and how could
26: five wins is the team leader. Wins.
27: Yeah. I mean, how could they all perform badly compared
26: to games
27: to what was expected of them? And then how could you fail flatly in the transfer portal at the same time that your pitching staff just flops?
26: Yeah.
27: And to me, that's just it. And then the injuries, but the injuries are secondary.
26: The injuries happened after they were already bad, too.
27: Right.
26: But I looked up a stat last night because Jay Johnson had an unbelievable quote over the weekend where he said, you know, I used to always believe that if you score seven runs, 80% of the time you're going to win. And he said, we screwed that statistic up. And sure enough, they've had 11 games this year where they scored seven or more runs and lost.
0: Wow.
26: And nine of those are in the SEC. So they actually started hitting later on in
0: yes,
26: the season.
0: They
26: hit well enough to be a decent team, but the pitching never got better.
27: Well, but because of that, because they are able to hit the ball right now, they literally could make a run. They could. I'm not saying they will, but they could make a run.
0: I really feel that this – I know there was a lot of talk about the transfer portal flops or Jay didn't have enough money, all this kind of stuff.
26: Yeah,
0: but
26: that Jay didn't have true. Enough money is
0: right.
26: untrue.
0: I agree with that. I agree. And I think it started becoming too much of a lazy excuse, to be honest with you,
26: sure.
0: by some people in the media and even some fans. Well, they're losing because he doesn't have enough money.
26: Yeah, that's untrue.
0: But I really feel, the hit on your point, Jay, or to Todd, is that the pitching was just awful this season.
26: Right.
0: There's not one guy that you can look on that stat sheet and say, you know what, that guy had a pretty good season.
26: And it has nothing to do with the portal.
0: And a lot of it is just development.
26: The pitchers
0: struck out when it came to getting Cason Evans, William Schmidt, Cooper Williams,
26: Maverick Rizzi,
0: all these guys to the next level.
26: And it has nothing to do with the portal.
0: Exactly.
26: Which was another lazy excuse. Oh, well, they won the championship, so then you're bad the next year. No, the players that they were expecting to be good, based on how good they were last year, were not good this year. Kason Evans before he got hurt, William Schmidt, Maverick Rizzi, Gavin Gidry.
27: And you don't have anybody on that staff right now that you can look at and say, we can depend on them next year.
26: Right. Yeah. And no freshman really came up as a pitcher. Usually there's at least one or two that kind of rise to the top. You had a little bit with Santiago Garcia and a little bit with Marcos Paz, but not really that much.
0: All right, let's take a break. More of Tiger Rag Radio after this.
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0: Louisiana Radio Network, I'm Andrew Greenstein. When you're enjoying this holiday weekend, make sure you bring your umbrella because it's going to be a wet one. In fact, some areas could see as much as 15 inches of rain over the next 7 days. Chanel Stigger, a meteorologist with the National Weather Service in Lake Charles, says a stationary frontal system over the southern plains is helping to produce all of this rain.
1: We also have Gulf moisture that's being pulled into the area. So just several things that are set up over the area that's going to allow not only heavy rainfall, but just a continuation of moisture.
0: On the roadways, Memorial Day weekend can only mean one thing: click it or ticket. Greg Fisher with the Louisiana Highway Safety Commission says statistics show that not wearing your seatbelt has deadly consequences.
2: From 2020 to 2024, we've had over 2,500 fatalities for car crashes in Louisiana. 1,500 of the people who died were not buckled up.
0: If you get pulled over for not wearing your seatbelt, the consequence is a $50 fine. LRN.
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9: Jeff Palermo back inside the Super Chevy Dealers Studio, along with the executive editor for Tiger Rag Magazine, Todd Horn, and the editor, Glenn Gilbo. We go to our first guest of the night, and that is LSU softball coach Beth Tarina. The Tigers will be heading up to Tuscaloosa for Memorial Day weekend. I couldn't think of a better place to be for Memorial Day weekend, but especially if you're an LSU softball fan, you're pretty ecstatic of how this team has been playing as of late, and Coach Tarina joins us now. Coach, thanks a lot for spending some time with us. How you doing?
10: I'm doing great. Thanks for having me. Good to talk to you.
9: Yeah, it's great talking with you. What was your favorite part of the weekend? Some clean softball this weekend and winning the Baton Rouge Regional. Really just three solid victories.
10: It really was. There were so many cool things. It'd be tough to pick just one. I did head back out to third base for a minute, and we scored four runs while I was over there. So, you know, I think I'm pretty lucky out there. But, no, it was a great weekend. I mean, the offense was incredible, just scoring runs off a really tough Virginia Tech pitching staff. And then three complete games from three different starters. I don't know if I've ever heard of something like that in the postseason. It was a really, really incredible weekend.
11: So, Coach, heading into Alabama, obviously they're the number one seed. You guys are very familiar with Alabama because they're in the SEC and you play against them all the time. Is it a jump up in competition this weekend, or is it just a continuation of the momentum you guys have established?
10: Well, they got the number one seed for a reason, right? I mean, they've had a great year. I mean, they have a really complete team this year. Their offense has been outstanding, and then they have the SEC Pitcher of the Year on the mound. So, I mean, they do a lot of things right, but again, it's a brand of softball that we understand, right? It's in the same league. We understand how people prepare. We understand how they compete. So I don't think our kids will be, or our team will be out of sorts at all. I think it's someplace where they can feel comfortable and, you know, they just have to go out and play their best game, but it's something they're capable of doing.
12: Beth, your schedule early in the season was difficult. You played at number one Tennessee and some other ranked teams. You were 7-4 at one point and then finished really strong. Did you, like, reap the benefits as the season went on from those highly ranked teams and opponents?
10: Yeah, without question. I mean, that's kind of the tale, I think, of this group is the adversity that they went through has made them really tough. And I think they're peaking at the right time, but they also can take a punch, you know. And it, when you're playing against a team as talented as the ones that are still left playing this weekend, really anywhere in the country, you got to be willing to take a punch, right? It's not going to go perfectly. You're going to have to fight back when something doesn't go your way. And I think the early part of this season, the adversity they went through has made them battle tested, so they're able to do that.
11: This team, compared to the last couple of years of your team, seems to have more just depth and breadth. Would you say that's true? And obviously, if it is true, you built it that way intentionally.
10: Yeah, I do think we got a few things right with this group. I think, you know, when Bryce came and he worked with Zach, who does our data and information, they kind of have established what types of players are successful in Tiger Park. We looked for a little bit different type of athlete in the portal, what we've recruited. I mean, we're sitting on the number one recruiting class in the country coming next year, too, which is made up of a lot of these players that we feel are going to have a lot of success in Tiger Park. So the roster was built a little differently, with a lot of intention, and, you know, I think it has paid off here at the end. I think we're seeing great offensive numbers. I mean, took them a minute to get going, but take out the first couple of weeks, and this is as good as an offense as we've ever had here. And then the pitching staff is doing exactly what, you know, we needed them to do. A last-minute addition of Peyton Monticelli has just proved to be a huge lift for this team, too. So I think, you know, the roster built with a ton of intention has done what we wanted it to do.
11: Without giving away any trade secrets, what would be the keys to coming out of Alabama victorious and headed to the to Oklahoma City again?
10: Well, I mean, we'll have to make all the routine things routine, right? We'll have to play out the solid brand of defense we've been playing. I think not going to be able to give their offense extra outs. I do like the fact that they have five left-handers in the lineup, and, you know, we have some pitchers that are successful against left-handers. So, I mean, I do like that for us. But the real test, I think, is just to crack the code of their pitching staff, especially Jocelyn Brisky, the pitcher of the year in the league. I mean, we just have to kind of crack the code and get on to her, make her feel our presence, and, you know, put some pressure on her. And I think that, you know, that's going to be how it really goes this weekend.
12: Hey, Beth, I wanted to ask you a history question a little bit. When you were at Florida International and Patrick Murphy got named the LSU coach, had LSU already talked to you, or did they come to you after Murphy left following 3 days? And just how did that all go down?
10: Yeah, I don't know if they made any other calls besides Patrick Murphy when it first happened. I think it
12: right.
10: was like a one and done, but I don't know if that's true, but I think it is. And then when he decided not to take the job, I made sure to take him out to dinner in the summer and thank him for the opportunity, because it's been life-changing for me and my family, that's for sure.
12: Wow, that's awesome. Awesome story. And this is the first SEC team you're playing in a Super, correct?
10: I think it is.
12: Right.
10: It's crazy to believe. I think we've been in 8 or 9 Super Regionals here in my time. And I do think this is the first SEC team, which is crazy to think with the strength of this league. And I mean, there's 9 SEC teams left playing this weekend. It's incredible to think about. So it is strange that this is our first one, but it is.
12: And you did not play Alabama this year. You beat them 2 out of 3 last year. How does that place rank as far as crowd noise and difficult place to play? What's it like going into that park?
10: Unfortunately, it's the toughest one.
12: Okay.
10: You know, I think that they do the best job. I mean, they have the best crowds. We haven't played at Oklahoma in their new stadium, so that may be comparable, but it's the toughest one. They have the largest crowds in the country, some of the loudest fans. So You know, but we understand the atmosphere. We play here at Tiger Park, and it gets loud, and, you know, people get going, and they may have more of them over there, but they don't have them the same way we do here at Tiger Park. Our fans are a little bit different, you know, so we can hang with anybody in that respect.
12: A little bit different, talking like Lane Kiffin, Beth.
11: Coach,
10: speaking of Lane Kiffin, he was out here playing ball on the field today, playing a little slow pitch game out here on the field today. So
12: all right.
10: Interaction with him.
11: That's awesome. Can he swing the bat?
10: He wasn't too bad. Actually, I was surprised.
12: That's great.
11: Well, you know, it must be all that yoga that must keep him flexible and able to move and twitch quickly. When you talked about constructing this team for Tiger Park this year very intentionally, how does this park in Alabama compare to Tiger Park? I mean, is the team compatible to that park?
10: I think so. I mean, I think as far as that goes, this is a tougher park to play in, especially for an offense. Our park just plays big. You know, our winds blow certain directions. So I think probably for an offense, it lends itself a little more to their park. And again, like, our pitching staff was created to have a lot of different looks. So I think we fit in about anywhere. We got an up baller, a down baller, a left-hander, and a change up. You know, we've kind of got all the looks. So I think our pitching staff can fit in really anywhere in the country.
9: Coach Tarina, good luck. Congratulations on getting back to the Super Regionals. We can't wait to see you guys play this weekend. And it's always great when LSU beats Alabama. So we're all rooting for you.
10: Thank you so much. We appreciate it.
9: That is LSU softball coach Beth Tarina. We'll take another break. When we come back, Matt Hayes from the USA Today Network will join us here on Tiger Rag Radio.
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9: Back here on Tiger Rag Radio, Jeff Palermo along with the editor for Tiger Rag Magazine, Glenn Gilbo, as we are inside the Super Chevy Dealers studio. Joining us now, senior national college football writer for USA Today, and also he hosts his own radio show in Jacksonville on 1010 XL. It is Matt Hayes. Matt, thanks a lot for spending some time with us tonight. How you doing? Hold on a second. I got to hit a button. Go ahead, Matt. I'm sorry.
21: Doing great. Fellas, how are you?
9: Hey, we're doing well. We're doing well. How significant are these SEC spring meetings coming up next week?
21: As big as they've ever been, I think. I mean, I think you can make a argument that they are the biggest that they've ever had there in Destin. It's there's a lot going on, man. A lot going on. Obviously, within the structure of the SEC, within the structure of the NCAA, the playoff, the enforcement, you know, how are they going to enforce rules? What rules are they going to have? Will the CFC have any kind of factor at all in private NIL deals, which are right now running the sport, which we all knew. All of us knew this, yet apparently they couldn't figure it out when they did it. So it's just, there's a lot going on, man, a lot going on. And the 16 presidents and chancellors of that league have the ability to either take a stand and say, look, you know, I wrote this earlier, we are the 300 Persians, and you, we are the 300, and you're the Persian Empire coming at us, and we're not moving. and I think they've got a chance to just say, no, we're not going to 24 teams, okay? We're either staying at 12 or we're going to 16, and that's it, end of story. And then it's what do the other conferences want? Do they forge ahead without them? And if they do, that would be a gigantic mistake. Because notwithstanding the three straight national titles by the Big Ten, that's impressive, right? There's no doubt about that. But if you get down to brass tacks and what it's all about, the television ratings between the SEC and everyone else, it is literally like a Grand Canyon-sized chasm between them. Now, the Big Ten has the ability to make that up, I think, with becoming a better conference and the fact that they've added Washington and Oregon and USC and UCLA. So if you get those major markets like to a point where those teams are starting to play better, then you got a chance. But right now, I mean, right now you get Ole Miss in Kentucky or Mississippi State in Kentucky, and that's a 3, maybe 4 million people watching that game.
12: That's amazing,
21: you
12: Matt.
21: You get Illinois against Rutgers, and it's 1.2.
12: Yeah, and the Big Ten schools are in much bigger, larger population centers than these little towns in the SEC, but obviously it's throughout the whole region that's watching it. But that is an amazing stat. Now, Matt, I've been to a lot of those SEC media spring meetings, and the talk going in is like, this is the biggest one ever, like you said. But sometimes, you know, the votes aren't taken or they really don't decide anything. They talk about it a lot. But, I mean, and there is going to be huge conversations. But do you think anything's going to be, you know, voted on or done that's really significant? Or is it just going to kind of set up later things?
21: You know, I think it's going to be more the latter than the former. But you know, like you know, you've been through these things a lot, Glenn. And the reality is this conference has always been a conference that when they agree on something, it's unanimous. It's 12-0 or it's 14-0 or it's now 16-0. And I don't think you're going to see them say, okay, we agreed on staking at 16 and it was a 10-6 vote. It's going to be a 16-0 vote. Or we agreed to do whatever. It's going to be that. Because they have always, you know, whether it's right or wrong or indifferent, they've always prided themselves on, look, we're doing everything together. We share all the money. It's equally. We do everything equally. And you've never heard that dissension within the troops. And now I think you're starting to see a little dissension within the troops. Like you see – Josh Heupel's talking about he wouldn't mind a 24-team playoff. Even Kirby said he wouldn't mind it. We'll see what happens when they get there. Because Steve Sarkisian, his preference is he said, hell, I'd go back to four. If it were up to me, I'd go back to four. you know, the other conferences can have their mini playoffs to get your team to the Final Four. But let's just stay at four.
12: Wow.
21: You know, he makes a very good argument about it, too. So there's a lot of possibilities on the table. I guess the overarching question is, do they dig in and say, no, it's not happening? Because I think if they do, those other conferences will back down. I really believe that. Because you can't go from January backing the SEC and it's everybody against the Big Ten to 4 months later, all of a sudden now we're all against the Big Ten. Now we're all with the Big Ten and it's against the SEC. I to me, it's really bizarre, fellas, because I don't see how these other conferences can't see what's going on. It's the same thing the Big Ten did with the Pac-12 and the ACC. When Texas and Oklahoma went to the SEC, the Big Ten panicked, and they tried to get Notre Dame and USC, and Notre Dame said no, and USC obviously came. So since it was USC, they took the other LA team, right? And then the whole idea was, before that, was, look, we've got to stop the SEC. They're going to take control of college sports. Remember, this is before they added USC. And they got the alliance. Remember that, the alliance between the ACC and the Pac-12. Less than a year later, they stab the Pac-12 in the back, take the two LA schools, the most important television properties of that conference, and left them dead. Literally left them dead. And then they died like a year and a half later at that conference. So they stabbed their partner in the back. What makes them think that now the Big Ten, 4 years later, isn't going to do exactly the same thing? If they all agree and somehow they force the SEC into a 24-team deal, what makes them think that the Big Ten, which went to an at-large, all-at-large 24-team philosophy instead of the SEC and the Big Ten getting four or five automatic bids, what makes them think that once everybody's on board and it's 24, that all of a sudden the Big Ten says, yeah, I think we're going to go back to that automatic bid thing? Like, to me, I would – to me, look, they've showed you who they are. Why believe them now?
9: How much longer do you think we'll see the SEC championship game, Matt?
21: I mean, until it can be proven that they can earn more money in any other situation than they earn now, I think it'll be on for as long as it has to be on. That game is not only a moneymaker.
12: $100 million a year.
21: Yeah. In the future, it could be even more. In the future, that could be a standalone game. You could literally sell that to. Like, you could have your whole deal with ESPN, and you could one-off that thing with Amazon, and they God only knows what they'd pay you for that, right? So you could do that, and as well as it's a game, I think, and this is as big, I really do, is it's a fabric of what that league is. That league began booming because of the conference championship game. It's not going to be just like a flipping, okay, we'll get rid of it. It's just not going to be like that.
12: Yeah, but you had, like you said earlier, you know, you got these splits, like Greg Byrne was saying, they should get rid of it, but it's not that easy. I mean, how long is the contract with ESPN for that game?
21: Well, it's through the end of the deal, so it's going to be, what, 2033? Is that right?
12: And it makes so much money. I mean, I can't see them getting rid of it either. You know, maybe if they went to 24, you could recoup that money, but I don't know. I mean,
21: I don't know how you do it because, we've all seen the breakdowns of what those games would have looked like the last 2 years. Who in their right mind, do you really think you're going to sell to Amazon and Netflix and forget about your regular partners? You're going to sell Syracuse. What was the one game? Syracuse versus what was it?
12: James
21: Georgia
12: Madison.
21: Tech, maybe.
9: Yeah,
21: I don't know. It was Navy against Alabama. Like, do you really think you're going to sell that game as a marquee game? Come on, man.
9: Matt,
21: it's not going to work like that. And that's another thing, too. See, this is another thing that I think never gets talked about. And Sark was the guy who talked about it when I talked to him. And all anybody saw was the dopey, you know, Ole Miss basket weaving. Nobody saw the point he really made was no one knows what goes on in that room, the college football selection committee room. They don't know how it happens. So are you going to tell me once it gets to 24 – that you're not all of a sudden going to see 17 or 18 Big Ten and SEC teams in that thing? Of course you are. Of course you are. And I don't think those other conferences think that. I think they think, oh, it's all at large. It'll be great. We'll all have teams in there. And they're all going to end up getting hosed by it.
9: Matt, we got to go. We could talk for hours with you. Very, very insightful stuff. We really appreciate it. We'll have to get you back on again. Enjoy the time over in Destin, and we'll talk to you again soon.
21: Okay, fellas.
12: Thanks, Matt. Thanks a lot.
9: All right. That is Matt Hayes with the USA Today Network. We're late for a break, so let's go ahead and take it here on Tiger Rag Radio.
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9: Yeah, tremendous stuff there with Matt Hayes from USA Today.
12: As, he was rolling, man.
9: He was rolling. It's just good stuff. You know, after listening to him, I think I'm convinced more than ever that we will not see a 2014 playoff. And one of the points that I heard...
12: ESPN doesn't really want a 2014 playoff.
9: No, they don't want a 2014 playoff. And I think what he said about don't trust the Big Ten. Don't get in bed with the Big Ten because...

0: little bit easier. And their games are spread out.
1: I think Matt's point was right on, that there is no intention of doing that. That's just to pack it with more Big Ten and SEC teams if they were to do that. But I think the big point, and he didn't necessarily address this, or at least I didn't hear him address it, is that Sankey basically shot it down, said that's not happening.
0: Yeah.
1: It's not happening.
0: Yep. All right, let's take a break, top of the hour break. And when we come back, looking forward to hearing from Lon Philip Sullivan from LSU Odyssey. So stay tuned for that here on Tiger Rag Radio.
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6: News this hour from Town Hall. I'm Ron Taylor. The new chairman of the Federal Reserve was sworn in yesterday.
7: The new Fed chair, Kevin Warsh, sworn in at the White House by Supreme Court Justice Clarence Thomas. President Trump at the event telling reporters,
8: "Thankfully, unlike some of his predecessors, Kevin understands that when the economy is booming, it is that's a good thing. We don't have to go crazy. Just let it boom. We want it to boom."
7: Laura Winters reporting.
6: President Trump, from a toss-up congressional district in New York yesterday, began testing his midterm message that was ostensibly on the economy. The president says he's lived up to a key economic promise.
9: "I cut your taxes and cut the taxes on workers, families, small business who are the soul of this state, and I made special promises that I would save you thousands of dollars a year."
6: Thousands turned out yesterday in Havana for a state-organized rally in support of former Cuban president Raul Castro.
10: "Castro is about to turn 95 and is rarely seen in public, but he is believed to still wield significant power behind the scenes and retains the title of General of the Army. This week, Castro came back into the spotlight after U.S. prosecutors unveiled an indictment accusing him of ordering the 1996 shootdown of civilian planes flown by Miami-based exiles. The case reopens a tense chapter in the long history between Washington and Havana and puts one of the revolution's most enduring figures back at the center of it."
6: Correspondent Martin Silva Ray. Secretary of State Marco Rubio has arrived in India ahead of a meeting next week with his counterparts from India, Australia, and Japan, members of the Indo-Pacific Strategic Alliance known as the Quad. The visit comes as Washington is seeking to stabilize relations with India. News and analysis at townhall.com. I'm Ron Taylor.
11: Larry Elder here. You know, I think a lot of people just accept pain, like, this is just how it is now. I don't think that has to be true. Let me tell you about George. He's up in Oregon, works 10-hour days driving a garbage truck in and out all day.

0: It really did a number on his knee. He said it got so bad, he couldn't even bend it. Now think about that. Trying to work, take care of your family, and your body just isn't cooperating. Well, George tried Relief Factor, and this is what got me. He said, I can bend my knee again with very little pain.
1: Y'all ready? Y'all ready?
2: Yeah.
1: Let's go. Come on.
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8: 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Glad you could be a part of the show here tonight. Jeff Palermo along with Tiger Rag Executive Editor, Todd Horn, and the editor, Glenn Gilbo. We're going to have Lon Philip Sullivan from the LSU Odyssey on here in a second, guys. Talk a little bit of LSU football. Hey, Todd, yeah. Glenn, I need you guys to talk here.
9: I got to get Lon on. Well, let's talk about Lane Kiffin and Brian Kelly and the contrast in the two before we get Lon's opinion on that.
10: Why do you want to talk about Brian Kelly?
9: Because I think that where LSU football is right now is not just about football. Even though we're talking football, I think it's about the types of coaches and the speed of the coaches and the way they operate. And the contrast between the two I think is relevant. It's like LSU went from this traditional winningest coach in college football, active coach in college football, who was very process-oriented, very templated in the way he built or thought he was building a program. And then LSU just said, hey, you know what, this isn't working. And now they've got Lane Kiffin, who's this innovative mind that, you know, takes advantage of the portal, takes advantage of NIL, takes advantage of revenue share, takes advantage of building a roster, developing a team, quick offense. It's just totally different. And I think that's a conscious decision that LSU made, whether it was Verge predominantly making that decision, which I believe it was. But I think it shows the state of the mind, if you will, of LSU as an institution.
10: Well, he was the best coach out there, and Verge knew that immediately. I don't think they looked at anybody else. If Lane had fallen through, they were probably going to hire Eli Drinkwitz, which would have been probably a big drop. But Verge told us he was very impressed with Eli. That might have happened. But, yeah, I think, I think Lane is a terrific hire. I think it might take him a little longer than people think. Like, I don't think he's going to be great in September. I think he might be really good in November and December. But it's going to be fun to watch. And you know, the Ole Miss is better than LSU right now. I mean, I think LSU is eventually going to be better than them. If LSU played Ole Miss later in the season, they'd probably beat them. But Ole Miss is going to be probably the best team they play next season. So LSU could lose that game and be better than Ole Miss by the end of the season. And it's such an early game that it's not going to matter, but it's going to be such a big game. But either team loses, they could still make the playoffs. But are we joined by Lon yet?
8: We're good. Go ahead. Lon Philip Sullivan from LSU Odyssey now joins us here on Tiger Rag Radio. Lon, thanks a lot for spending some time with us tonight. How you doing?
2: Doing good. How's it going, guys? Thanks for having me.
9: Hey, no problem. Thanks for joining us, Lon. We were just talking about the contrast in coaching styles and philosophies between Brian Kelly, old regime, Lane Kiffin, of course, new regime, and just the contrast between the two. Just totally. What are your thoughts on that?
2: I mean, you couldn't go from, I think, two more different, wildly contrasting coaches, coaching styles, coaching personalities, you know, and Kiffin, for all of the stuff maybe his detractors and haters want to say about him, the guy was a part of, you know, a key part of recruiting and developing and play calling, you know, one of the greatest college football dynasties we've ever seen at USC as a very young assistant. This guy has championship pedigree, even though it is as an assistant coach. And so more achievements than Brian Kelly at the highest level, you know, did it at Alabama as well, probably Alabama's best offenses under Kiffin as well. So that's even just before he's a head coach. But then you see what he was able to do at Ole Miss for a sustained amount of time. Really wish he had had a chance to coach in the playoff, because then a lot of these debates would have been solved, I think, and a lot of these, you know, how he would be able to handle a team going into the playoff, and also a pre-LSU team, just, you know, so people, you know, he could only win with LSU. Maybe that could be, that'll be a future narrative because of that, not being able to coach Ole Miss in the playoff. But two very wildly contrasting coaches going from Kelly to Kiffin. I don't think you can have two more different coaching moves from Kelly to Kiffin.
10: You know, and I think one of the major accomplishments that Lane did at Ole Miss, Lon, was, you know, and I don't think people realize this, because LSU and Florida, because they had such a great recruiting base before NIL and the portal and their stadium and their success and tradition, they were slow to get into the portal. You know, LSU really didn't get into the portal until after the 24 season. But Lane and Ole Miss, man, they had it together right off. And I remember Matt Moscona talking about that back in like 21 and 22. They were way ahead of LSU at that time. And part of that was probably Ole Miss, but I think part of it was Lane. And Chris Smith, the Vanity Fair writer, that's one of the things he said. He said there's no coach in the country right now that's better equipped for the way college football is than Lane with the portal and the NIL. So, you know, it's a slam dunk hire, and you got to remember he signed really a 2-year portal class. In fact, I was wondering if he signed any guys to 2-year deals instead of one. I understand they all signed to one, but LSU is going to be really good for at least the next 2 years with this group of players, and then we'll see what else he brings in.
2: That's the thing people don't realize about a lot of the portal targets that LSU went after and then eventually signed, brought into LSU for this class. A lot of these guys have multiple years of eligibility, so you'll be able to see year to year this class grow, hopefully with retention. And it seemed like Kiffin was able to retain players pretty well at Ole Miss.
10: He did. That's the other thing. He sure did. Kind of like the Indiana coach.
2: Absolutely, Cignetti.
9: So, Lon, do you believe that, you know, there's a sentiment that Lane has to win and win right now? Do you believe that?
2: There's definitely that sentiment. I personally don't believe that. I think when you're going to see in the grand scheme of things, a lot of the rosters around college football cost $40 million, if not more. But this is a brand new thing for LSU, a new frontier by, you know, double. I mean, $18 million is what we spent on the roster in 2025, and that was a ton. It felt like LSU had spent more than we had the entire portal combined in one single spree. And it didn't quite work out. Too many big-time guys on the defensive side, maybe not enough help on the offensive side, or maybe going after the wrong guys. Kiffin, given $40 million, you get the number one quarterback, Sam Leavitt. You get the number one offensive lineman, Jordan Seaton. you get the number one edge rusher in Prince Will, who Kiffin has already coached for a full season at Ole Miss. You have all of these pieces, but you got to see this team gel like any other team. Just because you have a number one this, a number one that, a top five this, and even our backup is a top 10 quarterback as well, a top 10 ranked portal quarterback. So Kiffin has done an incredible job of locking and loading this roster, but really it is like we're like any other team. You have to see this team gel. You have to see this team come together. And really, for me, it's all about two guys who are injured right now, who are out. I mean, they're technically close to full health, but
10: Sam Leavitt and Tre'Davious Green, you're talking about?
2: Well, actually, Sam Leavitt and Whit Weeks.
10: Oh, right. I'm sorry. You're right.
2: No, one on offense and one defensively. Guys that you haven't really seen the offense or the defense play around, and really they're the central focus of both sides of the ball on each side of those balls, each side of the ball there. So it is kind of an unknown quantity of what LSU will be in year one under Kiffin. But Sam Leavitt, exciting dual threat quarterback. If you can get this up-tempo offensive setup going with Sam Leavitt, he's fully healthy. You don't see much of a speed taken away from his rushing abilities. Then I think LSU will have a strong chance. I mean, you marry a Kiffin offense, Weiss play calling, a dual threat quarterback who had just two fewer missed tackles forced than Jaden Daniels did in his Heisman winning season with 38. Sam Leavitt really able to, to make guys miss. Not just, be kind of elusive, but also make guys miss in the open field and show some real speed. If we're able to see that married with a Blake Baker defense, where you've got pieces all over the field, that as long as this team is healthy, both of those are such exciting potential, Glenn. And when you see both of these, a Blake Baker defense, a Lane Kiffin offense, such unbelievable potential for success there if you stay healthy and you see every at least most buttons pushed correctly.
9: Well, the thing that concerns me, and I share your excitement and your enthusiasm, those pieces are obviously there, and Kiffin's an offensive genius and play caller, and I think with Weiss and everything, that's going to work exactly the way conceptually you've outlined it. But the big thing that sticks in my mind is, you did bring in Jordan Seaton, but your offensive line was the worst offensive line in the history of mankind last year. And your wide
10: receiver,
9: Curly
10: Holman offensive line was pretty bad in 89, buddy.
9: I bet you if you compared the two.
10: I don't know, man.
9: All right, whatever. They were both horrible, okay? But the point is can you raise the level of that offensive line enough to get it to a wide receiver room, which I know you've been chronicling this past week, which is built to succeed? And maybe you can go into that a little bit.
2: Oh, fantastic question. I just, this offensive line, I think the way Lane Kiffin's play calling and the way Lane Kiffin's system is set up, I think it can also paper over the cracks of a weaker offensive line. And you can really gash and really wear down a defensive front, even if your offensive line isn't really that good, and maybe you have some holes, some mismatch opportunities for a defensive front to take advantage of, with that up tempo, no huddle, hurry up, heavy metal type of offensive attack that we're seeing our offensive line kind of get weathered through storm and through weathered through the storms through spring to kind of get adjusted to. It's not just play calling, it's not just learning the playbook and your teammates, but also just the conditioning of being able to do this. Jordan Seaton, I was very comfortable with what I saw out there. I saw a lot of impressive battles between him and Prince Will on the wing. Really love what I see from Jordan Seaton. Absolute knockout there, no problem. But left guard, is that going to be Bo Bordelon? Is it going to be Devin Harper? Is it going to be, William Satterwhite? There's a few candidates for that role, but none of them have much experience. And then right tackle, Weston Davis. You've seen him have to get a lot of help from usually tight end Malachi Thomas being over there, a lot of 12 and 13 personnel. just to supplement Weston Davis over there, and a lot of, you know, combo blocking with the guards as well. I love what I've seen from right guard Alu Ba out of Maryland, who transferred over here. I really was worried about that spot. He alleviated all of my worries. I think he's going to be solid for LSU. Center Braylon Moore, fantastic. But once again, you got to make sure all of these guys stay healthy. Braylon Moore, he had some injury troubles last year. I think this offense has every potential to be fantastic. But Eric Walford was one of the most maligned offensive line coaches in the SEC. His own fans, Kentucky fans, messaged me in mass and said, thank you for taking him from us.
10: Well, he was really good at Alabama, though, and I don't care how maligned he was at Kentucky, he was better than Brad Davis, I'll give you that.
8: Let's go ahead and take a break. Lon, if you can hang on through this commercial, we'd love to bring you on for another segment.
2: Of course. Thank you, guys.
8: All right, Lon Phillips. Sullivan of LSU Odyssey. Let's take a break. We'll get into that, talk more about the wide receivers. Variety of them, a lot of big-time players. They can make some plays. We'll get Lon's perspective on that and much more when we come back here on Tiger Rag Radio.
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2: Back here on Tiger Rag Radio, Jeff Palermo, along with Glenn Gilbo, Todd Horn. We're talking with Lon Philip Sullivan. Earlier today, we talked with Beth Tarina. We heard from Matt Hayes from USA Today. If you missed any of that, you can check out our podcast anywhere you get your podcast, or you can also watch the show on YouTube. It'll be uploaded there about 30 minutes or so after the show. Look back at previous shows as well. As I mentioned, we're talking with Lon Philip Sullivan from LSU Odyssey. And Lon, wide receivers, there's a bunch of them. Which four or five guys that you think will really stand out this season? You there, Lon?
3: Hey, what's up? Sorry, left my mute on there for a second there. We had to retool that entire receiving core top to bottom there, guys. I mean, just top to bottom. And really what's exciting to me is the first guy that we actually got in the entire transfer portal, Jackson Harris out of Hawaii. He's the leader in production coming into the receiving room, but he just shows me such all-around just pure receiving talent. Whether you need a big play on third down, he's there for you. A big play downfield, he's there for you. A big play over the middle. He's really shown out in spring practices against tight coverage, against guys like DJ Pickett and PJ Woodland, which I was looking for. Like, okay, you were solid at Hawaii, just under 1,000 yards. How good are you going to be against SEC coverage? He's really, I mean, against some lengthy, some experienced guys like Pickett, like Woodland, he's really stood on his own two feet and really showed out in spring. But, you know, there's some other guys that really have caught my eye. Jace Brown and Trey Wilson. I think this team is going to need some burning speed. Winnie Watkins as well. These guys I want to see getting the football over the middle constantly throughout the game. You got to be throwing the football over the middle for these guys in space, in stride, and let them, you know, exercise their absolute virtuosic yards after catch abilities. Trey Wilson, just to illustrate, in his freshman year when he was at his best before injuries kind of robbed him the last few seasons, 480 yards after catch from 544 total yards. Mm. A lot of short yardage stuff, but he's just making people miss, making a lot of moves after the catch, and really very exciting weapons with him. Jace Brown, former Kansas State guy. Trey Brown, out of Old Dominion as well, averaged 20.1 yards per catch in the Sun Belt Conference, you know, torched Old Dominion's opponents, you know, at that level. But now coming into spring practices, I really wasn't I was expecting to be blown away by him. I was kind of expecting him to take the bull by the horns, and he really was quite lukewarm in spring. I'm really hoping for him to break out coming up here in fall camp. But, you know, if not, there's other guys. Roman Mothershed, as I call him, the Mothershed. He is absolutely massive, 6'5", 208. You know, that's the thing about this group. There is a complete length and strength and power dynamic upgrade here with this receiving core. Way, you know, updated and upgraded in that respect for this receiving room. You've got, I think the shortest guy, those guys are usually the speedy burner guys like Trey Wilson or Jace Brown. And it doesn't really matter if they're really short. But other than those guys, you just have length everywhere you look. Corey Barber, a young freshman, he's really looking like he's going to be a star. Jabari Mack, he made that generational ESPN one-handed catch, but then he hasn't really done anything after that. He had a lot of drops. He had a lot of disappointing performances in spring. a lot of lackadaisical play. So, like, freshman superstar, you know, maybe not quite just yet, but he's shown a lot of incredible explosive promise, Jabari Mack, and definitely one to keep your eyes on still, even though I think sometimes in spring he was actually quite quite disappointing, even though he made that incredible face-melting catch. But Winnie Watkins, he had this scrimmage where he went for 164 yards, 10 catches, and it really said, like, that's a dude who Kiffin's going to want to feed. But as we all know, it's all about Tre'Davious Green. Feed him, and really that's where the bulk of the passing game should be going to.
2: Well, it should be interesting to see how it all sorts itself out. We'll have to get you on a little bit later on in the offseason, talk some more as we preview what will be a very interesting 2026 LSU football season. Thanks for your time, Lon.
3: Oh, you guys are the best. Thank you, guys. Thank you, Tiger Rag. Have a good night.
2: All right. Tigers. Lon Phillips Sullivan from LSU Odyssey. We'll be back after this here on Tiger Rag Radio.
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0: Louisiana Radio Network, I'm Andrew Greenstein. When you're enjoying this holiday weekend, make sure you bring your umbrella because it's going to be a wet one. In fact, some areas could see as much as 15 inches of rain over the next 7 days. Chanel Stigger, a meteorologist with the National Weather Service in Lake Charles, says a stationary frontal system over the southern plains is helping to produce all of this rain.
1: We also have Gulf moisture that's being pulled into the area. So just several things that are set up over the area that's going to allow not only heavy rainfall, but just a continuation of moisture.
0: On the roadways, Memorial Day weekend can only mean one thing: click it or ticket. Greg Fisher with the Louisiana Highway Safety Commission says statistics show that not wearing your seatbelt has deadly consequences.
2: From 2020 to 2024, we've had over 2,500 fatalities for car crashes in Louisiana. 1,500 of the people who died were not buckled up.
0: If you get pulled over for not wearing your seatbelt, the consequence is a $50 fine. LRN.
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6: Back here inside the Super Chevy Dealers Studio, Jeff Palermo along with the executive editor for Tiger Rag Magazine, Todd Horn, and the editor, Glenn Gilbo. We bring in our old friend, Andre Champagne, joins us here on the show now, of course, with 247, former Louisiana Radio Network and Tiger Rag reporter. Andre, how you doing today, my friend?
7: I'm doing well, guys. It's nice to hear y'all voices again.
6: That's great to hear from you.
7: That's good to hear from y'all, too. How are things going?
8: Well, you haven't turned in a story in I don't know how long. What the hell's going on?
7: Yeah. Good point, Todd. Good point.
8: All right. Let's just jump right in, man, because you're the recruiting guru now.
6: Yeah, you're all over the state. Where have you not been?
7: That's a good question. I've given my car a break for the week. My Honda's putting in some work. We've been to Mississippi, and we've been all around Louisiana so far. So.
8: All right, so with your boots on the ground working the way they have, and now you're giving your car a break, I don't quite understand how you're still boots on the ground if your car's getting a break. But what's going on? I mean, I understand that LSU had a top-notch cornerback that they were going after, and now he's sort of decided to go elsewhere, or what's happening there?
7: Yeah, so Josh Dobson canceled his visit with LSU that he was supposed to take on June 12th, which was really, from the staff's point, that was going to be a pivotal weekend in his recruitment for LSU, but it looks like he's going to Michigan now. And that one, it did come as a surprise, but it's one where Josh Dobson, his recruitment has been really, prioritized with his agent. It seems like they have a price for him. It seems like LSU may not be willing to pay that price, from the sources that I've heard from, but LSU still has some guys that they're, turning to right now, whether that's Makai Williams, a Florida State commit right now, who's a safety. He's a four-star safety out of Ruskin, Florida, but he's getting recruited by Corey Raymond as a cornerback. He's a big guy, 6'3". So, they have options, but Dobson is definitely going to be one that they're going to wish they had, a chance with, and it might not be done with, mm-hmm. Corey Raymond is a guy where, look, you saw what he did with, going in-house with Dobson earlier this spring. So, I mean, you really can never give up on a guy like Corey Raymond and his stature, who's been able to get the best of the best.
9: Andre, how many I know it's a long way off, but how many players do you think are going to be in Kiffin's class of 2027, you know, the early signing period plus next February?
7: I would say somewhere around 25 to 30. Now, that's okay. Going to be a lot more than they did, you know, have this last signing class, but that's because Kiffin really had to put it together within about 5 days or so. It seems like. So I would say about 25 to 30. You know, there's going to be a lot of late offers that are being picked up right now, so that number could rise. But when you look at, you know, the cornerback depth right now on the roster, they're going to definitely try and add a few more cornerbacks than they probably need in terms of numbers, right? So I think cornerbacks are going to be heavy. Wide receivers, you know how Kiffin is. He brought in 9. With the transfer portal, so he's not going to be scared to bring in one too many from the high school ranks.
9: Let me ask you this, Andre, real quick. Sorry, Todd. Okay, he signed 41 players in the portal, and a lot of that first portal class is going to be at LSU for 2 years. Do you think he's got that base in? Do you think he's going to kind of become more of a high school recruiter than he ever was at Ole Miss? And kind of start leaning that way. Go ahead.
7: Yeah, I definitely do, Glenn, because all the guys that I've talked to, you know, have said that Kiffin has talked to them and said, hey, like, you know, especially with the 27 guys, like, you're going to be our true first recruiting class that we really signed. So we're making it an effort to say, like, these are the guys we really want. These are the guys that fit our description and our system. So it's important for those guys to kind of come into the system early, right, and learn those things as opposed to grabbing 40 new guys from the portal. Now, the portal's still going to be heavy for LSU, especially when you look at maybe who's seniors and juniors and draft eligible and all those kinds of things. But I don't expect 40, right? Like, that's a complete rebuild. Maybe we're looking at, like, 25 to 30, same thing with the high school guys. We might have, like, an even split there.
8: Andre, what are the – when you're talking to these players like the Easton Royals and the high caliber targets that people want, not just LSU, how do they characterize Kiffin as a recruiter, as a coach?
7: They actually, it's pretty funny. Like they say he's just intense, right? Like like one recruit told me the other day, he just gives you that look and you kind of know, like, he's really about this. Like, he really lives, breathes football. Like, he doesn't really care about anything outside of it. And that's the kind of feel that they've gotten, too. Like, Easton Royal really loves that coaching staff down in Baton Rouge. Same thing with Albert Simeon. He really loves Coach Wolford. But Kiffin is a guy who's not going to give up in terms of recruitment. He's a guy that doesn't like to lose. We've talked about it with Levitt, right? Like, earlier this year, he hopped on a plane because he heard that Tennessee – might have gained some traction after that visit. So he went to see him in Knoxville and made sure that he could close the deal, and it worked. So, I mean, the guy's not going to give up, and that's going to be the same for a guy like Albert Simeon and Easton Royal, who are really two program-changing type of players in this recruiting cycle.
8: So specifically with Royal right now, he committed to Texas the day before Kiffin was hired at LSU, if that's correct on the timeline there. But like you said, now he's really attracted to the program. Could right. we see some movement? I know you can't predict the future, but what are you seeing in your mind?
7: Yeah. It feels inevitable. I mean, it really does with Royal. Now, I think he's down to 3 options, really. I know that he's kind of come down to 4 to 5 schools that he really thinks have stood out to him, but after talking with him a couple weeks ago, it seems like it's going to either be stay at Texas, flip to LSU, or maybe even a possible flip to Florida is what I'm hearing as of late. Florida, he really raved about that coaching staff and what Summerall's been able to do since he got to Gainesville. And as far as LSU, I mean, he said it himself. It's home. It's who he grew up watching, really. And so there's obviously an emotional tie to LSU. It's just going to come down to, I guess, you know, a few things as far as the staff goes and kind of what his fit is. You know, just especially he's watched the Ole Miss offenses in the past, and he told me he really likes how they use the wide receivers. So, you know, Kiffin and that offense jump out to him. I think a big factor that we're not really talking too much about is NIL. Like, he completely told me, hey, NIL plays a factor for me, but it's not, you know, the number one thing. So I think, you know, when a lot of people say, hey, this was just a money thing, it's not going to be the end-all, be-all for Easton Royal. It's going to be, you know, what is going to be the team that develops me, you know, the best of their ability and that I can win a national championship with at the end of the day.
9: Talking to Andre Champagne from 247 Sports. Andre, Ahmad Hudson, the number one tight end in the country, five-star from Ruston, he has said that he wants to play basketball, too, for Coach Will Wade. What's your feeling on, or what are you hearing, if anything, how you think Lane is going to be about that? How is he with dual sport guys?
7: Yeah, that's a good question, because I talked to Ahmad last week, and he told me, like, you know, that was a deal-breaker for him. So I think they're going to let him kind of try it out. I will say I think Ahmad Hudson's a way better basketball player than Trey Des Green was. So I think he could make it work. Now, do I think he'll, you know, play a lot of basketball? I don't think so. But, you know, he firmly believes that he can do both. And I think they're going to give him a go at it because Will Wade, obviously, he does want him. Ahmad Hudson said that his dad has known Will Wade for a while now. And the two have kind of, you know, actually became friends over the years of his recruitment. So,
9: and they need an American on the team.
7: right. I mean,
8: but his name doesn't sound totally American.
9: Right, he doesn't. But he is an American, and his dad's an American.
7: He is. But, yeah, that, I see what you guys did there. Wow. Yeah, maybe he'll start – maybe he will start going after more high school recruits. We'll see. But anyway, Ahmad really expressed that he wanted to play both. Now, I could see it working out in the way that, hey, Ahmad joins the team after the football season, which could be trouble, really, because it could be kind of a trade-edge situation where he joins the team during SEC play down the stretch. But I'm interested as well to see how they work out those kinks.
8: Andre, do you believe, getting back to football recruiting, do you believe that Kiffin's going to land in the top five with this 2027 class when it's all said and done?
7: I'd definitely give him a top 10. I think top 10 is inevitable, obviously. They have a lot of guys. Right now, obviously, it's quiet. But after OV season, I expect things to ramp up pretty quickly, especially with some of those high-talented guys, you know, like the Easton Royals and the Albert Simeons. But, I mean, they're gonna land, like I said, a lot more guys. So I expect it to be a pretty high class. I won't say top five yet. I need to see have some things work out, especially since Dobson doesn't, you know, probably end up with
8: here,
7: the Tigers.
8: Right.
7: But I think top 10 for sure.
8: One quarterback only, or do you expect another one to be added?
7: Peyton Houston is their guy. And you know, obviously there's that, you know, that conversation of why didn't they go for Elijah Haven? Well, Lane Kiffin and you know, they were the first team to offer Peyton Houston SEC-wise. So he holds that dearly, and they've stuck with him. And so I think he's the quarterback of the future.
6: Andre, great hearing from you. Good work with 247. We appreciate it, man. We'll get you back on later.
7: Thanks, guys.
6: All right, Andre Champagne, or as we affectionately called Luke here on Tiger Rag Radio. Let's take a break. More of Tiger Rag Radio when we come back.
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8: LSU.
6: Tiger Rag Executive Editor. That is Todd Horn. We are going to hear in a second here from LSU System President Wade Roos. He was at the Baton Rouge Press Club, talked about a wide variety of things. I don't know if he really broke any news. He was asked about the LSU arena, and there's really not much going on with the arena. Here's a snippet of what he had to say when asked about it.
10: I wouldn't characterize those as the arena taxes, but there is an economic development district that is a much broader economic development district and an athletic district. Those taxes are being collected. To be completely transparent, that was a good question for us about a month ago because we had no idea what was at. And Brandy, our CFO, started really working hard to try to figure out what's going on and where it's at. We have an account in place for setting up all of the structures. I had to actually sign on as the EDD president and give them my driver's license and everything else as the fiduciary of that account. So there is money in that account. Nothing has been spent yet. Where it's going to be spent kind of depends on if we end up getting an arena or not. As you know, the EDD has some earmarks in terms of structural issues that it needs to be spent on. You can imagine if you drive our campus and see some of the potholes on our campus and curve concrete that is broken, that we have a lot of places to spend them, but we're going to put a real strategy in order to try to prioritize where that needs to be done and where it needs to be spent. But we finally do have it in place. We have an account in place. This is like breaking news. This is like this week. It was all put in place. So we do have it in place. Brandy Roberts, our CFO, Dr. Roberts, is doing an amazing job. She's got her hands around it. And we're going to put a priority list together in terms of how that money is going to be spent.
6: And that money he's talking about is money being generated from a tax that was placed on businesses in that area through the LSU Economic Development District. Some of that funding, or at least that tax that, and you know a heck of a lot more about this than I do, Todd, but the reason why this Economic Development District was formed was to help generate funds for a new arena. But in that soundbite that you heard from Wade Roos, he talked about there could be arena, there might not be arena. So it doesn't sound like the ball's really moving down the field on this.
8: No, and I think that it was actually a very revealing press conference, and to President Roos's credit, he was very transparent. What we did not know before that meeting at the press club was had the taxes actually been collected, and they started being collected on October 1st of 2025, and where the money was. Well, now we know that it's in an account, and that account, that money, which will amount to about $161 million projected over 30 years, is pretty significant. And even though LSU and Roos yesterday said it was not geared towards the arena, there is a lawsuit by Daryl Glasper Sr. that was filed in December of 2025. And the attorney for that case is William Most. And he's done discovery and found documentation in terms of emails and memos saying that the money, both cents, meaning both 1% tax collections of that money, were to go to the arena. And one of the biggest things that Bruce said yesterday in the press club meeting was this arena is going to cost LSU money. It's not going to be like it was originally proposed, where it wasn't going to cost us anything. A private firm was going to come in. We were just going to lease the land. Now, he didn't go into all that detail.
6: Yeah, he talked about how they're going to need the state to help come up with part of the funding.
8: Yeah, exactly. And so it was a very revealing thing. It was actually refreshing to his credit, for him to be open, because one of the biggest concerns about this project is not that conceptually the arena is a bad idea, or having the arena and the whole economic development district with hotels and restaurants in the area around that arena, which is not just to be a home for basketball and gymnastics, but also a home for concerts and entertainment and an additional revenue stream in and of itself that way. But the whole point was that if you're going to do this, let us know what's going on. Where they got into trouble with this economic development district tax is no person that lives in the area was allowed to vote
6: mm-hmm.
8: on that tax. And that remains the, the basis of the lawsuit moving forward.
6: But the tax is only impacting businesses.
8: Yeah, well, it's only taxing businesses, but that's, you know, there are people that live there. So as William Most says, the attorney, you cannot have tax without representation.
6: Mm-hmm.
8: You know, so it's an old American issue.
6: Right. Let's take another break, and then we'll wrap up the show when we come back. This is Tiger Rag Radio.
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6: Got to thank all our guests tonight. Beth Tarina, LSU softball coach, Matt Hayes of the USA Today, Lon Phillips Sullivan of LSU Odyssey, and Andre Champagne, formerly of Tiger Rag, now 247 Sports, with a pretty good recruiting breakdown. LSU baseball set to still play Oklahoma tonight. God bless you for, if you are planning to stay up till midnight to watch this thing. It is going to be bizarre, Todd, come Monday when we're not breaking down brackets and looking at regional opponents and all that kind of stuff. For some that really love this part of the year, it's also very sad. And it's amazing how far it's not even close when it comes to them even being on the bubble.
8: If they did, I know we talked about it earlier in detail, but if they did make a run, would you be just totally shocked?
6: I would not be surprised if they won tonight. And I partly would not be surprised if they won tomorrow, because it's LSU baseball and they find a little magic in this place.
8: Tomorrow, if they win tonight, tomorrow they're supposed to be going 70, 75 pitches against Auburn's ace.
6: Yeah, right.
8: Which defies convention.
6: Yeah.
8: You know?
6: So you never know. You never know, but I'm not counting on it just because it's just been that bad. But maybe they find a little magic, get a win tonight, and then, maybe it all ends tomorrow, and then Jay Johnson and his coaching staff get to work. But the transfer portal isn't quite open just yet, but they can be out there recruiting and all that kind of stuff and get the exit meetings out of the way and evaluate everything that – and that evaluation has been ongoing. But
8: your opinion, biggest thing they need to do in the portal?
6: Pitching. Comes down to pitching. To me, that's they obviously have a good little group of position players here, but as you mentioned earlier in the show, who are you really counting on next season to be good for you? Who's your Friday night starter? I don't know if you got one.
8: When's the last time LSU was looking forward to another season at any point and didn't have an idea who their anchor pitchers were going to be?
6: Yeah, I don't know. Well, hey, that does it for another show. Thanks again for everyone that was listening. For Glenn, Todd, I'm Jeff Palermo. Have a great night, everyone.
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17: Breaking news at Town Hall. I'm Bob Agnew in Washington. The new chairman of the Federal Reserve was sworn in Friday, Kevin Warsh, to succeed Jerome Powell, as Laura Winters reports.
18: The new Fed chair, Kevin Warsh, sworn in at the White House by Supreme Court Justice Clarence Thomas. President Trump at the event telling reporters,
19: "Thankfully, unlike some of his predecessors, Kevin understands that when the economy is booming, that's a good thing. We don't have to go crazy. Just let it boom. We want it to boom."
18: Laura Winters reporting.
17: Correspondent Jennifer King, meanwhile, has a report on developments in that deadly drug overdose case in New Mexico.
20: Authorities say fentanyl and methamphetamine were found at a house where New Mexico responders got sick after answering an overdose call. Steve McLaughlin is the chief medical officer for University of New Mexico Hospital.
21: When someone's exposed to an opioid or like fentanyl, initially they will often become drowsy. They can actually become unconscious. And then we see their breathing slow down and that they can, in fact, stop breathing.
20: Mika and Georgia Rascon were identified as two of the three people in the house who died. A fourth person who was unresponsive and one of the responders who became sick were still hospitalized as of Friday. Mountaineer Mayor Peter Nieto says authorities were called to the house by a worried co-worker of one of the victims. The investigation is still ongoing. I'm Jennifer King.
17: Tulsi Gabbard resigns from the administration.
22: Gabbard is resigning from her post as Director of National Intelligence to support her husband through his battle with, quote, an extremely rare form of bone cancer. Gabbard notified President Trump during a meeting in the Oval Office Friday. Her last day as ODNI is expected to be June 30th. In her formal resignation letter, Gabbard says she is, quote, deeply grateful for the trust you placed in me and for the opportunity to lead the office of the Director of the National Intelligence for the last year and a half. She said she has, quote, made significant progress at the ODNI, advancing unprecedented transparency and restoring integrity to the intelligence community.
17: More on these stories at townhall.com.
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1: 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A near 70% slide in cocoa futures from late 2024 promises lower shelf prices for consumers and a partial reversal away from chocolate alternatives made with too little cocoa to qualify as chocolate. I'm Bill Alexander.
17: When World Cup play gets underway next month, Mexico will become the first country ever to host the event three times. Mexico set to co-host World Cup along with the U.S. and Canada from June 11th through July 19th. The once every 4 years event is the biggest in all of sports. You'll find breaking news and analysis at townhall.com. The human smuggling case involving Kilmer Abrego Garcia has been dismissed.
3: Abrego Garcia was mistakenly deported to El Salvador last year. It became an embarrassment for the Trump administration when the order was given to return Abrego Garcia to the U.S. He claimed the administration was vindictive, and the federal judge agreed. Abrego Garcia is a Salvadoran citizen with an American wife and child who has lived in Maryland for years. But he immigrated to the U.S. illegally as a teenager. The Justice Department vowed to appeal, calling the judge's order wrong and dangerous. I'm Ed Donahue.
17: A day after Caitlin Clark was a late scratch because of a back injury, the Indiana Fever received a warning from the WNBA for not reporting the injury promptly. Clark missed Wednesday's victory over Portland. The Fever disclosed Clark's injury less than 2 hours before tip-off. You'll find more of these stories at townhall.com.
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25: 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Go find Grant Galatas. 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William S. Nacol Jewelers. 3802 Johnson Street, Lafayette. It's a wow episode of Implicit Bias Radio. That means without Walker, because he's not here again. I'm your host, Kevon Bordelon. This is Hour 2. It's always more fun. And yes, Walker did get a pass this week. Well, he would have if he'd actually told me he wasn't coming. He told somebody else. That's a whole other thing. All right, so let's dive into this week's episode. We are in the Mr. Lester's TSPL, the Top Secret Podcast. They've got a great crew with a K, because yes, we are Louisianians, not just at heart, but by blood. So in the chair like mine, he's in a comfy spot, Grant Galatas of William S. Nacol Jewelers, big of diamonds for less.
26: I don't know if I'd go comfy, though, because, I mean, this thing's in my face. I'm having to kind of tilt up over it and around it and through it. And
25: no, so you've got to learn to lean to the side kind of like I do, and then you just go around on one side, and the microphone still stays in place.
26: Well, I've just been pouring it on top and going.
25: Ring the bell. That's funny. Yeah. That's actually a good idea, too. Maybe I can inhale it. Yeah.
26: Sorry.
25: No, no worries. At the bar, we have Triple H, Hold Harmless Harmon, Brian Harmon of Dupree Carrier Godshaw. Brian, so thrilled to be back, I hope.
0: Always. I'll always have a good time. The conversation's always good. The whiskey's always free, which is preferred. like I said, I get to be the butt of a lot of jokes on text messages from my buddies. Hey, I saw your bald head on Facebook or whatever it may be.
25: There you go. And sitting next to him is Jude Jaws of Life Seymour, who is at the bar with Brian. It's good to have you back, Jude. And I think we've found a nickname because you gave it to yourself. We were talking about sports cars and you made the comment, oh, you put me in that car, you're going to need the Jaws of Life to get me out.
2: Absolutely. A fat man in a Porsche just will never work. Just saying.
25: Wait, on a porch?
2: No, not on a porch. We're not Porsche? Drinking Mad Dog.
25: In a Porsche?
2: We're in a Porsche.
25: A Porsche.
5: You and a porch do just right.
2: Yeah. I like porches.
25: Yeah, there you go. No worries. No worries. Speaking of which, you know, you were talking about liking porches. Why do you like porches?
2: Well, I'm from South Louisiana. Everything good happens on a porch at some point in the day.
25: Whether it's a weekly whiskey, a cigar, whatever.
2: That's true. Sounds good to me. Amen.
25: Yeah.
2: Amen.
0: And y'all probably heard this. My grandma used to say, but we in South Louisiana, we put crazy on the porch and we give it a cocktail. So porches have always been a good spot.
2: I like that.
25: Nice. We do like cocktails on this show. It's why we even have an official mixer. Ciro de Saison, Ciro de Mint, they're Amer de Saison, they're bitters, Ciro de Claire, the official mixer of Implicit Bias Radio. If you're looking to make a good cocktail, trust me, that's who you want to use. So the reason I ask is this. I don't know that people are doing enough porch sitting around, having a good cocktail, or doing much of that anymore. In the last, 5 years? The number that I have seen has escalated as high as $800 billion that the alcohol industry has lost in year-over-year sales over the last several years. I mean, it's a massive number. But the undeniable facts are people who are Matthew's age are not doing what Matthew's doing, not doing his job and drinking something alcoholic. What, Matt? Yeah, there you go. He's doing it again. There, he just pulled his glass off the shelf as he stands there and looks at the mixer like, am I supposed to do something? But I'm serious. It sounds like a lot of people his age, just they're not. So first of all, we know that one reason is now there are different types of beverages out there.
26: Not only beverages.
0: Yeah.
25: You need the microphone. This is radio.
0: In my opinion,
25: so you know, and podcast.
0: There's an obvious answer, and it's social media. It's interaction with technology now. Where bars had been the social network for forever since the beginning of civilization, and over the last 20 years that's gone away. So the new generation, which is what we're talking about, are now consuming less alcohol. That's my theory.
25: Ring the bell.
26: Yeah, that's very good actually. I didn't go that route. I went there's a lot of other ways for people to enhance their mood and their spirit. Now,
25: yeah, it might carry the initials of Theodore Henry Charleston.
26: Yeah.
2: That's where I was
26: absolutely.
2: Going with it.
26: So I guess it's a lot of. Yeah,
25: Brian's a little slow on the uptake. It's all right.
2: That's where I was going to go with it. Was, you know, back when I grew up, you know, I saw a TikTok the other day, or it was an Instagram of a guy, and he's from my generation, and he said, you know, what is that? Mad Dog 2020, when we were younger. Oh, that was the break-in period, right?
26: Oh, my goodness.
2: But I mean, like, you know.
25: Strawberry Hill.
2: Strawberry Hill. Oh, my God. Boone's. I mean, you know, Boone's Farm was the thing back in the day. Wow. Now, I can't stand it. My wife thought it was real wine. But the whole point of it is, you know, today's generation's got so many influences and so many different things that, you know, like for us, you know, and I'm probably the youngest one on this set, even though I'm old. Anyway, it is what it is. But
0: he's not.
2: Yeah. Bless us all. Anyway, no, but my biggest thing is, you know, we used to have the times where we would get together with friends and family, and even before it was legal, you know, but our parents trusted us enough to, you know, stay at the house, you know, drink a few beers, and it was done. And then when we got older, we continued that. It was a part of our heritage down here. You know, I mean, I told y'all earlier, wherever you find four Catholics, you find a fifth of what we don't know.
25: As Father Joe says on this show, wherever there's two priests, there's a fifth.
2: Absolutely.
25: And he doesn't mean a fifth priest.
2: And there's nothing wrong with it. It's social. You know, it's part of what we do, who we are. So in today's society, I mean, look, when I looked at the stats of who's drinking, who's not, I think they might have forgot the South. But that's just my opinion. So I'll leave it to y'all interpretation for the
26: Very
2: rest.
26: True. No, you're 100% correct. It's how we socialize, actually. It really is. I mean, like I said, I mentioned earlier the neighborhood growing up in New Orleans. And I swear, look, during Mardi Gras, this neighborhood, I couldn't have asked for a better place to grow up, because we knew 60, 70 families, a little country club within the center of the neighborhood. During Mardi Gras, every block shut down. We built our own floats, had our own Mardi Gras parade within the. But again, it's just how you were socialized. The parents got together. they all drank beer and had a good time and partied for Mardi Gras, and it was a socialization for us. It really was.
25: So I think we are actually really onto something here on this show, and it's this. It's that the overlords are desirous that alcohol go away, not from a perspective of, oh, alcohol's bad for you, oh, you know, THC drinks are the other option. I think they are desirous that people do not get together and talk and ask questions about things that are going on in the world. And the one thing that the infamous they are scared to death of is of everyone like us who's sitting here having a conversation, figuring out that there are a metric ton more of us than there are of them. Because when you figure out that you and your neighbor are on the same page, all of a sudden that social media scroll that's telling you that, oh, you can't leave the house, you got to wear this, you got to do that, you can't be within 6 feet of somebody else. And when everybody starts getting together and going, wait a minute, so you did this and that didn't happen, I did this and that didn't happen, why are we listening to that jackwad who's standing in Washington, D.C., or who's standing in Baton Rouge telling us we got to do all this shit, and then 20 minutes later we got to edit that out. You catch that person at a fundraiser and they're doing none of the things they told you that you have to do. That is what scares them to death. And when you have a conversation like we have here, where people sit around, we socialize, and you have an adult beverage, when you have adults doing that, we go back and revert to the 50s, the 60s, the 70s, the 80s, and the early 90s, and that scares the globalists to death.
26: Organized social movements.
2: But, you know, like, Kevon, you'll know more than anybody, I guess, but when you and I conversate, what's the first thing I do? I call you.
25: Oh,
2: because
25: yeah.
2: I cannot stand texting, because I can't show what I'm trying to portray onto you or ask of you in stupid text. And it comes down to this. You know, right now we are having a wonderful conversation over a glass of damn good whiskey, right? Or bourbon, whatever you want to call it.
25: It is bourbon. All bourbon is whiskey, not all whiskey is bourbon.
26: Yeah, we knew
2: whatever.
26: What you meant, though.
2: All right, good. We'll get past that point.
25: Get the jaws of life. Got to pull him out.
2: Amen. Oh. Amen. Listen.
7: Something to do with the corn.
2: What? Maybe. But the whole deal about it is, you know, when we would get together and we would talk, we could solve. Like, politics is a whole other deal. So in today's society, you can't talk if I'm on one side and you're on the other. We don't even talk anymore. Yeah. Whereas 30 years ago, they could sit down and have a conversation about what they agreed upon and what they didn't agree upon. And that's the problem in today's society.
25: I'm bringing this back to something Grant said when he talked about Mardi Gras. You know, the neighborhood where I grew up when I was a kid had a block party every year because I was one block off the levee in Metairie. So they would literally put a stage at that corner and they would block it off right in front of our house and we would walk over the next street and people would just be walking in and out of everybody's homes. And you would go into somebody's house that you did not necessarily agree with. If you needed to use the bathroom, they'll, yeah, go ahead. It's good. All of the ancillary garbage got put aside and people became communities.
2: People.
25: And that's what they don't want. They don't want communities. They want viewers and likes and clicks and shares. And this is the big one, followers.
2: Doesn't it just tick you off, though? Like, I've seen this, and a friend of mine lives in a neighborhood in Youngsville. They don't talk to each other outside. They don't talk to each other over the phone. They have a group text, and that's the only way the whole damn subdivision communicates with each other. When they have problems, they put it on. Instead of walking to your neighbor's house, finding out what he's doing, they're literally just putting it in a group text to expose the next person.
25: And this is one of the things that made, I think, the New Orleans area, and not New Orleans, Southern Louisiana, because it's true. New Orleans, along the coast to Lafayette, where we live and where we operate, it was very similar to this point. I had a neighbor who grew up in New Orleans. We were living here in Lafayette. And literally this dude on a Saturday evening at about 5:30 would just walk in my house and be like, what's up, Bordelons? And just come through. He's like, hey, y'all got any? And it was all okay. It was all okay. And when you have that kind of community and familiarity amongst neighbors, it's really difficult to divide people. But when you take something like this away that forms community, now all of a sudden you got a problem. It's why fraternities, I believe, and sororities came under such fire and have been under such fire. Because when you build those bonds and when you go through that struggle and strife with people, when you do stupid things together and you're lucky to make it out and not be arrested or in jail or harmed in any way, right? All of a sudden you have something that lasts forever. And they can't have that.
2: Listen, my employees will tell you all day long, I live by three things. One, communication. We have to be able to communicate with each other. If we can't communicate, we can't have trust. That's the second thing, is trust. Because in today's world, it's all about you and only you. Back in the day, it was all about high tide rises all boats. That's what I was taught. That's how my community around me was. And then all of that develops and grows into loyalty.
25: Yeah, but that's just three because things. You've only worn a pair of shrimp boots your whole life.
2: They tend to be too tight. A lot of times I'd go barefooted because it was easier.
25: This to me is the great, it's the great travesty. It is the great
2: divide.
25: Death. No, it's the great death. And this is one that I don't necessarily know is a good thing, because in order for us to grow, certain things have to die. To me, what has to die is the isolation that we put ourselves in.
2: The COVID.
25: Well, that was a big start to it.
2: Yep.
25: Right? It was a big start to it. But at the end of the day, if you revive the conversation, which is what this show is meant to be, that happened in the corner bar where you had regulars. I mean, you had to have your Norm. You had to have the dude who walked in. Everybody went, Norm. You had to have your know-it-all Cliff Clavin at the end of the bar, right? No, actually, that's not the case. In 1533, right? I mean, you've got to have that person. And you've got to have those people, because once you have those people, that's when you really get insulated from all the garbage that can be done to us, and we can start doing stuff back. Harmon?
0: I just liked all the Cheers reference. I'm 44. I just missed the Cheers era. I didn't watch a lot of it, but I've probably about 20 episodes in, and I completely understand why it's a cult following. It's
25: okay. Have you gotten to the one where Cliff goes on Jeopardy yet?
0: No.
25: Oh,
26: yeah, that was later on.
0: All of the Norm jokes, and that's what's got. Anyway, the whole show. I see why it has the following it does.
26: Just
0: now.
26: Community.
0: Again, it's not something I watched as a kid, of course.
25: The greatest episode, by the way, just so when you get to it, you will know it is the best episode of Cheers ever, is when Cliff goes on Jeopardy. Okay. Let's just say that he's very, very right. And I'll leave it at that, because I'm not going to spoil it for
26: no,
25: you.
26: No, I'm sorry. The Thanksgiving Day food fight was the best one for me.
2: Oh, I remember that one.
25: I don't know.
26: Oh, yeah.
0: I just watched the one where the guy comes in and says, hey, apparently nothing lasts forever. I was here 20 years ago. I just got back into town. Oh, that used to be a stairwell. That used to be. And over there they had wallpaper on the wall. And where did they? Oh, it's right behind Norm. So the guy that hadn't been there 20 years recognized Norm.
25: Yeah.
0: Anyway.
25: All right. This is Implicit Bias Radio. We got plenty more problems with the world to solve, things that need to die, including you and me and parts of us that need to go. But we are going to get to that when we come back. We're going to cut this segment a little bit short so we can extend the other segments. Can you handle that, Matthew? I mean, the first four letters of your name are math, M-A-T-H. And actually, you're actually M-A-T-T, right?
7: Yes.
25: Yeah, well.
7: I can handle
25: it. Close enough.
2: That's the
25: close
2: ERAT
25: enough. You
2: term
25: can handle
2: for Matt.
25: That, there we go. The ERAT, yes. ERAT, Matt. We'll be back with Implicit Bias Radio.
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25: yes, you need to die. And I'm going to explain what I mean by that as we get into this segment of Implicit Bias Radio. I'm your host, Kevon Bordelon. We are having a fantastic episode in the Mr. Lester's Top Secret Podcast Lair. By the way, the special at Mr. Lester's Steakhouse, Brian, because I asked you if you knew it, and then it just dawned on me that we never actually said what it was. $5 pours of the Forbidden Series whiskeys and bourbons going into the final week, the final weekend at Mr. Lester's in the month of May.
0: How many Forbidden are there in the series?
25: I believe they have three. I think they have all three behind the bar.
0: All right, nice.
25: So it'll be $5 pours, the Forbidden, crazy. And what I'm going to tell you is, if you're a bourbon/whiskey drinker, next month is the month to go to Mr. Lester's.
2: Mr. Willie G's pulling out all the stops next month.
25: Yeah, well, there's special stuff coming. And let's just say that we are going to announce it next week on Implicit Bias Radio when we record at the Sazerac House in New Orleans. So find us on X, YouTube, Instagram, Facebook, wherever you pick up podcasts. Like, follow, share, help put out your implicit bias. Okay. So when I said you need to die, here's kind of what I mean. If you think about the United States politically, we make no secret of it that we are conservatives on this show. Now, that being said, that does not necessarily mean that we are all Republicans on this show. We are true conservatives, which means that we are not afraid to call out the Republicans who are actually Democrats but run as Republicans because they know they won't get elected if they ran on their own true beliefs and opinions. Which brings us to what happened in all the primaries in the last couple of weeks in the United States for Senate seats in Washington, D.C. So let's start here because, you know, we like to do things that do get involved with Louisiana since we do live in Louisiana, and this is a great one. The first one to go, and let me be the first to kiss your goodbye. See you later, Cassidy. You big freaking Democrat. Goodbye, adios, farewell, adieu, Afita saying, don't let the door hit you on the way out because we know you were never a Republican. This is a guy who got up there in his concession speech and said, oh, I always voted my conscience. Well, wait a minute. You backed Trump on a lot of stuff. And then what are you actually voting? Were you lying to try and get reelected? Or are you just that much of a wishy-washy kind of guy?
2: You got to have a conscience to vote with one.
25: True. And, yeah, I'm still looking for his. Yeah, Grant rings the bell. Love it.
26: Sorry.
25: Okay, so that's number one. Then Thomas Massie. See you later. I'm waiting for our studio audience, Cody, to come in and be a part of this because I know he'd be laughing, I think, at some of this. But Massie, gone. And at the end of the day, what we now know is that there were 11 candidates that got endorsements from the sitting president of the United States.
2: Absolutely.
25: All 11 won their races.
2: It's a referendum.
25: It's a big word to say referendum, and I don't disagree.
2: I don't know how to spell it. I'm just saying it's a big word.
25: I'm going to tell you what I think it is more than anything. What I think it is more than anything, it's what happens after, you know, 20 minutes after you had that second cup of coffee in the morning, and you're like, ooh, this is urgent. This is a movement. This is a full-on movement. And yes, it is a movement expunging the excrement out of Washington, D.C., and the people who are supposed to be conservatives. Because, let's face it, Cassidy never was a conservative. Massie liked to talk a big game, but I think Massey's got some things that are all of a sudden flying all over because somebody opened that closet and everything went blah, blah, blah, out of it, right? I mean, we've all seen all the stuff that's out there. So at the end of the day, what do we think? What do we think about this shift? Because, oh, this is the other big one, and I'm sorry, I forgot, because I did have a nice bowl of turtle soup this afternoon. Because Mitch McConnell, good old cocaine Mitch, is gone pecan.
2: Thank you, Jesus.
25: The turtle goes bye-bye. And the only regret that I have in this is that Thune wasn't up for it as well.
2: Absolutely. So, Kevon, if you are running as Senator Kevon, okay, and you lose,
25: y'all are all in big trouble.
2: Absolutely. But you lose. What's the first thing Senator Kevon that lost his seat is going to do? He's going to show his true colors. The first thing that Bill Cassidy did was go and vote
25: against
2: everything that Trump had coming. showing his true colors. This man has been a farce at best, an afterthought in Louisiana political scheme for years now. And I can tell you this, like, that there's throughout the country, there are people who are truly conservative. Because there was some races in Texas that I was for, personally, seeing some new faces that didn't come out in the end. However, what we have seen is what I'm going to call the referendum. The things that the polls that you see by the big media
25: can't predict.
2: Can't predict and never show, which is the silent majority is now starting to get a voice and get clear and tell everybody that they're here and they're ready to back, in this case, the president.
25: Yep. I think we are finally to a place where Americans are ready to go full on Austin Powers from the second one with Tom Arnold. That's it, buddy. Tell that number two who he works for, right? I mean, that's the way that this has to go. I think Americans are finally telling number two who do they work for.
2: Well, it's time.
25: It's been time. It's been past time. And I'll tell you, the reason that I am not a registered Republican is because I got sick of Republicans getting elected and going and doing Democrat things.
2: Same. Rhino. Yeah. Republican Rhino, in name only.
25: Rhino's too nice. Rhino.
2: But it's a true statement.
25: It is true.
2: They roll under the red flag.
25: I prefer the term scumbag.
2: But
25: I prefer the term blood. I prefer the term traitor. I prefer the term liar because it's more accurate.
2: Man, you've been around Bill Cassidy a lot.
25: I've paid attention to politics for a while. Grant, you're awfully silent over there.
26: I'm trying to figure it out because it seems like the Democrats have always been this way. They're always in lockstep. It seems like it's the Republicans and the conservatives who, I don't know, and I've always related it to, you have much more on the Republican side who are going to vote their conscience and don't always fall in lockstep with party just based on their conscience. But it seems like it's on the other side of the aisle with the Democrats. I mean, like Spamberger in Virginia. I mean, she got on TV. She got elected saying that she was a moderate.
25: Lied and through
26: even,
25: her teeth.
26: I mean,
25: teeth.
26: Even within their own party, they lied just to get the position, and then they shed their skin and become what they truly are. So it just it pisses me off so bad that you can get up there and avow your platform to everyone and say, this is who I am and what I do, and then completely just turn against that.
25: So I'll tell you what angers me.
26: The whole process is just so flawed.
25: I'll tell you what angers me even more is there is currently a talking point from the Democrats about, oh, see what happens when you disagree with Trump. See what happens. And I'm going, wait a minute. When's the last time you saw a Democrat disagree with Nancy Pelosi? Because if that happened, they'd end up being Arkansas-ed with two in the back of the head, and it would be a recess appointment that nobody would get in the way of. Not necessarily a recess appointment, but it would be an appointment before the special election. My point is, Democrats never break stride. So you're telling me that you're all on the same page, even when it comes to, can everybody stand up if you agree that our job is to come here and represent the American people before anybody else, and every single one of those SOBs sat on their fat in Congress and in the Senate and didn't get up because you know why? It would have made somebody else look good even though it was right. And that is wrong.
26: And what makes it more wrong is that they act this way out of fear. Fear of being ostracized. Fear of being let out of the liberal hive mind. Fear of speaking your mind for being crucified by your party, by your own party. Look,
25: if your definition of fear is blackmail, that's what I would
26: Yeah, but look, I make the mistake. I make the mistake every morning of turning on Outnumbered while I'm doing the daily reports, and I sit there and I listen. And Kevin McCarthy was on there, and they always have a token Democrat because they do want an opposing opinion, just to mix things up. It doesn't want to sound like preaching. And Kevin McCarthy made 3 points, and the lady Democrat on the dais said, you know what? I can't be on this show anymore because I've agreed with 3 things that Kevin McCarthy said, and all of my friends will abandon me.
25: We
26: she flat out admitted it.
25: And
26: on
25: guess
26: television.
25: What? We will not abandon you because we have more implicit bias radio. The penultimate segment coming up after this, Matthew?
7: Yes, sir.
25: The penultimate segment when we return on this week's episode of Implicit Bias Radio.
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25: 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Go find Grant Galatas. Tell him you want bigger, better diamonds for less, whatever you need, whatever you're looking for. They'll customize something just for you to make sure that your special someone gets that something oh so special. William S. Nacol Jewelers, 3802 Johnson Street, Lafayette. The penultimate segment of this week's episode of Implicit Bias Radio, which we also used to affectionately call the Sam Stokes Rest in Peace segment of Implicit Bias Radio. By the way, Sam is just dead to us, and it fits with this show that sometimes things need to die. It was good that Sam is dead to us because his life is, we hope, apparently much better for it.
0: He needed to die.
25: Yeah, this part of his life needed to go so he could do something else,
0: miss
25: right?
0: Miss you, Sam.
25: Yeah, we do. We do. And so to go to other things that needed to die and, you know, the jaws of life over there bringing up things that needed to die, and it's the districting, which happened in the last several weeks and months here. So the Kale decision, we never really discussed here on the show. For those who are not familiar with the Supreme Court's Kale decision, this is what the Kale decision says. And I'm going to do my best to put it in a nutshell as our studio audience is ruining our rug over in the corner because he can't apparently control himself and he's spilling liquid all over it. So that's a whole nother story. The Kale decision said this, is that congressional districts in the United States cannot be arranged solely based to put one specific race in a majority. That's all it says. That is all it says. Now, what's the practical application of that? The practical application of that is this, is that specifically in the Southeast, you have multiple states where Democrats have a majority in the district because of the racial breakdown of the district. And when the districts were designed, they were designed based upon the racial demographics of the district. So now let me give you the true of why people are upset. So let's start here. First of all, go look at the Northeast. Go look at the Northeast where you have 40%+ Republicans, and in an eight state block, you have zero Republican seats. That, according to the people who are upset about the Kale decision, is just fine. But now come to the Southeast and take away one district in the state of Louisiana, which is where we are today, and Louisiana very easily could be zero Democrat districts. Go to Alabama, Mississippi, Florida, Kentucky, start looking at the Carolinas, start looking at Georgia, you can basically eliminate, for lack of a better term, the Democrat Party on a national scale by districting strictly based upon the population and what is geographically correct. And people are like, what do you mean do away with the Democratic Party? Here's why. And let me explain this. The big reason that Democrats are so upset is this. If you redistrict appropriately, should there be more blue districts in the Northeast than there are red districts? Yeah, there's more morons that live there. But when you really look at the rest of the country, if all you have are appropriately drawn districts, the Democrats would never have a majority in Congress ever again. Done. Over. Kaput. Extinguished. Expired. Dead.
2: Look what just happened in Virginia. They redistricted the whole state to be blue.
25: They tried to gerrymander the entire state in Virginia.
26: Tried to.
2: It looked like an Italian pasta dish. Yeah. You had the pasta sauce on the coast, and then you had a bunch of little like fingers of noodles coming all the way to the west side.
0: That was suburbs of Washington, D.C., that they divided up into five different districts. That's what that was.
25: And 100%. Let's be clear. This is the beauty of all of this. The gnashing of teeth, the crying, the whining, the wailing. It is because something that we should now know, and it's this. Because all we're going to talk about is opinion, right? This country was based upon majority, minority, opinion. And did we have to correct some things along the way? We absolutely did. Have we learned from it? Yes. But at the end of the day, it's supposed to be about majority, minority, opinion. We are governed by the majority while protecting the opinions and the rights of the minority opinion. That is the way it's supposed to be. The reason there's gnashing of teeth and wailing and whining and complaining like a two-year-old is because the previous drawing of districts, and I'm going to use the word, the gerrymandering of districts, gave the minority opinion more power than it was ever supposed to have. And they got used to it, they got entitled to it, and now that they are being forced to the back seat as that opinion is supposed to be forced to the back seat, yet protected, they are extremely upset because now the games are being exposed. The fraud is being seen. Everything that's being done at every level, they no longer have control over. And when you can't change the rules, a la Virginia, where they broke the law to try and redistrict, they get caught. And when they get caught, the rules revert back to what they were originally and were supposed to be. And now all of a sudden, they can't cheat anymore. And that's why they're upset, because their ability to cheat has been cut off like a eunuch. They won't reproduce. Their bloodline is dead, and they are eventually on their way to oblivion.
2: It just shows you simply, though, all these years about how bad it was gerrymandered. So in Louisiana, it's simple. They're running SB 121, which is a Morris map, right?
25: Well, so nobody cares about the name of the map. We're running a district for the long time that was four Republican seats, two Democrat, and they had to gerrymander to get the second Democrat most recently.
2: Yeah, it looks like, a hockey stick, they called it, all the way to the north. And you can tell it was gerrymandered for one reason and one reason only. There's another map I saw. It was the least gerrymandered map I've ever seen of the state of any district, period. There was only like five or six different parishes that were separated cities. And it's like, for me, I don't understand why we don't do that, because communities of interest for me mean everything, because you grew up in New Orleans. Does New Orleans have the same lichen that we have in Vermilion Parish, right?
25: Oh, no.
2: We have totally different things. That's what it should be based in, is where you're at, what you come up with. That's my opinion.
25: And I'm going to give you my opinion. My opinion, to go back to the wailing and gnashing of teeth, because now people like Cold Cash Jefferson.
2: Oh.
25: Now all of a sudden, the games that he was running with $90,000 in cash in his freezer, that he had to commandeer a United States National Guard Humvee after Katrina to try and go recover out of his freezer in his home, that was my understanding was bribe money or money that was gotten through an ill-profit organization, right? I mean, now all of a sudden this, and look, there are bad people on the R side too.
2: Absolutely.
25: At the end of the day, what we want are the rules followed exactly the same for everyone.
2: Everybody.
26: So 30 seats, is that what I was hearing?
25: It could be as many as a 30-seat swing across the country, meaning that before you even start to think about who's going to win the House of Representatives, that the Republicans would already have it. In other words, you would have to have something like 16 districts that are Republican districts vote Democrat in order to put a majority in for the Democrats.
26: Yeah. I can't say I disagree with that conception.
0: I think it's,
26: especially if it's a return to what it was originally intended to be.
0: From what I've seen, it's about a 24 swing vote. Or
25: 24 seat swing.
0: 24 seat swing, but that is, so that means.
25: We know you can say swing.
0: 12 Democrats would become 12 additional Republican. So we're not talking about a majority by 20 or 30 people. We're talking about 12 or 15 majority, right? So it may be a difference of 30 seats, but we're only talking about 15 in the majority.
25: But therein lies my point, right? You'd have to have the 15 that are the majority already.
0: That's right.
25: Right? Basically walk it back and go, we are so tired of the Republican Party that we think that, you know, identifying as a neutered blender on my driver's license is the way that we should vote.
2: always remember this, though, that we're doing this, and I say we're, but the elected officials in the southeastern United States are doing this by making more, I don't want to sound biased, but we're implicit bias here. So more Republican, quote unquote. But if you go and look at Oregon and California, they're increasing their Democrat stronghold. Yeah. So they understand as well that there was gerrymandering back in the day. And now they're trying to use it to their advantage, just like the Northeast has done for the past 100 years. But we can all go back to one thing, and it was to LBJ that started this entire fiasco. Let's call it that.
25: That's not the only fiasco he started.
2: That's a true fact, but I'm not going to get into that whole conversation right now. So,
25: all right.
0: I like to say the fiasco started with our with the Revolutionary War. This whole country is founded on the idea of lack of representation.
25: Yep, and we tried to fix it. Unfortunately, we still haven't, apparently. But we do have more problems of the world we can solve. Final segment, and this one, the conspiracy theorists were right yet again on Implicit Bias Radio.
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25: All right. Final segment of this week's episode of Implicit Bias Radio. I'm your host, Kevon Bordelon. Let me introduce you to the crew. That's crew with a K here in the Mr. Lester's Top Secret Podcast. There, in the chair like mine, he is Big Abed of Diamonds. For less, he is Grant Galatas, otherwise known as K&B here on the show.
26: Love the chair.
25: Love the chair. Why does it feel like Kenabra?
26: It's co-pilot chair.
25: Co-pilot chair?
26: Yeah.
25: Co-pilot. It feels like Kenabra.
26: Give me the wheel.
2: Wingman.
26: Give me the wheel, bro.
25: At the bar, we have Hold Harmless Harmon, DCG Insurance. What?
0: Happy to be here. Not in love with this chair.
25: Well, you know, if you don't like the chair, feel free to leave. Anyway, I'm kidding. It is the last segment. I mean, you know, we can make it another 9.5, 10, 11 minutes without him, but that's a whole other story. Sitting next to him is the Jaws of Life, Jude Seema. Yeah, that's your nickname from here on out.
2: Seema.
25: Why did I call you Seema? I know another Jude Seema. Yeah. No,
2: he's
25: Jude
2: not
25: Savoy.
2: Nearly as good looking as me. And we got to work on this.
25: Yeah, yes. I'm just going to call you Jaws of Life. You're good.
2: Jaws of... Don't ask my wife that question. It's a pleasure to be here.
25: It's a pleasure to have you, Jude. Savoir. There we go. So, all right. There were a number of stories that we could do for our final segment this week. One of which, and I'm going to tell you so you can go subscribe to the bonus content, is we have stumbled across this theory of sunning, let's just say, certain parts of your body, specifically if you're a male, that would be pendulous, that is supposed to be good for you. We'll talk about that in bonus content. Yes, we're going to talk about sunning your... How about this? How about naturally roasting your chestnuts? And we'll leave it at that, right? We'll talk about that in bonus content. But this one, we need the bell for this one, Grant, because yes, the conspiracy theorists were right yet again.
26: Surprise, surprise.
1: Always.
25: We need a scoreboard. We need someone to sponsor a scoreboard in the studio that says conspiracy theorists with a number, and then news media with a number. And I mean, the shutout is going to be like 400-0 at this point, I think.
26: Permanent marker.
2: Make sure you put a spot in there for Q.
25: Yeah, well, that's a whole nother discussion because, yeah, well, he just kind of gets lumped in or it, whatever it is, lumped in with conspiracy theorists. But again, the conspiracy theorists on this one were right. So the lawyers are salivating because let's just say the odds of getting a settlement are, in a sense, high. What? What's funny about that?
2: It's a great transition. I love how you did that. Try it again. Do it again for the people.
25: So the lawyers in Texas are digging in because the conspiracy theorist they believe is right, and they believe that their chances are, in a way, very high, in a sense. As in high sense. As in your high sense TV. Oh, it took Grant. Grant just figured it out.
26: Got it. Got it.
25: Yeah, so there is a class action lawsuit that is about to be filed, or has been filed, against Hisense TVs. This story comes to us from John Solomon, Just the News, one of the few actual reporters who actually reports today, because he does his research. He doesn't cite sources a whole bunch unless he's got documentation to back up said sources. And when he says it, you can pretty much take it to the bank. So, the lawsuit says this. The class action lawsuit has people suing Hisense TV brand, which, by the way, is a Chinese-owned company that puts TVs into people's homes. Now, where you can buy these TVs, I think you can buy them at Walmart. I think you can buy them at Amazon. I think they're available, I think Best Buy. I mean, they're available in lots of places.
0: Where most TVs are sold.
25: But to me, here's the catch as to why Hisense. Because we've already talked on this show about Samsung, about all of them taking snapshots. And when we say spying, I don't necessarily mean, now, it could be, but we are not referencing, oh, there's a camera in your television that is watching what's going on in your den or in your bedroom 24/7 and sending that data back. Is it possible? It's possible. But that's not what we're talking about. What we're talking about is that these TVs have their microphones on because they are voice activated sometimes, and taking snapshots of what you're watching and sending that data overseas on you. Go ahead, Grant.
26: You want me to read exactly?
25: Yeah, please do.
26: Embedded in Hisense smart TVs, which sit in millions of American living rooms, is automated content recognition, ACR technology. According to the lawsuit, ACR helps Hisense devices capture every sound and image displayed on the screen as often as every 500 milliseconds.
25: So they are watching what you're watching
26: so it's how you're watching it. It's just data harvesting, basically.
25: Well, so here's what I want you to think about. Think about what you watch.
2: Oh, whoa, whoa, whoa.
25: That's my point. Whoa. That's my point. Think about what you watch.
2: So
25: think
2: instead about, of only fans, it's really only dads. Especially for this group.
25: What?
0: What are you saying?
2: Well, I mean, you know, OnlyFans, I mean, you know.
25: No, you mean like they're watching us, so it's just dads and the
2: you never know. It's the Chinese government.
25: I think we need to go like Princess Bride on this. That word you're using doesn't mean what I think you think it means.
0: Yeah. I want a residual check.
2: It's all in perspective.
25: Here's more of the reference. They are collecting your data to see how you watch TV so they can then sell it to other people and advertise to you, right? Or maybe even worse. Because let's go back to the case that we reported on the show a couple of years ago, where Amazon ended up paying out because, you know, that female named device that's in your home was caught listening while there was a domestic abuse incident going on. And the person who was listening didn't know what to do, and they were basically told, don't do anything. So they sat by and let somebody get hurt because if you think the microphone isn't on, it's always on. Because the only way it recognizes when you call its name, much like this phone fired up when I said
0: Theory
25: instead of the name of the artificial intelligence that's on it, right? It's always listening because it's got to be listening for the cue, which means it's recording everything. And what happens with data on the internet? It's like the freaking Sandlot. It's forever.
26: Well, it's just, it's politically correct because it if you said Siri with a lisp, is exactly what you
25: said. Theory. So wait, are we now the ladies' man? Yeah, that is disgusting. That theory is not good for you.
2: And listen, so, it's not just them, because like my wife's a techie, so she's not a

0: Amazon, I don't want to say the name, person. So we Google everything. We have Google everything.
1: Oh, like that's any better?
0: 100%. But that's the point I'm going to make is, you know, it's kind of funny because even if we're watching a movie or a show on TV, our Google will just start talking to us. And it's so finite to listen to the things that it will ask you when it gets randomly popped off. I don't know how.
1: Yeah, but that's because you said Goonie Goo Goo. She said Goonie Goo Goo, Gus.
0: Well, we speak in French.
1: She's the Bigfoot, Gus. She said Goonie Goo Goo.
0: Goo Goo.
1: I took her fishing. I gave her a fishing pole. She threw it away. She stuck her head in the water, came up, had a fish in her mouth. She's a Bigfoot, Gus.
2: Oh, my goodness.
1: Again. Grant remembers the Eddie Murphy reference there. Yeah.
2: To the younger generation that may be listening, that's Eddie Murphy raw.
1: Yeah.
2: Or is it Delirious? Which one is it?
3: It's Delirious. Raw. No, I think Delirious it's raw. Was the second one.
2: Yeah, Delirious was the second one. Anyway.
1: Yeah. Cut down that tree over there. Cut down that tree over there. My Uncle Frank. Now that's fire. but this is where we are, right? With the Hisense lawsuit, at the end of the day, we like to think in the United States that we have our privacy. We don't. We don't have our privacy, pretty much at all. Carry this with you everywhere. Guess what it's doing?
3: Yeah, that's what I was going to say. I mean, if it's just data collection to sell to advertisers, then your TV's not committing as much of a cardinal sin as your phone because your phone is actually listening to. I mean, everybody's done this. You're driving up and down Johnston, and all of a sudden you say, "Oh man, we got to think about getting a new mattress." And all of a sudden you're getting 50 mattress ads.
2: That's 100% correct
3: on your phone. So if my TV is just watching the fact that I watch Big Bang reruns and NBA finals, then okay, take my data. I understand that, but if your phone's committing more of a sin than your television.
1: So I'm gonna give you what my gut is telling me here. My gut is telling me this, because first of all, I'm gonna give you some facts. Number one, the technology is out there that they can map your home. They can map where you are. They can map everything that goes on. They can actively map your home through your Wi-Fi router because it pings kind of like sonar in your home. So number one, they can actively map you remotely without you having a device on you at all.
3: They track
1: so
3: your
1: that's,
3: daily activities.
1: So that's number one. They can track you without, so not if you have your phone. If you're in your kitchen without your phone, they can track you. But here's where I'm going to go with this.
2: AI was actually caught doing that without permission, by the way.
1: So follow me here. That is telemetry. Telemetry tracks energy and what? Wavelengths. I am of the opinion.
2: Well, telemetry.
1: This is what my gut tells me. My gut tells me that they are either really close, and this is where I know you're going to be like, you're crazy, and I would agree with you. I don't know if they're not close to being able to pick up brain waves, alpha and beta waves, in your brain, and be real close to deciphering.
2: Oh, we talked about this in our group chat. Ghost murmur that they found the downed pilots in Iran with. Everyone listening, go.
1: We did this on the show.
2: Y'all did talk about it. I'm sorry.
1: Literally,
2: I missed it,
1: it picks
2: ghost
1: up.
2: Ghost murmur.
1: For listening.
2: Y'all should look into what the capabilities of that is.
1: I'll explain it very quickly. Literally, it can pick up the electrical signature of a human heart and tell you who the person is, how fast their heart is beating, where they are from a satellite.
2: Wow.
1: If you think they can't pick up wavelengths, brainwaves, all that type of stuff. Now, the question is, can they decipher it? That's where it gets really murky. And that's where you're like, I'm not sure. Your pack just went out.
2: Okay.
1: My point is, we're talking about the packs that he listens to everything on the show. Mine's getting ready to die, too.
3: Mine, too.
1: But my point is, the technology that they have, they're not going to tell us they have. The technology that is out there, we're not fully getting. And this is the difference with China. Right now in the United States, you don't have a social credit score. In China, they are keeping track of what you are able to spend, what money you have, what you're going to get. Basically, how much freedom you have economically by your behavior.
3: Yeah, travel restrictions. They restrict your travel if your score's bad.
1: So think about this. We don't want you watching that show because that show doesn't necessarily jive with what the party wants you to think. We know how many Americans are like us, are conservative, because we can tell who's watching what at any given moment, and they do it just like polling. Well, we have homes, we have TVs in 40 million homes. There are 140 million homes in the United States, and we know from this cross-section that this many people are doing this, so we can extrapolate that this percentage of the population is, because we know where you live, we know what demographic you are, we know what age group you live in, we know more than likely which way you lean politically, and now there is a file on you that somewhere in China they're probably going, you know, if something wrong in the United States, we got to go get this guy.
3: So China's already Orwellian.
1: Oh, they've been Orwellian for 5 to 10 years now.
3: Wow.

We take care of it. That's a good one. Do not forget to catch next week's episode of Implicit Bias Radio when we are going to be at the Sazerac House in New Orleans. Purely Spirits show. We're going to talk just whiskey, history, spirits, lore, the whole nine yards with the experts. It'll be tons of fun, and we will have a major announcement. It's a major reward. No, it's a major announcement on next week's episode of Implicit Bias Radio. Cheers. We'll see you in 7.

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4: Breaking news at Town Hall. I'm Bob Agnew in Washington. Poland's foreign secretary says he appreciates President Trump's decision to deploy an additional 5,000 U.S. troops to his country.
5: I want to thank President Trump for his announcement that rotation, the presence of American troops in Poland will be maintained more or less at previous level.
4: There's Poland's foreign secretary, Radoslaw Sikorski. Meanwhile, a Ukrainian drone attack has caused a fire at a Russian oil terminal. Russia's Astra News outlet reported that Ukrainian drone struck the Shakaris oil terminal. That's a key site for Russian state-controlled pipelines. President Trump is touting what he calls a major jobs milestone in this country. When we get more from correspondent John Scott.
6: President Trump says 100% of net new jobs since 2025 have been created in the private sector as his administration seeks to root out unnecessary bureaucrats within the federal government. Speaking at the swearing-in of Kevin Warsh as the new Federal Reserve Chair, Mr. Trump said the administration cut excess government positions, adding that many former federal workers are now earning significantly more in private industry. John Scott reporting.
4: A quote by Donald Trump after his 2024 New York conviction still resonates with family and supporters. Here's correspondent Laura Winters.
7: Eric Trump telling reporters his father stayed upbeat after the 2024 conviction in the Stormy Daniels case, saying, "We're going to win this all," meaning both the legal fights and a return to the White House. Eric says that optimism left a lasting impression with his family and Americans and underscores the failure of prosecutors who tried to end his father's political career.
4: In that report from correspondent Laura Winters, Eric Trump says that that confident promise made at the time should haunt the prosecutors who thought otherwise. More from townhall.com.
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4: The NCAA is gaining momentum toward approving an age window for athlete eligibility.
9: The NCAA's Division I cabinet has discussed possible implementation of an age-based eligibility model should it be approved and signaled it would consider voting on it at its meeting next month. The age-based eligibility model would give athletes a window of 5 years to compete in Division I, starting immediately after their high school graduation or their 19th birthday, whichever comes first. It would also eliminate waivers for extended eligibility except for pregnancy, religious missions, or active duty military service.
4: That is Gethin Kulbaugh reporting. Thousands of Cubans gathered on Friday before the U.S. Embassy in Havana to protest a U.S. decision to indict former leader Raul Castro. That's over the downing of two civilian airplanes 30 years ago. The pro-government demonstration began shortly after sunrise on Havana's waterfront. Breaking news at townhall.com. SpaceX has launched its biggest, most powerful Starship so far. The rocket blasted off from the southern tip of Texas on Friday, carrying 20 mock Starlink satellites on a test flight extending halfway around the world. Nothing was recovered as planned. It's the 12th test flight of the rocket that Elon Musk is building to get people to Mars eventually. About 40,000 people are under evacuation orders and schools have shut down in Southern California due to a hazardous chemical leak. Officials say a storage tank began leaking methyl methacrylate. That's a chemical used in making plastic parts. A tank overheated on Thursday. President Trump has overseen the White House swearing in of the new Federal Reserve chair. The president said Friday he'd like to see Kevin Warsh's help in stimulating the economy, even as the president also emphasized the nation's central bank will remain independent. You'll find more on these stories at townhall.com.
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0: You have to die, ladies and gentlemen, boys and girls, and anyone currently doom-scrolling their way through an existential crisis. Welcome to Implicit Bias Radio. I'm your host, Kevon Bordelon, and yes, this Memorial Day weekend, we remember and honor those who sacrificed for us, for those who have died in service of our country, so it's only fitting that we stop and actually think for a moment about the pervasiveness and the necessity of death, and more importantly, that we cannot be afraid. We should actually all welcome death, because we all have to die. Yes, you, me, not like literal necessarily as those who have sacrificed for us. What I mean is more of like the proverbial you need to die. Not like the you, right? Like the other you, the other me, the other you and me who, you know, pours an entire family-sized bag of cheese puffs into our gullet like a pitcher of iced tea, then follows it up by using a backhoe to shovel pastry crust frozen pizzas into the snack hatch in the middle of our face. Because, you know, tomorrow's a new day. Spoiler, it isn't. Those parts of us, yeah, those parts, they gotta go. And before you clutch your pearls, just know this isn't a government wellness program or a pyramid scheme where you invest in your own emotional bankruptcy. No, this is actually ancient wisdom dressed in dramatic lighting. Because, my friends, you actually have to die in order to live better. It's, for lack of a better term, a classic literary device. Birth, death, rebirth. It's literally a tale as old as time. I mean, Homer, Shakespeare, they've all used it. Charles Dickens' A Christmas Carol is a really easy exhibit A. Ebenezer Scrooge had to get absolutely bodied by three ghosts who showed up like the world's most passive-aggressive intervention squad. His miserly, heart of stone, I'll just die alone with my money persona literally had to flatline before he could be reborn as the guy sprinting through the streets, buying giant turkeys and hugging strangers like they were suddenly tax-deductible. Literature's original glow-up via supernatural near-death experience. It's in the movies. The Lion King, Simba had to let his carefree, bug-eating, Hakuna Matata self just die in the most traumatic wildebeest stampede of personal growth before he could claim the throne. Terminator 2, the T-800 had to lower itself into molten metal like it was taking the world's most dramatic bubble bath just to unlock basic humanity. And Fight Club. Look, if you haven't seen it, the twist is that Brad Pitt actually had to get shot in the face so Edward Norton could finally grow up and stop joining fight clubs. Cinema's kind of way of saying, congrats, you're emotionally constipated. Here's your graduation via facial reconstruction. The message is clear. Transformation requires annihilation. Theology might actually be our best example. Because if you want maximum drama with zero dragons, Catholicism has got you covered. The glorious mysteries of the rosary are basically God's version of Game of Thrones, except everyone who dies stays dead until they don't. First, Jesus dies, brutally, publicly, in a way that would trend for weeks. And why? Because death is the only way to defeat death. You can't have a resurrection story if the main character's still breathing. Then Mary, overachiever that she is, doesn't just die, she gets the ultimate upgrade. Assumed body and soul straight into heaven. No waiting period, no awkward decomp, just proof glorified in the express lane. The takeaway? Death isn't actually the end. It's the software update and the greatest gift that we can give. So, what part of you, what part of me needs to die? Here's the fun part. We get to choose. That petty jealousy when your friend posts their promotion, kill it. The insecurity that makes you turn every group chat into a subtle competition, bury it. The laziness that has us refreshing the same three apps like they're gonna text us back, drop it like a bad habit. By the way, it is. This isn't gentle self-help. This is emotional surgery. You don't heal a wound by putting a fun bandage on it and hoping for the best. You cut out the infection. And yes, it stings. Growth usually does. The alternative is stagnation, which is just slow motion decay with better lighting. Performing a personality hit isn't difficult. First, all you got to do is identify the target. What trait is actively making our lives worse? Write it down, give it a name. Call it Hunter. Hunter sounds like the guy who borrows your favorite hoodie, returns it with mysterious stains and a bag of Coke in the pocket, and then acts like you're the problem. Second, plan the funeral. Mourn it. Light a candle. That version of us served a purpose once, probably a cautionary tale. But like your middle school emo phase, that's time to be over. Finally, replace it. Nature hates a vacuum. Rip out the weeds and plant something that won't choke everything else. Preferably, something that doesn't require constant apologies. And the punchline to all of this, you'll die. Not all at once, probably. Not today, hopefully. But piece by piece, choice by choice. And that is genuinely good news. That version of us that's small, scared, petty, or stuck on pause, that's not the final draft. That's the draft that has to die so the real us can finally show up. So here's the challenge. Pick one thing, just one. Kill it. Then watch what grows in the empty space. Because, you know, the real secret isn't avoiding death. It's choosing what dies so we can finally start living. Now, if you'll excuse us, we have to take a break. I actually have a date with a bag of cheese puffs and the uncomfortable realization that Hunter and I have the exact same Netflix cue. Bon voyage, Hunter. And cheers.
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0: Weekly Whiskey Time without Walker. I think we need to come up with an anagram for that, because Walker, unfortunately, couldn't be here with us again this week in the Mr. Lester's TSPL. Caleb's not here with us either, but that doesn't mean that we still don't have double negative. Means we do have a great crew with a K here for you this week. I'm Kevon Bordelon. I'm your host for Implicit Bias Radio. Let me introduce you to the crew we have assembled here in the TSPL. Let's start with Triple H at the bar. He's gone from the virus to Triple H. He is Hold Harmless Harmon, Brian Harmon of Dupree Carrier Godshaw. Brian, it is a pleasure to have you back in the Mr. Lester's TSPL.
1: Glad to be back. It's always a fun, it's always good conversation. Yep, the whiskey's already kicking in. So far, so good, man. Thank y'all for having me.
0: No, look, man, it's a pleasure having you. We love it when you come and visit us in the TSPL. At the bar with Brian Harmon. He's not necessarily a new face to the show, but he is a newer member of the crew. You might even be the newest member of the crew. Jude Savoy, Jude of Bayou Crafting.
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0: The Bayou Crafting. 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If you ask him to print you out a donkey on the side that says move your... he can do it. That is what Bayou Crafting can do.
2: Absolutely. 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We're located here in Lafayette on Ridge.
0: And then, in the chair that is normally occupied by the Rustic Renegade, Grant Galatas has the comfy chair.
3: Absolute pleasure, as always. Memorial Day weekend, so everybody, seriously, respectfully, one of the most honorable weekends to pay homage to people who paid the ultimate sacrifice.
0: Agreed.
3: For us to be able to sit here and do this.
0: Absolutely.
3: So, all agreed. Kidding aside, happy Memorial Day. Just don't forget what it's for. And look, just keep it simple. Wow, without Walker?
0: I love it. Yes.
2: It's a wow thing.
0: This is a wow episode, a without Walker episode. Okay, so, you know, Grant, I got to ask, is the chair more comfortable? And by the way, did you like the K&B thing I sent you on X this past week?
3: I swear, if that's not the old K&B on Williams Boulevard.
0: Oh, no, I think it's the K&B on Vets right past Cena.
3: Yeah.
0: On the left, you know the one I'm talking about? Yeah. The one that was across from Fun Arcade?
3: And the cars from the early, mid, late 70s. Oh, my God, that was I just smiled. I just grinned and giggled for a good 10, 15 minutes.
0: Because he is K&B because he's from Kennebra. What, Harmon?
1: I was just going to say, you may want to tell the younger generation or the younger listeners what K&B is.
0: Okay, so for those who might not be old enough to remember, K&B was the drugstore chain in New Orleans up until about, 1998, 99 is when they really started to get into trouble.
3: It was
0: close, because when I left in, 93 or 94 to go to college, to go away for those years of college, they were starting to decline. And then I think finally, unfortunately, the date on K&B expired somewhere around the late 90s.
3: Yeah, Katz and Best Off.
0: Yep.
3: Was the actual...
0: And that purple was undeniable. That purple, it is known as K&B purple still to this day. All right, so it is weekly whiskey time. We always do whiskeys on this show. This is our weekly whiskey segment, and we always feature someone from the Implicit Bias Liquor Collective. Now, before we get into this offering from New News Markets in Youngsville, Scott, Milton, Maurice, we got some news. Next week's episode, you're going to want to catch on video. You don't want to miss it, because next week's episode is not going to be recorded in the TSPL located in somewhere in downtown Lafayette. Next week's episode, we got confirmation today, the day we recorded this episode, that we will be recording in the Crescent City. We will be recording in, you might want to call it, the Vatican for bourbon drinkers. We will be recording at the Sazerac House in downtown New Orleans, upstairs. It's going to be a completely spirit-based show. We're going to talk cocktails. We're going to talk history. We've got a major announcement about an offering you will only be able to get somewhere in the Acadiana area. You know, the Mr. Lester's TSPL might have had something to do with that. Hint, hint, wink, wink, nudge, nudge. And we'll have that offering for you. We'll introduce you to it. We'll walk you down that road. And we are going to have one of the historians from the Sazerac House for that whole show to talk about all the fantastic things and how the cocktail and whiskey, while Louisville might be the holy land of bourbon in the United States, definitely, man, New Orleans, the Sazerac House, it's the Vatican, if you want to know. Okay.
3: 6 years, and this is our first. This is the maiden voyage to the Big Sleazy. I'm sorry.
0: It is. It is.
3: Wow.
0: Tons of fun.
3: It seems long overdue, though.
0: Tons of it is overdue.
3: It's just so close. How did we not at least one time find a reason to go down there?
0: Oh, I've found reasons, not reasons I can put on camera or on video, but I've found reasons. That's a whole different story. Okay, speaking of reasons, let's talk about the reason why we are in the weekly whiskey segment. And this is a 6-year offering from our partners at New News Markets in Youngsville, Scott, Milton, Maurice. It's been a while since we've done a pinhook on the show. This is a 6-year cask strength toasted barrel offering. So I'm really curious to see kind of what the crew here in the TSPL thinks, as we've now had this one get a little bit of air underneath it. I was told, man, it can get a little necky, but let it open up and see what you think. So I'd like to start at the bar because Caleb's not here. So we're going to have to piece together the Caleb Morse whiskey review. Somebody's got to come up with something about Mama. Somebody's got to come up with something about a plant. Somebody's got to come up with something about a candy that was in a grandparent's pocket. And then somebody's got to come up with something that is slightly sleazy and innuendo. That will be the Caleb Morse whiskey review that we put together. Brian, let's start with you.
1: I'll do the grandparent candy. Grandpa's Werther's Original. No, I'm not getting that on the tongue, but...
0: On the nose?
1: On the nose, excuse me. But this is good. I'm a big Pinhook fan. I usually like what I'm tasting. Some of the exotic things that they come out with, maybe not so much, but Architect is something that sits on my bar all the time. This has got a lot of flavor to it, both on the front end and back end. I really like in the nose. Everything about it I'm enjoying.
0: I love flavor on the front end and the back end. Yes. So, all right, I'm curious as to what Jude Savoy thinks of this. So, Jude, are you normally a proof guy? This is a cask strength bourbon.
2: Not normally a proof guy. I mean, I drink all different kind of things. But in the light that Caleb is not here, I'm going to do my best.
0: So why am I afraid all of a sudden?
2: You shouldn't be afraid. You shouldn't be afraid. The biggest thing when we think about Grandma's house on the weekends, right? So growing up, I grew up in Terrebonne Parish in Houma, Louisiana. Every Sunday was Pedro Day. So you go to church in the morning, you come, you cook lunch, and then after that, all the adults would play Pedro. We didn't play Yook. We didn't play Bure. We played Pedro. And when you'd win a hand, you'd have to go and do a shot of Fireball. Not Fireball. It was... Oh, what's the other cinnamon? Schnapps. Hot damn.
0: Oh, wow, we are hot going damn. Back.
2: Very,
0: hot damn.
2: Very
0: okay.
2: Far back. So, but some of the old men would sit down and play, and they'd have a whiskey they could just drink until the day was long. And this, to me, it's very, very easy. Even though it's cash strength, I don't. It's probably going to be hotter in the number than what it tastes. So it's very smooth, really enjoyable. Not too many very, burnt notes of. Like more like a scotch. It's very smooth, good to drink just like this. Very pleased with this bottle.
0: So you don't get, obviously, a peaty offering, right? That's the difference between scotch and bourbon.
2: Correct.
0: You get that peat smoke, and you're not going to get
2: this.
0: That on a bourbon.
2: No.
0: You shouldn't. And this, you do get some smoke. I do get
2: you
0: some
2: do.
0: Oak.
2: Mm-hmm.
0: But it, to your point,
2: very
0: it's not
2: toned.
0: It's not necessarily burnt.
2: No.
0: That's why it's that toasted note.
2: That's right.
0: It's almost, and I get this here, I get that toasted marshmallow. That slightly charred, not black, but gray toasted marshmallow that's been cooked just enough that when it first hits your tongue before it like sears everything on the inside of your mouth
2: correct.
0: And cauterizes your throat, you get that wonderful flavor of that slightly sweet, but you pick up some of the notes of the smoke that came out of the fire. You know,
2: exactly.
0: That's
2: and
0: what
2: I
0: get on
2: I could see myself on a Sunday afternoon growing up playing Pedro where everything, springtime, maybe some bald crawfish, maybe a little bit of barbecue. It just brings me back, and it just shows me that, you know, the adults knew what they were doing, and this is what they would drink.
0: I love that this brings you back, and that's the memory that this gives you, and here's why. That's what bourbon is meant to
2: absolutely.
0: Be. Bourbon is meant to be a conversation starter, a conversation piece. This show is modeled after exactly what you're talking about. Because you grew up on Sundays in Terrebonne Parish. Grant and I grew up in New Orleans where you'd
2: that's
0: go find
2: fault.
0: You'd go find your dad. Well, he's technically in Kenna. I was in Metairie. But you'd go find your dad or you'd see him at 4 o'clock in the afternoon in a bar in the middle of a neighborhood having a conversation with somebody. And they're not drinking. They're socializing. They were solving the problems of the world. They were talking about their day. They were forming that community. And that is what, to me, this particular bottle would be really good for. Because, first of all, it will sneak up on you.
2: Oh, yeah.
0: I'm going to ask you in just a second to guess the proof.
2: Okay.
0: Right? Because I'm curious where you think the proof comes in. Because I do know where it lands. So I'm really curious as to where you think the proof would land.
2: I want to finish off one thing.
0: Sure.
2: The only other place that I could see this, you know, bringing me back is down Chauvin, they used to have the Blessing of the Fleet.
0: Okay.
2: And you were on the lake all day long. This would be something you could drink and still go and catch shrimp.
0: I got a feeling if you drink this all day long, you're going to end up in the lake.
2: I never said we wasn't chasing it with water. So we dehydrate and rehydrate. But that's what it would bring me to, because it's not something that you're going to just sit there and it's, you know, a lot of people complain when they drink in straight whiskey like this or bourbon that it just burns, it burns, it burns. This is so not like that. It's extremely smooth. Very much would recommend this.
0: Okay. So let me ask, where do you think the proof comes in?
2: I'm going to think it's going to be around 104, 105.
0: Okay. So, Grant, you are sitting in the Caleb Morse Memorial BS chair when it comes to whiskey reviews. So let's hear it. Give us your best Caleb Morse impersonation with regards to this six-year-old Pinhook straight bourbon whiskey, cask strength, double oak, or toasted.
3: All right. But before we do that, though, growing up in a fantastic little neighborhood called Driftwood in New Orleans.
0: Oh, yeah.
3: When all the parents were together, they were not socializing. There was 400 Dixie Pony cans laying everywhere as we sat in the backyard and shucked oysters.
0: By the way, pause for just a second. For those who do not know, one of the greatest brands of beer in the history of American beer was a distillery in New Orleans on Tulane Avenue called Dixie Brewery. Not a distillery, but a brewery. Dixie Brewery. Just so you know, woke morons killed Dixie Brewery. They didn't kill the brewery. They killed the brand. They killed the brand. It was a historical brand. It was just about the South. And yes, just like Lone Star is a big thing still in Texas, Dixie was the thing in Louisiana. And unfortunately, it's no more.
3: Yeah, unfortunately. I'd love to go home and have a little Dixie pony with some Aunt Jemima syrup on it.
0: There you go. All right.
3: Yet another victim. I can't do it. I can't go into what Caleb does because it's an art form. He's got it down now to an art form where there was one episode where it was a berry in Hawaii that grew only on the windward side of the east facing mountain in every other. I don't know. I can't even fake that.
2: The volcanic ash.
3: Yeah. Very true. It is a very enviable skill he has. I'm glad you said guest approve on this because it really doesn't sit, it doesn't drink at a 118, which makes it dangerous. 118.2, my goodness, that's I haven't heard anybody mention caramel or vanilla or any.
0: Well, I haven't gone yet. I'm about to get there.
3: Okay, because you know me. I mean, I'm like a broken record. That's immediately what I go for is the caramels, the vanillas. Nice if you can pull out a cherry or some other kind of fruit, just real light on the fruit. But the caramel, the vanilla, obviously there, both nose and palate, and then heavy vanilla on the palate, more so than the nose, right where I want to be. This is every Pinhook offering we've ever had in the 6 years of this show has not disappointed, and this one's no different. Just absolutely fantastic.
0: So I'm gonna go Caleb on this one.
3: Please do.
0: And here's why.
3: I don't know how he does it.
0: Because, no, it is something that you actually brought up. So, first of all, I could nose hump this glass all evening. The nose on this whiskey is absolutely fantastic. You get those tannins. You almost get a little bit of a dark, winey nose to it. Like, it's almost got a little bit of a wine-like nose on the bouquet.
3: So, cherry or...
0: So, I'm getting fruit. Some cherry. I still get the big vanilla. And here's where I'm going to go all Caleb. So for those who don't know, vanilla actually has alcohol in it, right? Like the vanilla extract that you cook with or you bake with has alcohol in it. And of course, to me, the best vanilla extract comes out of Mexico. That stuff is like pure beyond belief. I mean, it's pure like Colombian cocaine. It is straight up fantastic to bake with. It's so good, in fact, that if you're standing in the kitchen when like your mom was baking with it or using it to make something, that you'd want to lick the spoon. Don't do it, but you'd want to lick the spoon, right? Because it gives you all that beautiful nose, but it's a relatively bitter liquid until you mix it with something else. That is what I get on this without the bitterness. To me, this is sweet vanilla. I get that deep, dark Mexican vanilla on this. I then get it to give way to some of those caramels, the Grandpa's Werther's. This is not a Brock's. This is deeper and darker. because the color on this is just fantastic. Very dark. The color is gorgeous, and it fills out the glass beautifully. When I say that this is bourbon, bourbony McBourbon, if you had to pick a bourbon profile, this is on that highway, right? And at 118 proof, it does not drink anywhere near 118.
2: It drinks like a 103 to 105. I'm being dead serious.
0: If you're a woman. If you're a man, it drinks like it's about 90. No, this the notes on this are absolutely fantastic. You get those deep vanillas. You get not even a hint of licorice, but you get just a little twinge of it on the back end. And it sits, it's oily, it's viscous, it's got long legs on it. It is just an absolutely fantastic drinker.
2: The one thing I didn't say was clove. I get a smell of clove.
0: Yes, I absolutely agree. Okay, so we have 1 minute. So here's what we're going to do. We're just going to rate this on the Morse Whiskey rating code. We'll play What Would You Pay later in the show. For those who are uninitiated to the show, the Morse Whiskey rating code is as follows. Red, I wouldn't drink it even if it was free. Yellow, I would only drink it if it was free. Green, I would buy this. Blue, I would seek this out. So let's start at the bar. Triple H, you got two words for us?
1: One. Blue.
0: One, and it's a blue. Yep. All right. At the bar next to him, Seamon, we're going to come up with a nickname for you.
2: Well, I've been called sexy for years. Anyway, I'm a definite blue on this one. I would actually seek this out, to be quite honest.
0: All right. Grant Colatus.
3: Can and will seek it out. Blue.
0: So it's a blue all the way around. This as a pick is absolutely fantastic. We will play What Would You Pay for the What Would You Pay Championship Belt Chain presented by Box Drop when we come back and start solving the problems of the world and why, yeah, you gotta die. Me too, don't worry, on this week's episode of Implicit Bias Radio.
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0: 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Maurice. So, Triple H, let's start with you. 6 years, single barrel cask strength. What are you thinking? Hold on. Is it single barrel or is it just cask strength? It is just cask strength. It is not single barrel.
1: I'm going to go with...
0: Hold on. Let's get your mic up there and see if Matthew can actually do his job behind it. There we go.
2: I'm going to guess $65.
0: $65. All right. Still at the bar. Savoie.
3: $74.99.
0: Grant Galatas.
4: I'm going to say they broke the rules. I'm going to put it a little bit better than that. I'm going to go 58.
0: 58. You know Grant just doesn't want to have to wear the chain for the rest of the show.
4: So I'm incorrect?
0: You are absolutely incorrect.
4: Okay.
0: I do know the price.
4: Okay.
0: I'm supposed to know the price. Matthew, do you know? You want to take a guess at this?
5: $80.
0: $80. All right. See, he does the job when it's his mic. He knows how to turn his mic on. Anyway, we have a winner for the What Would You Pay Championship Belt Chain, and it is Jude Savoie. This is a $71.99 bottle. The What Would You Pay Championship Belt Chain presented by Box Drop goes to Savoie at the bar. Yeah, be careful. Go ahead, put it on. Outstanding. For those watching on social media, you can just see the grimace on his face because, man, that thing weighs about 42 pounds.
4: Yeah, now that chair is really going to break.
2: I was waiting on it.
0: All right. So solving the problems of the world one weekly whiskey at a time, you know, this week's show, the theme is we have to die, right? We have to get rid of the part of ourselves that can't stick around. And I'm going to tell you, I think the part of us that really needs to die societally in the U.S. And it's the part of us that denies that we are in a day-to-day war. Day-to-day, we are at war. And I don't mean we're at war with Iran. I don't mean we're at war with Venezuela. I don't mean we might at some point be at war with Cuba. That is not what I mean. What I mean is this. What I mean is inside of this country, there is a war going on, and we got proof this past week. And what's really, really sad to me is that it was talked about a little bit. Just a tiny smidgen of time. But this was a really big deal. So divers go into a reservoir in Alabama, just outside of Mobile. And as they are doing a routine check, divers find an IED. For those who don't know what an IED is, it is an improvised explosive device. But here's the thing. This was not improvised. This could not have been improvised. But let's talk about the ramifications of this explosive device attached to the reservoir. That reservoir controls the drinking water for hundreds of thousands of people.
4: 350.
0: And in a relatively rural part of the United States, someone, somewhere, was trying to sabotage the water supply for American citizens. Nobody's asking the question, why would someone do this? Go ahead, Jude.
3: So I'm going to ask this first, though, so we're talking about this, and it was in Alabama, I do believe, correct?
0: Yes.
3: Mobile.
0: Just outside of Mobile. Yeah,
3: something like that. But, I mean, do we compare this to, like, a California where they've been sabotaging water for years under a different premise?
0: Well, they weren't doing it with explosives.
3: Well, I understand, but...
0: That's the lawmakers
3: still
0: doing it.
3: It
0: is still doing it. I don't disagree.
3: So is there any connections? And I know it's kind of far stretch, but it depends on...
0: Well, so
3: the influence.
0: Let's dive down that rabbit hole, because here's the question. The question is, would you put an IED at a reservoir in California, or would you rather have the saboteur just be an elected official who creates the policy, right?
3: Exactly.
0: So you don't have to have the IED in California. Just go look at the lawmakers in California. You'll understand why. But at this point, look at Alabama. You don't maybe have the lawmakers in Alabama. They're of a little bit different ilk, if you know what I mean.
3: 100%.
0: So now we start asking that big question of, again, why would someone do this?
3: Your mind could go in a bunch of different ways. Because when I read the stuff that they had on Twitter and, you know, some of the small...
0: Twitter doesn't exist anymore.
3: I still call it X. I still call it Twitter. But, and some of the local stations covered it if you really went and dive into it. But the problem is like for me, you know, it can go in so many directions, Kevon, because when you look at other countries trying to come in, they're trying to find ways.
0: There's one.
3: They're trying
0: to find ways. Somebody from another country. Gee, how would they have gotten in? Maybe they came in across the border a couple years ago, huh?
3: 100%.
0: Maybe.
3: You know, and for years they've gone after the larger cities, and maybe this is an attempt to go at the more rural part of the country. I mean, I'm a cold-blooded, I guess, you know, southerner. I think they're going to be met differently here than anywhere else in the world. But once again, when you tie it on to California, New York, it just, they all fall under the same flag, and that's what worries me the most.
4: I'm confused. Since there are so many directions you could take this, what was the end point, and why put a device in there and not detonate it?
0: Well, to me, number one, the end point is obvious.
4: Okay.
0: To me, affect the drinking water of a population.
4: People. Correct. Yeah, but that's what I'm saying. Why not put something that you plant it immediately when you plant it and detonate it?
0: I will tell you where my mind goes, because there's an easy answer to that that's logical and simple.
3: Can it be done?
0: So first of all, anybody familiar with what it takes to build an underwater explosive device? You have to have a certain level of expertise, right? This isn't Joey Bag of Donuts, who's got 2.5 teeth, sitting in his garage going, oh, I think I'm all build, and putting it together. Nope. This is somebody who's got some engineering and design education, number one. Number two, they've got some resources. Because to get the type of explosives that will work underwater and do all those things, it's not easy. I mean, this is not just stuff that you can walk into Walmart and buy off the shelf and grab a copy of the Anarchist Cookbook and put together. No, that's not happening. Number three, and this is the big one for me. The reason you don't detonate it is because it's not yet time to synchronize with the other devices that are set.
6: That's my question. Was it inert or was it armed and ready to detonate?
0: So that I did not see in anything that was out there. What I know is that the bomb squad did blow it up, and that, for those who don't know, ordnance disposal technicians, that is how they get rid of explosive devices, is literally they blow it up so it can't blow anything else up.
3: So it was a trial. It's a trial run.
0: I don't think it's a trial run. I don't think it's a trial run at all. What I think it is I think somebody found one of multiple devices that will be found all over the country. That is what I think. I think it was put there and left, and it's a sleeper cell, for lack of a better term, of one device that then could be set off at multiple locations all across the country.
4: But why Mobile, Alabama? Why not a much bigger metropolitan area?
6: That's just one of many, is what Kevon is saying.
4: Yeah, to synchronize them one big show for maybe the 250th anniversary celebration of the country?
0: Because
6: that's a thought. Yeah.
0: No, because if you really want to create division in the country, you have to create division in multiple states at the same time so you can point the finger at one person and say, it's that person's fault. That's why. To me, that is my opinion. I am not a geopolitical explosives expert. I'm not. I am not a terrorism expert. I'm just asking questions, and I'm telling you what logically to me makes sense. But the fact that we are not talking about this and the fact that we are not looking at and saying, hey, we need to go look at every municipal water system in the country and have them examine everything, that's a problem.
6: My gut is that has happened. And there will be a large dragnet, but...
0: We may not hear about it. And to be fair, they may have found others.
6: Yeah, exactly. They may have been found already.
0: This may not be the first one that's been found, and we're just finding out about it.
4: Yeah, there's no need to keep that secret. I'm afraid. Let us know.
6: Yeah, devices number 2, 3, 4, and 5 will not be reported on the nightly news, in my opinion.
0: I could not agree more.
4: I still think it was an LSU fan.
0: I did. Why? Because that recruit that told us he was coming and then signed with Alabama at the last second?
4: Somebody in purple and gold fleeing the scene.
6: No, history will, as far as domestic terrorism goes, or biological terrorism, it's the Alabama fans. That's a reference well, to was, killing the trees.
0: I was about to say we don't have any multi-hundred-year-old oak trees at a corner.
6: We do
0: sitting somewhere.
6: Don't give them any ideas.
0: Yeah, this is true.
4: I mean, I can't say I disagree with the concept, because if you want to do something to a water supply, there's so many more simple methods. Just to walk in and pour something into the water supply.
0: Well,
4: if your intent is to do people damage.
6: Yeah, mass casualty. And the reports of all of the ricin and different types of pathogens that Chinese that they're being stopped at the airport. I don't have the particulars on it. I just know that it's happened twice three times in the last year. Yeah,
0: well, so and not crazy. Just that, it
6: you
0: is
6: could
0: difficult.
6: Poison water water
4: very
6: more
0: so
6: quickly.
0: So we have to wrap this up. It is not as easy to poison water, because actually a lot of the municipal water systems have been locked down to get in. But the outside walls are absolutely targets. And that's our implicit bias. We'll be back with more right after this.
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0: One of the Mystic Bites Radio. I'm your host, Kevon Bordelon. We are in the Mr. Lester's top secret podcast lair this week. Next week, we're going on location, and we are going to the proverbial Vatican for bourbon drinkers in the United States. We will be at the Sazerac House in New Orleans for a very special episode where we unveil some offerings that you will find in Acadiana at, hint, hint, wink, wink, nudge, nudge, maybe, you know, Mr. Lester's top secret podcast lair-esque type locations. So, that being said, do not miss Implicit Bias Radio, whether you catch us on terrestrial radio or you catch us on podcast, but really make sure that you find us this week on X, on YouTube, on Instagram, on Facebook, because that is going to pop, and when it does, it's going to be special. That being said, we have weekly whiskey specials this week still at Mr. Lester Steakhouse at Cypress Bayou Casino. Grant, do you know what the weekly whiskey special is? Do you remember?
1: I do not. Enlighten me, please.
0: Oh, enlighten. I like the word.
2: That was a very soft bell touch.
0: Yeah. Do you know what the weekly whiskey special is this month at Cypress, the weekly whiskey special this month? Do you know what the whiskey special is this month at,
1: you got it?
2: Yeah,
0: at Mr. Lester's?
2: Elijah Craig.
0: No, it's not Elijah Craig. That would be wrong.
2: Yeah, I completely made that up.
0: That would be wrong. Speaking of being nice. Wrong, we are going to issue a correction on the price of this.
2: Okay.
0: Jude, you're acting all indignant over there.
2: If you're telling me I'm wearing it, you can just forget it.
0: You're not wearing it.
1: Okay. If you say $58,
0: Jude,
1: I'm leaving.
0: Jude is still wearing it because Jude was 99 cents off. It's $75.99. $75.99, not $71.99. $75.99, we issue that correction.
2: Even more
0: sorry
2: correct.
0: If you head over there and it's $4 more expensive. Our apologies.
3: My wife says that all the time. I'm even more correct.
0: Oh, man, we just... So, I think we have a nickname. I think his nickname is Liar.
2: Close.
0: No, all right, Puddin' Pop. We're just going to go ahead and do the rest of this segment. So, what? What?
4: You didn't hear in the background, hee?
0: Yeah. We do have a studio audience this week also. Cody Champagne's here. It's always good when he shows up for the show. He just likes to sit and listen. So let's dive into this final story for hour one, because these are always fun. And we kind of got away from doing stories like this for a while because we would talk about some of this stuff on the show. And just, man, things got so hectic and so hairy everywhere else. We kind of had to.
2: No, I like it. Let's talk about cars, man.
0: So we're talking cars. Now, look, I've always been a car guy. And they have like a new high version of the Aston Martin out there, right? They've got all this stuff. But this new car that just rolled out is absolutely amazing. And I love it for this reason. It's not electric. It's not a hybrid. It is a
1: muscle.
0: Pure, unadulterated, obscenely gas-guzzling, 1,000-horsepower V12 in the Brabus. It is a beautiful coupe. And, man, you want to talk about sweet. I'm curious as to what y'all thought about when you saw it, because if you listen to it, it just, like, when if you are subjected to the sound of this engine running, your testosterone goes up 200 points. It is that awesome of an engine.
1: It's an art form at that level. It really is. I mean, they incorporated carbon fiber into this vehicle, into the shell of this vehicle.
0: Yeah, I mean, they've been doing that. Ferrari's been doing that for a while, right?
1: Yeah, I mean, but it's just so, I mean, it's just so well done. It's like it's graduating and it's evolving, but it's just beautiful. It's a piece of art. I was trying to figure. I know the price tag was what, $1 million on this.
3: Million three.
1: Yeah, but with 1,000 horsepower, it's just a thing of beauty, and it wasn't electric. And where do you think this falls in comparison to a Bugatti?
0: Well, first of all, a Bugatti is double the price. Well, the Veyron is double the price. They make multiple levels of Bugatti.
1: Yeah, they do have 1.3 price range on the Bugatti.
0: I mean, right now, a Veyron is like $2.6 million or $2.5 million. I mean, it's just nuts what they want for one of these cars.
1: Insanity.
0: I like it from this perspective. So, first of all, technically, it is a four-seater. You are not putting another human being in the back seat. I mean, there's like that much leg room for those who can watch. I mean, like... You might be able to fit a Slim Jim or a couple of Slim Jims for legs in between the front and back seats. Other than that, you're not putting another human being in the back seat.
3: Yeah. So at first glance, I'm a James Bond guy.
0: Oh, yes.
3: So Aston Martin, bless you. You make beautiful vehicles. Yeah. There's just no other way to put it. And knowing that this was built on that was just like another thing. I will give it the name of which I've heard a bunch of times, a Lanyard. because it is very long.
0: Yep.
3: It has beautiful long lines that flow from front to back. It is very smooth.
0: That is exactly what she said.
3: Not in my case. Anyway, what I will say, though, is when you listen to it on its cold

0: cold start, it was just like grumbly.
1: It is guttural.
0: Nasty. And it testosterone just went through the roof. It was beautiful. They need to keep making cars like this that run on dinosaur juice all day long.
1: I think we have lost something by going away from the sports car in America. I mean, think back to some of the greatest years of this country, and part of it was identified by the sports car. Whether it was the Corvette, whether it was the Trans Am, whether it was the Mustang, I mean, the Shelby Cobra Mustang. I mean, you had some of the greatest sports cars on the planet who did battle with the other greatest sports cars on the planet. I mean, they made a movie out of Ford versus Ferrari. And what happened with the GT500. Yeah, it was a good movie. But at the end of the day, Americans competed there. And then either a conscious decision was made that we were not to have those types of toys anymore, or somebody just didn't want the culture of American muscle, American speed, of Americans pushing the limits and doing it in their cars. So we went from incredible sports cars to what was labeled as a sporty car, which looked like a sports car but wasn't. Trust me, I had one. It was all I could afford. And
2: Mazda Miata?
1: No. No, but close. Eagle Talon TSI. Ooh. Yeah, so it was basically a Mitsubishi Eclipse, but the Eagle version of it, for those who are old enough to remember when Eagle was a brand of car.
3: It was a cool car.
1: It looked okay, yeah. Right? But for those who will remember...
4: Not a Miata.
1: It was not a Miata, number one. Number two, it was full-on vacation with the windows. Oh, roll them up, roll them up. I mean, that's what it was, right? I mean, not everything was power, and I actually wanted the six on the floor, but didn't get it in that car.
0: It's better than a Geo Tracker.
1: This is true. This is true. So I think that we need more cars like this, and they need to be affordable, yeah. Right? This is the thing. What happened... And I know why, and that's a deep rabbit hole, because if you can fix your own car, you don't need the car companies to fix it. But what happened to the four wheels with a good suspension, a six-speed transmission, a steering wheel, and a loud radio? And that's it.
4: The federal government. CAFE standards and our safety requirements in the country is what killed the affordable family vehicle. All of the technology that's in our vehicles... all of the absolute miles per gallon that the manufacturers have to squeeze out of their vehicles now all killed all the American muscles and things like that. There's a, like you said, it's a rabbit hole to go down. There's a lot of things to blame.
5: And exhaust.
4: But the federal government is the common denominator.
1: Here's where I disagree with you. I think that sports cars are like the Field of Dreams. If you build them, people will buy them. If you build it, they will come. If you build them, people will buy them. I mean... Dear Lord, look at Dodge Chargers, Mopar. I mean, they've done a really good job of putting out affordable, stupid horsepower vehicles over the past 10 years.
4: Yeah.
1: But we have been weaned of that desire to fishtail at 60 miles an hour on purpose and power slide your vehicle down a major thoroughfare in the city in which you live. Not saying I've ever done it, but...
5: Well, it gave way to computers and fuel efficiency and environmental protection and exhaust emissions and, yeah, the good old days of muscle, just modern muscle. And Jude said land yacht, and that made me think of some of the bigger muscle cars like the Mach 1 Mustang.
1: Oh, yeah,
0: absolutely.
5: Or the old GTO just some of those bigger body, just nasty growling muscle cars. But seriously, it got away from fuel efficiency and to all the computer, everything running on chips and GPS, and you have to have an entire computer assembly in your car.
1: Theory.
5: It's just, it's crazy.
1: And this just popped into my head. The real reason they did away with true sports cars is this. And my phone, for some reason, thought I said its name instead of the word theory. Okay. Anyway, this is my theory. My theory is they did away with sports cars because of Gen X. And here's why. Because if sports cars were readily available, had great speed and exceptional muscle, Gen X would be steamrolling people 24/7. Because I don't just want a sports car, I want a tumbler. So when the idiot in front of me is doing 25 in a 55, I can go over him as I go down the road. I want something with massive Mad Max bumpers, so when I get that stupid

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3: Breaking news at Town Hall. I'm Bob Agnew in Washington. President Trump this week said the U.S. will be sending an additional 5,000 troops to Poland, stirring confusion following weeks of changing statements from the administration about reducing, not increasing, the American military footprint in Europe. Swedish Foreign Minister Maria Malmer Stenergard.
4: Well, it is confusing indeed, and not always easy to navigate. I guess you feel the same as I do. But we need to continue to focus on what we do and not what everyone else says. So we need to continue to invest in our own defense and our own capabilities.
3: Meantime, the White House is pointing fingers over a failed uprising in Iran while warning tensions in the region remain dangerously high.
5: President Trump says Iranian citizens couldn't rise up during Operation Epic Fury because Iraqi Kurds held back U.S.-supplied weapons. The president also blasting ongoing ceasefire talks with Iran as weak and unserious, dismissing proposals as garbage. Meanwhile, U.S. and Israeli forces are on high alert amid concerns Iran could restart military action.
3: That is Laura Winters reporting. President Trump is touting what he calls a major jobs milestone. He says 100% of net new jobs since 2025 have been created in the private sector. NASCAR driver's number, retired.
6: Richard Childress Racing is temporarily retiring Kyle Busch's number 8 Cup Series car, at least until the driver's 11-year-old son Brexton is ready to take over behind the wheel. RCR will run the number 33 car on Sunday night in the Coca-Cola 600 after the 41-year-old Busch died unexpectedly Thursday of unknown causes. Austin Hill will replace Busch in the driver's seat. Brexton Busch is already known for his racing exploits. He won the Tulsa Shootout Junior Sprint Championship to earn his first career Golden Driller last year. I'm Gethin Coolball.
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3: NOAA Administrator Neil Jacobs says they're forecasting that the Atlantic will see fewer storms than average this year, due mostly to a developing El Nino formation in the Pacific Ocean.
8: With roughly a 55% chance of being below normal, 35% chance of near normal, and a 10% chance of above normal. This equates to 8 to 14 named storms with winds at or above 39 miles an hour. Of these, 3 to 6 hurricanes with winds at or above 74 miles an hour, and 1 to 3 major hurricanes, that's your category 3 to 5, with winds at or above 111 miles an hour.
3: The U.S. stock market closed out its 8th straight winning week on Friday. Ross Stores, Workday, and Zoom Communications all helped to drive the market higher after reporting stronger profits than analysts had been expecting. You'll find breaking news and analysis at townhall.com. Thousands of people turned out in Havana on Friday for a state-organized rally in support of former Cuban President Raul Castro.
9: Castro is about to turn 95 and is rarely seen in public, but he is believed to still wield significant power behind the scenes and retains the title of General of the Army. This week, Castro came back into the spotlight after U.S. prosecutors unveiled an indictment accusing him of ordering the 1996 shootdown of civilian planes flown by Miami-based exiles. The case reopens a tense chapter in the long history between Washington and Havana and puts one of the revolution's most enduring figures back at the center of it.
3: A 911 call obtained by the Associated Press reveals NASCAR driver Kyle Busch experienced shortness of breath, felt overheated, and was coughing up blood the day before he died at the age of 41. He was hospitalized with a severe illness 3 days before he was set to compete. More at townhall.com.
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11: All right, another edition here of New Orleans Today. We're live here for a couple hours. We always start off with Glenn Gilbo with Tiger Egg. So let's get to him. Glenn, thanks for joining me this morning.
12: Hey, good morning, Mitch. How's it going?
11: Always good to talk to you. And I guess the topic is Coach O because he's coming back to LSU. And it's this pattern with LSU, right? They're bringing back all the Coach O, they had a lot of success with, obviously, with the national championship team. In 2019, and of course they had brought back Wade, the basketball.
12: Johnny Jones brought him back.
11: Yeah. I want to ask you, whoever put together that 2019 team obviously should deserve a lot of credit because that's one of the better teams we've seen in college football. I think about that team, and I think about that Miami team of like 2000, and there are other teams as well. How much credit would you give Coach O for putting that team together in 2019?
12: Well, Coach O deserves most of the credit for that team. There were some players left from the Les Miles regime, but he was fired in 15, so that was quite a few years after. But the key thing that Coach O did was hire Joe Brady from the Saints, and really, Joe Brady got a lot of attention, but Steve Ensminger was the offensive coordinator, and he was really the main cog there. You know, he had worked under Les Miles, but Les never made him offensive coordinator. And Ensminger was really the first coach ever at LSU that really went to a five-wide offense legitimately. He went to it late in the 18 season with Burrow, and then they just really perfected it with Brady in 19. And that was quite a few defensive players and other players that Coach O recruited. But he made the decision to really go with a pass-oriented offense that Les Miles had never done. And then, you know, he got Joe Burrow. He was able to sign Joe Burrow. That was the key. And he was able to keep Dave Aranda from Les's staff, and that defense was really good. So, yeah, that was all Coach O, I would say.
11: Yeah, well, so you got to give him credit for that. And then there was so much talent on that team as well. And I know he has a history with Lane Kiffin, like 10 years or so. I'm just, you know, I think there's no harm, no foul here because, you know, he's going to be a recruiting guy, and they do have to compete. They're talking about this battle with Florida. If Florida's really in the mix like that, you got to give John Sumrall a lot of credit because that's the guy I think LSU should have hired. But what are your thoughts on Coach O coming back there? I mean, he's been out of it a couple of years, but he's been – that's what they always said about him. The best asset he had was his ability to recruit. So I don't think anything negative could come out of it. I think it could be all positive, but I'm just not sure. But what are your thoughts on Coach O coming back to be like a recruiting coordinator for LSU?
12: Well, I think it's a great move by Lane because Lane is perfected recruiting out of the portal. Okay. And then, you know, he's recruited really well too from high schools, but that's Orgeron's specialties. And I think you're going to see after this first portal class that Lane got with 41 players, it's really a 2-year class. You're going to see, you're not going to see him sign that many portal players again. I think he's going to focus more on high schools now. So that's a great reason to hire Ed. And, you know, he's going to get some select portal players. But the high school recruiting is one of the strengths of LSU, whereas it isn't at Ole Miss. So he's going to adapt to that with Coach O. And you know, Coach O is a great defensive line coach, too. And he's not going to be coaching that, but he's going to be involved with the defense. And, you know, when you've had that kind of experience on defense like he's had, including when he coached with the Saints, 1 year, you know, that's going to be an assist to Blake Baker as well. So, yeah, I think it's a great move. I thought he was going to make the move earlier because he was talking about Coach O and his acceptance in his introductory press conference, Lane was. And he's not, you know, he's not one of the regular assistants, but I think it's a great move.
11: I can't believe some of these other schools didn't hire Coach O, you know, to be a head coach, because I know I talked to him at some Tulane games on the sidelines, and he told me, obviously, he was very interested. I think there were talks about Oregon State. I don't know how serious that was. I thought Tulane was a good fit for him. He was at a bunch of Tulane games. I think he had a relative that was a coach at Tulane. Are you surprised that nobody would give him the chance to be a head coach? And what do you think the reason was why he never really got an opportunity to become a head coach again?
12: Yeah, I was a little surprised. I thought he would get a lower-level head coaching job. Maybe he wasn't interested in that. But, you know, it also proves the point that Scott Woodward didn't need to nearly give Coach O the buyout and raise that he did after Coach O won the national championship. Sure, he deserved a bonus and somewhat of a raise. But Coach O was never going to get another equal head coaching job to LSU, and he probably wouldn't have been interested in anything. But Woodward still, because he was so irresponsible fiscally, he threw a lot of money, you know, because they won the national championship, and then he ended up having to pay it all back to him because Coach O got a $16 million buyout, you know. That's a lot smaller than Coach Kelly's, but, you know, it's just – so irresponsible how Woodward spent money. And he should have known that, you know, Coach O, he won that title, but he still was not, people were not trying to hire him as a head coach for whatever reason. You know, it might have been his age, might have been the fact he was never a coordinator, and he had up and down success. You know, he was not good at Ole Miss as a head coach. He was pretty good at USC as an interim. He probably should have got that job. He deserved that job, and then he got off to a rough start at LSU, and then he was really, really good, great, and then fell again. Yeah. So I think it was partly because he was just kind of inconsistent as a head coach.
11: Yeah, I just think, too, it would have been a great fit for Tulane. I'm surprised, and then Napier was available, and I talked to some of the Tulane people, and they didn't think he was the right fit. I didn't understand that either, and so I got concerns about Tulane maintaining the level they have the last few years.
12: Well, they've made some good hires in the past. I mean, with their previous three head coaches were all really good.
11: Yeah, I know. I just think that I don't think this is the right guy, but I could be wrong, of course. I know he was at Tulane last year as a coordinator, but I just think Coach O really would have loved to have the job. And then I think Napier would have taken it as well. So, we'll see how he does. What are your thoughts? We'll leave it they're talking about recruiting wars with Florida. I read a couple articles about that. If that's the case, it sounds like Summerall's off to a pretty good start at Florida, that he's in the same conversation at that level with LSU in terms of recruiting.
12: Yeah, you know, I don't know if LSU has, you know, especially with the portal coming around, I don't think LSU's having these recruiting battles with a single school as much as they used to. You know, it used to be Alabama, and then it's A&M. You know, that's what was so weird about Lane's comments about Ole Miss recruiting at Ole Miss. LSU and Ole Miss rarely go head-to-head on players, and LSU and Florida rarely go head-to-head on players. So I don't see what that's about. I think those days are kind of over. I mean, LSU's a national recruiter. They go against a lot of different schools, and they really don't have a threat in-state against them. So it's just a broad-based recruiting. You don't have these individual recruiting wars anymore.
11: Yeah, well, we'll see how it goes. It'll be an interesting throwing Coach O into the mix, Lane Kiffin. You got a lot of personalities out there for LSU and with Will Wade in basketball. Hey, always good to talk to you, Glenn. Thanks again for joining me this morning.
12: Okay, thank you.
11: All right. I just kind of feel like, Coach O, I got to talk to him a few times at Tulane on the sidelines for some games. Interesting guy. And I think Tulane would have been a great fit. I'm surprised nobody hired him, whether it was Tulane or another school. But I just think that it's no harm, no foul. I mean, even if it doesn't work out that well, it's not that big of a deal. Although, like Glenn said, he's more of the guy who can recruit high school players as opposed to Lane Kiffin with a portal. We'll be back with more of the show here talking everything in New Orleans right after these messages. 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
11: All right, we're back here live all the way to 11 a.m. And that was good talk there with Glenn Gilbo on Coach O coming back to Baton Rouge, Louisiana. But let's talk a little. We're in the NBA playoffs, but of course, the big news here in New Orleans is Jamal Mosley, the new head coach of the Pelicans. He'll be introduced, I believe, this week. We've got Rod Walker with Advocate with us now to talk about it. Rod, thanks for joining me this morning.
19: Yeah, what's going on, man?
11: Hey, so I'm just looking at Jamal Mosley in Wikipedia because I actually met him because I've been to some Orlando Magic games. I like the guy personally. And, he obviously did a good job there in the playoffs 3 years in a row, just had a problem getting out of the first round. And I don't think it was all, I don't think you could point the finger to all every time in that, although they did have a nice lead in the series against Detroit. And I know they had some injury issues with Wagner, which really affected their performances at the end of the series. He's had a lot of assistant coaching experience. I think he was with the Mavericks like 7 or 8 years. He's now been a head coach. I like the fact – I thought they should have hired a guy who had head coaching experience. I didn't like Rondo at all. And then I think there was you talked about one of the assistants maybe at the Spurs or one of those other teams. But I think with Darvin Ham would have been fine. I actually would have preferred Darvin Ham. I just think Darvin Ham did a really good job with the Lakers in a very difficult situation. But Mosley's fine. So what are your thoughts on that? Or do you think maybe they should have gone in a different direction for their head coaching position?
19: Well, I think out of the five guys that we knew about, Steve Hetzel, Rondo, Borrego, Ham, and Mosley. I think Mosley was the most qualified out of that bunch. I just think his experience was good. I think the fact that, you know, Orlando had won 21 games before he took over, and he ended up getting them into the playoffs 3 years in a row. You know, it took, you know, the first year he kind of didn't have that much success, but after that he kind of got that thing turned around. He was runner-up for Coach of the Year back in the 23-24 season. So, I mean, I think he's a good, solid, safe pick. If you're not going to get, you know, if you don't go out and get somebody like Michael Malone, who, you know, obviously he's at North Carolina anyway, but if you're not going to get one of those guys who won a championship, I think Mosley is a good, solid hire. And, you know, I think that's kind of what this team was going to get. They weren't going to shell out the big bucks and get one of those big names. So I think he's a good solid hire.
11: Yeah, I know Jason Kidd became available. I don't think he would have been great, and he would have been more expensive probably, I'm sure. No, and Mosley's supposedly more of a defensive-oriented guy, and the Pelicans have really struggled, issues with, especially the rim, protecting the rim, for example. But I don't know how much input Mosley's going to have in terms of the roster, because Dumars is in charge of that, and I don't really think Dumars has made very good decisions. I mean, this thing with not having a draft pick is really not good. And I don't know how they could even get into the first round if they're not talking about if they're not serious about trading Zion, which I think they should do. The two things I thought they should do is get a good head coach. I think Mosley's, I think he's there, and then get trade Zion and get in the first round and get a good draft choice. And I think then I would predict them maybe to make up the playoffs or at least the play-in. But if they don't make any trades, wouldn't you agree they're not going to have a first? I think they have like one second round pick, so they're not going to get any real help in the draft. I don't know how much money they got in terms of free agency. Do you see them, because the rumors are all that they're just going to be maintain the status quo. They're really not going to move hardly, fringe guys, for example. Is that a good assessment, or you think there's a chance that maybe they would move one of those players and they're not talking that way. They're just kind of, just seeing where if any teams are interested. What's your thoughts on that?
19: Well, I know at the end of the season, Dumars did say that there's a way they can get into the, get a trade and get into the, do something, get into the first round. I do not see this team moving Zion. I think Dumars really likes what he saw in Zion this past season, playing 63 games, second most he's ever played. They may move some other pieces. I don't know if they move Herb or Trey Murphy and those guys, but maybe Jordan Poole. I don't know what you get for him. But I do think there's a path to it. But I also think that I know you look at this draft and you're like, man, it'd be good if the Pelicans could get one of these guys. But I think when you look at the trade that everybody, talked about last year with the Derrick Queen trade, even last year, Dumars said, he kind of viewed that as, when you make a trade like that, that's kind of your first round pick for the next year. And you look at it, Derrick Queen did make the all rookie team, and he was like seventh, I think, in voting on the all rookie team. So, you basically got two. When you get two rookies on the all rookie team in the same year, you kind of, I think they kind of view it as, hey, they just happen to get one of their, good draft picks. They just got one a year early. If you look at it that way, and in terms of how good you think Derrick Queen's going to be, and I think he's going to be really good. So, I think that's kind of how they're viewing it, but they need some help, and they got to find a shooter, and they got to find the rim protection that you just talked about.
11: How do you think Dumars took? He's probably not a thin-skinned guy. He was through the wars with playing with the Pistons and all the controversy with when it was you could get away with a lot more physical play back then. But he was really, universally trashed about the trade, like people were laughing, you know, some of the other organizations, and I know that there's all that competition, all that stuff. But do you think he took that personally, and that's going to affect how he makes decisions in the future? Or you think he's like, that's just their opinion. I really don't care what these other people think.
19: Yeah, I don't think he really. I mean, I don't think he really pays a lot of attention. I mean, he is aware of the stuff that's going on. I think he finds out, but he's not like looking on Twitter and reading feedback. I think he's kind of locked in on, hey, this is what I think is going to be best for his team. I think he just kind of makes moves that way. I don't think it'll affect him at all. And again, I don't think he views the trade quite like everybody else does. I think he really likes what he got in Derek Queen. And again, I think he just got he feels like he got a really good player just a year earlier. He didn't get him in this class of 26 draft, but he got him last year. I think he's fine with that.
11: Yeah, well, we'll see. I mean, I don't see realistically how you can get in the first round unless you trade Zion or Trey Murphy the third. And I really think that would be a disaster to trade Trey. I think he really should be the future face of the franchise, not Zion. And I don't even really – I don't know how excited Zion is to be here. I've gotten to the point, honestly, Rod, where I think Zion just cares more about you know, the winning is not that big of a deal to him. I know you see him on the court get upset when he gets a foul or something, but it just seems like the money may be more important. And I don't know if he's got that killer instinct that he really wants to win. And that's what concerns me. That's why I think it would be great to move him, and he might be happier somewhere. I know Chicago's very interested. Do you see it that way, or you just disagree with me on that?
19: I mean, I can definitely see why you would view it that way. I mean, he's been here since 2019 and never played in a playoff game. So, I mean, that's obviously very discouraging. And I've always been one that's kind of like, let's see it one more time. And so I understand fans' frustration with it. So it's just so hard. I think most people, well, not most people, but me particularly, I think sometimes you just say, man, if you move on from this guy, then he all of a sudden becomes what you thought he could be, just how frustrating that would be for this fan base. But I understand fans are frustrated with it, but just kind of watching Zion, I mean, I listen to what he says, and I think the pressure of all the expectations that were put on him when he got here was just probably a little too big for him, but I think he wants to win, but we got to see it. I mean, until we see it, it's just words, and we're not going to believe it. So, I mean, he needs to, show what he's saying.
11: All right, last question. I'll let you go. If they don't make a trade and they're not able to get in the first round, are we going to see about the same rosters we saw last year? Because I don't know if anybody's really interested. They're talking about if even they tried to move Jordan Poole, he'd be packaged with somebody else. So if they don't make a trade, which would be probably Zion or Murphy, the only way really they could realistically get in the first round, are we going to see just about the same team as we saw last year?
19: I don't think so. I mean, I think they'll get something. I mean, they're not going into this. There's no way they think that Jamal Moses can come in here with this same roster and this team be much better than they were last year. I mean, he's not. Yeah. I mean, that'd be like he's not turning water into wine with his roster. So they're going to have to get some pieces somehow. I don't know if they're going to get any big name pieces, but if they can just get a shooter they can count on. And again, I keep talking about rim protector. I think they'll be okay. But they got to. I mean, they can't run it back with the same team.
11: I agree with you completely on that. Hey, good stuff, Rod. Always a pleasure. Thanks for joining me this morning.
19: All right,
11: we'll be back. We got Ian Cummins. We'll talk about the NFL schedule, Saints specifically, live right after these messages. 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
22: Louisiana Radio Network, I'm John Burns. It will be a wet Memorial Day weekend as the state is stuck in a rainy weather pattern that will stick around into next week. Chanel Steiger, a meteorologist with the National Weather Service in Lake Charles, says we are looking at some impressive rain totals for the next week.
23: We are expecting anywhere between 10 to 15 inches, depending on exactly where you are. And this is, again, over the next 7 days.
22: Memorial Day weekend means one thing on the roadways in Louisiana. It's click-it or ticket time. Greg Fisher with the Louisiana Highway Safety Commission says law enforcement is putting an extra emphasis on looking for those not wearing their seatbelts now through June 1st.
24: We receive funds from NHTSA in order to funnel to our Louisiana law enforcement agencies so that they can fund overtime patrols that are looking for people who are not wearing their seatbelts.
22: Louisiana Radio Network.
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3: All right, we're back here, and we're going to talk some Saints football. We got Gary Smith coming up. We've got Hank Allen. We're going to talk to Chris Wynn as well at the end of the show about the Las Vegas Golden Knights, how well they're doing. But we're going to talk Saints schedule with Ian Cummings, who's always available to talk to us, which is really cool for the Pro Football Sports Network. Ian, thanks for joining me this morning.
4: Yeah, thanks for having me. We're getting to the end of May here, so in the thick of the summer, but before we know it, the season will be here.
3: Yeah, I know the OTA's coming up, and, people get excited. August is really the kickoff month. You know, everybody, and I made a big deal about this, and one of my guests talked about how we were, like, really frustrated. The Saints were really trying to win that last game against Atlanta, and if they would have won, they would have ended up tied with Atlanta, and they would have had the tiebreaker, so they would have had supposedly a more difficult schedule as a third place as opposed to a fourth place team in their division. And it worked out, we thought, in the sense that they lost the game, so they ended up last place in the division, so they're supposed to theoretically have an easier schedule. And you look at this schedule, and it's not as easy as I thought. I think that somebody projected that they're going to be an underdog, and they're not counting the game in Paris with the Steelers, although I think they probably would be. But 12 out of 16 games, if at least right now, would be projected to be an underdog, and they start off with Detroit and Baltimore on the road, and they could easily be 0-2 after that. So what are your thoughts on that about the Saints' difficult? Do you think it's a difficult schedule? You think they still get to play in the NFC South, so that helps you. That you got six games or winnable type 50-50 type games. What are your thoughts on that?
4: Yeah, I thought they came out compared to most other teams. I thought they came out relatively favorably, and I think a big reason for it is, like you mentioned, you draw the fourth place team that would be the Giants and the Cardinals in the West and the East, and those are winnable games. I think they have the Raiders as well. That's, you draw that from the AFC West, that's a winnable game too. But I ultimately, the NFC South is a good boon playing those teams, and I do think the divisions that they did draw, right, the NFC North and the AFC North, I do think there are susceptible teams within those divisions. I'm not as sold about the Lions defense per se, or the Vikings offense with the QB questions, right? So I think if the season swings your way where Tyler Shuck and the offense's development takes hold, right, I think the big concerns that I have with the Saints right now, obviously the development of the offense and Shuck, and then generating pressure on the defensive side to help the secondary, right? If it swings in the right way for you, I could see those games becoming winnable too. Or in the AFC North, games like against the Steelers, right, where Aaron Rodgers is coming back, but that team isn't the strongest, right, as they've normally been accustomed to being. So I think it's a middle of the road schedule. I did a simulation before I came on here. My simulation, just stream of consciousness this morning, had them going 6-11. So I think we see a slight uptick from last year, depending on the development of Shuck. That's the ultimate variable. I think it's a decent schedule for this team where they're at, but there are some tough games on there.
3: Yeah, I was going to say, wow. I mean, a lot of the local media here would disagree with you, but I think that's a bad thing, because they seem to always embellish a little in the Saints' advantage. I kind of see them a little bit more, a little better than maybe you. But if you asked me today, I'd say I don't think they make the playoffs. If they can't take advantage of Detroit's D. I think Detroit did address some of their defensive issues. in the draft. But I watched Detroit, and I know Buffalo's a good team, but Detroit's defense looked embarrassing to me several games. And so if they're not really much improved, this is an opportunity for Tyler Shea, because it's the first game of the season. Everybody's saying how great he played at the end. And like I've told you before, I take it with a grain of salt because it's a small sample, and they played bad teams. And even the two teams they played, Carolina and Tampa, trying to win the division, neither one of them looked very good either. So I just don't know yet. I said you got to, even Mickey Loomis. I talked to Mickey at something the other day, and he said, you know, we got to wait and see. And he goes, I know it took Drew Brees a while, and you know, he don't want to compare him to Drew Brees, but it took him a while to develop into a very good quarterback. But this is an opportunity, because then you have to go out to Baltimore, which is a very good defense. That's going to be a tough spot for Tyler Shuck. So I think he needs to get off to a good start. If they start off 0-2, I know they come back and play the Raiders, who I think they should beat. But they've got games at Chicago and at Cincinnati. You know, Joe Burrow's talking about how great Cincinnati, which I think is just he's trying to get the players fired up. But those are tough games to win. So I agree with you. I think it's a middle-of-the-road schedule. I would say right now, Ian, I'd give him like maybe 7-8 wins. I think I'm being generous and optimistic. What do you think has to work for the Saints to have a winning season? I mean, I would say, you know, obviously Tyler Shuck is one of the most important things. The offense has developed. I think they have to have a better pass rush than they did last year. But give me a few points you think are early indications of where we think the Saints, if the Saints are going to be good, or, I mean, exceed your expectations, or are they going to kind of be where you're at? What are we looking for early in the season?
4: Yeah, for sure. And I think early in the season, obviously, you want to see some development from Tyler Shuck in those first two games. The Lions' defense, I do think, is susceptible, right? They drafted Derek Moore in round two, which I think will help the edge presence. But I had him as more of a day three guy, right? And I know with the secondary, they got Brian Branch and Kirby Joseph, both coming back from injuries, major injuries, and the CB room is a question mark, too. So I think that's an opportunity, having Jordan Tyson as that new weapon in tow, to potentially exploit that defense. And then week two, that's going to be a different type of test, having Jesse Minter with the Ravens now. He's an elite defensive mind. They got a ton of talent. That's going to be a big test. And we'll get to see if Shuck is growing in real time with that. But then at the same time, too, after those two games, like you said, they have a little bit of a downswell where you got the Raiders, and then you take on the Falcons at home. I think one of the big indicators for me, right, because the NFC South for the past however many years has been a division that you can win with nine games, like year over year, right? So the Saints, in their max outcome, I do think they are capable of doing that, but it entails Tyler Shuck taking the next step with his development. I think the other big issue would be the medicals for the offense, right? The offensive line has struggled to stay healthy all across the front year over year, and then Jordan Tyson, we know he had some medical issues as well, Chris Olave. So you want everyone to stay healthy to fully support Tyler Shuck. But I think the NFC South, because of how winnable it is, I would want the Saints to at least go 4-2 in the division, sweep one of those teams. I think the Buccaneers with Baker Mayfield and the downswell that he showed last year, I think they're vulnerable a little bit. The Panthers with Bryce Young, they added some weapons, but you worry if he's sustainable year over year. And then, of course, the Falcons with their QB situation, we don't know what's going to happen there. So I think exploit the NFC South, win that. I think we need to see growth from Tyler Shuck in the offense. I think we need to see Kellen Moore put all the pieces together. I think we saw positive indicators last year, but like you said, the best plays, the best moments didn't come against the best competition. And watching the All-22, I still think Shuck has a little bit of room to improve as far as seeing things faster, right? Being a little more independent as a processor going from his first to second read. So we need to see growth from Tyler Shuck. We need to see cohesion and health and consistency on the offensive side of the ball. And then we need to see pieces like Chase Young, you know, who provided really consistent pressure last year, stay consistent. We don't want to see a regression on that front, because I'm not super confident in the personnel already when it comes to pressure generation. So I think defensively, we need to keep generating pressure, but offensively, Tyler Shuck, he's the key.
3: Yeah, I mean, I didn't like the draft in terms of not getting an edge guy. And, I think that's going to be a major concern, because that, to me, is like the most important part of the defense. Unless you've got this great – you got guys who can cover, and I know they've had some – had to get some replacements, and we'll see how that goes. What are you hearing, I mean, I guess, about guys like Cam Jordan, about Kamara? What are your thoughts on that? I mean, it seems like Kamara's not going to be with the team. Cam Jordan, if he can't get any interest from anybody else, I guess he could come back 1 year. I just don't think, you know, I know he had a pretty productive year, but, you know, he's getting older and older. What are you hearing about Cam Jordan maybe coming back to the Saints for one more year?
4: Yeah, I haven't heard anything, but I think it would be a reasonable outcome for sure. I mean, obviously, there's the familiarity with the front office and the coaching staff. And, you know, I think it would be a move that raises your floor, right, in a very important position, right? Because I look at that edge room, and, that was one position that I would have really liked them to attack in the draft, and they didn't quite do it. And Chase Young, you know, had a better year than expected last year. He finished 11th in our PFSN edge impact grade. So, you know, very, very good score. And then you can see the sack generation. But again, there has been a little bit of a cycle year over year where there are certain guys who can be a higher regression risk. And I think Chase Young, you have to worry. You want him to stack two good years. If he doesn't, then you're left with a really bare edge room with not a ton of pressure generation. So I think Cam Jordan at least raises the floor. I'd have to think if he wants to play football again, coming back to the Saints is probably the most linear, efficient path for him to get there because he's got familiarity.
3: Are you surprised that he's really not getting a lot of interest from any other teams?
4: I'm a little surprised, but he is older. You know, I think whenever guys are older, sometimes we see it every offseason where it does sometimes take into the June and July and even early August, right, to really see guys get signed. I know Jadeveon Clowney was late signing at one point.
3: Yeah, there's some guys.
4: I think a couple.
3: Yeah, there's a bunch of guys that big names, a couple of wide receivers too. If I was Cam Jordan, I might wait because, you know, you see injuries like in the training camp and even early in the season. He might get on one of the better teams. So I think he might wait. I really think he might wait and see. I think he feels like, you know, the Saints is still in a rebuilding process. And, you know, he's at the end of his career. And he'd like to have a chance to get in the playoffs and make a run. So I would see him doing something like that. But anyway, hey, Ian, always a pleasure. Good stuff. Thanks again for joining me.
4: Yes, sir. Thank you for having me. Take care.
3: Like I said, again, it's going to come down to how good Tyler Shuckabee. He's got a great opportunity in the first game of the season against a Detroit Lions team, which defense was embarrassing last year. In my opinion, they're probably going to be a little bit better this year, but that offensive excellence. But the Saints are playing at Chicago, at Cincinnati. Those are tough games, at Baltimore. The division is, I said nobody got better in the division. I think the Falcons got worse bringing two in. I think that's a train wreck there. So I think the Falcons will be last place. I think the Saints will, worst case, be third. But I like Tampa's draft. So I would lean towards Tampa winning the division. Carolina won last year, but this year I like Tampa. All right, we got one more segment. We're going to talk to Max Williams with the World War II Museum because they've got all their big events coming up with the Spirit Awards and Gala. We'll talk to him about that live right after these messages. 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
3: All right, we're back. Final segment, hour number one. You know, every year we have a lot of great events going on with the World War II Museum. The website is national.ww2museum.org. The American Spirit Awards on June 4th, you have the party reception. Then you have music after that. Then, of course, on the 5th, you have the luncheon. And then the gala is that evening. So just about 10 days or so away from that, we've got Max Williams, who's always on with us to talk about that, what's going on at the World War II Museum. Max, thanks for joining me this morning.
11: Hey, how you doing, Mitch? I'm doing great.
3: Yeah, I'm doing great. You're staying dry today, hopefully.
11: Yeah, a little rainy. Haven't made it outside the house yet, but that's all right. There could be worse. And also down at the museum, it's always it drives visitation when the weather is a little rainy outside. So it's very busy down here, and we're grateful for that. People coming out experience the National World War II Museum.
3: Yeah, that's a good. I was just thinking about that. That's good if it rains, because there you can spend the whole day in there. There's so many exhibits and things to see in the World War II Museum, so you can stay out of the rain for several hours. So that's a good thing. I know you always like to talk about the big events, and again, the American Spirit Awards coming up June 4th and 5th and 6th. So talk a little bit about what you guys got planned that first weekend in June.
11: Absolutely. So we have a lot planned, as you went through some of it a moment ago. So the American Spirit Awards, what we really think of as the American Spirit Awards celebration, happens annually around June 6th, which is also the day on which the museum was founded and is, of course, D-Day. And what we do is we honor individuals or groups, organizations that embody the American spirit and the values of the World War II generation. And so in the past, we've had Steven Spielberg, we've had Tom Hanks come to be with us, you know, longtime friends of the museum and supporters. And this year, we'll be honoring the great American composer and conductor John Williams for his work, not only in the sort of Americana and his work on World War II, you know, OVRA, Schindler's List, Saving Private Ryan, and so forth, even the movie Midway. And then we're also honoring our hometown hero and ALS advocate, former New Orleans Saint Steve Gleason, who is just fantastic. We're all really excited about that, to be able to honor him. And we are honoring Rosie the Riveter, who is going to be represented by 30 Rosie the Riveters who are coming to be with us over the course of these few days while we're doing these events. So the main, not the main, but the sort of central event of it all is the American Spirit Awards Gala. As you said, it's on Friday, June 5th. Coming up. And that is really also important to us because it's our kind of major fundraising event of the year. Very significant. It brings a lot of supporters, a lot of stakeholders, and the public together to kind of rally around the mission and, you know, pay tribute to these people. And this year on that Thursday, yes, there's a patron and recipient party. And then that will be followed by a concert that's a it will feature the music of John Williams, and we're partnering to do that with the LPO, the Louisiana Philharmonic Orchestra, who's just become really great partners with us on a lot of stuff in the last in recent years. And they're going to be doing a sort of a half of a program, which will be, you know, John Williams' body of work that's directly related to World War II. And then the second half of the program will get into his really fun, recognizable stuff. So they'll be doing music from Star Wars and Harry Potter and Jurassic Park and all kinds of fun stuff like that. And then we also, as part of all this, we bring in, we have a, well, it's a competitive selection process, but we have a group that we bring in to 51 student leaders from around the country. And one is selected from each state and from Washington, D.C., through a nomination process. And then, you know, they're sort of vetted and selected. And just these really, really incredible young student leaders that we bring, and we have them interact with the award recipients. So they'll be doing cross-generational workshops with the Rosie the Riveters that are here, and they do leadership training, and they're honored at a luncheon that also takes place on Friday. We give them a medallion, and we kind of, you know, celebrate them for their service to out there in their communities. And this year, of course, June 6th is Saturday, so these sort of festivities and remembrances and celebrations will roll over into D-Day, and we'll have our annual Dr. Hal Baumgarten D-Day commemoration on Saturday morning at 11 a.m. And lots of stuff just going on all around the museum campus, extras, living history corps reenactors,

0: And then we'll be doing a screening of this new movie that's about to come out, or maybe just came out last night, called Pressure, which is about the decision about whether to go or not go on D-Day. It stars Brendan Fraser as Eisenhower. So we're really looking forward to it. You know, it's something that we plan. We kind of continually plan for it year round. We're just really excited to get these people together and tell their stories and celebrate them.
1: Sounds great. I mean, I was just thinking about, I've seen John Williams' music at the LPO a couple of times. It's unbelievable. I always tell them, mm-hmm. I want to hear Jaws, though. You know, they never do Jaws, which is one of the greatest themes, because that was one of the great movies. But do a lot of Star Wars stuff, and I think, of course, the Raiders of the Lost Ark as well. And then you've got, you know, this is what we're coming. We're becoming, 250 years old coming up, right? I believe in.
0: That's right.
1: Yeah, so that's cool as well. I'm sure you'll do something with that. And it's always a great. And there's so much information, so much to learn at the World War II Museum. You're like, you could spend a whole day reading all the, just going through all the exhibits. So that's cool as well. But I want to ask you before I let you go. It's got to take a lot of work to put stuff like this together. I'm really impressed with what you're talking about. I mean, you've had some big name people. You had Spielberg, and of course. Tom Hanks, and get John. How does it must take a team of people to put all this stuff together, because it's a very impressive. Listen, you got a lot of stuff you're doing that weekend.
0: Yeah, well, we get a lot of support from around the museum, and so you know my team is kind of small but mighty. We have just three people that are working on these types of events and others like it throughout the year. But when we gear up to do something like this, or, you know, another time of year where we're very active is around Veterans Day, of course, and we have Victory Ball at that time, and the whole museum really comes together. And it's such an impressive organization, really. You know, there are hundreds of staff members and more hundreds of volunteers, and we kind of get permission from their supervisors and draft them into helping us. And really everybody from, you know, you can imagine, yes, from planners, the marketers, the operations people, the facilities, the engineers, the technical people, and then just everybody kind of aligning to be in a welcoming spirit and, you know, create just hopefully a great experience for the people who are coming to visit us during these times.
1: Sounds great. Hey, Max, always a pleasure. Thanks for joining me, and look forward to seeing you real soon. So stay dry, and good talking to you all, as always.
0: Always, Mitch. Thank you so much. I'll talk to you real soon.
1: Okay, good stuff there. That was Max Williams with the World War II Museum. You can get all that information, National WW2Museum.org is the website. And again, the Spirit Awards, party, patron party is on June 4th from 5:30 to 7. Then you got after the party, they're going to have music, live music from 7:30 to 9 p.m. Then the following night is the gala, the dinner. On June 5th, which is a Friday night. Of course, preceding that is a luncheon as well, but you can get all that information on the WW2museum.org. And then I want to mention the Magnolia Bowl also is coming up in the first weekend of June, 7 to 11 p.m. at the Ogden Museum. And ogdenmuseum.org is the website. We'll be back with hour number two. We're going to start off with Gary Smith. We got Hank Allen and Chris Wynn. So we're going to talk NBA, NHL, and Saints schedule in hour number two. 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
3: Breaking news at Town Hall. I'm Bob Agnew in Washington. NATO reaction, stun and surprise after President Trump decided this week to send 5,000 more troops to Poland.
4: His announcement came just weeks after he had ordered the same number of troops to be pulled out of Europe. NATO officials were meeting in Helsingborg, Sweden, when they reacted to the news, including Swedish Foreign Minister Maria Malmer Stenergard.
5: Well, it is confusing, indeed, and not always easy to navigate.
4: NATO Secretary General Mark Rutte seemed pleased with the decision, and so too did Polish Foreign Minister Radosław Sikorski.
6: I want to thank the President and everybody who contributed to this decision.
4: Trump announced the deployment on Truth Social, citing strong ties with Polish President Karol Nawrocki. I'm Lawrence Brooks.
3: President Trump is touting what he calls a major jobs milestone, the president noting yesterday at the White House that 100% of net new jobs since 2025 have been created in the private sector as his administration seeks to root out unnecessary bureaucracy within the federal government. Speaking at the swearing-in of Kevin Warsh as the new Federal Reserve Chairman, Mr. Trump said the administration cut excess government positions, and some of those workers, he says, are finding even better jobs in the private sector. Tulsi Gabbard, meanwhile, has resigned from the administration. Here's correspondent Bernie Bennett.
7: Gabbard is resigning from her post as Director of National Intelligence to support her husband through his battle with, quote, an extremely rare form of bone cancer. Gabbard notified President Trump during a meeting in the Oval Office Friday. Her last day as ODNI is expected to be June 30th. In her formal resignation letter, Gabbard says she is, quote, deeply grateful for the trust you placed in me and for the opportunity to lead the office of the Director of the National Intelligence for the last year and a half. She said she has, quote, made significant progress at the ODNI, advancing unprecedented transparency and restoring integrity to the intelligence community. Bernie Bennett, Washington.
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3: A controversial pro-steroid competitive event is set to take place this weekend in Nevada.
9: The Enhanced Games, featuring 50 athletes who will compete in track, swimming, and weightlifting, is set for Sunday in Las Vegas. There are no restrictions on what kind of performance enhancers these athletes can take, though organizers say they're holding them to strict medical protocols to ensure safety. There are prizes of $250,000 for winners and up to $1 million for some world record breakers.
3: That is Gethin Kulbaugh reporting. Mexico is set to make history when it becomes the first country ever to host the World Cup three times. Mexico is set to co-host the World Cup starting June 11th. It runs through July 19th at its various venues. The once every 4 years event is the biggest in all of sports, and soccer is by far the most popular sport in all of Mexico. Some matches there have been known to shut down entire cities. Breaking news at townhall.com. There was some confusion at the Food and Drug Administration this week over a new policy that breaks with requirements for new nicotine products.
10: learned officials at the FDA were blindsided by a recent policy change allowing more e-cigarettes and nicotine pouches to hit the U.S. market. The new vaping guidelines allow sales while products are under scientific review, but before they are authorized, and bypasses a federally required period for public comment and revisions. It happened just a few days before the resignation of former FDA Commissioner Marty McCary, who was under pressure from vaping lobbyists. At around the same time, the agency okayed new fruit-flavored vape products. Jennifer King, Washington.
3: And more, another winning week, I should say, on Wall Street as the stock market closed out its eighth straight winning week. Ross Stores, Workday, and Zoom Communications led the way, driving the market higher. After all, reported stronger profits than analysts had been predicting. You'll find more on these stories at townhall.com.
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12: All right, we're live here, hour number two. We're going to start off with Gary Smith with The Advocate. He's going to do a couple of segments with us. Gary, thanks for joining me this morning.
13: Thanks for having me on the show.
12: Let me start with the what I would call the more difficult topic between the Saints and the Pelicans, which would be the Pelicans. and I know you're going to have a thought on, because I know you thought Mosley, talked about some guys. I mean, in the Orlando, and I went to some games, and I said I liked him personally. I know he's supposed to be defensive minded, but you said about. Let me push back a little bit, and I want your thoughts, because I know you said that they're not really calling plays, offensive plays, in that series, which they blew against the Pistons, which is interesting because this has been. I love when they say the NBA playoffs has been so great. It's been a playoffs of blown leads and bad coaching. That's the way I would call it. But, you know, the fact that when you hear something like they don't call plays, they don't call offensive plays, I'm like, I don't know who does, what coaches do. So I know you said that was an issue with Mosley. Yeah. I would have preferred Darvin Ham probably because I think Darvin Ham did a very good job in a very difficult situation with the Lakers. I know you weren't thrilled. I guess you're not thrilled about this hire. But one of my guests said he was the best candidate available. So anyway, what's your opinion on Mosley being hired by the Pelicans?
13: And again, this isn't necessarily my firsthand observation about Orlando's offense, but this was multiple posts by writers. Just that it wasn't just the playoffs this year. It was just that in general, Orlando just didn't ever seem to have any coherent offensive plan. And you look at their stats in the 5 years under Mosley, they finished in the top five in the top 13 in the league in defense all five of those years. This year was I say 13 because this year they finished 13th after being in the top 10 those previous four. But their offense was in the bottom 10 all 5 years. Some of that's dictated by personnel, I'm sure. But there was just a feeling among those people that, you know, and you're right, it's hard to see a lot of teams running plays, but those are people that cover the NBA all the time. And they didn't have an axe to grind, per se. They weren't like, you know, Orlando fans who are upset at them not winning enough or something like that. And they were just saying that compared to other teams, they just didn't, they never seemed to have any coherent offensive strategy during his whole tenure. They had a disappointing season this year because I think last year they won 45 games and people were, and when they signed Desmond Bain, they thought they were going to make the leap to 50 wins and a team that could actually advance in the playoffs. Then they did better than expected in the playoffs because I think most people thought they were going to lose to Charlotte in the play-in game and not in their second play-in game and not even get in. But I don't know. To me, I'm not saying I've watched him closely and know this. So, you know, maybe people will be right, the people that like to hire. I personally, as I've said many times, no matter what coach they have, they need to upgrade the personnel because we've already found out that this roster, which they seem intent on pretty much sticking with for the most part, can't get the job done.
12: Well, one of my guests earlier said, I like this guy. I just don't necessarily talk about Queen. Why do we have to keep throwing out justifying the trade. I get annoyed with some of the press when they're trying to, you know, rationalize or even justify the trade when a lot of executives were laughing at they thought it was one of the worst trades of all time. And Queen looked like he really plateaued at the end of the first year. I know there was an issue with him playing with Zion, which was not a good idea. And so we're talking about, is Queen really going to be, you know, I think he's going to be an okay player. I don't think he's going to be a superstar player. Right. And so we're trying to justify the trade, which I think you can't. And then when you throw Zion into the mix and talking about playing with Queen, and Zion is not helping the team either. And Dumars talking, well, we're not going to move Zion, but we want to get into the first round. There's only two guys I think they could trade to get in the first round, would be Zion or Murphy. And I think it would be a disaster to trade Trey Murphy. Yeah. So how realistically are they going to be able to get in the first round? I don't see it happening.
13: They're not. It's not going to happen. They're not going to do it just for the reasons you stated there, that you can't get rid of Trey Murphy, and they're not willing to get rid of Zion at this point. I agree. There's no – I don't – even if the Derek Queen trade works out, which I don't think it will, roster-wise in the long term, it was a bad move because you don't give up that type of draft capital for that. You just don't. And then you add on the layer that even though he played pretty well – for the most part, you're right, he did plateau. He and Zion aren't a good fit, and they shouldn't. And that was obvious going in with their game sets that was going to be an awkward fit. So yeah, there's no justification. There's zero justification. Now, Grant, he wasn't the bust that some people thought he might be. On top of it being a terrible trade, he actually turned out to be a pretty good player. But there was no justification for doing that, and that's why it was universally panned at the time.
12: Well, that's why, and I want to add that too, another spin on trying to justify the trade. Oh, well, Atlanta didn't get they only got the eighth pick. They didn't get one of the top. Yeah. So what? I mean, it would have looked really bad if they would have got there. But it doesn't change the fact that it was a bad trade. Oh, we're breathing a sigh of relief. I really got annoyed about that too, because there's a lot of talent in this first round, which is very unusual in the NBA draft. Usually it's like two or three guys. So what? Who cares? The guy I really like is not even projected to be in the top five. I saw him play because I saw Arkansas play. I love Akoff. He's the kind of guy I know his defense. I love when they say, well, the guy didn't play really good defense. Who really plays? There's not a lot of guys who do that in the NBA. But that guy drops to like 6, 7, 8, where the Pelicans could – well, I guess he wouldn't fit because the Pelicans have point guards. But I'm just saying there's talent in the eighth pick there. And so who cares whether they didn't get one of the top five picks? So that, but I just think Darvin Ham would have been a better fit. I think he went through he was in a much tougher situation in a major market dealing with LeBron James. So anyway, but mostly, we'll see. But like you said, it's personnel. It's not the coaching is, I mean, you look at Detroit giving up a 9-0 run, losing to Cleveland game five, they would have won the series. I think it would have been a better series with the Knicks. And then you look at Cleveland, what a joke that, and I'm thinking, Gary, I said, Kenny, we should have hired Kenny Atkinson. I don't look too smart, but
13: we've never seen any examples of him being a bad coach until we saw one of the worst examples of all time when he never called a timeout. I mean, and then justified it after the game and said that the Knicks just hit a couple of lucky shots and he'd never been more proud of a team. Like they just choked away a 24-point lead in the last 7 minutes, and then he carried it over in game two. Evan Mobley scored 14 points on 5 of 8 shooting in the first half. They didn't take a shot in the second half. And he said that was because they weren't making threes. So therefore the teams weren't having to come out and guard them on the perimeter. It's like, I mean, he's lost his mind in that series. And maybe losing a 24-point lead will do that to you. But yeah, you're right. This has been the playoffs of really bad coaching.
12: I think Bickerstaff should be fired from Detroit because not only did he blow game five, I know they won game six, but then he got his team at home got destroyed. Yeah, yeah. They was embarrassed.
13: By a team that had only won one road playoff game in six tries up until that point. No, that was unbelievably bad. First of all, it's bad to lose to James Harden in a clutch game by definition. True. But to be a no-show like that, that was
12: you didn't put any pressure on James Harden when you got blown out.
13: No, you didn't. Exactly. That's exactly it. And by the way, one of my favorite stats, James Harden this year has 6 games in the playoffs where he's had more turnovers than made shots.
12: I told you the stat last week that he has over 10 games in his history in the playoffs shooting like in the 20%, something like that.
13: It's remarkable.
12: But what the thing that makes me when I think about the NBA, I think the coaching's so bad, and a lot of people say, well, coaching's not as important, right? Because all you really need to do is know how to substitute and put the right players on the court at the same time. And I guess you would throw in use timeouts. But when I see teams continually missing threes and a coach not – like Wembanyama the other day, I know he played great in game one. In game two, he's taking a ridiculous contested three. When he should be inside right in front of the basket – and I guess the coach, the Spurs coach is another guy.
13: Yeah.
12: I'm not thrilled with that guy either. I don't think he's a good coach.
13: Let me make one comment about Wembanyama, because he had one of the greatest games in NBA playoff history in the first game of that series, but he made a shot with 25 seconds left in the first overtime when they were down three, when he was dribbling down the court, and he put up a shot from the logo on the move and swished it. That's an amazing shot. It's also a terrible shot, and it was a lucky shot because he's a decent three-point shooter, but nothing special in that department, and that was one of the most unbelievable shots I've ever seen. And honestly, I had picked San Antonio, the Spurs, to win the series. I didn't realize they were quite as banged up as they've turned out to be, but that's a shot that should have lost them the game. They were down three with 25 seconds left.
12: If he misses a shot, they lose.
13: He got overconfident from that because that was insane. I mean, that was really other than Steph Curry, I don't remember ever seeing a player launch a shot in a key situation.
12: And if he misses a shot, the game's over.
13: They lose the game. And so I think that got them a little – they should have already won that game before then. But if he doesn't win – if he had missed that shot, they might have gotten swept in this series.
12: Yeah, that's a good point. And then they got destroyed by the bench scoring. Yeah. And some of these guards for the Spurs have not played that well. Fox came back at a bunch of turnovers. But anyway, we got to take a break. Yeah. And when we come back, let's talk about the Saints, your thoughts on the schedule, because that just came out. It's kind of interesting as well. We'll be back with Gary Smith Live right after these messages.
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12: All right, we're back. Part two with Gary Smith. Look, Gary, let's talk about the Saints draft. And I mean, not the draft. I mean, the schedule being released. And I know you and I talked about how important that Atlanta game was at the end of the season, because which I agree with you. I thought that not only for purposes of the draft, drafting higher, not trying to win these games. I never understand that. But then they end up losing the game, so they got the last place, which was because I think the schedule's not as easy as I thought it would be. Especially when you start off, I know Detroit's defense is not very good. So that'll be a great first game test, because if Tolishek's really the guy, because I'm not sold yet, I think he's making progress, but it was against some bad teams, and even Carolina and Tampa didn't look very good at the end of the season either, but in a small sample. But let's see. But then you got to go to Baltimore after that. So, and they got road games against Cincinnati and Chicago when it could be very cold and could be snowing or stuff like that, for example. So I don't think the schedule's that easy. Again, the great equalizer would be the division. I don't think the division's really any better.
13: Right.
12: And you get to play six games there. Give me your thoughts on the schedule. And, you know, I mean, I know it's early to ask a prediction, but what are your thoughts on the difficulty of the schedule?
13: Well, I do. I'm skeptical when people talk about the advantages of getting an easier schedule, because you just never know how a year is going to turn out. But I completely agree with you that finishing last was a huge advantage last year, because two things are almost certain. That got them, they get to play the Raiders, and they get to play Arizona, I believe, because of that schedule. Those are two awful teams that it's just hard to imagine won't be. So it is a pretty friendly schedule. You're right. The first two games are the toughest part, I think, the toughest stretch of the schedule, period, at Detroit and at Baltimore. So you don't want to start. If they could find a way to win one of those games, I think they'd be in decent shape. But, yeah, I think, the difference between finishing fourth and third last year was a big – and not finishing fourth was a big deal for them. And now we'll see. We don't – you're right. I'm kind of on the Tolishek bandwagon, but you make a good point. It's not a certainty. but if he is as good as he looked at times in the second half last year, for me it was more certain throws he made that you just hadn't seen from Saints quarterbacks, where he was under pressure in third or fourth down and just threw dimes down the field to keep drives alive and stuff like that. But it I do think it's overall a friendly schedule, and if Shuck is as good as I think he might turn out to be, though it's definitely not a certainty, then they have a chance to really take advantage of it.
12: Yeah, I think Atlanta will be last in the division, because you bring two in, that's just a terrible decision.
13: Yeah.
12: The Raiders, too. I thought the Raiders should have. I've been on Vegas radio with some guys that they had me on, and I was the guy, and maybe I'm the only guy who said I would have traded the pick. I don't know Mendoza's – I don't think he's a sure thing. He might be great, whatever.
13: I agree with you.
12: So I would have taken a lot of capital like Chicago did a couple of years ago, and look how good the Bears are now. The Saints are not going to win at Chicago. I don't think they can win at Baltimore. I don't think they can even though I don't necessarily agree with Joe Burrow on this being Cincinnati's best roster, because I don't know how good they're going to be defensively. And I'm not sold on Joe Burrow going forward. He's been very injury prone lately. Mm-hmm. But I think that's a tough spot to win at that time of year too. So that could be like four losses right there. And then, so it depends on how you do in the division. And I think Tampa and Carolina necessarily did not get, although I do like Tampa's draft, because again, they got a wide receiver they liked, and then, of course, they got Reuben Bain, who I love.
13: Right.
12: And I think the Saints did not really address the edge rusher issue. What are your thoughts on what they're doing with guys like Cam Jordan? And I think Kamara's not probably going to come back, I'm thinking.
13: It certainly seems that way. I think Cam Jordan will end up coming back. I actually think he wants to finish his career with one team. The Saints have a need there, and I just don't think the market is that great for a guy his age. Yeah. So I think that's a good fit. If I were the Saints, I would bring Kamara back because, again, he did not have a good year last year, but you're not counting on him to be your star running back. And 2 years ago, he was on pace to shatter his record for his season rushing yards before he got hurt. So I'm not 100% convinced that the tread is totally off the tire. And him, I think he was misused last year. As a lead back, he can't run up the middle anymore. That's not going to do it, but I could absolutely see him being a good compliment still. But you're right, from the public statements and stuff like that, it does not appear that Kamara will be back, which leaves me with a concern because I don't see a real NFL caliber running back on the roster behind the starter.
12: Well, I mean, if you're one of those guys and you want to, yeah, you're at the end of your career, you probably are better off going somewhere else because you want to be. You know, yeah. I think the Saints have a chance to win the division, but realistically, they're still in a rebuilding posture. So, but Cam George is not getting a lot of love around the league, obviously, because I think Cam Jordan would have been gone and signed with somebody. And Kamara, because of being in the running back position and his injury issues and his age, it's going to be tough for him, too. I'm just saying you might be better off somewhere else in a more contending situation. So, what do you think are the keys to the Saints' success? I mean, obviously Tyler Shutt has to progress. What else do you think the Saints need to improve on?
13: Yeah, well, there's certainly a lot of it. I think that's the number one area, because if Shuck is a true top-notch quarterback, then I think the Saints have a pretty good chance to win the division, because it's been there for the taking for the last few years. But they need to be totally healthy on the offensive line, because they simply haven't been good enough there the second they've had an injury. I'm a little worried about the secondary, especially at corner, because they lost their – quite frankly, they lost their most productive player in the slot. And I'm not sold on those guys particularly. And obviously in the NFL, it's a passing league. You've got to hold up there. And you mentioned the pass rush. Cam Jordan was surprisingly effective last year, considering what he'd done the previous couple of years. He's not on the roster right now. I mean, he's not in the fold right now. To me, those are the key areas. I know a lot of people are concerned about the defensive line. The Saints were like shockingly good to me up front last year. They were particularly good in goal and short yardage situations. They finished in the top 10 in the league in defense. I think we saw how good of a defensive coordinator Brandon Staley is. Shoring up the offensive line, making sure you're good enough at cornerback, and then having Tyler Shuck. Because, see, if Tyler Shuck doesn't perform like a top-notch quarterback, then this roster isn't good enough to do anything. That they're totally in rebuilding mode. But if he is a really, really good quarterback, and I actually think he can be, and I think he did show enough last year, then that'll be the key.
12: Well, and also, it's good, you know, Jordan Tice and the wide receiver from Arizona State. Yeah. Is he going to be healthy enough? Is he going to be as good as they say? The tight end they got from Georgia. I mean, those guys, they got to have the skill players too. And of course, Olave with his concussion history. I mean, it's just, there's a lot of question marks, I guess you could say.
13: Oh, like with most teams. But yeah, they absolutely have to stay on. I actually liked the Jordan Tyson pick. Obviously, it's a risk because his injury history is a factor, especially when you're pairing him with Olave, who is one concussion away early in the year from being almost irrelevant. But that's true with a lot of teams. I think they've upgraded at wide receiver with Jordan Tyson, and I think that'll make a difference too.
12: Let's hope so. Hey, good stuff, Gary. Thanks again for joining me.
13: Thanks for having me on.
12: Okay, well, yeah, like I said, I agree with that. Like I said, again, the division, very winnable. I don't think Tampa and Carolina are necessarily improved, although I like Tampa's draft. And I think Atlanta with Tua is going to be last place in the division. So it depends, Tyler Shuck, whether he can play like he did at the end of the season against better competition, especially early in the season. We'll be back with Hank Allen live right after these messages.
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5: 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If you're looking to satisfy your craving for crawfish this Memorial Day weekend, it's the perfect time. Here's Andrew Greenstein.
6: Crawfish prices are down 50 cents over the past week heading into Memorial Day weekend.
7: This weekend you can expect to pay right under $3 a pound for a sack of live crawfish. And those boiled crawfish are still hovering right around $5.50 a pound.
6: Laney King, the co-founder of the Crawfish App, says such a drop is highly unusual this late into the season. She says this is likely the last weekend this year in which you'll be able to get crawfish, not to mention once the calendar flips to June, you probably wouldn't enjoy the crawfish anyways.
7: Their shells get hard, meat gets a little bit tougher, it's not as good of a product.
6: I'm Andrew Greenstein.
5: It's also Click-It or Ticket time right now. Greg Fisher with the Louisiana Highway Safety Commission says if avoiding a $50 ticket isn't enough to make you wear your seatbelt, surviving a crash should be.
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5: LRN.
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15: All right, we're back. A couple more segments to go. We're going to cover a few topics with Hank Allen with WGNO-TV. So, Hank, thanks for joining me. I want to ask you, first of all, Coach O coming back to LSU. I know he's got history with Lane Kiffin. Of course, they had that unbelievable 2019 season. I think it's like no harm, no foul here. I think worst case, if it doesn't work, it doesn't work. But he's been – I guess he fills a niche that Lane Kiffin doesn't. He's good at recruiting high school kids. So he's not a portal guy, but he's a guy who can bring high school kids to LSU. I want to get your thoughts on that, on the hiring of Coach O.
16: I mean, Mitch, this is almost so ridiculous. It's just a circus at this point. Now, again, two things can be true at the same time. It's a great hire. I'm totally agree with what you're saying. I mean, he's a very well-loved guy in the state. They well respected with all the high school coaches. You know, always had great relationships with them, would always check in with all of them through the season. Like you said, a great recruiter, always has been. I've always been of the mindset he's a good position coach, great recruiter. He's not a good head coach. Yes, he stumbled into the 2019 season, but I'll stand by him not being a great head coach. And so it fits in that sense. Now, on the other side of the coin here, I mean, you have to just take a step back and say, if this actually works out to me, it's like the greatest coaching effort of all time, because it's just so silly. You know, you pay $19 million, whatever it was, to fire the guy. And then, you know, you see all the funny videos of him going around talking about it, that sort of thing. And then he becomes this sort of, you know, sort of a mythological legend of you know, being at spring break and, you know, being with one or two of these other women. And, of course, you got Lane Kiffin that does the same thing. And he's posting on Instagram with all these younger women. And, you know, you got the two of these guys now together. And it's just comical in a sense to me, to where it's like, is it possible that this actually works? I don't know. You know, I'll be curious to see what happens over the next 2 or 3 years. It almost seems too silly to work out, but at the same time, when you look at things individually, like you're talking about with Coach O, I mean, it's a good hire, but it's kind of like the Will Wade thing to me, where you fire the guy, you pay him money to fire him, and then you bring him back.
15: Yeah,
16: I mean, it just seems so silly on the surface.
15: Yeah, I mean, I agree with you completely on that. I should have added that when I asked you the question, because it's they keep bringing these guys back. It's such awkward situations. And you think about football, the way the whole Lane Kiffin thing came out, and then Lane Kiffin's like trashing Ole Miss in an article in Vanity Fair, because you got to play these guys every year. They got the better quarterback than you, and they have the better running back too. Now, I don't know about the rest of the team. But and then Coach O, with all the stuff that happened with him, and you know, they had to pay him when they fired him, and they had to pay a lot of money for Lane. I agree with you. It could be a LSU is. I mean, you could argue this. Hey, you could say LSU is. I don't know where it's coming from. Is it coming from the fan base or from somebody? They feel like this is desperation mode. They got to do whatever it takes. It doesn't matter who it is. To try to win a national championship. They'll deal with anybody, you know, whoever, whatever their past history is. And so you're right. It could blow up in their face, or it could work. It's just going to be good theater. That's what I would say.
16: Yeah, I agree. I mean, it's complete theater to me at this point. It's the only way to describe it. And, you know, it's all fine if it works out on the field. But, you know, sometimes I just think there's so much distraction and so much other stuff going on that it's hard to cut through all that noise. But you know what? That's kind of the world we're in now in college athletics with social media and everything. And I guess, you know, the old saying that goes back decades, any news is good news, you know, not necessarily applies to college football, but just in celebrity being, that sort of thing. But it almost seems like this is more of a, it seems like this has turned into more of like an L.A. Lakers type mentality or something. You know, we're just sort of the circus aspects surrounding it and bringing in different people. So it'll be really fascinating to see how this plays out.
15: Yeah, it didn't work. It's not working for the Lakers right now, that's for sure. What about, you know, in hiring Mosley, the Pelicans, which I'm okay. I know one of my guests said they didn't like the fact that they don't think he calls offensive plays. I said, what NBA coach really does that? So that's my pushback on that. And I like Darvin Ham. I would have picked Darvin Ham because he went, talking about the Lakers, he went through the most difficult pressure situation in a big market, the history of the Lakers and LeBron James, and got them to a conference finals. And then the last year didn't work out. I don't think it was his fault. So he's battle-tested, in my opinion. So I would have preferred him. But I think Mosley's okay. I didn't want Borrega back. I didn't want Rondo. And I forgot there was another assistant coach they were talking to. So what are your thoughts on the hire of Mosley as a Pelicans coach?
16: Yeah, I'm on board with it. You know, like you said, Ham could have been a good option. But, you know, we've talked numerous times on this show where I've said I think you needed a change of the staff. First off, you know, you can't change your whole team. It's a little easier to change the staff. And you look at the track record of the guy. I mean, yeah, he didn't get out of the first round, you know, but still, when's the last time the Pelicans got out of the first round either? You know, I do think they have a lot of talent on this team, and I do think they've underperformed over the past year or two. Certainly injuries were a factor there. But you look at this guy and what he did, he took a young team with no real history. He kind of turned them around, got them to the playoffs, and you know, so he's proven he can do that, and so hopefully he can do it again with the Pelicans. But yeah, you know, I'm on board with the hire for the time being.
15: What do you think happens if they don't make any moves and they because they can't get into the first round without probably trading Zion or Murphy, which seems like they're not going to do. They come back with basically the same roster. Maybe they move a couple of fringe pieces. Mosley's not going to make that much of a difference, in my opinion. So you could be they could run it back and win 35 games or so. What do you think is going to happen if they don't make any roster changes?
16: Well, I guess then we do see how good of a coach he is, right? I mean, that would be the exact definition of how much a coach matters here. I think he could be worth a few extra wins. I agree with you. I don't know if there's any major moves to be made. Like you said, a couple fringe guys here and there. Maybe you can bring in sort of a filler piece that surprises you with how good they are. But, yeah, I don't know if they make anything real earth-shattering in terms of moves here. But, look, I mean, a new mentality, maybe a new defensive scheme, you know, because let's face it, the Pelicans over the past couple of years have just blown tremendous amounts of games when they've led most of the game. I mean, we could point to several this year. I mean, I was at one of those games, that Cleveland game, where they blew it in the fourth quarter.
15: Yeah.
16: You know, so I do think coaching can make a difference in that respect. And if you can turn that around, that's another 8 to 10 wins right there.
15: All right, I want to finish with the Saints schedule, which I think when we said it was good that they lost the Atlanta game at the end of the season last year because they got the last place schedule, so they get to play like Arizona, teams like that, the Raiders, for example. But they do start off at Detroit, at Baltimore, not easy, at Chicago, at Cincinnati later in the season. I think those are tough games to win, but I think it's going to depend on Tyler Shuck. Can they play better, I guess, edge-wise when they really didn't address that issue, which concerns me? And the division's not necessarily any better. So how do you look? What are your thoughts on the schedule, and what do you think's gonna what do you think's gonna need to work for them to at least compete for the NFC South?
16: Yeah, like you said, the division. I don't really see anything that's happened to make any team significantly better in the division. So you're going to have that, but you know, it's going to come down to Shuck's development. You know, year number two, everybody was fired up about him last year. I get that. But at the same time, you know, that was his first year. The league's going to have a chance to adjust. You look at some of those games, you know, he had some good games. I wouldn't say he's out there looking like, you know, a young Joe Burrow or anything. So, you know, can Kellen Moore continue to get him to develop, get the passing game going? You guys still got to get more of a run game than what you had last year, in my opinion. You mentioned the edge positions. Certainly something you got to look at, too. But you got to keep developing him offensively. I'd still be around, you know, 8 or 9 wins probably in this season at this point.
15: Yeah, I interviewed a guy I have on Pro Football Sports Network. He's doing all this analysis. He's got him at 6-11. I think that's a little under. But again, it depends. It's like a shock development with the offensive line. Can they hold up? Are they going to be injury issues? And then can they put pressure on these quarterbacks? Because I don't think the schedule's really easy. I think it's okay. It's a manageable schedule. But, yeah, all those things have to come together. And, like, I hate having to say every year, Hank, well, the division's not that good. That's not the best thing you can say when you're trying to be optimistic about a team's chances, right? Oh, well, the NFC South's not very good. So, but anyway, we'll see how it goes. It's always good to have you on. Thanks for joining me this morning.
16: All right, man. It's always a pleasure. Have a good weekend.
15: You
16: Stay
15: too.
16: Dry.
15: You too. Good stuff. Yeah, right. So anyway, yeah, we talked about that before. Coach O, I agree with Hank on that. I like Coach O. I talked to him at Tulane games. Lane Kiffin wasn't my first choice. I thought they should have hired the Tulane coach, Sumrall. We'll see how that goes. And there's a lot of theater and circusry and all that stuff going on around that situation. Then you bring Coach O into the mix as well. And then you got Will Wade in there too, another guy that LSU got rid of, and they had to give him some money to get rid of him, and he was not forthright with LSU. So they're dancing with some interesting characters, not the most they're not choir boys we're talking about here. So all right, we're gonna wrap up the show. We're gonna talk NHL playoffs with Chris Wynn out in Vegas. Golden Knights looking really good. We'll be back right after these messages.
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15: All right, before I get to my final guest, I want to thank, of course, Glenn Gilbo with Tiger Rag, Rod Walker with The Advocate, Gary Smith with The Advocate, Ian Cummins, Pro Football Sports Network, Max Williams with World War II Museum, Hank Allen, WGNO-TV. Of course, we talked to Max about the coming up June 4th, 5th, and 6th, the American Spirit Awards, the Gala, the Luncheon, and the Gala. The website is nationalww2museum.org, and, of course, the Magnolia Ball. It's coming up in the first weekend of June, 7 to 11 p.m., ogdenmuseum.org on 925 Camp Street. We're going to wrap up the show with Chris Wynn in Las Vegas in the desert with Fox Sports Radio Vegas. Chris, thanks for joining me this morning.
18: Thanks, Mitch, for having me on this glorious weekend.
15: Yeah, it's unbelievable that Vegas is up 2-0. I know it was on you guys' show, you and Ken's show the other day, and I thought – I was almost right on game one. I said 3-2, Vegas won 4-2, but they win again, and now they're at home. It's going to be crazy there probably tomorrow night. And they actually, if you look at the odds, the Avalanche are the favorite in game three, which is interesting. I know the Avalanche have played well on the road, but man, you got to be impressed with Vegas at this point, right? A 2-0 lead, winning two straight games in Denver is pretty impressive.
18: Oh, there's no question about it. It's actually a little bit surprising, to be quite honest with you. Understandable, really, that Vegas has been able to kind of, get on the scoreboard, right? Able to put the puck in the net a little bit so far in this series. But I think a lot of us are really surprised at Colorado and kind of them not being able to get anything going really offensively in this series. Now, obviously, you have to give credit where credit is due, right? Carter Hart has been outstanding in this series so far, in the first two games of this series. And, there was no indication, really, that, before the series started, at least from the Vegas side of things, Mitch, that they were not going to have Cale Makar available in this series. And, you can't deny that it's just a monstrous thing so far in this series. When you don't have the best defenseman in the NHL and, probably their second-best player overall available in the series, it matters, and it certainly played a role, I think, in this series, at least in my humble opinion. And Vegas has been able to take advantage, and we've seen that so far.
15: Meanwhile, it looks like a brilliant decision to move on from Cassidy, right? Unbelievable that when you switch coaches like that at that time of the year, and it's worked with Torts. And like you said, Makar not being able to play. Carter Hart's been unbelievable, right? Goalie, been as good as anyone. And you have to have a great goal. You think about, Vasilevskiy and even the Washington goalie that year, the Capitals won. You just have to have the goalie that's a hot goalie. And then and Vegas has always had a lot of talent, no question about it. But, that's going to be like decibel levels are going to be unbelievable there tomorrow night for that game. It's going to be tough for Colorado. I know they got Colorado as a favorite. And if Colorado's a championship team, they could try. But they've got to win both, in my opinion. Because if you go down 3-1, let's say you even get a split, or you can win game five and it's 3-2, you still got to win. You got to win three in a row to get to that point. And then we always talk about the looming Presidents Trophy, jinx as well. Beyond that, is there any other factors you think that have been the difference in the series beyond the injury issues and the goalie play by Vegas?
18: Well, I think it's very interesting you bring up that take of, they look like geniuses because they made the move away from Cassidy to John Tortorella. Yeah, there's some truth to that, but it's also just rather kind of remarkable and fascinating, kind of how things have played out here, because it's not just about necessarily having the great start right during the regular season when Tortorella came on. But you also had that scenario that took place at the end of the Anaheim series, right, where the media gets shut out and you've got this entire, fiasco is the word that I used on the air multiple times last week, when, he created a situation that didn't need to be created when John Tortorella, he ends up getting fined $100,000, they lose the draft pick, and all of that, and you're thinking, what are you doing? You're going into the Western Conference Finals. You just clinched the series. Why are you creating the situation that John Tortorella did?
15: Yeah.
18: And then, we all wondered kind of how that was going to affect this series against Colorado, And it for lack of a better, you know, term, it hasn't affected it really at all.
15: Yeah.
18: And Vegas has, you know, continued to win games and obviously took the first two games of this series. Back to what you're saying with coming back to Vegas, no doubt. It's going to be a crazy atmosphere tomorrow night here at the Fortress here in Vegas. That's been kind of the MO for Vegas as far as the crowds when it comes to the postseason and even the regular season. It's going to be an absolute madhouse down there at T-Mobile Arena Sunday night. And this is what I look at, Mitch, and you'll probably agree. The biggest thing for me is it doesn't even matter that Colorado's been the best team in the NHL all season long. It doesn't matter that they're the President's Trophy winners. They have to win 4 out of 5 games the rest of the way of this series against Vegas. And that's a tall order for anybody, you know, to get to go and win 4 out of 5 games. That makes it really tough.
15: I mean,
18: so to me, I think that's a major factor in this situation. And I'm quite frankly, Mitch, I'm surprised. I really am. I did not think that Vegas was going to win this series. I thought that it was going to be tough sledding. And I actually picked them to go down in five or six games in the series. And obviously that prediction has been flipped on its head. And looks like Vegas is really in control.
15: Vegas has got a bunch of players that have had championship pedigree, and Vegas has always been a playoff team. So I think about all these teams, and then I think about the Saints. I mean, when the LA Kings, who came around at the same time, won 2 cups in

0: few years and the Saints won one Super Bowl, could not win again, I kind of become very critical about that. And now here's Vegas, who's a expansion franchise, and they're, if they win this series, I think they win. I don't think Montreal I mean, maybe Carolina had rust, whatever, but I don't think – I said, like, on you guys' show the other day, I thought the winner of this series, sort of like the winner of the Oklahoma – I mean, the NBA Western Conference is going to win the championship.
1: Yeah.
0: So it would be unbelievable if Vegas can win two Stanley Cups in, like, 5 or 6 years. That's amazing, you know?
1: Well, I got to tell you, Mitch, it would be unbelievable if they won this year, considering what this year has entailed from a drama standpoint, from an – You know, the idea that John Tortorella would be hired, Mitch Gibbs, okay, come in here, basically go, what, 8-7-0-1 during the regular season, then all of a sudden make a run through the Stanley Cup playoffs. And this guy's been here for like 5 minutes, if we're being honest about it, and go on to win a Stanley Cup. It would be really a remarkable story. Those of you that like sports documentaries, right, those of you that like the 30 for 30s out there, are going to love that 30 for 30 that's going to be coming up if the Golden Knights are able to hoist the Stanley
0: Whoever made the decision with management for Vegas is going to look like a genius. That's what I would say. So, but
1: yeah, it's going to be George McPhee and Kelly McCrimmon, right? George McPhee's been here, you know, for a long time. Obviously, Kelly has been involved, obviously, with the franchise. They were both here during the 2023, you know, his run to the Stanley Cup. So, I mean, it's not necessarily a huge surprise about these guys when it comes to what their pedigree up in the front office.
0: And I'm getting criticized because I think Bickerstaff should be fired from the Pistons. I know that's embarrassing to blow that game five, give them 9 straight points to lose in overtime, and then you win game 6 and you lose at home and you don't even show up. And people are arguing with me that Bickerstaff should be fired. There's no question he's not going to be fired. And I've got, like, local media guys disagreeing with me. And look at this guy. This guy, Cassie, won a championship, and the Vegas was doing okay, and they moved on. You can do stuff like this in this era. And so, anyway, I just think it would be such a great story in that terms if that does work out. But anyway, we got to roll. Good luck for you guys this weekend. Thanks again for joining me, Chris.
1: Hey, thanks, Mitch, for having me on this. Everybody have a great Memorial Day weekend. Thoughts with those who paid the ultimate price States military.
0: Yeah, absolutely. Thanks again. And that's why I'm glad we got a chance to talk to Max Williams about the big events coming up in a couple of weeks at the World War II Museum with the victory. With the Spirit Awards and the Gale and all that stuff, because that is the ultimate prize sacrifice. So we thank all of our all the vets that went through that and why this country is a better place today. We got a roll. We'll be back next Saturday. We'll be back at of course at the clinic here at Metropolitan Health on Canal Street, watching the streetcars going by. So join us next Saturday live from 9 to 11. Another edition of New Orleans Today. Have a great Memorial Day weekend.
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0: Kevin Warsh sworn in at the White House by Supreme Court Justice Clarence Thomas. President Trump at the event telling reporters,
1: "Thankfully, unlike some of his predecessors, Kevin understands that when the economy is booming, it is that's a good thing. We don't have to go crazy. Just let it boom. We want it to boom."
0: Laura Winters reporting.
2: Correspondent Jennifer King has an update for us on developments in that deadly overdose case in New Mexico.
3: Authorities say fentanyl and methamphetamine were found at a house where New Mexico responders got sick after answering an overdose call. Steve McLaughlin is the chief medical officer for University of New Mexico Hospital.
4: When someone's exposed to an opioid or like fentanyl, initially they will often become drowsy. They can actually become unconscious. And then we see their breathing slow down and that they can, in fact, stop breathing.
3: Mika and Georgia Rascon were identified as two of the three people in the house who died. A fourth person who was unresponsive and one of the responders who became sick were still hospitalized as of Friday. Mountaineer Mayor Peter Nieto says authorities were called to the house by a worried co-worker of one of the victims. The investigation is still ongoing. I'm Jennifer King.
2: And another winning session to end the week on Wall Street. On Friday, Rostar's Workday and Zoom Communications had better than expected earnings, and that drove prices up. Tulsi Gabbard has resigned from the administration.
5: Gabbard is resigning from her post as Director of National Intelligence to support her husband through his battle with, quote, an extremely rare form of bone cancer. Gabbard notified President Trump during a meeting in the Oval Office Friday. Her last day as ODNI is expected to be June 30th. In her formal resignation letter, Gabbard says she is, quote, deeply grateful for the trust you placed in me and for the opportunity to lead the office of the Director of the National Intelligence for the last year and a half.
2: And that report from correspondent Bernie Bennett. More on these stories at townhall.com.
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7: 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I'm Bill Alexander.
2: When World Cup play gets underway next month, Mexico will become the first country ever to host the event three times. Mexico is set to co-host the World Cup between June 11th and July 19th. The once every 4 years event is the biggest in all of sports, and soccer is by far the most popular sport in Mexico. 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The human smuggling case involving Kilmar Abrego Garcia has been dismissed.
8: Abrego Garcia was mistakenly deported to El Salvador last year. It became an embarrassment for the Trump administration when the order was given to return Abrego Garcia to the U.S. He claimed the administration was vindictive, and the federal judge agreed. Abrego Garcia is a Salvadoran citizen with an American wife and child who has lived in Maryland for years. But he immigrated to the U.S. illegally as a teenager.
2: That is Mike Donahue reporting. A day after Caitlin Clark was a late scratch because of a back injury, the Indiana Fever received a warning from the WNBA for not reporting the injury sooner. The Fever disclosed Clark's injury less than 2 hours before tip-off. The WNBA requires teams to list players who are injured on a report by 5 p.m. the night before the game is played. More on these stories at townhall.com.
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13: 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I'm Jude Blue, J-U-D-E-B-L-U-E-D 48 on TikTok and YouTube. And get ready, because here we go. This week's episode is a little bit different, but it's more kind of like the same. Hey, he's double talking. If you're not familiar with the program, we had a guy back then, Larry Ray, and Larry knew everybody and knew just about everything. I was kind of like, you know, today's modern talking head. You know what they say, if you're going to get a head, get a talking head. And if you've never joined us before, what it is back in 1995, 98, 99 back then, I was a guy called Just Shoot, and there was a guy that was really big in radio, previous to me and that in the, Larry Ring was the name, and it's amazing the people that this man reached on the radio. All there was back then, boys and girls, was AM. What do you mean, like AM, like in the morning? Like AM, like no FM, like, you know what I mean, dog? But Larry managed to pull him in there, and then later on, I picked up the ball, as did Jeff Kruer and Christopher Tidmore. By the way, happy birthday, Chris, if you happen to catch it. On this week's program, Bernie Cyrus was appointed under Edwin Edwards or Fast Eddie as the Louisiana Music Commissioner. And there's talk of him in this episode. And I mentioned Larry. Mention him again, yes. But anyhow, he gave a little girl a doll when he was a disc jockey back in I don't know when. And basically, you listen to the show because you'll hear that the grandmother of the girl, in other words, just listen for the story because the guy knew everybody and everything. Also, Mr. George Buck, thanks to him, we had a program called Jazzology, and we can hear one of his well-known promos in this show, and he talks about the Jazz Fest. So if you cipher out when it is, you'll know what year this program was from. You can figure it out. There was also mention of a bar that I vaguely remember. It was called the Seven Seas Bar. Talk about that. And you know, when I was Just Jude, or when I was Jude Blue too, which I think I still am, someone said to me that I was one of a kind. Well, guess what? Larry Regan had me beat. He was definitely one of a kind. And you'll see, if you stay with us here on Radio Flashback, you're going to hear the call letters for WTIX back then, but that's not what you're listening to. 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Larry was so well known, a lady named Irma wrote a book about him, and she calls into the show. And also back then, we had taken some of Larry's callers, I did anyway, and digitized them. You did too? No, dude, but I just you did. And we had, let's see, number 69, number 72, 122, 130. His nickname was Shoes of the Fisherman. He calls in Fast Frank, who never shuts up. They called him Uncle Larry, but listen for the doll story in this week's episode of Radio Flashback. Also, very sorry, Mr. Terry, the famous sit-down comedian down there at the Holland Wolf. I missed out this week. Got a rousy V, you know? When you got trouble with your V, you got to stay at the house. But also, B-Dub and who's else out there? They got Pickle out there. Who knows? Come on out to Holland Wolf every Thursday night and see Jude Blue. But right now, let's get back to business, Jude. 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And now, let the program begin.
15: Better.
16: Couldn't be better.
15: Anyway. Who's that, Bernie?
16: He's not here, but that's what he always says, better.
15: Oh, better, yeah.
16: Yeah, you're right.
15: He's doing well. He's got a nice show.
16: Yeah. Yeah, you're right.
15: Yeah, he's doing okay. So you've been all right then. And the phones are lighting up, or maybe the callers are letting the phones off. You can never tell.
16: Well,
15: it's on this time.
16: They don't realize that you're there yet. Say hi, Larry.
15: Hello there.
16: Hey, hello. I talked with Irma today. The one,
15: oh, you did, yeah.
16: Yeah, the one that can write.
15: Right
16: she,
15: on.
16: Yeah, she was talking to the one that can read, and I think they come up with some kind of story. But no, she's going to send me a copy of an article that she wrote about you and things like that. And we got
15: that was many moons ago.
16: Mm-hmm. We got that picture too. We got to take. So I got.
15: Yeah.
16: I'm building up a number of reasons to go over there by, and then I'm going to make the trip. You know.
15: I thought Nature Boy said he might. Come over and take Lenny.
16: Lenny, yeah.
15: Remember last night he said if he's listening, maybe he'll give us a buzz.
16: Mm-hmm. Sure, if it's okay with you I don't want to send 50 people over to your house, you know.
15: Right, whatever, we'll work something out.
16: I don't even want to send two women. You know?
15: Two elderly women.
16: Yeah, well.
15: 90 years old, you know.
16: I'm not going to make any comments. Lady Merck called me up today and said that she didn't get a chance to listen last night. Were we talking about her?
15: Well, she loves when you talk about it.
16: I told her that she was the furthest thing from our minds last night. We had actual things to talk about, so we weren't grabbing at straws, you know.
15: Correct.
16: Here's the theme, man. Listen. All right, how are we
15: doing? Well, I hear it. The big old night train.
16: Yeah.
15: In fact, the A train, Duke Ellington,
16: mm-hmm.
15: celebrating 100 years of his type music, going back to jazz. Swing jazz from at the start of the century. I remember he had that song, Take the A-Train.
16: Mm-hmm.
15: We were talking about Night Train. It was the A-Train. I guess I never could figure out if it was... there was an A-Train from Oakland to San Francisco
16: mm-hmm.
15: that I used to take years ago. And I think New York has an A-Train. So I never did get what city. Maybe somebody out there can... bring us up to date on that.
16: I always thought it meant the first one. You know, they got the A train and then the B train. Or the C. That's what I always thought it meant. The first train out, the A train.
15: Oh, in New York?
16: Mm-hmm. But
15: could
16: I might
15: be
16: wrong.
15: Yeah, could
16: I don't do much thinking, you know, Larry. So.
15: I'm sure you do.
16: I could have been incorrect, you know. The other one, that remember the AAU, the Union?
15: Yeah.
16: The way I thought they got that name was they used to address each other when they were trying to get somebody's attention. Say, hey, AAU!
15: Hey, you,
16: well,
15: yeah.
16: I thought that came from. Yeah, you're right. We got a call now, though. You're on with Larry Regan. Who's this?
17: I want to order a pizza, please.
16: Okay, what size you want?
17: I want two toppers, two larges.
16: Okay. You want fries with that?
17: No.
16: Okay. Thin and crispy or thick?
17: Wait, I had the wrong number.
16: Yeah, you're right. Okay.
17: Well, listen, who am I talking to?
16: I'm Jude, and say hi, Larry.
15: Hey.
17: Larry? How you doing, Larry?
16: Who are we talking to?
17: I'm Johnny Boy.
16: Johnny Boy, yeah, you're right.
17: Yeah, you're right.
16: Yeah,
15: Johnny
16: yeah.
15: comes marching home.
16: Yeah. Little Johnny, huh?
17: Yeah, he's running down the street right now.
16: Yeah, you're right. Look out, little Johnny. What you want to talk to Larry about?
17: What do I feel about the Saints?
16: Mm-hmm. What about him?
17: I mean, what do I feel the Saints could do this year, this season?
16: How do you think, Larry?
15: I can't hear him. What do you
16: think? People know how you thought the Saints were going to do this season.
15: I don't think they'll be in the playoffs. About the same as they did last year. The only light at the end of the tunnel for the Saints, to me, is a proctoscope.
16: Yeah, you're right.
15: I just don't see him. I hope this new running back, I hope he has a great year. I'm for him 100%.
16: Mm-hmm.
15: But I just don't think they have all the pieces yet. It's hard in pro football. The injury factor plays an important part.
16: Mm-hmm.
15: If your key players get hurt early, and they can rest up and come back strong by the middle of the season, you can run off with a title. But if it's reversed, you're out of it.
16: Well, I don't know anything about sports, but what you're saying is they should try very hard to get injured soon, right?
15: Yeah, get hurt early.
16: I got it now. I got the game.
15: Yeah, it's a tough game, and believe me, you can on any play can be a career-ending tackle. So that's why it's hard to... assess things. Now, this one quarterback, Chris Connors, I think his name is, he retired 2 years ago. He had like 6 concussions. So the doctors advised him get out.
16: Hmm.
15: Now I see he's making a comeback this year. he stayed out a year. That's senseless, because he's been knocked senseless too many times. And that's the type of devastating game it is.
16: Well, there's some people who are senseless and they've never been knocked, you know?
15: Yeah, all right.
16: All right, you still there, Johnny?
17: Yes, sir.
16: All right, you got any more questions for Larry? Or?
17: Well, all I have to say is one thing.
16: What's that?
17: Baba
16: Booey
17: to you.
16: Right, you're right. All right.
15: Oh, yes.
16: Talk to you later. All right. I don't know what that meant, but I don't explain them. I just take them later.
15: Did you say hullabaloo?
16: Oh, no, he said Baba Louie.
15: Oh, Baba Louie.
16: Mm-hmm.
15: Okay.
16: I think it was what Desi Arnaz's thing.
15: Yeah.
16: I got an email question for you, Larry.
15: What's that?
16: It was sent by way of the Admaster directly to me and side bumped off to you. Ready?
15: Yeah.
16: Can you tell me where I can find some historical information on Al Alberts and the Four Aces? Know anything about them?
15: No.
16: Okay.
15: I don't. You'd have to check. I think they were on the Carl label.
16: Mm-hmm.
15: Whatever label they were on, you could find the address and write that company. They might have brochures on them.
16: Okay.
15: I remember Al Alberts and the Four Aces. In fact, I interviewed him years ago.
16: Okay.
15: I think they had, what was that big hit? Love is a Many Splendid Thing. They had a lot of these great groups came through here.
16: Mm-hmm.
15: Al Albert, the Four Aces. And you had the Four Freshmen used to come through here. That was Dick Martin's group. He made them locally and nationally. And you had a lot of great young groups.
16: Mm-hmm.
15: I remember when I was coming up, the only group I remembered was the Andrews Sisters and Connie Boswell, the Boswell Sisters. And
16: you never forget a woman, do you, Larry?
15: Never forget them. I interviewed Connie Boswell. She was in a wheelchair.
16: Mm-hmm.
15: She was crippled, and she performed at the Blue Room. And she and her sisters, the sisters had retired or passed away, and she was doing a solo act. And when her husband would come up to the radio station, he would bring roses. And he'd say, I want to brighten up these radio stations.
16: Mm-hmm.
15: They all look like moths. And he'd put these roses, he'd pin them around the studio. And she'd come in, a lovely lady would interview her, and of course, she was strictly Dixieland and jazz back then. So she says, how can I get a hit? I said, sing rock and roll. Oh, I wouldn't dare do that, she said.
16: Didn't want to hit that bad, huh?
15: No. So she never got the hit, you know?
16: All right, guess what else I got today, Larry?
15: Who dat?
16: Well, who dat? What I got there? Bob O'Rourke sent me a couple of copies of Where You At, the song?
15: Yeah.
16: Now, it'll give you an idea how, how technology has caused us to fall behind. I got two 45s, and for those who are listening and don't know what that is, that may be records. I got two records in the mail.
15: Mm-hmm.
16: I have to go into the vault and reconfigure the entire system to be able to plug a turntable in.
15: Good luck.
16: Because I haven't had a use for one in so long.
15: Yeah.
16: As I wanted to get it on for tonight, but there wasn't enough time to get the thing set up. It was either that or eat, so I chose to eat.
15: But I blame you not.
16: I'm going to chop it up so that we can, play little chunks of it and hear where you at. See what I'm saying? Know what I mean? I hear that. Yeah, you're right. I figured out, Larry, that I could talk for probably 3 hours and say absolutely nothing. All I'd have to say is, yeah, you're right, I hear that. Know what I mean? See what I'm saying? That's what I'm talking about. Yeah, you're right, I hear that.
15: Well, New Orleans has so many cliches.
16: Mm-hmm.
15: I remember my mother, God bless her, but all the women in New Orleans, not all, but many, they'll tell you, my mother would say to me, are you going to the store?
16: Mm-hmm.
15: Do you hear? They always put that "do you hear" at the end of the sentence.
16: Here's one for you, for true.
15: For true.
16: That's like he jumped off the building for true.
15: Jerry Vallis used to use that all the time.
16: Yeah.
15: For true, yeah. For real.
16: Mm-hmm.
15: And I'm trying to think. There's another one. We're going to be on the banquet.
16: The banquet. Yeah, you're right.
15: Instead of the sidewalk, the banquet.
16: Mm-hmm.
15: Where you at? Of course, that's New Orleans all over again.
16: I'm remembering my grandma. She used to tell me that. I'll think of it while you're thinking, you know?
15: Yeah.
16: We have such powerful brains, I think they can hear us thinking there.
15: I think so.
16: Of course, I also got an inflated ego, and I think that's what's talking right now. But I'm telling it to shut up.
15: Another one is, I'm coming by your house.
16: Instead of
15: to your house.
16: Okay.
15: I'm coming by your house. I'd say, well, stop when you go by. Come on in.
16: Yeah, you're right.
15: And then that's another cliche they pick up on.
16: I lost a contest one time and couldn't understand why. They had a place in Biloxi, a apartment complex.
15: Yeah.
16: And they had a lounge. They had a contest to name it. Now, the apartment complex was called Bayou Oaks.
15: Mm-hmm.
16: And I said, call the lounge, buy you a drink.
15: Oh, I see. Yeah, the lounge. Yeah.
16: Yeah, they named it something else. It's still called that today. So
15: that was a cute. That was a cute name. Buy you a drink.
16: I didn't win the contest though.
15: Oh,
16: it must have been cute.
15: No beach records around. See?
16: I know. Cute doesn't even make it anymore. You know.
15: Well, that happy hour, man. The the women's lib is really up in arms at that, because that's enticing the women to go there, get a free drink, and then the guys will buy them a drink. But the inducement is, come on in for the happy hour. Drinks free from 4 to 7 or whatever. And the women come, and they're using them to bring guys in, and everybody has a big blast after that. But they're using the women.
16: But Larry,
15: they always do that.
16: If you can't use women, what good are they?
15: What good are they?
16: Okay. Hello, you're on the air with Larry Regan.
18: Where y'all at?
16: Where you at? Look, keep it going, Larry. I got to go turn the air conditioner on. Who this is?
18: This is Birdie.
16: Hey, Birdie, where you at?
15: Birdie.
16: Hang on. I'm going to be right back. Keep it going, Larry.
15: Yeah, Birdie,
18: Larry.
15: What's cooking, dog?
18: Larry?
15: Yeah.
18: You remember it in New Orleans, they say, I've got to go make groceries. They don't say I'm going grocery shopping. I've got to go make groceries.
15: Make groceries, right. Isn't that funny how these old cliches hang around? I remember on Monday when I was a kid, the women of the household would get out and scrub the steps with with those brushes and grandma's powder.
18: That's right.
15: Octagon soap.
16: Those were the good old days, huh?
15: Yeah, they use Octagon soap on the steps.
16: Yeah, Octagon. Yeah, you're right.
18: And they go in brick and they put brick and put brick on them, keep anybody else from sitting on them.
15: Yeah, that's right.
16: Brink, what's that?
18: Brick, you know.
16: Oh, brick, okay. Yeah, you're right. That was a hard one, huh?
18: Okay, y'all have a good night.
16: All right, Birdie, thank you.
15: Thank you, Birdie.
16: Okay, that's Brian.
15: I'm giving you the birdie there.
16: Hello, you're on with Larry Regan. Who's this?
19: Hey, that's David.
16: Where you at, David?
19: 235.
16: All right.
19: Where you at?
16: 235.
19: Yeah. We, guy was just saying about how the women's lib is complaining about the happy hour. It makes me really sad that they're complaining about totally voluntary activities instead of important issues like, you know, why don't they complain about women not getting fair promotion somewhere or some issue like that instead? I mean, because the women who are going to the happy hour, they know they're going there to pick up some guy.
15: Sure.
19: Well, that's why they drive down there.
15: Yeah.
19: And if they go down there and they drink and they don't pick somebody up, big deal. Nobody's going to tell him get out for that. That's not
15: right.
19: A prostitution ring. It's a drink.
16: What I don't understand is the ones that get irate when you try to pick up on them and they're just sitting there drinking free drinks and they know that's why they drink.
19: Yeah.
16: If we could figure them out, David, we'd write a book and make some money. Yeah.
19: Oh, you know that.
15: I knew two gals. Call them the Wooden Leg Sisters.
16: Uh-oh.
15: Nobody could out-drink them.
19: Oh, boy,
15: guys,
19: you know
15: coming
19: it.
15: In.
19: You know it.
15: You
19: it's
15: guys
19: hollow.
15: Would pass out, man.
16: Yeah, you're right.
19: It's a hollow tube to be filled, yeah.
15: Mary from the Irish Channel.
16: Yeah.
15: She can outdrink anybody with beer. She said she can outdrink any man one-on-one drinking beer.
16: David, listen, I don't think you're familiar with Larry, but what he's doing here is egging these people that he knows are listening on, you see?
19: Oh.
16: He's trying to activate their brains to get them to call in and holler at him.
15: Well, I was there to put on a contest.
16: All right.
15: Thank you.
16: Okay, David, listen, the A&N Cafe Monday night, next on the 14th of May. Try to make it out there.
19: Oh, yeah?
16: Okay.
19: Sure.
16: And if you get a chance after 8 o'clock, give me a call back. I want to tell you something else.
19: Oh, tonight?
16: Yeah.
19: Oh, that's the number you gave me earlier.
16: Mm-hmm.
19: All right.
16: All right, David.
19: You have a good one.
16: All right, thanks for calling. That's David Jackson on your own with Larry Regan. Who's this? I hear a phone ringing, Larry. What is somebody dialing.
15: Let me make a little acknowledgement, yeah.
16: Okay.
15: I want to say hello to Ed Gilbert. He's the supervisor at Egan Healthcare Services. Very intelligent young man from Buffalo, New York. Anyway, he comes over and gives me exercises along with Kelly Hebert. But he was telling me about the Egan Healthcare Services. They really do a terrific job of, like, if I need him, if I'm feeling shortness of breath or whatever. Give them a buzz. They get on the phone.
16: Yeah.
15: They help you right away. Or they'll pay you a visit, which is tantamount to practically going to the emergency room.
16: You mean they will come to your house?
15: Yes, sir.
16: Well, that's almost performing a miracle there.
15: Right there.
16: Unbelievable.
15: But Ed Gilbert, this man should be a lecturer.
16: Mm-hmm.
15: Terrific speaker. And his young assistant, Kelly Hebert, they're a great combination. So if you need any help like that, 574 Egan Healthcare Services. That's Peter and Pam Egan. They're the proprietors.
16: There you're right.
15: So if you get out of breath from talking too much,
16: mm-hmm.
15: you'll know what caused it.
16: All right. Can they help you with hot air, too? Or
15: hot air. Hot air. Okay. That's directed at me.
16: We'll get Lady Merca one of those bracelets with the number on it.
15: The queen of the hot air, yeah.
16: Yeah, you're right. It looks like we're going to have to take calls. We've got a full house, Larry. Hello, right. You're on with Larry Reagan. Who's this? Hello.
20: Hey, Larry Reagan. How you do, man?
15: Okie doke.
16: Who this is?
20: This is Joseph, man.
16: All right.
15: Oh, the prophet Joseph, yeah.
20: I know how, if you want to stop that
16: some view him as a prophet, some as a loss, Larry.
20: You know that shortness of breath you got?
16: Mm-hmm.
20: You got to stop taking that Viagra, man. It's no good for you. At your age, you got to slow down.
15: I know. I got to quit taking it.
20: You know?
15: No, now, I won't go to Niagara without my Viagra.
20: Pardon? This weekend, we're all getting together, and we're going to go see... You know, get a little culture. We're going to go to the museum,
15: mm-hmm.
20: and we're going to go see the Degas exhibit.
15: Oh, yeah?
20: Yeah, all the rascals got, you know, we're all culture-minded.
16: Edgar Degas, French Impressionist and artist. All right, thank you.
20: But
16: thank
20: you know,
16: you,
20: there's
16: Joe.
20: Only one thing wrong about that Degas exhibit.
16: What that is.
20: You know? Now, suppose they it's Creole relatives here mm-hmm. in New Orleans, right?
16: Uh-huh.
15: Yeah.
20: All right? Now, if those Creole relatives owned slaves right before the Civil War, that makes that exhibit politically incorrect.
16: I don't know. I eat Creole gumbo all the time. Hello, you're on the air with Larry Reagan. Who's this? Hello.
21: Hello, may I speak to Larry, please?
16: You are.
15: Speaking.
21: Larry?
15: Yeah, Don.
21: How are you?
15: All right.
21: It's so good to hear your voice.
15: Who is this?
21: Do you know who this is?
15: No, I don't.
21: Your ballerina.
15: The ballerina?
21: Yes.
15: Oh, how you doing, darling?
21: I'm fine, thank you.
15: Good.
21: That's good. I didn't know you were on the air again.
15: Yeah, we've been on now for about, I don't know, 3 or 4 weeks.
21: Yeah, my husband
15: back on, thanks, Dix.
21: Uh-huh.
15: And Mr. Butler and Jude and Mr. Frank Buck.
21: Uh-huh.
15: He brings them back alive, see?
21: That's great.
15: Mr. George Buck.
21: Do you ever see anybody from the old place?
15: What old place?
21: You know.
15: Not too many, no.
21: No.
15: Not too many.
21: Uh-huh.
15: Everybody's either... Gone somewhere, gone nowhere.
21: Right.
15: How about yourself?
21: Okay, then. I will be calling you again sometime.
15: Do that, sweetheart.
16: All right.
21: Okay?
16: The ballerina.
21: Right, the ballerina. He knows who the ballerina is.
15: Yeah, right.
16: Yeah, you're right.
21: Okay.
16: Thank you for calling. All right, we got a new one there, huh, Larry?
15: Yes, she's a sweetheart, yeah.
16: Okay, yeah, this one, I just thought of a funny here. You ready?
15: Yeah.
16: When they heard Larry was back on the air, they thought it was oxygen tank. He's back on the air again.
15: They quit breathing the air.
16: Yeah,
15: I know.
16: You're right. Hello, you're on the air with Larry Reagan. Who's this?
22: How are you tonight?
16: All right, who this is?
22: This is Dot.
16: Dot, how you doing?
22: I'm hanging in there.
16: All right.
22: I called for a couple of reasons. One, to get, if I can, mm-hmm. 140 yacht number.
16: 140? Let me check that out. Well, you know you're on Larry Reagan. He can hear you, too.
22: Yeah.
16: All right, Dot. I'm trying to find...
22: And I want to tell him something and also tell a story about him.
16: Dot, you yacht number 140. You got to say where you at.
22: Okay, where you at?
16: Where you at? Yeah, you're right. There number you 140. Don't forget your number now.
22: He was wondering about the A train in New York.
16: Mm-hmm.
15: Yeah.
22: The A train went from Manhattan to Coney Island.
15: Uh-huh.
22: And the story I want to tell you about yourself. Do you remember giving a little girl a doll?
15: A little girl a doll? Yeah.
22: Well, I'm that little girl.
15: You mean recently?
16: No, a long time ago. She's that little girl, Larry.
15: Yeah, I'm telling you, oh, God, how long ago now?
22: 1949.
15: 49? No, I don't. I wasn't born then.
22: Yeah, sure.
15: I was just a little baby.
22: I believe
15: baby.
22: Alan.
16: Mm-hmm.
22: I used to listen to him.
16: What kind of a doll?
22: A baby doll.
15: Baby doll. I gave him one of mine.
22: I was 9 years old, and I had been in a very terrible automobile accident. He used to keep me company in between transfusions. And my daddy, I used to call him Uncle Larry, and my daddy contacted him and told him, you know, they didn't think I was going to make it. And he came up to the hospital with a baby doll.
15: I'll be done.
22: And that baby doll is going through myself, my sister, 2 nieces, my son, and my granddaughter.
15: My goodness, it's become a household.
22: They made things a little different back then.
16: Mm-hmm.
15: Yeah, I guess so. God, I had no idea. I'm sorry. Because we used to go... make a lot of hospital visits. And over the years, that's many, many moons ago, you know.
22: But most people don't know that story about you.
0: Oh, thank you for telling them.
22: And yeah, you have a good night, and love hearing you on radio.
0: Thank you, sweetheart.
16: Thank you, Dot.
22: Bye.
16: Yeah,
0: thank
16: you're
0: you,
16: right.
0: Dottie. Bye-bye.
16: New Yacht number 140. Hello, you're on the air with Larry Regan. Who's this? Hello.
1: Hello.
16: Who's this? Can't hear you.
1: 25.
16: Hey, where you at?
0: That's right.
16: Oh, yeah.
1: 27.
16: I thought that was him, but I didn't want to falsely accuse anyone else of being him, so I didn't say anything until I was sure.
1: Denies giving those dolls to those little girls, huh?
16: I thought I smelled big trouble when I heard the question.
1: Man.
0: Look,
1: you got to watch out when you give these little girls dolls.
0: I'm telling you, man.
1: Handing out candy in the schoolyard.
0: I'm telling you, beware the guy with the... Beware the stranger trunk? With the candy, yeah.
1: You used to have a whole trunk full of those dolls.
16: Listen, Frank, I'm not going to interrupt again, but seriously... after this time, Frank,
1: right.
16: You got to admit that it's got to be a wonderful thing to have done so much good for so many people that you don't even recall some of it, and she's carried this doll around all of her life.
1: That's called Alzheimer's.
16: I'm backing out.
0: I'm backing off.
1: I tell you what, that's from hanging out in Chad's Lounge too many years.
0: Too many Lee. Good old Chad's Lounge with Chuck Russo.
1: Yeah.
0: Yeah, we had some great times.
1: Both of them. The one on St. Charles was also a hot club.
0: Yeah, right. It's another club now.
1: Yep.
0: That was Chuck's little neighborhood spot.
1: It was his neighbor's, and he had his place on Canal Street for so long.
0: Across from that Claiborne Towers, yeah.
1: Yeah, what's that building there that sat idle, didn't it, for a while?
0: Pardon?
1: I think the building was idle for a
0: while. Oh, yeah, it was. Actually, the building was too big. It could seat 400 people, but the problem was they didn't have any parking. And
1: right.
0: People would not come in unless they could park on the premises.
1: And they moved across the street.
0: Yeah, when they moved from the Claiborne Towers. So
1: across the street and put the dancers in, the go-go dancers.
0: Yeah.
1: What were the name? Remember those little bars that used to have strippers? On Canal Street?
0: Yeah.
1: They had two or three little bars on a corner.
0: They did.
1: When I was playing music years ago, we played both of those little clubs right next to very tiny little places.
0: Yeah, I think the Marcellus had them.
1: That's the worst place in the world to play when you're playing for strippers.
0: Oh, man, that's...
1: You got to get off the stage, people hollering at you.
0: Yeah, the strippers, the trick, trips.
16: Especially
0: man.
16: If the G-string gets loose.
1: I played a place one time with a one-armed stripper, and she had glasses, but there's like Coke bottles, and she took the glasses off to dance, and she danced right off the edge of a 3-foot stage.
0: Oh, my God. Really?
1: Yeah, she made more chips that night than she ever did before.
0: Yeah.
1: I'll tell you one thing. You work around that Bourbon Street long enough, you see most things. Judy, have you ever worked in a quarter?
16: Oh, yeah. Yeah.
1: Clubs here?
16: I worked a place called the Sales Theater and also at the Famous Door.
1: Now that's a shame. I understand the Famous Door is taken down. It's no longer there, and they've taken those beautiful doors, wooden doors with all the names of people.
16: Yeah, when did that happen?
1: That's what a friend of mine was telling me at the Jazz Fest today.
16: Yeah, it's still over there. As far as I know, 3 months ago it was there.
1: Jazz Fest told me that today. Now, I don't know if that's true or not, but... we had a club I worked on Bourbon Street. They decided to do a comedy, and they did. They did it for about a month and a half.
16: Mm-hmm.
1: And it was I enjoyed doing it because all I had to do was MC and play a few tunes in between, and I got to see a whole different thing. And we had this guy Schneider.
16: John Schneider, yeah.
1: Yeah, he was in there every night, and. A guy named Paul Mooney out of L.A., who's a good comedian. Yeah, he used to work with Red Fox. He was a writer for Red Fox. And I don't know if you know Paul Mooney. Do you know Paul Mooney, John?
16: The name registers,
1: He's pretty much. He played the whole comedy circuit of the clubs, national clubs.
16: Mm-hmm.
1: And that was an interesting. Before I tell you one thing, nothing like flesh.
0: Nothing
1: the
0: like
1: crowd
0: it.
1: The audience wants to see those naked women.
0: Yeah, that's all they want.
1: You can tell jokes, you can sing songs, you can play violin, you can spit quarters out of your ears.
16: Yep.
1: They want to know when the next... Lucretia got angry. I said something terrible, huh?
0: Oh, my goodness.
1: What did I do? I don't even remember what I said that was wrong.
16: I don't either.
1: I don't think I said anything obscene, did I?
15: No.
1: Because it would have to have been something that slipped out.
15: Breaking wind, the word for
16: oh, yeah, yeah, yeah.
1: And she acts, boy, she
15: I told her
1: really,
15: you were wearing a windbreaker.
1: she needs to get... She's a new windbreaker. I apologize, LaCreta. I hope you don't, please don't turn Drew and I into the FCC.
15: Don't tell Mercury.
16: Speaking of which, we got to take a break here. Y'all want to hold on and got a full house of calls, too. So.
1: Well, I'll go ahead and go. I just wanted to remind everybody and say once again what a wonderful experience this New Orleans Jazz and Heritage Festival is. All day out there today, just a beautifully well-behaved crowd, packed. People enjoying themselves. So I met people from Australia, Germany, almost every state in the United States. Everybody loves it here.
15: Dry prong.
1: Oh, I'm telling you, this city gets better and better publicity every year. And the people who live here don't have a clue. They want to run live in Mandeville or Harahan because too many blacks in the city.
16: All right, Frank.
1: Unbelievable.
16: All right.
15: Thanks, Frank.
16: Number 25, 400 WTX. Hang on, Larry. We'll be right back. Mighty 690 WTIX in New Orleans, way down yonder with Larry Reagan. Larry, we got a bunch of calls. We're going to go to them right now. You're on the air with Larry Reagan. Hello, who this is?
15: Hello there.
18: You know who this is.
16: Oh,
15: Mama Lucci.
18: Larry would be sick if he couldn't mention my name.
15: Well, I know you need the publicity.
18: You know it like I know it.
15: She needs the publicity.
18: And if he didn't hear my voice, he would be sick all night. And tell Frank people leave the city because of him, not other things.
15: He wants to take it to the jazz fest.
18: Yeah, well,
15: why wouldn't you go with him?
18: I wouldn't be seen with him.
15: Oh, why? He's a fine
18: Jude.
16: Yes, ma'am.
18: My mother's foot is rather very bad.
16: Okay, she's.
18: They said that sometimes people lose their foot on kind of that.
16: Mm-hmm.
18: So I don't know what they're gonna.
16: Yeah,
18: do.
16: Her mom's in the hospital there.
15: Oh, I didn't know that. Yep. Huh?
18: Yeah.
16: So we said a prayer, but we're going to say another one.
18: I appreciate it.
16: All right.
15: And I remember when your little grandson.
18: What?
15: You remember your little grandson went to camp a few years back, and he wrote her a letter. He said, since I've been at summer camp, I've grown a foot. So she knitted him another sock.
18: Oh, geez. Funny.
16: I don't know what we're going to do with him, ladies.
18: And let me say this. They had two nightclubs on Canal Street near the Jung Hotel, but they were not owned by Marcella. One was owned by one certain man, which was known as the French Casino, and the other one was on the other side of the street. I can't remember the name of it, but it was owned by an individual.
15: How about the one was next to the New Orleans Hotel?
18: I don't know about that one.
15: They had one across the street there.
18: No, I don't know. They had, like I said, they had the one on Canal, the next block right from Jung Hotel, which was French Casino, because on the corner was Darrell and Bush Flower Shop, and next to it was a liquor store, which was owned by Angie Gemelli, and then there was the casino right next door.
15: Uh-huh.
18: And then across the street, they had a nightclub, which was next to the bowling alley. They originally had a bowling alley right there.
15: You know some stuff. You must have been walking that beach every night.
18: That's all right. That lady gave your age away when she said about that doll. Oh, oh, oh.
16: She gave hers away, too.
18: That's all right. She was a little girl, and he was a grown man.
15: No, I was only 16.
18: You better watch him. He might be bribing children nowadays since he's gotten so old.
16: I thought he was going to ask for the doll back.
15: Give him my new doll.
16: That's right.
18: Possible. He would have, so he could give it to somebody else.
15: Hey,
18: have you
15: seen your stepson? Money Grog Frank in that commercial.
18: No, I have. I don't look at television.
15: Oh, well, how
18: I'm
15: are you going to know what's going on?
18: I'm not a television person.
15: And you don't buy a paper.
18: I do buy the newspaper.
15: You get the Louisiana Weekly.
16: Mm-hmm.
18: No, I don't. I wouldn't buy that paper.
15: Well, it's a very interesting paper.
18: No, I find it subversive. I don't like those kinds.
15: Subversive, okay.
18: I like my own radio, and that is it. It stays 24 hours a day on this station.
16: That's right.
18: I mean, even if some of them I don't care to listen to, I turn them down when it's on, but my radio stays on.
15: Whatever happened to Mayday? Remember Mayday?
16: Mayday.
15: Lady Mayday, she must have passed away.
18: I don't remember that one.
15: She and Keith were big buddies. She used to call Keith every day.
18: Oh, I don't know.
15: And she called me at night.
18: No, I don't know what happened to her. I talked to Happy Bottom.
0: Miss Gillian, huh?
18: I talked to Happy Bottom.
0: Fat Bottoms.
18: Happy Bottom.
0: Oh, I thought you were looking in the mirror. I'm sorry.
18: No, you know, the one used to call you.
0: Yeah, yeah.
18: I've talked to her a number of times.
0: Uh-huh. How about Miss Canada Dry? Remember her?
18: Yeah, I remember her, but I don't know anything about her.
0: I don't know what happened to her. I get the Lady Jerry, the African Queen, she calls me. And theologian, you said he had a breakdown?
18: I don't know.
0: Oh.
18: I don't know anything about theologian. I wonder if he's still existing and driving a cab. You never know.
0: Never know.
18: Your life is at stake when you drive a cab.
0: Well, yeah, today it's dangerous.
18: It is.
0: Those good guys at Yellow and United Cabs, man, I worry about them.
18: Yeah, it's dangerous when you rob a cab.
0: If you need a cab, call United 142, AJ. He'll come help you. He's a fine gentleman.
18: You remember Bugs Bunny?
0: Bugs Bunny, yeah. Oh, he was a trip.
18: He was.
0: Bugs
18: and then
0: Bunny.
18: There was another one, Tony. I forgot his last name. Gibby.
0: I don't remember him.
18: Yeah.
0: There's so many I know, but not by name.
18: Yeah, well, I knew a few of them. Well, when I had the two cabs, that's how I knew them.
0: That's right. You had cabs, huh?
18: I had two cabs, yeah.
0: You ought to get back in the cab business.
18: No. No. I don't want no business. I'm relaxing and enjoying my life.
0: You could get Leilani to drive it.
18: No. Leilani don't want. She's got enough with her own business.
0: She's got that wholesome...
18: Bye, Judy.
16: All right,
18: boring.
16: Lady Merck, I'll talk to you later. We got another call there. Hello, you're on the air with Larry Reagan. Who's this? Hello.
3: Good evening, Jude and Larry.
16: Hey.
0: Hello.
3: Well, that's 69 checking in.
16: The number 69. Yeah, you're right.
3: Yeah, you said you played on Bourbon Street.
16: I did, yeah.
3: When?
16: Frank said that he played on Bourbon Street. I've worked there.
3: I played that in the early 50s,
16: mm-hmm.
3: but only lasted 2 months. I played the saxophone, but I only had one lip.
0: One lip.
3: Man, that was a...
0: It couldn't be Liberace.
16: You know something, Larry? They got so many people pulling my leg, I think I'm going to have to have another one sewed on.
3: The Lady Merrick I grew up with.
0: They
3: had the Brass Rail was on the same side of the street
0: as the
3: hotel.
0: That's where Paul Gayton played, remember?
3: Yeah. And then across the street, there was a club. I can't think of the name of it, but Al Marico owned it.
0: Tony Al Marico?
3: Tony's brother.
0: Uh-huh.
3: And it was next. You remember when Dickie Potato Chips was there?
0: Yeah.
3: Okay, well, it was right next to there.
0: Uh-huh.
16: Well, that's something I haven't heard in a long time. Are they still around, Dickie Potato Chips?
3: I don't think so.
0: I think they
3: moved, I think, back Franklin Avenue, Elysian Fields, but I think they were bought out later on.
16: Mm-hmm.
0: I'd like to see Canal Street come back to
3: the way it,
0: what it used to be.
3: Yeah.
0: It's pitiful today.
3: Remember, they stopped and get the hot tamales by the Coca-Cola plant there on, what was that, LaSalle Street?
0: Yeah.
3: Oh, you could walk. I used to walk from Broad Street all the way to town. You remember the midnight shows on Saturday night? And walk back without anybody bothering you.
0: Today, try it today and see what happens. Of course, the city officials say crime's down, you know.
3: Yeah, I can't understand that. Before I go, Larry, you heard about the female sheriff over in Texas?
0: What happened?
3: All the men want to get in her posse.
16: Get out of here.
3: Talk
16: to you later.
0: All right.
16: You're on with Larry Regan. Who's this? Hello.
4: Larry.
0: Yeah.
4: I play it all over the city. I just been playing in on Bourbon Street. I play it all over the city. Still playing.
0: And you didn't see what?
4: I say, I'm still playing. I heard someone say they played down in the quarters.
16: Mm-hmm.
4: The previous caller said he played. I'm still playing. I played all over the city.
16: Mm-hmm.
0: You're talking about playing with the girls, you.
4: You know what this is, Larry?
0: Yeah, the fisherman.
4: So it is.
0: Sure, Shoes of the Fisherman.
4: Yeah, this got back from Memphis.
16: Mm-hmm.
4: Maybe they stayed on DeHemico Street, Larry.
0: I don't know where she lived.
4: Well, I tell you where she lived.
0: Yeah.
4: Through your program, I met quite a few people. He met the racetrack for some reason. I don't know why my voice stands out from other people's voice, but I could be at the window making a bet and tell the guy to give me a $20 ticket on a horse.
0: Yeah.
4: I can hear someone in the corner. That guy be on Larry's show. Shoes of the Fisherman.
0: Yeah. How about Lady M? Remember her?
4: Yeah, I remember Lady M.
0: Is she still working at that place?
4: On Washington and Broad. She drives a white Lincoln Mark 7.
0: Still, huh?
4: Yeah, she live on Louisiana Avenue Parkway.
0: I used to see her sometimes at the Piccadilly.
4: Yeah, yeah. She's a nice person. Matter of fact,
0: yeah.
4: I had a lady friend that I knew, and she said, you call Larry, don't you? I said, yeah, I've been calling Larry for years.
5: She said, well, you know, no name live on Talamanca Street. I said,
15: right.
5: Talamanca. I said, well, that's not too far from here. Because she said on Broadway. So through your program, Larry, a lot of things happen.
15: Yeah.
5: I happen to do a job for May Day. I didn't think about it until you mentioned her name earlier.
15: I'll be done.
5: Her husband worked it for the Sewage and Water Board. He was supervisor for Sewage and Water Board. I won't say what corner she stayed on, but she stayed on DeHemico Street. We sat at the table. She had a white Persian cat.
15: Uh-huh.
5: And she was a little bit on the David Duke side. But this goes to show you, through talk radio, all that hate you hear sometimes, people don't really mean it, Larry.
15: No, a lot of times they're faking it, you know.
5: I sat at her table, her and I ate. Now, she's offered me coffee in the morning. I stayed there about 3 weeks.
15: Uh-huh.
5: She's offered me coffee in the morning, and I decided the second day I was going to bring my own cup.
15: Uh-huh.
5: She said, well, you've been using these cups here, Ralph, and what's the problem?
15: Yeah.
5: I said, well, I don't know. You might be letting the cat drink out the cup you've been giving me coffee. But through all that, Larry, things been great.
15: Yeah, we've been through that, huh?
5: Oh, yes. That's life. That's right. Life, and that's... It was good time. And I listened to Jude today. Matter of fact, I was out in Metairie, and I listened to Jude's program. He's got a very great, good show.
15: Yeah.
5: And I'm sorry I never get a chance to call him. I heard him using numbers today.
16: Well, thank
5: you. This is number 66. Somebody just called today, number 69.
16: You ain't got a number?
5: Now, I wonder where their wife at if they're number 69.
16: You number 130, Shoes of the Fisherman. All right, hear that? Remember that number?
5: 130.
16: Shoes of the Fisherman, number 130.
5: Have a good day, you guys.
16: Yeah, you're right.
15: Okay. Thank you, buddy.
16: Thanks for calling. You are on the air with Larry Reagan. Hello, who's this? I didn't get him to say, yeah, you're right, Larry.
15: Uh-huh.
16: You're on with Larry. Who's this?
6: Hello, this is number 27,
16: hey.
6: Silver Fox.
16: Silver Fox.
15: Fox, what's your name, Brian?
6: Calling as living proof that Q does make it.
16: What does it make, though, is the question, you know?
6: But, I heard about Larry in the schoolyard, and I just wanted to say that I did hear a rumor that he had more trench coats than the trench coat mafia.
16: Oh, boy.
15: Hey, you remember they'd say, you got trench mouth. When was that?
6: What's that?
15: Trench mouth.
16: Trench mouth.
15: It was like an illness of the mouth.
16: Mm-hmm.
15: They'd say trench mouth. I don't know.
16: Okay, I remember hearing that, too, but I don't know what it was. I never had it, you know?
6: Yeah.
15: No, maybe somebody out there can... Maybe they can update us on that.
16: Yeah.
6: I wanted to say, too, that that stripper must have lost a Coke bottle glasses if she was dancing with Frank.
16: Oh, boy.
6: But, I'm not saying Frank is ugly or anything, but he's got to sneak up on a glass of water to get a drink. I was being nice to him last week. I offered to take him with me to Jamaica and... use him as a human shield, but Customs said he couldn't pass the human test.
16: Oh, boy. I'm glad I'm not saying anything.
15: He's quite an educator. I think he's going to be teaching at the university.
16: Mm-hmm.
6: Uh-huh. I wouldn't let him teach much a while, though. It might start walking backwards. Y'all have a good night, Jim.
16: All right. Well, I'll see you, Larry. If you want to say something lengthy, let's do it now. So
15: okay,
16: you might not get the chance.
15: Kelly Hebert and her lovely family, a little... daughter Ashley, and to Erica's son, and to her hubby, that's Kelly Hebert and her family, and to her brother Chris Houck and her mother Jane Williams. They're in town from North Carolina for the Jazz Fest. So are they going to go on up and have a lively time? We're glad of that, to hear that, because we want the Jazz Fest to continue, and they're going to pay tribute to Al Hurt on Sunday.
16: Mm-hmm.
15: The David's Optical on Magazine,
16: mm-hmm.
15: See eye to eye with him. We've got Big Nick Stepelkovic over there at Gennaro's, he and his wife Janice, and the Jeff McGee and his Southwood Pest Control Company, and as we mentioned earlier, the Egan Healthcare Services. Give them a buzz, 835-4474,
16: mm-hmm.
15: if you need health care. Maybe if you got a wart growing on your tongue or something,
16: mm-hmm.
15: they can come out and help you.
16: All right, Larry, guess who else I heard of tonight?
15: Who that?
16: Lieutenant Marie.
15: Oh, John Marie, yeah?
16: Yeah, there's something happened over in some part of town where he was doing a report, and I saw it on the television, saw his name up there and turned it on. He was towards the end of a report.
15: He's a great policeman, yeah.
16: Oh, yeah, I thought he had retired, but evidently not. You know?
15: Well, he's over there in Plaquemine.
16: Mm-hmm. Oh, that's what it was. You're exactly correct.
15: Yeah, he's over there.
16: All right, we better take some calls, Larry. We're going to be in trouble. Hello, you're on with Larry Reagan.
18: Thank you, Fast Frank. I want to say that, this is McCreta, and I want to say that I was crusading for Larry and Jude last night because I like them, and us, older people have to stick together.
16: Mm-hmm.
15: Most older people can't stick together.
18: I don't even like to hear old people called codgers or anything.
16: Did you hear?
18: I'll crusade for them. Okay.
16: All right, Lucreta.
18: Okay, bye-bye.
16: Thanks for calling. That's Lucreta. Right.
15: Yeah, I heard it.
16: We had a house full, you know?
15: Yeah.
16: You're on the air with Larry Regan. Hello.
2: 72 checking in.
16: Where you at, Your Honor? How you doing?
2: All right, Your Honor.
16: All right.
2: Look, come see. Total disaster. Last week, I put an ad in the Picayune in the Lanyap last Friday.
16: Mm-hmm.
2: You know, men seeking women.
16: Mm-hmm.
2: Said 46-year-old single white male seeks company of 25-year-old voluptuous white female for afternoon delight.
16: Mm-hmm.
2: And instead of putting my private post office box, they printed my home phone number, and instead of 25, they put 55. 7 days, the old bats have been calling me. I got a notebook full, and I wanted to know if Larry wanted any of the numbers.
15: They're too old, 55.
16: Well, I swear. Yeah, you're right, DJ.
2: What a country, huh?
15: Well, you got your ad answered.
2: I canceled my subscription to the Picayune.
16: Just because of that, huh?
2: Right.
16: Yeah, you're right.
2: But, I'm seriously in hot water. They're calling me left and right, and, they want to bake me cakes. And,
16: yeah, do the laundry. I know what you mean.
2: Everything, Your Honor. But if Larry can take a few of them off my hands, I'd be awful grateful.
15: They had this this house of prostitution. They had 80-year-old women. The madam had them walking on the lawn nude. And the sheriff pulls up. He knocks on the door. He tells the madam, "You've got 15 old women out here, 80 years old, walking around nude. What's going on?" He says, "I know this is a house of prostitution. Why you got these old ladies out here?" She says, "We're having a garage sale."
16: Hey, you're right.
15: Does that answer your question?
16: All right, DJ.
2: Thank you, Your Honor.
16: Thanks for calling.
15: Thank you.
16: Hello, you're on with Larry Regan. Who's this?
7: Diarrhea Maria.
16: Oh, yeah. What you got for us?
7: I want to talk to Larry.
16: You're talking to him.
15: Hello?
7: Larry?
15: Yeah.
7: Man, how old are you?
15: How old am I? How old am I? Or how old am I?
7: How old are you?
15: 41. I'd have been 42. I was sick of you.
16: Hey, you're right. Who that is?
7: Well, Listen.
15: Huh?
7: I used to see in the French Quarter.
15: That's where nobody speaks French.
16: Mm-hmm.
15: Yeah.
7: So what are you doing down there?
15: In the French Quarter?
7: Yeah.
15: I was a male stripper.
7: Ah.
15: Yeah, Marvin Perrette and I, we were male strippers in the Quarter.
7: Okay.
15: We worked over at Frankie Brent's place. Remember Frankie Brent had his place out there in Metairie, I think, or Jefferson.
16: Yeah, on the service road.
15: Yeah, on the service road. And he was he's a terrific musician. He got in a terrible automobile accident and got banged up.
16: Mm-hmm.
15: But Marvin and I were up there. We did a little comedy routine. And that night they had a big powwow for some young lady who was getting married. And they had a bachelor's thing. And they had the guys dancing. And we were up there emceeing.
16: Hmm.
15: So,
16: all right. Who the caller is? Who's this?
7: Valeria.
16: All right. Thanks for calling. Huh? We got to take another TIX. You're on with Larry Regan. Who's this?
8: Good morning, Larry.
15: Hey,
8: the nuts have come out the woodwork. And I know Larry, you know, just like Howard Stern, he loves the nuts. Larry loves the nuts.
15: I do.
8: And he could play off these people, and he's very talented at doing this, you know? Now, take Brother TJ, for example. TJ has talked about what a good Christian he is, and he said many times that he's married. Now he's running single ads in the newspaper? I mean, has he ever heard of the commandment, "Thou shalt not commit adultery"? And I've heard this guy profess what a great Christian he is.
16: Maybe he's not committed. He's just doing
15: it. Yeah, you're right. His wife's married. He isn't.
8: I understand. Larry, did you hear the last hour tonight of the Ed Butler show?
15: No, what? I missed part of it.
8: Okay, Butch called, and he was blaming the fact that so many people died in the Nazi concentration camps because they weren't, you know, put into the gas chamber. They starved to death, and they starved to death because the Allies were bombing Germany, and the Germans couldn't afford to feed these people. So, you see, the reason that all these people died is the fault of the United States. I mean, Adolf Hitler is totally
16: getting too
8: guilty.
16: Complex for us, huh, Larry?
15: Yeah.
16: We're getting intellectually re-stimulated. All right, thanks for calling, Larry.
8: I mean, Larry, you got to come back at night. I mean, I'm telling you, man, the ground is so fertile out there, the nuts are coming out the woodwork.
16: Yeah, you're right.
15: I'm going to have to do that. All right. I wish
16: two, I could. 2-6, hello, who's this? Hey, you're
9: where
16: on.
9: You
16: who yeah, who this is?
9: This is 50, the chauffeur.
16: How you doing?
9: I'm okay.
16: All right, how long you been working at that job?
9: Oh, man, I did 14 hours 2 days in a row, and today I got off early.
16: Still got nothing to show for it, huh?
9: Oh, yeah. All right. Doing all right. Look,

0: Frank was in there earlier talking about some places on Canal Street.
1: Mm-hmm. Yeah.
0: Well, where the Marriott is now.
1: Yeah.
0: There was a whole string of Seaman's bars.
2: Mm-hmm.
0: All on that area. A couple of them were kind of like half-ass strippers.
2: Oh, well, that was a long time ago, huh?
0: Yeah, yeah. But one of them was called the Seahorse.
1: The Seahorse, yeah.
0: It was real close to where Wendy's is now.
1: Uh-huh.
0: And this was a real classy bar. You would find people in suits and ties, and then there'd be somebody laying out in the middle of the floor, you know. It was a class act.
1: Yeah.
0: And I couldn't remember the rest of them, because once I got out of the Seahorse, my night was over, you know.
1: Yeah, right.
0: Couldn't remember nothing. But these were pretty good joints at that time for that kind of place.
1: New Orleans had an abundance of
0: Seven Seas on St. Philip.
2: Yeah.
0: Remember that one?
1: Which one?
0: Seven Seas on St. Philip.
1: Yeah, oh, yeah. Seven Seas, yeah.
0: Oh, that was an awesome bar. Across the street was the Mousetrap.
1: Right, right.
0: Yeah, good bars.
1: Do you think New Orleans has too many bar rooms?
0: Do I what?
1: Do you think New Orleans, per se, has too many lounges, too many bar rooms?
0: No. We need 10, 15 more.
1: Because we got one on every few blocks, two or three.
0: Yeah, well,
1: I wonder how they survive.
0: You walk 2 blocks? What? I'm an Irishman.
1: You wonder how they survive.
0: I'm an Irishman. I can't walk 2 blocks without
1: No, Irish. I'm half Irish, half Italian. So Irish can't go long without a drink.
0: Larry, how you feeling?
1: Much better, thank you. Much better.
0: Good, good. It's nice to hear you back on the air again.
1: Thank you.
0: Okay.
2: All right, thank you, Silver.
0: Take care, buddy.
2: All right, yeah, you're right. Number 50. Bubba.
0: Yeah, you're right.
2: All right, TIX, you're on with Larry Regan. Who's this?
3: Jack G, 122.
2: Well, yeah, Jack.
3: Well, yeah, say, Larry.
1: Okay, son, what's good?
3: That block up there, I think it was a Brass Rail and the Cut Rate Liquor Store and the Monkey Bar.
1: That's it.
3: Say, let's decide to enter the Jungle Hotel. Didn't they have a ship's bar?
1: Yeah, Lenny. Lenny had the ship, huh?
3: I was sitting in there one day when a cloudburst came and the water was almost up in the lobby of the Jungle Hotel. Suddenly there was a big concussion.
1: Uh-huh.
3: Down the street there, they used to have a spare garage for the Roosevelt Hotel.
1: Yeah.
3: That roof collapsed.
1: I'll be done.
3: And the whole joint like to fell in. Some woman came running up there hysterically, and it was a guy that owned a boat place down there. I think they sold spare parts, you know, like propeller names and cabin crews.
1: Right.
3: He was sitting a couple of seats over from me. He said, my car was in there.
1: Ooh. Yeah, Lenny had the ship. That was a nice place.
3: Yeah, that was.
1: He died recently. He wound up with on University Place with the half shell and the Piccadilly.
3: But the place down there, Guys International was down there by the Marriott, too.
1: True, that's true. Yeah, but we had a lot of swinging little spots.
3: But I think that block there, most of where I was talking about was Mike Gordon had it.
1: Mike Gordon. You remember Willie Pep, the fighter?
3: Yeah, sure.
1: He took over a bar for a few months.
3: Yeah, over there by that hotel at LaSalle or something?
1: I think so, But it didn't last. Willie wasn't he wasn't a businessman.
3: Say, listen, Larry, how about Irish Spring? Remember
1: him? He's off.
3: Boy, he had no name, and a couple more used to run me wild.
1: Right, he'd drive you crazy with that routine he had.
3: But you see, Big Al, he got a compliment the other day from that senator from New Hampshire. Said, eloquently spoken, my boy.
1: Uh-huh.
3: All right, Jude.
2: Yeah, you're right. Thank you, Jack G.
3: You up.
2: All right, number 122, WTIX, the Mighty 690. Hello, you're on with Larry Regan. Who's this?
4: Do you really have the hots for Larry Regan?
2: Bet you're right. All right, who this is?
4: All right, I'm going to send you a drink next time I see you.
2: Yeah, you're right. All right, thank you. 269, didn't mean to hang up on you. I thought you were finished. Hello, you're on with Larry Regan. Who's this?
5: My name is Johnny.
2: Hey, Johnny, how you doing?
1: Hey, Johnny, how you doing?
2: But you know what? Johnny studied for that, Larry.
1: Johnny's suffering from clean underwear.
2: Oh, yeah. We got, we got about, well, it's time to start the night train. I mean, you got 3 minutes, Larry.
1: All right.
2: Tell us more about this Egan that's taking care of you, because they're taking care of you. They got to be all right. Yeah, you're right.
1: They're good people at Egan Healthcare Services, 835-4474. That's their number. If you need them... And Pam and Peter, they're the proprietors. So if you need somebody to come over and check you out, whatever your illness may be, they'll be glad to do it.
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7: Breaking news at Town Hall. I'm Bob Ackman in Washington. Poland's foreign secretary says he appreciates President Trump's decision to deploy an additional 5,000.

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0: Our show today with Rosemary Clooney on this gloomy day. She always brightens it up. This is Carl Pfeiffer. I'm filling in for Patty and Don on Chew on This. Don is gallivanting around Europe in Italy, and Patty is in Ireland. So they have left their show in these very capable hands. I am Carl Pfeiffer filling in for Patty and Don, and today we're joined with Miss Allison Scott, the crawfish bisque queen.
1: No, don't call me the queen. I don't know. That was a joke.
0: Well, you know,
1: that was a joke. I'd like to be crawfish babe.
0: Well, I've been called a queen before, honey, and it's not half bad. Trust me. Okay. Allison, welcome to the show.
1: Thank you, Carl. Glad to be here.
0: We're so excited to have you here. Patty told me all about your shrimp bisque. You have pop-ups.
1: It's crawfish bisque.
0: Excuse me. Okay. Rosemary threw me for a loop, as always. And I suppose I'm missing Patty and Don. But we also have our fantastic producer, Kobe, here. Say hi, Kobe.
2: Hi, everyone.
0: Hi, Kobe.
1: Y'all are cute.
0: Allison, tell us about yourself. Tell me where are you from. Tell us all about yourself. I want to hear it all.
1: All about it. Well, that would take more than an hour.
0: Oh, it's all right. We can go into overtime.
1: Anyway, so I grew up in Metairie, Louisiana, off of Mulberry Road. And then I went to, everybody goes, what school did you go to? Mount Carmel Academy.
0: She's a Mount Carmel girl.
1: Oh, girl.
0: Yeah.
1: Yeah. And so,
0: brown plaid for days.
1: And that's where really actually in home ec, I learned to cook my first dish was, beef stroganoff. I learned that, and I was so proud of myself. I went home and I declared that I was going to cook the family dinner.
0: Oh,
1: I was, and so it came out great, you know. It was like,
0: and she
1: oh, no,
0: never
1: no,
0: looked
1: I
0: back.
1: Loved it. I never looked back. But then, you know, I went to, I then went to LSU Baton Rouge, and we had dorm food there, but I made good pork and beans with them.
0: Well, how did you get started with the crawfish bisque? Like, when did?
1: Okay.
0: Because we were talking about this before the show started about how different crawfish is now from when we were young. It was you know, you could get it anywhere. It wasn't as appreciated as much.
1: Oh, I don't know. I just don't think, you know. I mean, growing up in Metairie, I didn't have crawfish.
0: Really?
1: No, we had roast and potatoes and rice and things like that. We didn't have crawfish.
0: I didn't know that.
1: I was like, we were Metairie people, I guess. I don't know. But I don't know.
0: Cross that canal, honey?
1: So anyway.
0: Oh, no, they'll kill you in Bucktown.
1: Oh, no,
0: they'll
1: I
0: kill
1: know.
0: You at Schaefer's, baby,
1: oh,
0: in
1: no.
0: the Dini's. Uh-uh. But
1: yeah.
0: Go ahead.
1: Okay, and so, but anyway, I used to, when I had my son, to feed, and I used to always make crawfish etouffee. Now, crawfish etouffee is really easy. I had my black iron skillet, you
0: mm-hmm.
1: know, and so that was my easy dish, you know. I'd make crawfish etouffee. And I don't know, maybe about 6 years ago, I said, well, I really want to do this crawfish bisque. Nobody's making it anymore.
0: They're not.
1: I really would love to make it, so... You know, my family, they were the pawns.
0: She's a smart lady,
1: let
0: honey.
1: Let me tell you, so at Thanksgiving and Christmas, I said, okay, I'm going to make this. And they said, you know, oh, this is good. So I said, but that was, I tried, you know, at Patton's out at the Jazz Fest.
0: Yes.
1: And they make those crawfish sacks.
0: Yes.
1: Well, that inspired me all those years. And so I said, well, I'm going to try that. So that's what I started with. But that's really crawfish etouffee in that phyllo.
0: Yeah.
1: And you tie the green onion to it, you know, and then when it's baking, the green onion flies off or something.
0: Oh.
1: But anyway, so yeah. And I made the roux and gravy for that. But then I said, well, I want to make the crawfish bisque. And so that's what I'm doing now.
0: That's fantastic.
1: So I know. I love it.
0: How did it take off? Well, first of all, this is what I want to know.
1: What do you want to know?
0: I want to know it all, Allison.
1: Well, you're not going to know it all.
0: Moderation has never been my talent, much to Patty and Don's dismay. But seriously, tell me, what made you think about the crawfish? First of all, crawfish bisque is notoriously, you know, it's not the easiest thing to
1: it's
0: make.
1: A delicacy
0: because it's
1: now.
0: A delicacy.
1: I know.
0: So tell us about it. How do you do it? Like, what's, tell us about the love that goes into this.
1: Well, first you eat the crawfish.
0: Oh, that's true.
1: No, you got to go buy the crawfish and find them. And you eat the crawfish. And you try not to squish the heads because you gotta save the shells.
0: Yes.
1: To stuff. And that was the
0: hardest. Do you save the whole shell, the tail and the head and everything, or just what, you know?
1: Oh, no, I save the shell, and then you cut the, you get the fat off, and you cut the head off, mm-hmm. you know, the eyes and everything. So, but then you have to make the, with the shells, all your shells, you have to make the stock. So you have to boil the stock, the shells to make your stock.
0: Okay.
1: And so basically that's the basics of it. It's not just, you know, a box of seafood stock prepared.
0: Oh, God,
1: no. So this is the authentic deal. It's, you know, you it's a lot of work.
0: It's a lot of work,
1: isn't it? But I love it.
0: Like, that's what we were saying earlier, is that it doesn't necessarily feel like work when you're doing what you love, and you can taste it in the final product.
1: Right.
0: I swear to you.
1: I know.
0: You can taste it.
1: Well, and then when you're tasting, because I don't have a recipe. I've been asked, you know, for my recipe, but I really don't have a recipe.
0: And you haven't gotten it out. You haven't given it out.
1: No, my sister says don't give him up.
0: Well, she's not getting out of this studio. Allison's got a little lesson to learn.
1: No. Well, I'm not giving it out anyway. So my sister says, don't you give him that. I said, I'm not going to give him that.
0: Nope.
1: So where were we?
0: I'm sorry. I know. I forgot. So it's a labor of love.
1: It is. But actually, I don't have a recipe. That's my train of thought. I don't have a recipe. It's taste. You know, because sometimes, you know, well, the crawfish have more salt. They're boiled with more salt. Mm-hmm. So you don't need as much salt. But then the end product, after you put the, you know, get the stock and everything together, it might need salt, you know, or need more pepper. So it's just really a matter of taste and love.
0: And love. I'm telling you, I've baked things so many times where people are like, oh, what's in this? And I think to myself, it's really not that complicated. I mean, or they'll be like my peanut butter cookies. You're like, oh, my God, it's the – what is it? What's the secret ingredient?
1: It's peanut butter.
0: And I said, well, yeah. Well, of course.
1: I'm just teasing
0: well, you
1: with
0: know,
1: you.
0: You're only as good as your ingredients. Uh-huh. I really – I mean, your ingredients are important.
1: Oh, yeah,
0: cheap
1: know.
0: Is expensive, like I say all the time. Cheap is expensive. You will pay for it one way or another, whether it's less customers or whether you're not feeling too – you know, whether it's too much salt and you don't enjoy. We're talking about that, there's so much sodium
1: In everything prepared now, and that's what, you know, a lot of these many companies and people are selling, you know, frozen prepared with soup, crawfish bisque. It's supposed to be crawfish bisque, but they're using cream of mushroom soup and just these different additives in it, and you don't know what those in those soups.
0: Well,
1: like
0: no, I
1: natural
0: have a,
1: flavorings and stuff like
0: what
1: that.
0: The, I mean, what does that mean,
1: salt.
0: Kobe? Do you know what natural flavoring is?
1: We do not know what that is. I looked. I was like, what does that mean? I thought natural flavoring was like something good. I don't know. I'm not.
0: Well, I mean, there's a lot. Look, coal is natural. Doesn't mean I want it in my bisque. I'm just right.
1: I know, but there's something around that natural flavoring that they're getting around on.
0: Well, I used to get samples when I worked in catering. They would give us samples of when frozen bisques, frozen roux came. Because I don't ever remember frozen roux growing up, personally. Perhaps
1: no.
0: I was, well, she didn't eat crawfish in Metairie. Poor thing doesn't know about frozen roux. For God's sakes, who do I think I'm talking to? When I would use them, I was like, oh, how interesting. I'd go to the food show in New York once a year, and I would try out all these things. They give you know how it is. They give you tons of samples. And it was loaded with salt.
1: Oh, yeah.
0: So what I would find myself doing is adding, God forbid, sugar. I mean,
1: added sugar?
0: Not to bisque, but... But I'd say when I would do this at home, you know, mm-hmm. not for the customers.
1: Oh,
0: To cut the salt. I'd be like, how do I, you know, here's a potato, here's a And I thought to myself, if I wanted to make the soup, I would make the soup. It defeats the purpose. I'm having to add to all these things. So I think, look, you pay for what you get.
1: Yep.
0: And where are my samples? Today? Wasn't I supposed to get a sample?
1: I have
0: Did you bring one?
1: I brought one.
0: Oh, wait a minute. No. I thought you said your husband threw it out.
1: Oh, no. I know he did, but I had another sample.
0: Oh.
1: I had to defrost that. So, and I made just some fresh rice. So
0: you
1: this
0: should
1: is,
0: see this. We're going to have to take a picture of this. I love it. Okay.
1: Patty said y'all have plates and...
0: Look at Cozy's eyes. On that note, we're going to take a quick break. We'll be right back with Allison Scott from Got Bisque and her crawfish bisque. Be right back.
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0: And we're back. This is Carl Pfeiffer. Welcome to Chew on This. I'm filling in for Patty and Don, who are a bunch of international jet setters, leaving us here in this lousy, horrible New Orleans weather. But
1: beautiful. I love
0: but
1: the rain.
0: I'm sitting next to a veritable ray of sunshine in her bright yellow or puce. Oh, not puce. It's almost a chartreuse, but no matter what, it's a beautiful, beautiful ray of sunshine on this gloomy day. I'm joined by Allison's. Oh, now she's speaking French. Yes. I barely speak English, and she's bilingual over here.
1: Fun.
0: Not only is she bilingual, she is the crawfish bisque queen.
1: Do not say queen. I'm from Algiers, across in the West Bank. They say bay.
0: Oh, babe.
1: Bay. I'll go with crawfish bay.
0: All right, she's the crawfish
1: bisque
0: bay.
1: I don't like
0: it. She's the Bisque Bay. I love that. Crawfish Bisque Bay.
1: Take a walk on the wild side. Hey, babe.
0: Yes.
1: They really say that.
0: I remember. Lou Reed. Right? Take a walk on the wild side. Hey, babe. Take a walk on the... Listen to me. My voice finally deepened. I finally went through puberty at 50.
1: God.
0: It's perfect. Should I shave? Am I getting ready to shave?
1: No.
0: You can't see the shadow yet?
1: No.
0: It's coming.
1: Oh my
0: it'll come finally.
1: That's cute.
0: I know. I've got a straight razor I've been dying to use for years, just for different purposes. Allison, I'm so excited to have you here. So wait, you live in Algiers.
1: Yes. New Aurora.
0: So you grew up in Metairie. You stayed in New Orleans this whole time, your whole life?
1: Yeah. I won't leave.
0: No.
1: I love New Orleans.
0: I know. Look at you.
1: There's
0: know
1: a
0: why.
1: Spirit. I mean, there's a spirit, you know. It's in my cooking, too.
0: Well, you can taste it, I'm telling you. I lived in California. I moved to San Francisco. Big surprise.
1: Well, I knew. I thought that 415 was San Francisco.
0: Oh, I kept it. Well, don't give everybody my phone number.
1: I just said 415.
0: Can't you hear him trying to get through the door right now, asking me out? My God. I'm the belle of the ball.
1: Oh, my God.
0: She's making me bisque, and she's the matchmaker.
1: You're blushing.
0: Matchmaker, make me a match. So, but I do. It is so funny. I lived in San Francisco for 19 years. I came back during Ida because, of course, I follow a disaster. But that's another story. But in living anywhere else, first of all, is such a disappointment. They say comparison is the thief of all joy, and I was robbed blind for 19 years in California because there's only one place
1: I know
0: like this. And I really truthfully believe, I mean, I cooked like crazy, you know, of course, because you don't know what you got till it's gone.
1: That's right.
0: All of a sudden I'd come back. I'm like, I need to go see the Presbyter. Boy, you lived here your whole life. You never went to the Presbyter except in second grade. Now all of it.
1: I know, on a school bus.
0: On a school bus, always in the heat, always in August. Let's get these kids on a ratty old.
1: Get them out of my hair.
0: Exactly. You kids ever seen the cemetery? Everybody get on the bus.
1: But they always had really nice bus drivers. I mean, I would hate to be a bus driver, but they always had really nice bus drivers kids.
0: Well, I think they were tippling a little bit back then, you know. Mr. Johnson's feeling a little happy today, you know. Oh, thank you for driving, Mr. Johnson, you know.
1: The little flask.
0: Little flask, little MD-2020. But that's another,
1: God,
0: that's another chew on this show. But it is, it's so true that there's no place like this city. And I really believe that it's because we all, even though we're dodging potholes and bullets, it's that we look at this city as, it's so messed up at there, but for the grace of God, go I. You know,
1: yes.
0: She's like the friend who's, you never know where her money comes from, if she's rich, if she's poor, is she going to show up? You're not, you know, she's that, I think that's it, really.
1: Yeah.
0: You know?
1: It's a lot of love here.
0: There, your family's from here?
1: Yes.
0: Oh.
1: We're Metairites, you know.
0: Yeah. And then you moved to Algiers.
1: Yeah, yeah. Mm-hmm.
0: Making the most, what would you say crawfish bisque is? Is it Acadian?
1: Oh,
0: is
1: it's Acadiana. And this is authentic.
0: So tell us
1: Acadia.
0: About this.
1: Okay, so the Acadians are the ones who we attribute the crawfish bisque to. And
0: see, you're making me a learned man now. I had no idea.
1: No?
0: No, I really didn't. That's why you're here, Allison.
1: That's why
0: I'm here. Educate all of us.
1: Bill, okay, so Opelousas and what's his name? K. Paul. Mm-hmm. You know K. Paul?
0: Oh, yeah.
1: Okay. Like, he is known for, you know, his roux and his Cajun cooking. Mm-hmm. And he's from Opelousas. And so when I was at LSU, I would go visit Opelousas with a friend. And that's where I first saw a roux about to be cooked.
0: Really?
1: In a black iron skillet. Oh. Yeah. And so I was, it was on the stove with the flour, a mound of flour. And I said, well, Aunt Jenny, that was Donna's mom. I said, Aunt Jenny, what is that? She goes, oh, we're going to make a roux. Well, I didn't know then. I didn't know what a roux was.
0: No.
1: I mean, I grew up in Metairie.
0: Yeah. No, what? Seriously.
1: Right? I mean, really. But roux's everywhere, you know, there. You know, I mean, it's the big thing. So basically, that's it.
0: That's amazing.
1: Yeah. I have a good testimony. I'll have to put my glasses on.
0: And we can also post it on, if you give me your information, but you got to take me out to dinner
1: Do
0: first,
1: not
0: I
1: say queen.
0: You. Well, no.
1: Please.
0: Do you know how many times they told me that at Brother Martin? Stop calling people queen. I'm like, fine.
1: Oh, my God. Well, anyway, so as luck had it, there was a person across the street. It was Dr. Fontenot. He was a dentist in Metairie. And we didn't know. I mean, he used to do crawfish boils, and he would make bisque. Well, we didn't know that. I mean, we didn't know what bisque was. So when,
0: did you grow up with that? Because we never had that.
1: No,
0: I never
1: we
0: had
1: roast and potatoes and rice.
0: But
1: and
0: even
1: stuff.
0: Look, even over the parish line in New Orleans, honey, I didn't grow up with crawfish bisque.
1: No,
0: there wasn't anybody, stuffing shells in Gentilly where I grew up.
1: I know. Well, yeah. So. Now, where's my train of thought? Okay, so Jennifer is a good friend of my sister's, and my sister told her, she was living in Seattle, and my sister said, Allison's making crawfish bisque now. And so she had me send up 2 quarts of crawfish bisque to Seattle. Now, that was...
0: That's expensive, I know.
1: It was really expensive,
0: well,
1: and I was holding my breath, you
0: of
1: know,
0: course.
1: That it would come, you know, be there for... Well, she ate it all. I said, you know, because I told her, I said, you're going to have a party. You'll get this for the weekend. She goes, I'm not going to have a party. I'm going to eat it all.
0: Myself.
1: I couldn't believe she ate all that best. Anyway, so she gave me, and I would like to read the testimony.
0: Please.
1: She said, Allison's crawfish bisque is delicious. It reminds me of my father's, who was raised in Ville Platte, the heart of Cajun country. He learned how to cook crawfish bisque at an early age. His was the real deal. Allison's bisque is as good as my dad's. Isn't that sweet?
0: Well, honey, I don't think you can get better than that. No, I mean, seriously.
1: It was sweet.
0: When people grow up with a recipe that's in the family, that's like somebody saying, you know, it's my fried chicken. It's better. It's as good as my mother's fried chicken.
1: It's as good as my mother's stuffing. Yeah, it touched my heart.
0: That's fantastic.
1: Yeah.
0: Now, so tell us.
1: And she doesn't lie.
0: on that note, on being honest and truthful, I'll be honest and truthful that we're going to a commercial right now, Kobe. We'll be right back with Allison Scott, the crawfish bisque bay of Algiers.
1: Okay.
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9: That's for a new time. Paul Agnew in Washington. Some European leaders are scratching their heads after a big reversal this week from the White House. President Trump announcing on Thursday the U.S. will send an additional 5,000 troops to Poland, stirring confusion following weeks of different statements in which it appeared the U.S. was prepared to draw down its troop presence in that part of the world. The new chairman of the Federal Reserve was sworn in on Friday. Kevin Warsh, sworn in at the White House by Supreme Court Justice Clarence Thomas. President Trump is touting what he calls a major jobs milestone. He noted yesterday at that swearing-in ceremony for Warsh that 100% of net new jobs since 2025 have been created in the private sector as his administration seeks to root out unnecessary bureaucracies. Another winning session on Wall Street to end the week. The stock market closing out its eighth straight winning week. Ross Stores, Workday, and Zoom Communications led the way. This is SRN News.
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0: And we're back. This is Carl Pfeiffer from Silver Lining Events and Design, filling in for Patty and Don gallivanting around the globe. I'm here with our producer, Kobe, and I'm here with the wonderful Allison Scott, the crawfish bisque bay of Louisiana. I'm not keeping it in Algiers. Now, hold on, honey. Here we go. I'm going to taste this. She brought it in. It's fabulous crawfish bisque. Kobe's is gone. So let me see how this is. I can't wait. Oh, well. Sweet Jesus.
1: You like it, huh?
0: Oh, baby.
1: It's cooked with love.
0: Are you flirting with me?
1: No.
0: What do you mean, no? What's wrong? Kobe, do we need to get HR in here? I mean, is fantastic.
1: Oh, thank you, hon.
0: Oh. And you said your husband threw away a sample of mine? Because he threw my sample away?
1: He did, but
0: what's
1: I
0: his
1: had
0: name? Get him
1: one.
0: On the phone. This is ridiculous. Yeah. I don't know if it's not supposed to be eaten on the air, but I had to taste it, and I will tell you, and I'm not just saying this, because I'm a cook. I mean, that's what I do.
1: Look at Kobe.
0: Kobe. Breathe, baby. You need something to drink?
17: I'm good.
0: Wash that down.
17: I will
1: you need to get that out, the stuffing out.
0: He bit the bowl. You okay? When did you eat?
17: Huh?
0: Do I need to start a telethon? When did you eat? A telethon. That's how you know I'm
1: a
0: old.
1: Telethon.
0: A telethon, not a GoFundMe.
1: Well, that might be a great idea.
0: Oh, Lord. Oh.
1: A food telethon.
0: Listeners. Okay. Do you think that we should do a food telethon? Call us. No, seriously, call us and let us know.
1: That would be fun.
0: The number to call is 504-556-9696. Call me, 504-556-9696. If you have a question for me, a question for Miss Allison Scott, a question for Kobe on how delicious this crawfish bisque is, because I can tell you, I know what he thinks. It's gone.
1: Is
0: there any...
1: Look.
0: Sweet Jesus. Well, no, that's how good it is. I'm looking at mine. Well, Allison? Well, so that's right. Give us a call, 504-556-9696. Allison, tell us how your pop-up started while I eat. Sorry, honey. I got to go. I got to do
1: okay.
0: this.
1: Okay. I tell people, I say to be funny, I say, tell me if you die.
0: Uh-uh.
1: Isn't that funny? Because people, you know, they don't know, and it's just a joke.
0: It's phenomenal.
1: You know?
0: It's no. It's real. It is made with love. You can tell mm-hmm. that you enjoy it, because I've been many places where it's just rote. It's just the. But this is so good.
1: Thank you.
0: I mean, look, we're dating, and I would still buy it from you.
1: Oh my God!
0: I was talking to you, Kobe.
1: I was talking to you.
0: I'll bring some.
1: You are bad.
0: I know.
1: So anyway,
0: tell us about the pop-ups and where you
1: started,
0: are.
1: I just started the pop-ups. I was over at my sister's in Metairie. She lives off of Metairie Road in the family home, and I said, you know, it's time for me to try to get out. And so I said, I'm going to go. I had a little more time before I went to the West Bank
0: mm-hmm.
1: and across that bridge. But anyway, so. I said, I'm going to go down to Martine's, you know, and introduce myself and see if they would be interested in pop-ups. And lo and behold,
0: and
1: they were.
0: And that's what happened? I love that.
1: And so, yeah. So anyway, so I've been having a, you know, good turnout there. And
0: so how often do you do that?
1: Every two weeks, Thursdays, usually Thursdays, until it sells out, 5:30 till it sells out.
0: So 5:30 on Tuesdays at Martine's.
1: Not Thursdays.
0: Excuse me. Say it again.
1: 5:30 on Thursdays at Martine's Lounge
0: and
1: on Metairie Road.
0: On Metairie Road.
1: Yeah.
0: Oh, you know I'm going to be there. It's
1: my old hood, yeah.
0: That's fantastic. That's wonderful. So would you be interested in doing more pop-ups
1: at
0: the places?
1: Oh, yeah, I'd love to. So all they have to do is, you know, call me. No, probably text me, because I get too much spam.
0: Oh, tell me about it.
1: I know. So.
0: So if somebody does want to contact you about placing an order or pop-ups.
1: Right.
0: Where do they reach you? Where do you have a website? Do you have your
1: social
0: media?
1: I'm not
0: media?
1: That big big yet.
0: I don't know, honey.
1: But you can text me at 504-235-1558.
0: Say it once more.
1: 504-235-1558.
0: See, I got a woman to give me her phone number twice. Look at that.
1: That's cute. See? Anyway, I have a, you know, I have an order for a party already out of, you know, so maybe two. And I've been asked to, you know, cook gallons. And I'm ready.
0: I'm sure you
1: but
0: are.
1: But I do, what I do is I cook and put it up in pints.
0: Yes.
1: And freeze it. And so,
0: and it freezes well. People
1: it really
0: would
1: does
0: be so
1: freeze.
0: Surprised. Mm-hmm. When I moved back, I'd never made.
1: I didn't want to freeze it, but people say you got to freeze it. And it does freeze well.
0: It beautifully. It freezes better. I mean, there are some things that don't freeze
1: well. That was frozen, you know, and I thawed it out. So those are my samples.
0: Well, it's gone. I mean,
1: you ate it all?
0: Well, I just want to get the shells. I can't suck on a shell right here. Well, I guess I could.
1: Take it, Cody.
0: Jeez, he already.
1: Kobe.
0: His is gone. I'm here working, breaking a sweat, looking at these fantastic shells. They do look so good. What a tease to bring me in 2 tablespoons of this stuff and then have me just follow you home.
1: It's a sample. Anyway, so I do give bigger portions at Martine's at my pop-ups.
0: That's Thursdays. That's fantastic.
1: But I tell you, one of my favorite samplers was John Harris of Lillette Restaurant.
0: Oh, yeah. Oh,
1: and
0: he's so
1: I want
0: nice.
1: To thank him. Yeah. I mean,
0: lovely guy.
1: I want to thank him for the kudos of my bisque, and he asked me for my recipe.
0: Did he?
1: Yeah, my
0: That's
1: sister says,
0: how
1: I don't
0: you
1: know.
0: No.
1: My sister says, don't you give him a recipe. Uh-uh. But I don't have a recipe. I mean, I have like a,
0: Did you see her say that? Did you see how she said that? Seriously. But I don't have a recipe.
1: Have a little bit of this, a little bit of that. But anyway.
0: But
1: so,
0: you know it. I mean, how
1: I
0: long
1: know,
0: have you been making
1: like a
0: it?
1: Science.
0: Seriously.
1: It's like 5 years now.
0: Yeah. And when you, and you make it all throughout the week,
1: yes.
0: right? Yeah.
1: Mm-hmm. Right.
0: I know with my cakes at this point, the big sellers, the Carpathian Mountain Cake, that it's called a Karpatka. And it, all of a sudden, and I promise you, I was way ahead of the curve on this one, and it was a happy accident God just put in my lap.
1: I know.
0: But
1: he does that.
0: Yeah, I call it breadcrumbing. I mean, I was making a pavlova. I had extra egg yolks. I thought, what could I make with this? Some sort of custard. I made the Karpatka, which is 2 patchou. You know, pastry layers with this thick cream Polish custard in the middle,
1: really good.
0: Powdered sugar on top. I made that for one brunch that I gave a writer from the Times. Came that cake, and I mean, I'd been baking things for years. That one cake started the whole business.
1: Really?
0: Look at you. That's all it is. But now I know exactly how much I need. I don't even
1: have
0: to measure.
1: Down, you know, you have
0: and
1: it
0: baking
1: down.
0: Is different because, you know, you have to – it's an exact science.
1: I know.
0: You know,
1: good
0: like,
1: thing you don't live in Colorado.
0: Oh,
1: altitude and all that. You would have to adjust.
0: Oh, it. Now, when I lived in San Francisco, I did have to adjust things.
1: You did?
0: When I came back here and I had a gas stove, bebe.
1: Oh, I know.
0: I was feeling it. I was so happy. I didn't have to work on an electric stove anymore. It makes a huge difference when you're baking, especially, in my opinion.
1: Right.
0: With everything, really. But I'm not complaining.
1: Electric, you know, it burns too easily and you can't gauge it.
0: It does.
1: I know. And I've burned. I have an electric stove and I've had to get used to it.
0: But we've all done
1: it, you know.
0: That.
1: And so, but that's one of my problems is I turn the heat up.
0: I know.
1: And so I said, oh, no. So
0: look, honey, when summer rolls around, you will not, I mean, you know how this is. The kitchen is so hot. That's why the air can, I don't know about you, but my house is frigid. You could hang meat in the front rooms because you have to keep it so, you know, you got to keep it so cold because the kitchen.
1: Right.
0: I mean, Lord, I almost said Nopsy, but Entergy must love us, right? You remember Nopsy?
1: Yeah.
0: Now, what else are you thinking of adding anything to your repertoire? Or what else do you enjoy cooking?
1: Well, I do crawfish. I do crawfish etouffee, of course.
0: Oh.
1: And
0: if I called you.
1: What?
0: And I said, which I will.
1: What?
0: If I called you and said, I want some crawfish etouffee. I'm having a party and I need, I don't know, 4 gallons or 2 gallons of crawfish etouffee. Can you make me some?
1: Of course I could. It would be delicious, too.
0: Do I get a sample of that next time you come? Because I love crawfish etouffee.
1: Yes, you do.
0: So crawfish seems to be your speciality.
1: Oh, I love crawfish. It just has a, you know, great taste to it. You know, you can't find... Where can you find crawfish? I mean, China. I mean, they have...
0: We don't know about all of that now.
1: And you got to be careful.
0: We're learning more about Chinese crawfish than anything else.
1: They're trying to kill us off.
0: You know, I'm telling you, I had some crawfish the other day, and I was like this. I said, "Well, that's not crawfish. I know what crawfish tastes like. That's not Gulf crawfish. That's a whole different thing."
1: I don't understand where they would be, you know, selling it to. But France, I don't know where they sell their crawfish. But they're selling it here and putting Boudreau, you know, like an Acadiana name on it, and then you read it, and it says made in China.
0: Well, they all that look, you know, what I always say is that the proof is in the pudding. The proof is in the pudding, right. Or in this case, it's in the bisque.
1: Right.
0: Now, do you bake at all?
1: I don't. Well, I bake the stuffed shells. That's...
0: Oh, you do bake? See, I don't know how to make them.
1: You see? I'll teach you. So anyway, you stuff the shells.
0: You teach me how to make... I tell you what. I don't want to take... I'll never say it. I'll teach you how to bake my recipe for my cake, my Karpatka.
1: Okay.
0: And you... Or I'll just watch. I won't even take notes.
1: Okay. Well, anyway, I can tell you really easy. So you make your... I use panko. I don't use, Italian.
0: Me too.
1: I love panko. There's something special about it. I don't know. I love panko to use that. And you make the stuffing, and then you stuff the shells, and then you dredge that in flour. I like to dredge it in flour, and then you top that with olive oil, and then you bake it. That's what you do.
0: Well, I'll tell you what.
1: You bake it for about 20 minutes, and then you put that back in your roux.
0: Well, baby, you bake that, I'll bake your cake. We're going to be right back with Allison Scott in just a second.
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0: And we're back. This is Carl Pfeiffer. I'm filling in for Patty and Don gallivanting around the globe. I am joined by our wonderful, wonderful producer, Kobe. And we're joined by the beautiful ray of sunshine, the multi-talented Allison Scott, the crawfish bisque bane, Bay. Bay. Is
1: babe,
0: that right?
1: B-A-E.
0: As babe. The kids,
1: babe.
0: I mean, I don't even know anymore. Yeah, but... No, we were talking about cooking and why we cook. And you said, I know personally from my own experience that I love feeding people.
1: Me too.
0: I don't know if it's an easier way to show affection, perhaps, or it's applicable to everyone. You can show affection to everyone by saying, here, come to dinner, eat. I love
1: right.
0: that. Not to mention, I love the fact of making somebody happy.
1: And when I know, they get that's it pushes you through the cooking time and labor because you just know, wow, they're going to really like this.
0: Yes. And it's I know.
1: Then be happy.
0: And it sounds somewhat selfless when right. you think about it because people are like, oh, of course, you want to be a big success. And I know I am beyond grateful for my success. Beyond grateful am I blessed.
1: Mm-hmm.
0: But I do... One of the most important things, if not the most important thing to me, is that it's making somebody else happy. They're
1: happy.
0: Getting home.
1: And they might say, oh, my God.
0: Yeah. Yeah.
1: Right? And that makes you feel really good.
0: Well, when you think about it, it's like somebody may be having a horrible day. Somebody's
1: right,
0: always having a worse day than you are. And they get to sit down and have something that is comforting in some way or that they don't have to worry about, you know, going out and getting some. Look, we've all been to restaurants where we've ordered stuff that we make that aren't up to par.
1: Right.
0: So to get something that is phenomenal mm-hmm. is so is such a blessing,
1: mm-hmm.
0: you know? And so I guess that's what... So now if people want to find you, they can go to Martine's on Thursday at 5:30 until you sell out.
1: Right.
0: Mm-hmm. And that's every Thursday.
1: Every other Thursday.
0: Every other Thursday. Thing. Well, it'll be
1: Don't
0: every...
1: Don't put me
0: it'll
1: too much
0: be,
1: work.
0: It'll be every Thursday pretty quickly. And
1: oh,
0: if they
1: I don't
0: wanna,
1: know. I'll have to hire somebody. It's a lot
0: look,
1: of work.
0: I just had to do it myself. I had to get
1: really?
0: An assistant and I had to get a delivery boy. I couldn't do it.
1: Yeah.
0: But I do flowers. I do wedding planning, right. baking.
1: That's big.
0: Organizing. So
1: yeah.
0: To do that and then deliver everything. I delivered flowers this morning to Art Sadage. They're having an opening tonight. I don't know if you've ever been to Art Sadage. It's on Magazine Street. It's fabulous. Hernan Caro and Tina Hall.
1: Uh-huh.
0: So I just did all the flowers for that opening tonight.
1: Is that across
0: tonight.
1: From...
0: Grigri. You know the blue building that's across from Grigri on Magazine, right before you get to Coliseum Camp? It's right there. So I delivered that myself this morning between baking and then coming
1: wow.
0: here to do the show. And then I have an event
1: that I
0: planned.
1: Then you have to fight the traffic and everything
0: and rain.
1: Watch for and the rain and the people.
0: And I had to
1: they
0: want to
1: run
0: hair.
1: You over.
0: I mean, I had to get my hair ready in the rain.
1: Oh,
0: it was
1: stop it.
0: Well, it hasn't moved. But so you have a little song you want to sing for us, darling. Sing your song. Mama's listening. Mama's listening. Mama's watching you, baby.
1: I made it up while I was cooking because I was happy.
0: Okay, look, that's what we love. And there's no booze in it,
1: and
0: right?
1: I
0: just want to make sure that you weren't tippling a little bit.
1: No,
0: when you,
1: I wasn't.
0: No, okay.
1: No.
0: Just want to make sure.
1: Stop it.
0: That's okay. I'm not going to tell anybody.
1: Because my friend, he goes, you better sing that. So I said, okay. So... It goes, you've got to know where to find them, know how to catch them, know how to cook them. To get the job done, you're going to count your blessings when you're sitting at your table eating my crawfish bisque till the evening's done. Oh, yum. Do I get an Emmy?
0: Baby, you get an Emmy, a Tony. You're going to get a peacock?
1: Oh,
0: not
1: oh
0: a peacock,
1: God.
0: Peabody.
21: Yeah.
0: I don't even know that they give Peabodies. I don't think they do it. For
1: Here comes the telephone.
0: God. I'm telling you, we are going to raise the cholesterol. We're going to turn everybody into diabetics. We're going to raise the cholesterol in this city if it kills me.
1: That's funny.
0: So seriously, between the two of us, now I've been baking since I was, I don't even know how long. It's one of the reasons that it brought me back to New Orleans, because the city embraces creativity in general.
1: Right.
0: This is not one of the, I lived in San Francisco for years. I mean, almost 19 years. But this is the sort of city that says, okay, you just starting out? Let me taste that. That's fantastic. You want to do this too? Look, you're nodding over there, Kobe. You know it's true. Right? It embraces you and it supports you. And
1: right.
0: Yeah, we are a messed up city in many ways, but we are the best city in the country.
1: The best.
0: I mean,
1: in the world.
0: Where else can you get phenomenal? Let me just ask you this. On a rainy day in New Orleans, when it's muggy as hell outside, where else can you come into a radio station and eat the best damn crawfish bisque this side of Dixie?
1: That's sweet.
0: I'm good, huh?
1: Yeah, you're really
0: I'm telling
1: good.
0: You, man. I'm telling you.
1: I'll come on at the show again.
0: Well, I mean, and now I'm starting to shave. So it's
1: funny.
0: Perfect. So again, if you need anything, Kobe, what are you doing this weekend? What are you doing for Memorial Day? Is it exciting?
5: Not really.
0: All right, never mind. I'm kidding. No. Tell us, Kobe. Tell us.
5: Not really. Just chilling, especially with all this nasty weather outside. So not much. I'll do it. But yeah.
0: You know what you need.
5: What do I need?
0: You need some crawfish bisque, and I know exactly where you can get some.
5: Where can I get some?
0: Well, you can get it by calling
1: 504-235-1558, but you ought to text.
0: I also hear that we can catch you at
1: Martine's every other Thursday, 5:30 till I sell out.
0: See that? That's fantastic. We're going to make this woman work like a charwoman. She's going to work her fingers to the bone.
1: To the bone.
0: And I'm going to get a cut of that, I'll tell you that much.
1: Bone.
0: I tell you what, you teach me how to do your bisque, I'll teach you how to do my cakes.
1: Okay.
0: Because I was telling them during the break, I made this great recipe for, luckily, I'm very blessed, that I came up with a recipe for apricot toasted walnut cookies with nutmeg, with brown sugar, all organic. And I did that last night, and they're all gone. So I got to go home before I go to this party tonight and bake 4 dozen more. But that's why my customers like me, is because
1: right.
0: I'm
1: and
0: honest.
1: And you have it down to the science, you know, you don't have to keep referring to a recipe. And that makes all the difference in the world when you're cooking.
0: Oh, my gosh. I mean, once you have everything down pat,
1: right.
0: What did you do before?
1: What do you mean?
0: Did you do before you cooked? Were you a housewife? What was your profession before? Were you a raconteur?
1: I did decorating. I was in decorating. And
0: see, that's
1: like that.
0: All right. So you see, mm-hmm. many hats.
1: Creativity.
0: Uh huh. Mm-hmm. But that's why we do so well in New Orleans, is that it embraces all these different things. I can't stand when people say, "Well, what do you do? What do you do for a living?" I say, honey, what don't I do?
1: Or don't you
0: you
1: do,
0: give
1: right.
0: me a hat and I will put it on and wear. Don't think I'm not going to try and become a producer after this, Kobe. You do realize that, right?
5: Yeah.
0: There's no job security in this country, honey.
1: Well, AI does not know how. They'll never know how to make crawfish bisque.
0: From your lips to God's ears, baby.
1: My job is safe from AI.
0: It's look, I got to say, AI is going to kill us. Probably, but until then, I just love the fact that it puts all my recipes together for me. And it's the cost. That's what I love, is that it breaks down the cost so beautifully.
1: Oh, that's interesting.
0: Oh, boy, the way you said that. Oh, butter wouldn't melt in your mouth. That's interesting. I know. But you know what it's funny, though, is that when I have other friends that use AI for other things, I'm like, you really shouldn't use it for that, because you're just going to become dependent on it. Meanwhile, I'm trying to mainline technology in the middle of a baking session. You know? So now, what are you doing for Memorial Day? Everybody going to have a wonderful time?
1: Oh,
0: I know
1: I
0: that
1: have a
0: I
1: great
0: am.
1: Time. I'll probably be cooking.
0: Well, I'll be baking, and Kobe, you'll be trying to taste them both, I'm sure. In the meantime, we send a big hug and all our love to Don and Patty, globetrotting around the world. This is Carl Pfeiffer from Silver Linings Events and Design. You can call me at 415-987-1079. In the meantime, you all have a wonderful, happy, and safe Memorial Day. God bless.
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24: Views and opinions expressed during the show are those of the host and guests only. In Washington, in no way do they
25: President Trump caused some confusion among European leaders this week when he announced the U.S. will be sending 5,000 troops to Poland,
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25: now drawing them down like he's been suggesting over the past few weeks.
26: Well, it is confusing, indeed, and not always easy to navigate. I guess you feel the same as I do.
27: A lot of things I want to get off my chest.
25: That is Swedish Foreign Minister Maria Malmer Sternegad. Meanwhile, the White House is pointing some fingers over a failed uprising in Iran while warning tensions in the region remain dangerously high.
28: President Trump says Iranian citizens couldn't rise up during Operation Epic Fury because Iraqi Kurds held back.

0: terms of the law. Critics argue it disrupts long-standing practices and could suffer families. The process could take years, causing significant disruptions for applicants. Hayes, Warning, Washington.
1: President Trump is touting what he calls a major jobs milestone. He said yesterday at the White House that 100% of net new jobs since 2025 have been created in the private sector as his administration seeks to root out unnecessary bureaucrats within the federal government. He says many of those former workers have found better jobs in the private sector. More from townhall.com.
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4: Would be that I was just reading an article of
1: a NASCAR driver's number is being temporarily retired after the icon's shocking death this week.
5: Richard Childress Racing is temporarily retiring Kyle Busch's number 8 Cup Series car, at least until the driver's 11-year-old son Brexton is ready to take over behind the wheel. RCR will run the number 33 car on Sunday night in the Coca-Cola 600 after the 41-year-old Busch died unexpectedly Thursday of unknown causes. Austin Hill will replace Busch in the driver's seat. Brexton Busch is already known for his racing exploits. He won the Tulsa Shootout Junior Sprint Championship to earn his first career Golden Driller last year. I'm Geffen Coolball.
1: A 911 call obtained by the Associated Press reveals NASCAR driver Kyle Busch experienced shortness of breath, felt overheated, and was coughing up blood the day before he died at the age of 41 this week. He was hospitalized with what's simply being called a severe illness. Breaking news at townhall.com.
4: And then Wendy's.
1: In Havana, thousands turned out Friday for a state-organized rally in support of former Cuban President Raul Castro.
6: Castro is about to turn 95 and is rarely seen in public, but he is believed to still wield significant power behind the scenes and retains the title of General of the Army. This week, Castro came back into the spotlight after U.S. prosecutors unveiled an indictment accusing him of ordering the 1996 shootdown of civilian planes flown by Miami-based exiles.
7: The case reopens a tense chapter in the long history between Washington and Havana and puts one of the revolution's most enduring figures back at the center of it.
1: The stock market closed out its eighth consecutive winning week on Friday, leading the way. Ross Stores, Workday, and Zoom Communications, they helped to drive the market higher after reporting stronger than expected profits. More on these stories at townhall.com.
8: Burger King is a shocker. Remember when, I don't mean to be Burger King slanderous here, but remember when Burger King got like kind of in trouble for putting the fake grill marks on the burger and calling it flame broiled?
4: Yeah.
8: Like I don't understand the burger. I love their chicken sandwich, but I don't understand the Burger King love.
4: Yeah, you know, it's very, it's kind of hit and miss a lot of the time. I had a really bad experience not too long ago, within the last year with them. It wasn't necessarily their fault. It was more of the delivery service. But getting my money back, because it never came. The person somehow picked up my food from the Burger King on St. Charles, then went over to the West Bank, and their car broke down.
8: Oh, geez. Sure it did.
4: I never got my food, and they trying to get your money back. And granted, it's $14 or $15, but it's principal. And it took like 4 days to get my money back. And you can't. There's no one to speak to. That's not a
8: right
4: thing. You're dealing with AI chat bots and things like that. But so that really turned me off on that whole situation. But speaking of food, we can go back to Jazz Fest. I'm sure you had some good food while you were out there, huh?
8: To be fair, no.
4: Yeah.
8: Like, this is hilarious. Yeah, I did not. I was out there all day Saturday and all day Sunday, and I don't think I ate one thing.
4: Really?
8: Yeah, okay, can I say this? Like, I don't mean to be that guy either, okay? I've eaten lots of things at Jazz Fest, and I think it's all good,
4: mm-hmm.
8: okay? I think people go goo-goo and gaga for the food at Jazz Fest mm-hmm. because they're not from New Orleans, yeah. and they've never attended a festival where there's all of that type of, like, our food in one place.
4: I agree with you.
8: So every time I go out there and I get food, I thought that I'm disappointed in it because the people, you know, I mean, trying to put great food in a festival setting is not easy.
4: Mm-mm.
8: But it's like, I might as well just gone to your restaurant and gotten far better food.
4: Sure. Absolutely.
8: Well, I'm not trying to dog anybody out there, but I sound like I'm being negative towards Burger King and towards Jazz Fest food. I'm not. Like, I think it's very good. My thing is, like, honestly, I was fueled on Coors Banquets this weekend at Jazz Fest.
4: Oh, boy. There you go. Well, that's so in a can, pretty much, you know.
8: Yeah, like, I mean, so I didn't. I was going to eat the crawfish bread yesterday because I had heard it was pretty good this year. And it was rainy, and I just didn't want to leave where I was at. And I was ponchoed up, and I was like, okay, I'm just going to sit here and drink beer.
4: Yeah, I mean, that's seeing, like, on the news and people that are literally going there just to eat. I find that to be crazy.
8: Yeah,
4: you know, it's too expensive to go just to buy the ticket, and then let alone have the price you're going to pay for all the. If you're going to eat, my goodness, you probably. I mean, if you pay $150 to get in, we'll say, give or take, you're probably spending that per person to eat. If that's what you're going in, and that's the experience that you're wanting to have, but you know, the other part. You know, I've been twice to Jazz Fest, and it's fine. I think part of my problem is I have a little PTSD from going to Woodstock in 99.
8: Yeah.
4: Being in a festival setting like that is not exactly the funnest thing for me, or the most fun.
8: Understood.
4: However, we can be negative. It's no big deal because I'm going to say something that my take on it. But also part of the deal, too, is, like, as far as eating and having crawfish Monica and things like that, when it's so hot outside, it doesn't really appeal to me to eat something like
8: agreed.
4: You know?
8: Agreed.
4: It's just not my thing. And I mean, I've had good food there, of course. Wonderful. I've had the, I think the last time I went, because it rained all morning long. I went and saw the Foo Fighters a couple of years ago, and it rained all morning, so they didn't open late. I got there, like, during Dumpster Funk, which was right before the Foo. And, you know, the food closed it out. So I did. It was perfect timing, really. I didn't have to spend all day in the rain and everything else. But I had the lump crab meat beignets, which was delicious. It really was. And I don't
8: yeah.
4: know who made them, but they were really good. But you're getting two for like $8 or $9. So, and they're not huge, but it's okay. You know, it was a little sustenance. But the issue that I have, and this is maybe just me because I know you enjoy it, but if I was going to the festival just to go to the festival and have fun, then that's one thing. But if you're going to see a specific band, it's not as good of an experience as seeing, like, for instance, if the Foo Fighters were play, we'll say the Superdome, and it's all Foo Fighter fans, that's a different experience than what you're going to get going to a festival like that, because, you know, they usually play a 3-hour set. They're playing a longer set for Jazz Fest at an hour and a half, and you're not. It's a mixed bag. There's a lot of people that are there just because it's Jazz Fest, and they don't really care about the band, you know. So
8: yeah, I mean, absolutely. Like, yeah, if you were to go to a regular show, no doubt about it. Mm-hmm. My thing that I do like about festivals is that, like, for example, Saturday it was $130, I think, for, you know, Amy and I each to go. Mm-hmm. But we get to see Jason Isbell and Stevie Nicks. So right. You would pay more than that, probably that for Jason, and then more than that, obviously, for Stevie. So to get to see two great bands, and then sure. Sunday we saw Boyfriend, St. Vincent, and David Byrne for like $100. I mean, that you can't pass that up. And I got to see David Byrne. Like, that was, you know, not to be coy here, but once in a lifetime, you know, sort of thing there. So that's the thing I love about festivals. I also usually like, and I didn't get to do it this year because just of time and everything else, but I like to go around to the smaller stages and see the bands I don't really know that mm-hmm. I would never probably go to a show and see.
4: Yeah, that's cool. And there's I went a few times to the to Summerfest in Milwaukee, and that was pretty cool too, because it was, I mean, that those festival grounds are made for that specifically. It's blacktop. There's, you know, permanent structures for vendors and things like that, and they've got, I think, it's been a long time since I've been there, but they had 8 or 9 stages plus an amphitheater. So the way that it usually worked was that you would get, you know, some of those smaller bands, maybe some local, and then, you know, you end up with the bands that are out on tour opening for big bands, and then there was a main attraction every night at every stage, and super inexpensive. I think the last time I went was probably 2010-ish, somewhere around in there, and I think for 2 nights of going, I think I paid a grand total of $20 to get me and my girlfriend of the time into the
8: The days of that are gone.
4: Oh god, yeah absolutely.
8: Yep.
4: One night AFI was playing one night, and that didn't, I think it was, or no, we paid for AFI $10 a piece, and then it was free to get in when Social Distortion played the night before.
8: So, yep. Well, Jazz Fest has now gone to individual pricing on Saturdays, with, and we were at the Stevie Nicks show, and we waited 50 minutes to get into Jazz Fest. I've never waited more than 2. And I think they dramatically oversold on Saturday. I've never been in a crowd like that in my life, I don't think.
4: Yeah, we waited it was a different situation the last time I went, because, like I said, it had been raining all morning long, and they pushed back the start time. But we waited, at least an hour. Wait in line.
8: To see Foo Fighters?
4: Mm-hmm. Yeah.
8: We did not. We go to the Seahorse. I walked from the Seahorse right into Jazz Fest on Foo Fighters Day.
4: No, we were out on the street, probably got there way before we did.
8: Oh, that's possible.
4: We got there when Dumpster Funk was playing.
8: Yeah. We did get there early. But yeah, this was an opening for Stevie. It was unbelievable. It was a wild day. It was a fun weekend. Jazz Fest is a great time. Don't get me wrong. A lot of cool people Absolutely. In town. Everybody here to have a good time. Busy, busy, busy out there for everybody. So that's good. But I'll tell you, I'm ready to rest on Sunday.
4: Well, I think it's well earned after what you've been doing. So well, let's take a quick break, and when we come back, we got NBA playoffs to talk about, and of course the Saints had the NFL draft last week, and I thought it was pretty good, so we'll talk a little bit about that too. So don't go anywhere, we'll be right back.
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0: Right, we're back. Talking with Mike Noble from the Hard Knock Podcast. We talked Jazz Fest. Now we got to talk about what else is going on. The NBA playoffs are hot and heavy. We're getting close, if not wrapping up most of the first round. Have you? I know you've been Jazz Festing. Have you been able to watch much of the NBA playoffs?
1: A little bit. Like, to be fair, it's been more where I have been watching. If I've had time to watch anything, I've been watching Major League Baseball right now, and a little bit of hockey. But I've been trying to keep up with the NBA through social media and through, like, just, you know, the recaps the next morning, because thank you, Shams Charania. Like, he's kind of my go-to for everything NBA, and that's kind of been the case. Seems like some interesting stuff. So the Knicks at one point, I was out to eat last night between Jazz Fest and going down to the Orpheum, and at one point they were winning 72-22 at Atlanta. That was wild.
0: Yeah, they won by 53,
1: yeah.
0: I think 51.
1: 140-89.
0: Okay.
1: In a playoff game.
0: Yeah, yeah. I was not happy because, you know, the parlays get blown out of the water when you have lopsided victories. Like,
1: yes,
0: because unless you pick the right guys that got hot, and if I were to guess, most people didn't for the Knicks, they're not playing that fourth quarter. So
1: yep.
0: I had Jalen Brunson on my parlay and Jalen Johnson and Alexander Walker. Man, only Jalen Johnson got his line on that one. So
1: pretty surprised to see the Timberwolves take out the Nuggets. I didn't think that was going to happen.
0: I didn't think, especially without Anthony Edwards.
1: Yeah.
0: That was surprising to me. But, you know, I thought this year with the Nuggets as well, I thought that they had a much more deeper team than what they did maybe in the past year. But it really just, it also didn't really seem like it ever gelled all season long.
1: Yeah. Yeah, and to be fair, I think they were only playing 7 or 8 guys there in the playoffs. So, like, Joker was playing 40 minutes a night. I think Murray was playing 40 minutes a night almost. Like, it's you know, I mean, obviously everybody's bench shortens in the playoffs. The shocker to me is Philadelphia's got taken Boston to Game 7. I thought that thing was over after Game 4.
0: I did, too. And really, I even made the comment with one of my friends that watching game. And it's hard for me, but I do like Jason Tatum. So I do pull for the Celtics for him. And I know most of my friends, you included, disagree with that philosophy because it's a Boston team. But I do pull for him. And I made the statement. I go, oh, this Philadelphia looks like they're completely outclassed. And if this is not a sweep, I'll be shocked. And boy, oh, boy, we're going to Game 7.
1: Joel Embiid looks like the dude again. Like, he's back, and he's – I mean, I don't know if there's – I don't know if he came off the bench last night because I did not get to see the game.
0: No,
1: I know that they had talked about that. But did he start?
0: Yeah.
1: Yeah, I mean, I figured that they would do that. And if Maxey gets hot with Edgecombe, like, you know, you got three guys there that can, I mean, score at any point in time. I just still think Boston's a better team, but Game 7, anything can happen.
0: Absolutely. And you know, I'll say one player for the Sixers who's really, I think, been a very integral part in their comeback in the series is Tobias Harris. He's played really well.
1: Yeah, and Tobias Harris, what a career he's had. Like, he's just been a solid player everywhere he's going. He's like Jay Crowder, only better. Like, you know, I mean, maybe not as good defensively, but just he's always on a team that's competing, and he's always putting up good quality numbers across the board.
0: Yeah. And I'm thinking of the Pistons, and I apologize for that, but
1: okay. I knew what you meant, though.
0: But he played on the Sixers, but the Pistons, that's a whole nother story. I'm that's a shocker that, you know, they've been on the brink, and I think it's what, 3-2 now.
1: Well, the weird thing about Orlando was, like, they never played as good or as well as everybody thought they were going to play all year long. Mm-hmm. And it's almost like the play-in game that they lost. They lose to Philly. Is that right? I think that's who they lost. No, who they lose to? I don't remember who they lost to.
0: I think it was Philadelphia.
1: Was it Philly? Yeah.
0: Yeah.
1: It's almost like that woke them up. And then they just, since then, have played really – I mean, that is a talented young team. And they played really well since then. It's going to be fun. These final four, whenever they're decided – in both leagues, I'm bummed that the Joker's not in it. And I mean, I don't know, what is Anthony Edwards' status? Have they said, is he going to potentially be able to play in this next round? Because I mean, it's obviously destined for Oklahoma City, San Antonio, it feels like, in the West, but it feels like the East is wide open.
0: Yeah, I think that I think that you're right. The original thing that I saw, I thought that it said multiple, he was going to miss multiple weeks.
1: Okay, so I couldn't remember what it said.
0: So it depends on how far they, you know, how lengthy the series is, but yeah, you're right. I feel like we're destined to have San Antonio versus Oklahoma, which would be great. OKC and them. Wimby is just unreal.
1: And Wimby is unreal, but I don't know that there's a quieter, greatest player in the NBA than SGA. Like,
0: yeah,
1: he's unguardable, dude. If you look like, if for people who watch the NBA, look at his stats in the fourth quarter. They're like, they're Michael Jordan like.
0: Yeah, they are.
1: He doesn't miss free throws. Mm-hmm. He get his body control is unbelievable to where he draws fouls. A lot of people calling it Fugazi on the fouls. Whatever. I mean, that's the NBA. He draws fouls like no one that I've seen in a long time.
0: Yeah. And it's hard not to enjoy watching OKC because they play as a team and they play good defense. And that's something that you don't see a whole lot in the NBA, unfortunately, these days, is teams that play defense and play together. But they're going to be so good for so long because they've got cap space and draft picks out the wazoo.
1: Yeah.
0: So get ready.
1: Yep.
0: The dynasty coming our way.
1: Could be.
0: All right. Well, let's take a quick break and we'll come back after the news and we'll talk some Saints draft. So don't go anywhere. Look on your face.

0: got your mind.
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3: With SRN News, I'm Bob Agnew in Washington. President Trump surprised European allies this week when he said that the U.S. would in fact be sending more troops to Poland, not drawing down the troops like he's been suggesting now for several weeks. That's caused a certain amount of confusion among some of the allies who say it's hard to tell which direction the president will go, but still, Poland welcomed the good news. The president is touting what he calls a major jobs milestone. He says 100% of all the net new jobs since 2025 have been created in the private sector as his administration seeks to root out unnecessary bureaucrats within the federal government. And he spoke at the swearing-in yesterday of Kevin Warsh as the new Federal Reserve Chair at the White House. The president says not only is he cutting excess government waste, but a lot of those workers are finding even better jobs now in private industry. This is SRN News.
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0: Thanks for sticking around for more of the Something to Say radio show. Talking with Mike Noble from the Hard Nine podcast. Last week, draft got underway last Thursday night, and the Saints, of course, took Jordan Tyson with the number 8 overall pick. And, you know, it got mixed reviews in some regard, but I think that everyone agrees that when healthy, this is the best wide receiver in the draft.
1: Yeah, you know, it's so funny to watch. You watch these guys, these prognosticators who make their mock drafts, right? Mm-hmm. And if the draft doesn't go exactly along what they think the team should take, then they'll give you a worse grade. And it's also funny that leading up to the draft, all I heard from all these guys was how Jordan Tyson was the guy. Like uh-huh. The guy that if you could get a guy, I mean, no disrespect to Tate, no disrespect to Lemon, no disrespect to Concepcion, whatever. It was Jordan Tyson.
0: Sure.
1: And after the draft, all we've heard about is how the Eagles took Mekhi Lemon.
0: Yeah.
1: It's hilarious, dude. These ESPN shows, like one day we should do a full day on how fugazi that network is.
0: Oh, gosh, yeah. Because I got one to add for that, too. And maybe you can – I'll see if you agree with this theory. So I watched their pre-draft special Wednesday, maybe. Maybe. I think it was on Wednesday night. You know, and Mel Kiper and his picks and all this.
1: Oh, jeez.
0: So they went super in-depth with the top 5 picks. I mean, that was probably – I think it was an hour-long show. That was probably 20 to 30 minutes of the show. And then we kind of glazed over 6 and 7. And when it got to the Saints, I don't even remember who they said that we should be taking.
1: Well, early on, so I saw like 4 different drafts, and one had us taking Tyson, one had us taking Downs, one had us taking Reuben Bain.
0: Yeah.
1: And I don't remember, one had us taking Jeremiah Love. And I was like, okay, you guys have not been paying attention because he's not dropping to us. But either way. But let's go back. Let's give Jordan Tyson his due. I'm fired up for that dude, man. And the fact that he, along with Jeremiah Fears, are going to be wearing 0 in this city, I'm buying a jersey.
0: Yeah, for sure. And but what I was going to say was that it felt like watching that show was they skipped over, kind of just glazed over the Saints so they could talk about the Chiefs at number 9.
1: And then the Cowboys who traded up to take Downs.
0: Right. It's, you know, and I'm like, okay, whatever. But back to Tyson. Yeah, I'm all in. Like, what the Saints have done in this offseason is I can't remember an offseason that I've been this stoked about. It's been unreal.
1: Kellen Moore, bro. That's the answer. That's the answer. Like, this was almost Sean Payton. Like, even Sean Payton's hit drafts were sort of like, okay, what are we doing here, Sean? Like, we get that you think you're the smartest guy in the room. Kellen Moore might be the smartest guy in the room.
0: He might be.
1: Like, just if you look at the offseason signings, and there's more to come because we know that, what is it, June 1st? Is that when the vets get released, essentially? So you know that, like, everybody's like, well, I can't believe they didn't take a top corner or a top safety. There's going to be guys out there. And that for once in our lifetime, they have cap money.
0: Yeah.
1: Still to spend, but... But the draft, first of all, was unbelievable. You addressed not only needs, but you addressed it once. Mm-hmm. And athleticism. They got athletic across the board in this draft.
0: Oh, yeah. They certainly did. You know, with Tyson and then with this number 2 pick with Christian Miller, who looks like he's going to slot in a nose tackle in this Staley defense.
1: Yep.
0: A run-stopping nose tackle. I thought that was an amazing pick at 42.
1: I thought he was going to go in the first round.
0: I did too. So, you know, that's unreal. And then you come back with a 73rd overall and get Oscar Delp, which everybody was kind of like, well, you know, you just signed Noah Fant, you have Juwan Johnson. And his numbers weren't like eye-popping at Georgia. However, there's a little bit more to that story.
1: Correct.
0: When he signed, he was going to be the heir apparent to Brock Bowers. Well, then they switched the offensive coordinator left. And so the scheme really wasn't the same as what it was for Brock Bowers.
1: Yep.
0: And from what I've been reading, there's a good possibility that he could be the number 1 tight end before the end of the season.
1: As soon as that pick happened, I texted Caleb, my son, who's my co-host on our podcast, and I said that might be the steal of the draft
0: Yeah.
1: because he is a physical specimen who catches everything. He can block it. Also, now with Fant and Johnson, it just allows Kellen Moore to be so creative. Like they can run, 12 personnel or 22 personnel, and you can also slot Johnson in the slot. I mean, it just gives him the option to be so creative that with those guys, I mean, give me depth in the tight end room, please. Give me depth in the wide receiver room. Give me competition at every level. That's what you want.
0: Absolutely. And then you brought in in the fourth round with the 132 pick, you bring in Jeremiah Wright, who's an offensive guard from Auburn. And that, I think, is a good depth piece. He's
1: Yep.
0: probably going to need some polishing, but I think it's, you can't have, as we've learned over the last few years, we can't have enough offensive depth or offensive line depth.
1: Absolutely.
0: So I was okay with that. And this one, the other fourth round pick at 136, I really like.
1: Same.
0: Bryce Lance from North Dakota State, who is 6'3", 204, with a 9.25-inch hands. He ran a 4.34 40, and averaged 21 yards per reception last year. I mean, that's just
1: Yeah.
0: incredible. And
1: Trey Lance's brother.
0: Trey
1: So,
0: Lance's brother.
1: I remember when he came in to North Dakota State, because I, like the dork I am, watch a lot of the North Dakota State games because I love that Division One AA. Well, FCS, whatever it's called now, right? They were essentially saying he's better, like he's better at everything than Trey Lance is. And he has been. He has been so good there. And he is a physical specimen and evidently just like a gym rat, like he is there all the time. So, I was psyched about that. And then you go get Styles. A lot of people think Styles might start for this team.
0: He might, yeah. I up and down, really. There's really nothing to be upset about. You had Barry and Brown, which I had to laugh because as many times as I've been pissed off listening to Mickey Loomis in a press conference, I loved how he started his press conference the other day. He goes, "Well, I don't expect there to be many questions. We didn't trade up and we signed a guy from LSU. So I'll see you
1: Right.
0: next year." But Barry and Brown, I think you sign him, and he fills a need that you have in special teams with kick returns and punt returns. So I'm good with that. I think he's probably not going to be lining up at wide receiver, and if he is, then we might be in some depth problems at that particular moment in time. But
1: Yeah.
0: once again, like you said, it creates competition, and he's a speedster. And then TJ Hall was another one that. To take him in the final round at 219, that's not too bad, man. And he could be a good depth piece too.
1: Absolutely. I think he was second team all Big Ten, maybe.
0: I think so.
1: One of those. I don't remember what team he was, but yeah. I mean, in Iowa, obviously, Iowa puts a lot of guys in the NFL for people who don't pay attention to Big Ten football. They put a lot of guys in the NFL.
0: Yeah, and then what they did in making trades over the weekend too, and bringing in Tyree Wilson, an edge rusher from the Raiders, and who was a former number 7 overall pick.
1: Correct.
0: Maybe it's one of those things like change of scenery does wonders. Ask Chase Young.
1: Yeah, I was going to say, and I mean, we know that with Brandon Staley, he's had a lot of success with guys like that. And then they go get Emerson, the corner,
0: Yeah.
1: who's also only 25. And I know he's been injured. I know he's coming off an ACL. Is it ACL or was it Achilles? It was one of
0: Achilles. It
1: those.
0: was Achilles.
1: Yeah. I know that, but again, that's more depth pieces in the backfield that you're going to want, in the defensive backfield like that. That's what you're wanting to build. And I would have loved Caleb Downs. I'm happy with Tyson. I've said all along since we talked about the draft, there was about 10 guys I would have been happy with.
0: Sure.
1: Tyson was one of those. So I was happy with the first round pick. I was happy with the overall draft. I still believe there are multiple moves to be made with this team,
0: I do too.
1: as far as, building either more depth or going out and maybe signing a safety that starts or signing another corner to go opposite of the guys that you have here to start with Kool-Aid, and who did they just re-up? They just re-upped the other guy too.
0: Julian Blackman.
1: No, not Blackman. The other corner.
0: Well, you had Quincy Riley. You have Sanker. You got.
1: Oh my God! It's
0: who's the other one?
1: I just lost the name. That's all right. Whatever. But either way, like you've got guys.
0: Oh, Yadam.
1: There it is. Isaac Yadam. I could not come up with his name. Yep. So you've got depth, and I think they passed on Downs mainly because they like what they have in the safety room, but they also saw the idea. I mean, that's again Kellen Moore to get Tyler. It told me they believe wholeheartedly in Tyler Shuck. So let's get him as many weapons as we can.
0: I wholeheartedly agree, and I'm really, and I say it every summer that I believe that we're going to have a good year. But I think all things point to Saints being back in the playoffs, and if, you know, as long as everything goes well with Tyler Shuck, I don't know if we're a Super Bowl team, but I think playoffs and winning the division is definitely on the table.
1: About 2 weeks ago, I don't think I've told you this, but Danny Stutzman came in the golf course.
0: Oh, no.
1: Yeah, I was like, he came in and he was there with his girlfriend. It was hilarious. Bro comes in with a Saints polo and an Oklahoma hat. I was like, okay, now we all know who you are. But he comes in, and he's super nice dude. And I said to him, all right, bro, this is the year. And he just looks at me, smiles, and he goes, I'm Danny. And I was like, okay, well, yes, I know who you are. Like, once you walked in, I knew who you were. Plus, your name was on our tee sheet. There's not a lot of Danny Stutzmans in New Orleans. But I was like, yeah, nice to meet you. I'm Mike. And I was like, listen, dude, I hope you have fallen in love with this city as much as this city loves the Saints. And he goes, that's why I'm here weeks early. And I was like, all right, bro. I said, this is the year. This is it then. I love to hear that. So I love that. Like, he was here, I think, 4 to 5 weeks earlier than he needed to be.
0: Good. That's
1: yeah, and he's like, I love it. So,
0: and I think that culture, you're right, the culture that Kellen Moore is cultivating here, it's going to be I think on the short list of free agent players of wanting to be on the Saints team.
1: Two quick questions for you. Do you think Cam Jordan is back now, and do you think Alvin is back now?
0: I would like to say yes on both. I think that there's, especially with Cam, I think you see Cam, I think you're going to see him get signed sooner rather than later. But I think he's going to be important for that room and that veteran presence to maybe bring out what was expected out of Tyree Wilson, you know. Alvin, if Alvin can be used the way that he was originally intended to be used, like with whenever Sean Payton was here, then – yeah, I don't think that's going to be an issue. And plus, as we saw at the end of last year, you know, we needed some depth at running back. And it probably is going to help Alvin tremendously to be maybe that third down guy, or, you know, where he's never been. I never thought of him as the guy that needed to carry the workload the way he has. And he's just not, to me, he was never really that guy. He's the gadget, and he's out of the backfield catching the ball and being a receiver. So I think they're both back. Cam, you know, I don't think Cam's going to get the money that he wanted, but if he was going to get it, he would have already gotten it.
1: Yes. I think Alvin's back for sure. That them not drafting a running back tells me Alvin's back.
0: Yeah, and also, you know, he wants to be here and he wants to win here.
1: Yep.
0: And this is probably going to be the last chance of being part of something special for him. So,
1: yep, I'm excited. I'm ready.
0: Me too. I can't get here. I'm ready to even go sit out in the August heat and watch him at training camp. So that's how excited I am again. So, all right, my friend. Well, let everybody know where they can find you before we get out of here.
1: Yeah, you can find Hard Nine Podcast on YouTube if you'd like to watch, and then obviously we're on every audio platform you can find. Cardinals are rolling, just took 4 from the Buccos, so
0: I know. Yep.
1: Just Dodgers are in town this weekend. We'll find out what the Cardinals are really like.
0: Yes, we will. But real quick, I saw today that, you know, Paul Skeens has lost 14 games in his major league career.
1: Yep.
0: And the Cardinals are 5 of those. So
1: correct. It's
0: they
1: insane.
0: Got his number. They got his number. Yep. No big deal.
1: Yep.
0: All right. Well, thanks again, my friend, and we'll talk soon.
1: Sounds good, man.
0: All right, we'll be back with more of Something to Say radio show right after this.

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0: right back with more of the Something to Say radio show and last segment of the week. We don't have a whole lot of time, so let's go over and catch up with those good folks from Florida and see what they've been up to while we've been away.
1: Down.

right, this comes from Yahoo.com. Headline is, Florida man claims yacht belongs to Trump and refuses to leave. Miami police video shows how it ends. Florida man stories usually still of chaos. Sirens, shouting, something already going on sideways before you even catch up. This one does not. The video released by the Miami Police Department opens on a much calmer scene along the Miami River. A man is sitting on a yacht, speaking with officers in a tone that almost feels routine. Then you hear what he's saying. He claims the boat belongs to Donald Trump. He says he is a United States Army veteran. He then claims to be part of the Hell's Angels and says he is protecting the president. The actual owner, according to officers in the video, does not know him and wants him off the boat. That is when the scene becomes something very, very Florida. Not exactly chaotic, not exactly calm, but strange enough that everyone involved seems to understand patience is the safest tool in the toolbox. According to the Miami Police Department's post, officers were called to the Miami River after a man allegedly refused to leave a yacht. Police also said the suspect was wanted for stealing a motorcycle within the previous 48 hours. The department did not identify the suspect in its post and did not provide a detailed breakdown of the charges he may be facing. However, the video focuses more on the response itself, officers trying to get the man off the vessel without turning a strained situation into a dangerous one. In the clip, officers explain that the boat's owner does not know the man and wants him removed. The man refuses, repeatedly insisting he is not going anywhere. The police department framed the situation as a standoff. In the purest sense, that was what it was, a suspect refusing lawful commands, officers holding position in a situation that does not move forward until someone gives. There you go. Just wandering onto boats and saying that you're friends with the president. I don't see why that can't work. All right, well, that is all the time we have for this week. I want to thank Mike Noble from the Hard Podcast, Hard Nine Podcast, for stopping by and chatting with us again. And also, real quick before we get out of here, I want to give a shout out to Grateful Grooming in the River Bend here in New Orleans for doing an excellent job with my pup this week. And I would highly recommend them for taking care of your pets. So you can find Grateful Grooming on Facebook and check her out. Stacy Michelle is the groomer. So I want to thank her. So if you're in need of a groomer, she is the right person to talk to. All right, gang. Well, that is all the time I have for this week. And we need to get on down the road. So that being said, remember, if you're going to be dumb, you got to be tough. We'll talk soon.

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1: A controversial pro-steroid competition set to take place this weekend in Nevada. Here's correspondent Gethin Kulbaugh.
2: The Enhanced Games, featuring 50 athletes who will compete in track, swimming, and weightlifting, is set for Sunday in Las Vegas. There are no restrictions on what kind of performance enhancers these athletes can take, though organizers say they're holding them to strict medical protocols to ensure safety. There are prizes of $250,000 for winners and up to $1 million for some world record breakers. Among those to watch include 2022 100 meter sprint world champion Fred Curley. I'm Gethin Kulbaugh.
1: And when Mexico helps to host the World Cup starting next month, it will make history. It will become the first country ever to host the event for three separate times, one back in 1976, one in 1981, and now this year, along with the U.S. and Canada. This is townhall.com. Some confusion at the Food and Drug Administration this week over a new policy that breaks with past requirements for new nicotine products.
3: The Associated Press has learned officials at the FDA were blindsided by a recent policy change allowing more e-cigarettes and nicotine pouches to hit the U.S. market. The new vaping guidelines allow sales while products are under scientific review, but before they are authorized, and bypasses a federally required period for public comment and revisions. It happened just a few days before the resignation of former FDA Commissioner Marty McCarry, who was under pressure from vaping lobbyists. At around the same time, the agency okayed new fruit-flavored vape products. Jennifer King, Washington.
1: President Trump yesterday oversaw the White House swearing in of the new Federal Reserve chairman. The president said he'd like to see Kevin Warsh's help in stimulating the economy, but he also stresses that the nation's central bank will continue to remain independent. You'll find more on these stories at townhall.com.
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12: Welcome to the Barbecue Radio Network. I'm Freddie Bell, and each week we talk with the legends who keep America's smoke rolling, and they keep it hot. Tonight, we are joined by a person who knows the pit like a painter knows his brush. Chef Eric Pearson, a seasoned pitmaster whose signature is pure, his clean smoke and deep flavor. spent a lot of years on the competition circuit and perfecting that brisket and the ribs and pulled pork, preaching that good barbecue is about respect for the fire, patience, and the people you're feeding. We'll even talk about beekeeping and maple syrup. Eric, what came first, the syrup, beekeeping, or barbecue?
13: Well, it was probably barbecue. My love of food is what drew me to the pit. And first, it started out with a little bit of grilling, and that got boring. So I needed a little bit more challenge. So, and then, you know, in the chronological order, beekeeping came next, and then maple syrup making came next. And when we get into those two, I'll get into a little bit more on why I decided to get into those, a couple of funny stories on both of them. So
12: let's go back to barbecue then. So
13: yeah,
12: how long were you barbecuing or grilling before you decided, maybe there's something more to this?
13: Yeah, I mean, I've always grilled my entire life, certainly my adult life. And, you know, you can only do so much with a steak or steak tips or fish or chicken. And I always tell people I like the destination more than the journey.
12: Mm-hmm.
13: So it's about getting there, which is a complete contradiction to barbecuing specifically with the smoker and smoking, because it's about the journey, not the actual destination.
12: Exactly.
13: Low and slow, as they say. So I was probably in my mid 30s when I said, you know, I need a little bit more here. I can't continue to just sit there, slap a piece of meat on a, you know, 450 degree grill and flip it in 5 minutes and then take it off and eat the same piece of meat. So I started looking into and got a really cheap Home Depot special, as I call it. Lasted about 3 years before it actually rotted out from just regular rain. And then I had to step up my game a bit, and I actually got into pellet smoking. I know a lot of people kind of look at that as taboo, but I was really able to dial in specifically the temperatures.
12: Mm-hmm.
13: Obviously, when you're doing smoking, temperatures and the right mix of smoke really is what makes specifically the brisket, the pastrami, the corned beefs of the world. And even I've expanded into pork chops. There's nothing better than a nice 2-inch thick pork chop that's been brined for about 48 hours in a, believe it or not, peach nectar. It absolutely just makes it so tender. I've never had a piece of pork that when I cut into it, it actually has juices come out of it. Every time I did pork on a regular grill, it was shoe leather. It was hard. It wasn't moist. This is a pork chop that you can actually cut with your fork. It's so tender.
12: How did you discover the peach nectar and mixing it with a pork chop?
13: I kind of cheated a little bit. I was looking for something different. So I got out on the magical Google and put a couple of keywords into what I was looking for, probably 10, 15 years ago now.
12: Mm-hmm.
13: And this recipe came up, and I said, that seems interesting. I'll try it. I went to my store. They looked at me like I had 5 heads. Didn't know what peach nectar was. Wanted to give me prune juice. I'm like, no, I really don't want prune juice to marinate my meat in. Thank you. And then I actually ended up at a Portuguese store. And, you know, up here in New England, you know, the Portuguese people are very prevalent. And there's quite a few Portuguese store. And there's a particular brand called Goya brand.
12: Goya, yes.
13: And I was able to find it. And I continue to find it. You know, it's just a wonderful marinade. It adds just a little bit of sweetness. But it permeates the meat like I've never seen before. And like I said, if you've ever had a pork chop, a lot of times they're dry.
12: Yes.
13: And this literally drips of moisture when it's perfectly cooked. And you can't mess it up. I mean, you throw the little meat thermometer in there, you set your temperature, and once it hits, it's done. So I really hit it out of the park with that. And I've shared that particular recipe, which I didn't come up with. I've messed around with it, thrown, you know, some peppercorns in there here. I've even added a little bit of maple syrup, a little bit of honey.
12: Okay.
13: To it to see if it changed. And it changes the complexion of it a bit. So I've shared that recipe with many of my friends. and they literally have said they'll never eat specifically a pork chop any other way ever again.
12: Everybody, we're talking with the pitmaster, Eric Pearson, today. And I'm just curious, you talked about the peach nectar and the maple syrup and all the rest of it. You also, at the very top of our conversation today, you talked about clean smoke, and you just kind of glossed right through that. What does that mean to you, and how does it change the flavor?
13: Well, for me, getting a nice, subtle smoke, I personally prefer a really deep, robust taste with my smoke, and I love a good smoke ring on my meats and be able to see it, but not everybody enjoys that type of flavor. So as a person, if I'm cooking for myself, I'm obviously going to cook to my preferences.
12: Sure.
13: If I'm cooking for the masses, like I'm going to be doing on Thursday, we have about 25 people coming to our house, and everybody's going to get smoked turkey. And if they don't like it, the door's at the front of the house, just leave now. You know, I'm smoking two birds, and, you know, I'll grind those up. They're actually brining now in an apple juice, maple syrup mixed with sliced apples, lemons, and peppercorns. Again, keeps it nice and moist. Mm-hmm. Keeping your meat as moist as possible while smoking it. And that's, for me, that's why the low temperatures, you're not adding that extra heat real quick. So getting back to the clean smoke, I'm looking for that subtle taste, that added hint of an apple wood or even a pear wood. Sometimes I like the real deep. Sometimes I'll throw an oak in there with a maple wood. Hickory obviously is a favorite. Mesquite, you know, everybody's going to do those. I like some of the more exotic fruit woods. I've done cherry, and cherry with a good hearty filet is just, in my opinion, one of the best. And so my definition of clean smoke is something where you can taste the flavor and it's clean. It's not just overbearing of, oh, wow, so I'm eating smoke with a little bit of meat to it.
12: That's a good way of putting it. Everyone, we're talking with Eric Pearson. And we got about 30 seconds before we have to step away. I just got a question for you. You talked about, I felt like I was sitting in your class. So I've got to ask this question. What's the one thing that you would tell a beginner before they light that first match, and thinking about keeping it juicy and the juices flowing through the meats?
13: You know, for me, it's about trial and error. You need to really try some things, know what you like, and start out with what you like. If you like a brisket, do a brisket, do a pulled pork, do something that you know you're going to enjoy, and then experiment from there, adding different injections of different fluids, and just see what works for you, and then just expand. I mean, in today's day of the internet, there's so many videos that you can watch and pick up on things. It's really trial by error for me.
12: Trial by error, and it's no error. We do have Eric Pearson with us today. And when we come back, not only will we talk about beekeeping and syrup on a barbecue radio network show, we'll get into the competition and the rhythm of competition day from midnight prep to final turn-in. Chef Eric Pearson stays with us on the Barbecue Radio Network.
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0: Welcome back to the Barbecue Radio Network. I'm Freddie Bell, and talking with Pitmaster Eric Pearson, a man who's turned competition stress into championship flavor. And when we left, I was sharing with our audience that you're also a beekeeper and you make your own maple syrup. Tell me which one came first. Was it the syrup or was it the beekeeping?
1: It was beekeeping. I started out kind of, I've got a fairly big garden in my backyard and I wanted to increase my productivity from it and needed more pollinators. As I started to investigate and learn about them before I decided to make the plunge, I realized that putting a hive on my yard in my yard is not going to add any additional pollination of my plants because bees will actually go up to 3 miles in every direction of their hive, and they're going to go where it's plentiful for the nectars and the pollens, which is not necessarily my quarter-acre garden with some corn, some squash, some tomatoes. But I still made the plunge because I found it very intriguing the more I learned about it because, you know, there's a saying, no bees, no food.
0: Okay.
1: And people say, well, that's not true because there'd still be, you know, chickens, cows, fish. Well, that it is true. No bees, no food. Because if the bees aren't pollinating the foods that potentially the chickens and the cows and the pigs are eating, they would die off as well. I decided to get one hive.
0: Okay.
1: In beekeeping, there's another saying, if you buy one hive, you're going to buy many hives because when you get one, it turns to two, it turns to four, it turns to eight. And next thing you know, you've got 35 hives at three different locations. And you're getting stung 8 to 10 times a week.
0: Oh, my.
1: Your wife is wondering if you're ever going to be home from the time of April 1st to about November 1st on the weekends, because you're now no longer just in the backyard tending one hive. You're tending 35 hives.
0: Let me guess. You've got 35 hives right now.
1: Yes. Yes. How'd you pick up on that?
0: Oh, my. You know, just it came to me all of a sudden.
1: Yeah. Yeah. This year was a very good year for honey flow.
0: Mm-hmm.
1: I harvested almost 3,000 pounds of honey.
0: Oh, my gosh.
1: Yeah, it was quite well in all different colors. One of the amazing things is honey actually depends on what the pollens and the nectars are that the bees are actually feeding on to produce the honey.
0: Mm-hmm.
1: And it usually starts off extremely light in the springtime, and by the fall, it's dark. This year I was light, it got darker, and then it got lighter, which I had never seen before in my approximately 15 years of beekeeping. So it's made a lot of interesting conversations when I go to my markets and have them on display, and they're like, well, what's the difference? Color. They're both very sweet.
0: So there's no difference in the taste, just the difference in the color.
1: I don't find a difference. I feel that they're just as sweet. There is some subtle differences in flavor profile depending on what they're eating.
0: Mm-hmm.
1: In the springtime, it's a lot of maple trees and pine trees that create a very light, sweet, almost no flavor profile, just sweet. But towards the end of the year, when it gets a little darker, in my area, there's things called pepperbush, which is actually a wetlands vegetation.
0: Mm-hmm.
1: And it actually brings a little bit of spicy pepper taste to it, which is kind of cool. Japanese knotweed, which is an invasive plant that's kind of taken over the United States, creates a very almost ruby red honey that is a very, very complex flavor. It literally brings in a bunch of different flavor profiles from vanilla to even a little bit of a cherry taste occasionally. It's interesting.
0: So how did you move from beekeeping, or how did you happen to add on maple syrup to this? I would have thought it would have been honey and that would have found its way to the grill or to the smoker.
1: Well, beekeeping ends around the beginning of November. The NFL ends around the beginning of February.
0: Okay.
1: And beekeeping doesn't start back up until the beginning of April. So I had a 2-month period here that I needed to do something because my ADD was kicking in and I was driving my wife nuts. I also needed something that was not very intensive where I could just let, water drip out of a tree, put it in a bucket, light a fire underneath the bucket, and then watch the water boil while I sat back and drank beer all day.
0: It was that simple?
1: It was that simple. I needed something to be able to do and have a reason why I could drink beer on a Friday and a Saturday and a Sunday without my wife getting mad.
0: So tell me about, so are you marketing either the honey or the maple syrup?
1: I do sell my honey. I sell it at 5 or 6 different farm stands locally. I'll also do markets where, you know, craft fairs and whatnot, where it makes sense. My maple syrup, I do not legally sell it. I would have to have the FDA come in, do a complete inspection of my operation, look for the cleanliness. Not that I'm a dirty person. I'm not big enough. I usually get about 20 gallons of syrup a year, and then I'll quietly sell it to family and friends. I ask for a donation to my daughter's memorial charity that we started 5 years ago. So that's how I kind of circumvent the sale of it. I'll ask for a donation to the charity.
0: Interesting. Eric Pearson with us. We're talking about his love of beekeeping and how he kind of moved in because he needed something to do, and he just started tapping trees for maple syrup. Interesting. That happens every day. But for folks who've never been to a cook-off, let's talk about that just for a few minutes here. What's the atmosphere like behind the tents, Eric?
1: It's very anxious. You know, you're very nervous. You want your, you've designed something that you like yourself as a flavor profile, and you're hoping that the people that are going to be looking at this and tasting this competition like your flavor profile. You know, so it's a personal preference. I know some of my friends will literally say, all right, we're going to find out who the judges are and what they like, and we're going to try to master their flavor profile. I just try to be me.
0: Wow.
1: You know, I go with a flavor, or if I come up with some sort of concoction with my honey and a barbecue sauce, making my own sauce, or even throwing in a little bit of maple syrup drizzle on the, you know, the final 15, 20 minutes of the cook, just to give it a little bit more flavor profile. I don't go by any rule books. I just sit there and go, I feel like this today. People have asked, what do you use for your rubs? And I said, I really don't know what I used. I opened up the spice cabinet and I grabbed a couple of bottles. I shook them into a bowl and mixed it up and threw it on.
0: And that's how it works.
1: That's how it works for me.
0: Before we step away, when you're judging your own plate, what's the one sensory cue, if there is one, that lets you know that you've nailed it? Is it smell, texture, color? What tells you that you've done it?
1: Well, probably the empty plate, actually. You know, if the plate is empty after eating it all, I know I've hit it, at least for my for me, in all seriousness, for me, it's probably the sense of smell. For me, if I smell something that I absolutely have to bite into, you know, that mouth-watering feeling. If I've done a really good chicken wings, you know, buffalo wings on the smoker, and that first whiff, you know, I sit there with the plate and I kind of go like this. If I get that in there and the mouth starts to water, for me, I know I've nailed it.
0: Man, and he's nailed it today, folks. This is Eric Pearson. And when we come back, I'm going to ask Eric to share his favorite gear, maybe even your smoker setup, and a few hacks that even seasoned grillers might want to steal from you. So don't go far. This is the Barbecue Radio Network, and I am Freddie Bell.
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3: It starts with pork selection. This weekend, we're using a Sturrock Heritage Breed hog. 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My dry rub, then it goes on the cooker with charcoal and wood. And we'll cook it for a full 18 to 20 hours on 225 degrees until it's perfectly tender and falling apart. All my shoulders are on for tomorrow morning, so now, you know what? It's all about just chilling out and hanging out with family and friends around the charcoal grill. Good. 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
4: With SRN News, I'm Mary Rose. A Ukrainian drone attack has caused a fire at a Russian oil terminal, according to officials at Russia's Krasnodar region. The incident occurred overnight where falling drone debris sparked the fire, injuring two people. Russia's Astra News outlet reported that Ukrainian drones struck an oil terminal, a key site for Russian state-controlled pipelines. Ukraine's general staff said Saturday afternoon that Ukrainian forces struck the oil facility overnight. The family of NASCAR legend Kyle Busch is revealing the cause of his sudden death. According to a family statement, Busch died Thursday from complications of severe pneumonia that developed into sepsis. A medical evaluation concluded the 41-year-old passed away from rapid and overwhelming associated complications. He was a two-time NASCAR Cup Series champion. This is SRN News.
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0: Welcome back to the Barbecue Radio Network. I'm Freddie Bell, and we're back with Chef Eric Pearson, breaking down now the tools that make great barbecue possible. Eric, let's start with the pit, maybe. What are you cooking these days? What are you cooking on, I should say, these days? And what makes it special to you? Why did you select the tools that you're using right now?
1: Yeah, I mean, when I'm cooking, for home cooking, I'm using a Z Grills. It's a U.S.-based company. They get a lot of their products from overseas, but they're based here in the U.S. I've had a lot of good luck with them. Their products are good. The surface area is good. The flow of the pellet smoke is really, really good. And they have a very controllable heat setting from 125 degrees all the way up to 450 degrees. So it's a very versatile grill where if I literally wanted to throw a sirloin steak on there and grill it as a steak, I could. Wow. Or if I wanted to sear the meat either before or after smoking, I could do that as well.
0: In our earlier segment, Eric, you talked about oak and hickory or fruit wood. How do you choose between the different woods? Is it just depending on the meat or how you feel that day after you get up from a day of beekeeping?
1: Yeah, it's really about the meat that I'm cooking and putting a flavor profile together with the style of the meat. I mean, sometimes I might do an applewood with a pulled pork, but I'll do, a pear wood, depending on what my spices I'm going to use, on a pork chop. It's the same meat. It's just a different flavor profile that I'm looking for with that subtle hints of the smoke flavor.
0: Interesting. Personal story. I grew up in Kansas City, and in
1: our backyard. You're the pit master.
0: But it's interesting. You've been talking about different fruits the sweet palates and all the rest of it. We had a pear tree, Eric, in our backyard, and the kids, of course, from the neighborhood would come and take the pears. I'll say take the pears, and my grandmother would preserve them. So would a pear finish? What is that like? Because I've always thought that the taste was kind of sharp, really edgy when you think about the different really sweet flavors that are out there with fruit. How does that really work when you're grilling?
1: Well, I mean, depending on what, specific to the pear, you're right. It can be a little bit of sharp, almost like a sweet and a sour. Mm-hmm. It's got that, you can bite into one bite and it's sweet, and the next bite it's kind of a sour, to your point, sharp. So depending on how much the smoke is imparted into the actual meats, you can get some of that flavor profile right in the meats and have two pieces of bites that are sweet and sour. And applewood, that's very, very smooth. It's always got that sweetness to it. Mm-hmm. If you've ever been into, well, except for like a green apple or whatnot, sure. But most apples have that distinct sweetness to it.
0: Interesting.
1: And then, of course, you get into your mesquite or your hickories. Now you're getting a little bit more earthy, a little bit more
0: bitter,
1: woody tasting. Yeah.
0: So a heavier taste palette there when you're using
1: the hickory.
0: Interesting. So do you, yep. You mentioned, and I smiled as you were going through this, you were saying I open up the cabinet and I just pull, it sounded as if you were going to say whatever is right in front that you pull out for your different rubs and so forth. Do you make your own rubs and sauces?
1: I always make my own rubs. And again, I look at what I have in the cabinets for what I'm feeling that day, and I'll grab, whether it be a fine pepper or a coarse pepper. My bases are always going to be a pepper and a salt. But if I, am I going to throw in, is the salt going to be a pink Himalayan salt or is it going to be a garlic salt? Am I going to go heavy with the garlic powder or am I going to pull back the garlic powder and go more towards an onion powder or an onion base? So it's really what I'm trying to pair with the food and to see the flavors that I'm looking for. So I do always make that. I'm more of a dry rub person and then put the sauces on as I'm eating it. I do have a lot of times put on the sauces while I'm smoking it. And of course, I've got the base of any great barbecue sauce. It's called honey. I have it at my disposal. It's literally free, I'll start with that as a base. And usually it's a honey. It's got a little bit of a vinegar in it and some sort of a tomato base, whether it be ketchup from the bottle or mixing up and pureeing actual tomatoes from the garden. Depends on what I'm looking for.
0: So the holiday season is upon us, and I know a lot of guys are, I know in the north they're doing turkey frying, and then there's turkey smoking. And I've seen recipes, Eric, that talk about you dry rub it and you put the olive oil on for that crispy texture. What comes first? Is it the dry rub seasoning or is it the olive oil?
1: Well, you need something to bind and keep the dry rub on the beef, on the meats, yes, on the turkey. So, you know, using that olive oil, for me, it's either olive oil or yellow mustard, depending on what meats I'm doing. If it's a rack of ribs, it's yellow mustard. If it's a pulled pork, it's a yellowed mustard, and then put on the seasonings. Sometimes when I do turkeys, I don't put any kind of seasonings on it. I just literally crank up the smoke, get a good smoke going for about an hour, and then pull back the smoke and let it go until it's up to temperature. You know, unfortunately, the way I do it, the skin becomes shoe leather, but I'm protecting the actual, chicken breast and the meats itself, mm-hmm, with that layer of skin. So the smoke permeates in just enough, and you get a good little smoke ring, and it's so tasty. I mean, to me, turkey is one of the things that's best without spices on it. But that's my flavor profile. That's what I like.
0: Interesting. Everybody, Eric, yeah, Pearson with us. What's a gadget, Eric, or maybe even a tool that most home cooks overlook, but Eric Pearson swears by?
1: Well, there's a couple of things, Freddie. The first thing is, you know your equipment and take care of your equipment. Mm. Very important. If you live, you know, if you're using a pellet stove, one of the biggest problems can be moisture if you've left pellets in the actual stove, because they'll expand. And then they're not going to feed in correctly, and then you've got to pull the whole thing apart. So yeah, always make sure it's nice and weather tight and put a cover over it. The other tip that I would definitely give is, your internal probe on these pellet stoves, make sure you constantly clean it, because as the smoke builds up on it, you won't get a true reading of your temperature. Mm-hmm. So next thing you know, you've got it set to 225, and that's where you want it to be, but it's showing that it's 150 because of the smoke buildup. So you're putting it up thinking, oh, it's a cold day, I'll just put it up to 3.25. Well, now you're actually cooking it at 3.25, even though the temperature gauge says that it's 225. But the biggest thing that anybody that smokes meat, grills meats, or even roasts meats in ovens is, get yourself a very good thermometer.
0: Aha.
1: Never, ever, in my opinion, cook anything to a recipe time. If the recipe says that it takes 4 hours at 325, don't believe them. And the reason for that is every part of this country has a different atmospheric pressure. And pressure, especially outside, affects how stoves and smokers perform. Mm-hmm. So get yourself a thermometer. They make a ton of them out there. Some of them are wireless, some of them are wired, some are Bluetooth, some of them go right to your cell phone. You can be miles away and start your smoker, right, whatever you want. Very important. Always smoke and grill to a temperature that you want, not a time. That was a big mistake I did when I first started. It was like, oh, the recipe says to grill them for 4 hours. Yeah, I grilled them for 4, and they were brontosaurus burgers because they were burnt to a crisp.
0: Everybody stick around. Chef Eric Pearson is with us, and he's going to reveal his all-time favorite sauce. And you might even think it's honey or maple syrup, but I've got a little something for you here. And the meal that changed his life and a few quick-fire favorites, that's coming right up after this on the Barbecue Radio Network.
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0: Welcome back to the Barbecue Radio Network. I'm Freddie Bell and talking with Pitmaster Eric Pearson. And now we get to the fun part, the flavor of our show. But before we get there, how can our listeners find you on social media, Eric?
1: Well, you can look me up on Facebook, just my name, Eric Pearson, or you can find me at Honey Maple Farms, which is the name of my farm for my beekeeping and maple syrup. I blended the two together, Honey Maple Farms.
0: Ah, I see what you did there.
1: Yeah.
0: Not bad. So let's get into talking about this signature sauce. I'm wondering, what is your signature sauce or favorite rub profile? And I have an idea, but how did you develop it? Where did it come from?
1: Well, it came from my love of hot sauce, actually. One of my favorite sauces is to take some honey and mix in a big old bottle of Tabasco sauce and a nice fine pepper, black ground pepper, with just a little bit of garlic salt. And that is my favorite sauce. My favorite rub would obviously include some sort of hot pepper. My favorite happens to be habaneros, of which I would slice up really thin, and then I dehydrate them, and then I put them in a coffee grind and get them to a nice fine powder, and then use that as my dry rub, you know, again, with some sort of black pepper or peppercorns and a salt.
0: I hope you're marketing this.
1: I haven't yet, but it is one of my favorites.
0: Oh, my gosh. So do you lean in more to regional loyalty, say, for example, New England, Texas, or Carolina, or have you built up your own hybrid style? And again, I asked this question, but having talked with you today, I feel like I have the answer already.
1: Yeah, you probably do. I kind of fly by the seat of my pants, and it depends on what I'm feeling for the day. You know, I love a good Carolina Gold. Mm-hmm. I love a nice Memphis barbecue. I love a great, robust Kansas City. You know, it all depends on what I'm feeling for the day. I don't stay to one, nor would I say that I prefer one over the other. Mm-hmm. I've actually mixed them. I mean, I love a good Carolina Gold, and then throw in a nice, robust flavor, you know, a strong wood flavor from, you know, a Memphis barbecue, and mix the two, because the Carolina Gold has got that nice little sweet heat to it.
0: Mm-hmm.
1: And then you get that real meaty flavor from a Memphis barbecue.
0: Wow, everybody, Eric Pearson with us. And I'm just curious, with those different types of profile, what do you do you have a normal pairing that goes with the different foods you just happen to wake up that day and want to smoke or grill? How do you pair it?
1: Well, you know, I open up the fridge and the fridge is usually full with a lot of craft beers.
0: Okay.
1: So that's the first pairing is find a nice, nice craft brew.
0: Okay.
1: Usually a Belgian ale, whether it be a double, triple, or a quad, or even a barrel-aged, bourbon barrel-aged.
0: Mm-hmm.
1: I do love those. So that's the first pairing. And then I always try to pair it up with some sort of vegetables that really goes well with what I'm looking at, whether that be a grilled asparagus. I love to cook corn right on the smoker. I'll sit and soak it for about 24 hours right in the husk, and then throw the corn on the cob right on the smoker and just let it go until it's nice and tender. Another favorite of mine is definitely Brussels sprouts, a nice smoked Brussels sprouts with some olive oil and garlic right on it. You know, so it's a matter of what I'm feeling. You know, there's no go-to to me. I'm not going to put a sweet potato on there because, quite honestly, it's the only vegetable I will not eat. I don't like the flavor of it. And if somebody wants one, they can go get their own.
0: Eric, if you could cook a meal for just one meal for anybody, past or present, who would it be and what would be on that particular plate?
1: Well, I'm going to have to say I would have to cook a meal for my daughter who passed 5 years ago.
0: Oh, my.
1: I would love to be able to do that. And I could tell you it would be hot buffalo wings smoked on the grill. Mm. It was one of her favorite. And it's always something that when she was home from college, we would go to the local wings place and she always wanted to do it. So that would be the one personal person I would do. If you asked me if there was one person out there, past or present, there's so many great people I'd love to break bread with. You know, everybody brings their own intrigue to me, whether it be, I'm a huge Red Sox fan, and I've always said this, when the man was alive, I would have loved to sit down and have a conversation with George Steinbrenner.
0: Oh, my.
1: The owner of the New York Yankees, my biggest rival. And people are like, why would you do that? I said, because the man was a winner.
0: That's right.
1: The man had a winning attitude. He knew what he wanted, and he got it. I'd love to sit down with past presidents. I'd love to sit down with so many great people and be able to offer up, you know, my food. But, you know, it would definitely have to be my daughter.
0: I'm just curious, what were the circumstances that led to her passing?
1: She was diagnosed with lymphoma in early 2020 and passed 8 short months later. It was a very aggressive form of lymphoma. She was in her last semester at college and wanted to be a history professor. So we started a nonprofit in her honor. And to date, we've awarded more than $80,000 worth of scholarships in her name at both Salem State, where she was, and local high schools.
0: How can we contribute to that scholarship?
1: You can find us on Facebook at Cassie Pearson Memorial Scholarship Fund, or at our website, which is Cassie Pearson MSF. That's M for Memorial, S for Scholarship, and F for Fund.com.
0: All right. Let's get back to the pit just for a second. I'm wondering, what advice would you give to a backyard pit master, a community, or even to life itself? What would Eric Pearson say at this point?
1: Don't give up.
0: Don't give up.
1: If you serve up a bad meal, throw it in the trash and start over. Just don't give up. Keep on doing what you love to do and keep trying. Just try different things. Don't cook the same thing every time.
0: Wow. I take that advice personally. Thank you so much for that. What do you think barbecue teaches us about patience? What does it teach us about community or even life itself?
1: I don't know. I mean, I don't think it's specific to barbecue. I think it's to any food, you know, specific to the community. I mean, when you sit down, and we're about to sit down as family and friends at Thanksgiving time, and it's a time to reflect. Breaking bread with somebody that you know or somebody you don't know has a profound effect on you, whether you know it or not. You know, I've had many meals in my business travels where I've just been sitting at the bar as a solo person and strike up a conversation with the person next to you, and you learn something about somebody. So, you know, sitting down to break bread, whether it be over barbecue or just a straight pasta meal at a Italian restaurant, it's kind of a cool thing to do.
0: Wow. One word answer, brisket or ribs?
1: Brisket.
0: Favorite wood?
1: Apple.
0: Beer or sweet tea while you're cooking?
1: Definitely beer.
0: And best barbecue city in America?
1: Oh.
0: And time's up. It should have been New England, right?
1: Well, I mean, it should be, you know, where I'm from, Taunton, Mass. But I would absolutely have to say it's definitely Memphis for me.
0: All right. It,
1: the flavor profile is so cool.
0: My man. How can we find you again on social media, your website? How can we get in touch with you, Eric?
1: Yeah, you can get in touch with me on Facebook at Honey Maple Farms, or you can search Eric Pearson. And, you know, I don't have a website because, quite honestly, I don't have time to keep it up.
0: Well, Eric, I can't thank you enough for joining us and sharing your wisdom and your heart for barbecue. And it's certainly the fund that you're setting up for your daughter. I know that touches a lot of people, especially this time of year. Thank you so much for being with us today on the Barbecue Radio Nation.
1: Thank you, Freddie. Thank you for having me. It was an absolute blast.
0: Indeed. And that's it for this edition of the Barbecue Radio Nation.
1: Awesome.
0: I'm Freddie Bell, and keep the fire low, the spirit high, and we'll see you again next time.
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6: News this hour from Town Hall, I'm Mary Rose. The new chairman of the Federal Reserve sworn in Friday, Kevin Warsh, set to succeed Jerome Powell. Laura Winters reports.
7: The new Fed chair, Kevin Warsh, sworn in at the White House by Supreme Court Justice Clarence Thomas. President Trump at the event telling reporters,
8: "Thankfully, unlike some of his predecessors, Kevin understands that when the economy is booming, it is that's a good thing. We don't have to go crazy. Just let it boom. We want it to boom."
7: Laura Winters reporting.
6: There are reports on developments in a deadly overdose case in New Mexico. Correspondent Jennifer King has the story.
9: Authorities say fentanyl and methamphetamine were found at a house where New Mexico responders got sick after answering an overdose call. Steve McLaughlin is the chief medical officer for University of New Mexico Hospital.
10: When someone's exposed to an opioid or like fentanyl, initially they will often become drowsy. They can actually become unconscious. And then we see their breathing slow down and that they can, in fact, stop breathing.
9: Mika and Georgia Rascon were identified as two of the three people in the house who died. A fourth person who was unresponsive and one of the responders who became sick were still hospitalized as of Friday. Mountaineer Mayor Peter Nieto says authorities were called to the house by a worried co-worker of one of the victims. The investigation is still ongoing. I'm Jennifer King.
6: Kyle Busch died after severe pneumonia progressed into sepsis, resulting in rapid and overwhelming associated complications. Dakota Hunter, vice president of Kyle Busch Company, said the family received the medical evaluation on Saturday. Busch, a two-time NASCAR champion, died at 41 on Thursday, a day after passing out in a Chevrolet simulator. Sepsis is considered a life-threatening medical emergency that occurs when the body has an extreme overactive response to an infection, causing the immune system to damage its own tissues and organs. More on these stories at townhall.com.

0: Hello, one and all. It is time now for the Thursday edition of The Food Show. I'm Marianne Fitzmaurice. I'd love it if you called and told me where you've been eating, what you've been eating, you've been reading anything about food, anything. What did Tommy say? If you've ever had anything to eat in your whole life, call. That's kind of my version of it. You don't necessarily have to have eaten it, but I find that food is fascinating in all kinds of ways. I enjoy reading about things that are new and different. And today at 3 o'clock, we're going to be talking to Tim Sparks. He is the owner of a corporation called Dahlland. I'm sure I pronounced that wrong. I'll have to have him do that. He is one of those franchisees who own so many franchises of a particular, usually fast food outlet, that they're just a major player in the company at large. And I really am dying to talk to him about a whole bunch of things, mainly the idea behind this change of his Pizza Hut operations, which would number 100 plus in all kinds of states. I don't know where they are, but they're not just in Kansas and the close environs. So when he makes a decision to do something as significant as this is, I would imagine it will reverberate through the entire chain. And I'm curious to see if they all follow suit. Let's face it, we have just gone off the rails in streamlining, taking the soul out of everything, that it is time for a revival. And I guess that is what he decided. We'll have to ask him why. I mean, it seems obvious to me, but I'm sure he had a particular epiphany of some sort. Why he decided to take the Pizza Hut operations that he owns and go back, turn the clock back to the 80s, 70s, 80s, when Pizza Hut had some hominess to it. It had red and white checkered tablecloths and red booths and vintage lamps and what do they call it? Stained glass. And you felt like you were someplace distinctive. And they had good pizza too, by the way. And then I guess as everything else changes, along with, quote, the new looks of a lot of these chains, Pizza Hut now looks like any other place. And so he is opting to change that, and I'm super excited to be talking to him. At 3 o'clock, we will talk to him and find out how it's going. I would assume very well, because I told my daughter about talking to him. And right away, we started reminiscing about going to my parents' house and walking over to get personal pan pizzas for them after school. My memories of Pizza Hut go back before. Boy, that sounds bad, doesn't it, Patty? Can you hear that?
1: Yeah, I do. Does not sound good.
0: It's going to be rough.
1: Are you outside?
0: Yes, I am. Mm-hmm. I was going to do the show from home today, but did not make it home in time. So I left my computer at my daughter's, and that's where I am. I went to Do Fuego for lunch. That is the new Gnocchi pop-up. I don't know. How many have we talked about, Patty? 10?
1: Oh, yeah,
0: easily. Probably 7 to 10. Even more than 10? I don't think it's more than 10.
1: Well, don't they do them twice a year?
0: Somewhere. Yeah, but it hasn't been more than 3 or 4 years. I feel like 10 is probably a good guess. Let's see if it's plus or minus when we talk to them on Tuesday. But over the years, I have been begging them to do more, I won't say normal, but I will say normal food, food that we are more used to. They have been, because it's younger people, focusing on more unusual cultures and culinary cultures, let's say. And so I was super excited the last time they did what essentially amounted to an American pop-up. I've been asking for a regular old New Orleans food, well-done pop-up, because this is an operation that has done really exceptional pop-ups, from the overall look to the service. The food has been really polished, and there are times that I've said that it is indistinguishable from a five-star restaurant in town, and I mean that. But I've decided that there are wide variances between pop-ups in terms of all of those things. And I would say that the one that I went to today maybe is a little less in the 10 out of 10 for execution. I think the execution of the dishes was a little less than it should have been. It doesn't mean it wasn't good. There were some really, really good things on the table, but a particular dish, the empanada dish, I thought needed some more work. I was so disappointed because I told Darren, whose son Julian is looking for oxtails, that he should go to the Noki pop-up and get oxtails. And when I looked at the menu, the oxtails were missing. And I said, what happened to the oxtails? Because it's not that common. It's much more common than it used to be, but it's not that common to see oxtails on menus. It's usually a special. There's usually a reason for it. And to me, the reason is that oxtails are becoming the new short ribs. But they took the oxtails off the menu after the first week and replaced it with, what do you think? Short ribs. So I was told that the braising of the oxtails was not braised as it needed to be in the time allotted, which is an execution issue. I mean, you need to figure that out. So I was really disappointed about that. As usual, I went crazy ordering, and I will go through everything I ordered. We're just going to go ahead and break, and then I'll get into the actual particulars of the lunch when we come back. So we'll stop right now and stay with us for more of the food show after this.
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3: I'll take Manhattan, the Bronx, and Staten Island, too.
0: All right. I'm sorry. I coughed during breaks. I wasn't quite finished with this one. I started with, I love their French fries. They're doing house cut fries there. They're very good. The house cut fries at Noki are among the best out there. They're larger, and by larger, I mean standard size fries, not steak fries or anything, but not bistro fries. And they're just really, really good. They're cutting them back there, and kudos to them for that execution. Although this one was a little bit less than normal. I ordered, can you hear that?
1: I sure
0: do. Did you hear that,
1: Patty? I sure do.
0: Wow. If I was at my house, we have lots of windows, they would be rattling right now. Anyway, I ordered boudin tamales, which I thought was a terrific idea, and it was terrific. I think there were three. They tended to be a little sort of skinny and long. They had a crema on top and were filled with boudin. They were terrific. The fries were good. That was good. I wasn't really sure what the ribs were because I didn't, of course, read it all that well. But they were maize ribs. And I was thinking, what is that going to be? And I had it fixed in my mind that it was ribs, like, you know, meat ribs. But the maize, which, was spelled M-A-I-Z-E. So this is something that I'm seeing now, which seems, I don't know, kind of contrived, but it's around there. It's trendy right now. Where elote, which is Mexican street corn, which itself has only started turning up on menus, I don't know, last 2-3 years. Essentially, it is corn with mayo and then herbs and cheese, and it's usually grilled corn, and it's sublime. I think I don't know that I've ever had one that I wasn't bonkers about, but this was really, really, really good. What they're doing now with ribs is they take the corn and they don't take it off the cob. They leave the corn on the cob and then cut the cob into ribs. Seems like a lot of extra work for, I don't know, whimsy, but that's what this was. And it served with lime. It was really good. It was like really, really good. One of my favorite versions of that. And then so I had the fries, I had the corn, and the tamales as a starter. And then I was really thrown for a loop by the absence of the oxtails. So they had a fish dish, and I would have gotten that just because I didn't want to get the short rib. I didn't want to get the vegetarian option. And that left a carnitas poor boy. And I wasn't really crazy about that idea either. The empanadas were given. If there's an empanada, I'm getting it. Even though it was a chicken mole empanada, I still got it. And I got the carnitas poor boy. In the end, that's what I got because the fish turned out to be redfish, which I'm not a fan. So those came together. I'm going to be clear. I don't eat all of this food unless it's so good. I can't help myself, which does happen, but not very often. So I had already been pretty filled with the fries, which I didn't finish either because the fries came with the poor boy. Now, this is another thing that I find annoying is the word. When a server hears me order a separate order of fries, knowing that there will be fries with the sandwich that I've ordered, it's excessive. And I don't know, are they not listening or what? But anyway, that I had fries on the table when the fries came with the poor boy. And the poor boy was very much a pulled pork, poor boy. There's pulled pork and there's pulled pork. As a matter of fact, there's a lot of different variations of pork. And I guess in keeping with my diva temperament, there's certain pork that is sensational. And most of it, though, isn't. I find that if you cook pork like a Boston butt, which is where you'll get your pulled pork, unless it's a cochon delay, in which case it comes from all over. But cochon delay, this was carnitas, though, so it was not billed as cochon delay. But it was very much that very soft, kind of fatty pork. It was fine. You know, it wasn't brilliant. It was fine. I've had pulled pork that is outstanding. And as I've said a million times before, I just can't think of a dish that to me is not made better by a little crust on it. So whether it's a steak or a pork, I like a little crust to it. So I have had carnitas that way, and it's sensational. And then I've had it the other way where it's just really, really soft. My gosh, that is close. That's disturbing. I'm sorry. Wow. Anyway, this was very soft. It was fine, but, you know, it was a nice little roll. Not a roll, but bread. It was like a piece of French bread. It was a good piece of French bread. And then it had the fries on the plate. The empanadas were really interesting. As I think about the whole meal, I would say that the only thing I wasn't crazy about were the empanadas, but I can't even say that because the empanadas had the most wonderful flaky pastry. And I love that. But they didn't have much inside of them. They were billed as chicken mole, which I had my doubts about ordering mole. I just don't, generally speaking, eat that. But I got it, and it came two smallish empanadas on a plate with red bean puree and pickled vegetables, onions mostly, pickled onions, which were good. I love the pickled onions. The red bean puree just kind of laid there. And the empanadas, and they had a really heavy drizzle on it. And I liked them fine. They were fine. But they were certainly not among the best empanadas I've ever had. I do really like the crust, though. The crust was pretty outstanding in the world of empanadas. It was definitely a pie crust rather than a soft, flaky crust. It was a harder pie crust, which I think empanadas should be. But it was really good because I've never had a meal at Gnocchi that wasn't really good. But of all of the ones that I've had, I would say that the execution on this one was not up to the standards of the others. But I still highly recommend it. It was a really good menu, and I had some terrific food. I felt bad for them. It was raining, so it was not very busy. I know they have a full house tomorrow, they told me. And we'll be talking to them on Tuesday about the pop-up called Dough, D-E-A-U-X, Fuegos. And it is the first, I think, Mexican, I mean, pop-ups. And I think this one's supposed to be Creole and Mexican. And I don't know why they're fusing that, but anyway, that was the idea behind it. But I'm glad I went. I was super excited. You know, we talk about this all the time. Or we don't maybe talk about it enough even. I know that Tom and I used to have lots of conversations about this, and we always came down on the same side, which is, if you are expecting something and it does not meet your expectations, even if it's terrific, you will think less of it because of the expectations getting in the way. Conversely, if you go someplace and your expectations are so low, for whatever reason, you've heard about it, whatever, and even if it's a mediocre meal, you will think more highly of it if it exceeded your expectations. I don't know what to say about that other than it's human nature, but it's certainly true. And the only reason I say that this pop-up was less than other ones was that I was so excited about it being one of my favorite, quote, cuisines, because you know how I feel about all of our ethnic versions of these foods in America. They're American food. But I was so excited to have the words tamales and empanada on a menu along with boudin. I mean, my God, it was just such a thrilling idea. And then when I got there and the oxtails, which was another great big expectation, was not there. And it was like, ugh. So it was kind of doomed, I guess, to have me not be super excited about it when those things fell out, but only because of expectations. If I had gone there with no expectations at all, I would have said, boy, this is great. And it was great. But I guess I'll have to figure out another place to recommend to someone looking for oxtails, because the oxtails are not on the menu, replaced by what has now become a ubiquitous dish around town and everywhere, really, poor short ribs. Or I should say poor us, because as I was talking to some of the people there, I said, you know, oxtail is the new short rib. 20 years ago, short rib was a cheap piece of meat, and now it's really expensive. And I think oxtails will go that way, although it is moving along at a slower clip than I think short ribs did once it started to catch on. 556-9696 is the number. As I mentioned earlier, Tim Sparks will be on. He is the owner of the Dialand Corporation, and I'm sure he'll have to correct me on that, which owns 100-plus locations of Pizza Hut. And he has taken a very bold move, which I totally applaud, in shaking off the increasing soullessness of, well, everything, but in this case, fast food environments, and bringing back the look of the 1970s and 80s Pizza Huts, when you could climb into a booth with a checkered red tablecloth and look into a scene that had vintage lamps and stained glass, and it was just charming. And it's hard to find things that are charming now. So kudos to him for doing that. I'm very excited. I'm going to talk to him at 3 o'clock. We're going to be talking about what has become a big news story, which is the throwback scene of Pizza Hut. Also in that regard, I don't know if anyone is following this story. I want to, and this might be getting too political, but I really kind of want to know about the stay of execution for the Ted's Frost Stop over in the Tulane area. It is time for the news from Louisiana Radio Network. We will be back to talk some more about food.
4: SRN News, I'm Mary Rose. About 40,000 people are under evacuation orders, and schools have shut down in Southern California due to a hazardous chemical leak. Officials say a storage tank began leaking methylcarlite, a chemical used in making plastic parts. The tank overheated Thursday at an aerospace plastics facility in Garden Grove, where evacuations were initially ordered. Officials expanded evacuation orders Friday to include parts of Cypress, Stanton, Anaheim, Buena Park, and Westminster after failing to stop the leak overnight. And the family of NASCAR legend Kyle Busch is revealing the cause of his sudden death. According to a family statement, Busch died Thursday from complications of severe pneumonia that developed into sepsis. A medical evaluation concluded the 41-year-old passed away from rapid and overwhelming associated complications. This is SRN News.
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3: I get misty just holding and...
0: Alrighty, 556-9696 is the number. Today is National Waiters and Waitresses Day. One of the four major elements in the restaurant organism, cooks, management, and customers are the others. Service people probably contribute more to the personality and success of a restaurant than any other force. Every survey ever done on the matter has shown that service is more important to restaurant diners than anything else. If you want to get better service, make up your mind never to give less than a 20% tip. A server can smell that fact about you and will respond in a way that will be worthy of that gratuity. Another Tom and Marianne argument over the ages. I have never not given a 20% tip. I was a waitress at one time. There is nothing that will make you more generous to waiters and waitresses than having done that very thing yourself. However, I have, I think, by virtue of the fact that I am not a drinker, incurred the ennui of a waiter or waitress more, on more than few occasions. And I'm always left with the dilemma, do I prove them right in their theory? Or do I tip better than the service I was given just to prove them wrong? I've had that thought many times in a restaurant. 556-9696, which brings up something I meant to ask, I don't know, a while back. I went to a restaurant that is very well regarded. very well regarded, and sat for at least 10 minutes waiting for a server to approach the table. They were not busy. I was among the first people in the place. There was one other party at that time. There were a number of waiters just milling around looking for something to do. I was seated in the bar and not in the main dining room, which didn't disturb me until it occurred to me that maybe it was not known that I was there, because it's possible based on where the table I was sitting at was situated. However, if you're not busy, I feel like the hostess or host should communicate to the server that they have a table. And I was just wondering, because I finally had to get up, because I am limited on time at lunch in order to come back here and do the show. I finally got up, and that was about when the server came over, like at the same time. But that was fully 8 to 10 minutes after I had been seated with no one to greet me at the table. Has that happened to you? If it has, what was the longest amount of time that it has happened? And what did you do? And what were the factors that brought you to doing something, if in fact you did do something? Like, what is your outer limit on sitting at a table without anyone coming over to even say, hello, I'm super busy, I'll be right back with you, whatever. But that was not the case here. The place was empty. So I can certainly deal with super busy. I don't even need them to come to the table to tell me that they're super busy. I can look at that and see. But in an empty restaurant, when you're sitting there for that long, I feel like there should be a time limit before you do something. Penny, has that ever happened to you?
1: Yeah, I think so. Yeah,
0: what's your time limit?
1: I would say 20 minutes.
0: You would sit for 20 minutes with no one coming to the table?
1: Yeah, we would.
0: Wow. Okay. Well, now in your case, you're usually with at least two, sometimes four other people.
1: Yes. Mm-hmm.
0: So you can entertain each other, but if you don't have water or anything, you would just be sitting there talking for 20 minutes.
1: Yeah, we would.
0: Okay. All right. Well, I'm not nearly that patient. And I'm not with a group of people oftentimes. But I guess the first reason would make it much more explanatory. I'm just not that patient. But I'd be curious as to anyone else out there. If you go to a restaurant, that's something I would love to have asked Tom. I'm sure I have asked him, but I don't remember his answer. But what is your... This is definitely, I think, a personality question. How patient are you? How tolerant are you? Et cetera, et cetera. But what is your outer limit in terms of not being greeted at a restaurant? And like I said, there are always factors, but in a restaurant that is empty, just opened, if you have ever been among the first customers and waited that long with servers that are not getting aprons on, they are literally hanging out in the dining room. What is the time limit for you for that? 556-9696 is the number. Like I said, we have at 3 o'clock Tim Sparks coming on to talk about the redo at Pizza Hut. It is Wild Blackberry Day also. At this time of year in the New Orleans area, blackberries and the closely related dewberries are coming to fruition wherever they can. This is rather hard to predict, Tom thinks. Over here on the North Shore, we always find lush stands of dewberries everywhere around us. but rarely on our own property. Even though we have quite a few wild dewberry vines growing. Actually, I was looking at that the other day as I was pulling out of the driveway. The dewberry bush that provided our little daughter so many dewberries as a little child is completely brown now. It too has been lost to neglect, passage of time, a lack of sunlight, etc. And it's just a sad thing. That in the Satsuma tree. They're a little frustrating, dewberries are, because the vines grow nothing but leaves and thorns. The latter are tenacious and aggressive if you get caught in them, but no berries in their first year of rapid growth. Those shoots will flower and give berries the next year, maybe. Tom said, we have a few blackberry vines producing juicier berries, but no more of them. And there's still a lot of fun going out and picking the ripe black ones, eating as we go. We never get enough of anything to do with them. One day, Tom said he hoped to find out what we have to do to get so many berries as once grew over a neighbor's lot until mowed down to build a house that turned out to never have been built, which was heartbreaking. It was actually down the road from us. Our daughter has these blackberry vines that are growing. She replanted them along the fence of the garden. And they're enormous. These berries are like those Chilean berries that are, you know, maybe an inch and longer. And she doesn't know this. I forgot to tell her too, but the dog will go make his way around the berries. And it's kind of hard to get him off, so he'll just lick the berries. So I have to tell her that. They're getting a good cleaning out there right now. I have to tell her she needs to wash those berries before she eats them. 556-9696 is the number. Blue Plate Mayonnaise. That's our mayonnaise. Blue Plate Mayonnaise has been around 99 years. Next year they will celebrate their centennial. 100 years of bringing a delicious condiment to the people in New Orleans. Generations of New Orleanians grew up loving Blue Plate mayonnaise. It's made simply with oil, vinegar, and egg yolks, but only the egg yolks. That's the European way. And because of that, it tastes better, it spreads better, and it's just overall better. It's one taste test for that simple recipe and the nickname, the good stuff. Blue Plate mayonnaise can be found all over town in poor boys, on other sandwiches, in deviled eggs, in the neighbor's tuna salad, the potluck coleslaw, chicken salad, all of those things are made better with Blue Plate mayonnaise. I put it in my pimento cheese back in the day. Well, I guess this is not true. Maybe it, I'm thinking in the days of pimento cheese, or I should say in the days of the early days of Blue Plate mayonnaise, nobody had heard of pimento cheese. But of course, pimento cheese has been around forever, just not here. I mean, it's really come into its own here, but it's been poached from neighboring places like, you know, South Carolina and Mississippi, Alabama. But pimento cheese is pretty much everywhere now. And I love to use Blue Plate mayonnaise in mine to make it more spreadable. Tom was a big fan of Blue Plate mayonnaise for his white shrimp remoulade sauce. And it was delicious. It is delicious. You can get the recipe on nomenu.com. Blue Plate mayonnaise has a spicy mayo. You will find it where the Blue Plate mayonnaise is on the supermarket aisle. They have a great tartar sauce as well. Blue Plate mayonnaise, it's our mayonnaise since 1927. It's the good stuff. And we'll be back with more of the food show after this.
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3: When you're awake, the things you think come from the dreams you dream. Thought has wings, and lots of things are seldom what they seem.
0: Okie dokie, 556-9696 is the number. If you have to choose, this is Deaf Dining Rule number 320. If you have to choose between ordering breakfast a la carte or getting it from the buffet, the presence of fresh blackberries on the ladder tilts the decision toward the buffet. I cannot believe that Tom ever wrote such a sentence. He was anti-buffet in every imaginable way. He did more than his share of breakfast buffets, so that's for sure. And it was because of the kids. He would take the kids to Shoney's every week when they were little. And then we moved on to the Courtyard. And then the Courtyard did their redo, making it much more soulless than it was. And it's now just a grab-and-go kind of thing. But I guess that would be his sentimentality toward buffets. But generally speaking, Tom was never into buffets. I, on the other hand, would, I won't say prefer a buffet, but in terms of breakfast, I kind of think yes. Now, it does depend, of course, on the breakfast buffet. If it's a nice hotel breakfast buffet, yes. But I don't know that I would say that about Shoney's. I guess there are still some Shoney's around. Not many, though. Is there Shoney's on the West Bank, Patty, do you know, or down in Chalmette? I feel like that'd be the only place that there would be.
1: I don't know, really.
0: I remember the last one to leave Metairie when it became Legacy Kitchen, but that was 15 years or more ago. The Shoney's over here became IHOP more like 20 years ago. And I just don't know that there's... I think there are a handful, if that. But I was looking into that when I was out in California, I don't know, a couple of trips ago, and we went to Bob's Big Boy, which is one of two locations left of those. And that's how I got into the whole franchising thing, where the franchisees who have a lot of franchises, the number of places that you have certainly does affect your status in the chain at large. And I think the crossover between Shoney's and Bob's Big Boy was that. They kind of got merged. I don't remember the story, but I remember, since we're going to be talking to a large franchisee of a chain, it is back in my mind about the kind of influence that a large franchisee has on a national chain. Edible dictionary word is dewberry. Dewberry is a fruit resembling a small blackberry growing on a brambly thorn-covered vine. They begin as white flowers with five petals, then produce small green fruits that go through shades of red as they grow, becoming dark purple or black when they ripen. They are edible with a tart flavor. They're so small that the typical picker eats them as fast as they are picked. Dewberries are not grown commercially, but are much liked by people who have large patches of them. They grow for 2 years, first putting forth unfruited vines, then flowering and growing fruit on them the following spring. They leave behind dead canes afterwards that have a way of getting hooked on clothes or skin. I remember Tom used to be very annoyed, and Tom did not get annoyed very often, when he would pull up in the driveway and the dewberry bush that would hang over wherever you were parked would get stuck in his clothes. 556-9696 is the number. I have some fun little lists. I love when people who don't live here or do live here for only 2 years make up a list of where to go and what to do in New Orleans. So here is one, and the title on it is Eating Through New Orleans, the Ultimate Neighborhood Food Guide. So, well, I've got the usual suspects there. Bywater Restaurants. So we know that this is written by a younger person. Starting in the Bywater. Applied Arts Coffee. Don't know that one. Patty, do you know that one? Applied Arts Coffee.
1: Mm-mm.
0: Okay, so Elizabeth's, everyone recognizes Elizabeth's Restaurant. Looking through. Wait, I don't know if they. Frady's One Stop Food Store. That one I hear a lot about. Where is that again, Patty? Do you know Frady's?
1: Yeah, it's on Piety and Piety and Dauphine, I believe.
0: Okay, and of course Bywater Bakery, which is the media darling of the Bywater. Okay, so I think that's it. Frady's, Bywater, Elizabeth's. The French Quarter, I guess that's a picture of the Napoleon House, yes. The muffalata at the Napoleon House. Buffa's. One of these days I'm going to get to Buffa's.
1: I went Sunday. I went there Sunday for their brunch. Yeah.
0: Oh, you did?
1: A bunch of girlfriends and I met Sunday for brunch, and it was a lot of fun. The food is kind of secondary. They have a band playing on Sunday. But everybody at our table, there were seven of us, and everybody got something different, and everybody really liked it a lot. Like They do brunch and they do some different things. Like I'm kind of like you. I just got scrambled eggs and hash browns and an English muffin, and they were delicious. But they had a BLT that a couple of the girls on the table got, and my friend Lisa Bakke got, they call a B.O.B., breakfast on bread. And I mean, that thing was probably 6 inches high, and it was bread and bacon and eggs. And
0: oh, that sounds good.
1: Yeah, it was, everybody loved it. They said it was really, really good.
0: Good. Okay.
1: And the band was fun. It was a fun Sunday brunch. It's a fun thing to do.
0: I'm sure it was packed, huh?
1: It was.
0: Yeah. Yeah. It's like people are regulars there. Greg and Gloria are regulars there.
1: But you know, what's funny is if you don't order from your waitress comes to your table, takes your order, and then unless you order a drink from the bar, you don't see her again. I ordered coffee, and she was like, okay, it's self-service right over there. And and luckily, we were sitting right by it, so I used to wait tables, so I got coffee for everybody who ordered coffee. But if you wanted a refill, you got up and get it yourself. If you wanted something from the bar, she'd bring it to you. But coffee and water were strictly self-service.
0: Was there a wait?
1: Well, we had reservations, so no, we were right in. But it was pretty crowded. I would guess if you came without reservations, you might have we were at a big long table. There were seven of us, and there were two empty seats at the end of our table that they sat somebody. So I guess you could probably get in, but it starts at 11 and it goes till about 1. At 12, they took a break. And when they took the break, a lot of people left, and then some new people came in. So yeah, it was pretty crowded.
0: Well, I've passed that place forever. and wondered about it. I mean, I love the Art Deco building. And now that I've, I don't know, I think, did Gunter and Evelyn say they go there? I feel like they do.
1: I think they did, yeah.
0: Yeah. And Greg and Gloria, and I just think, you know, I'm out of it. I guess I got to go check it out. Buffas, I never would have.
1: It was fun. And the music was fun too. It was a fun. It's definitely not a place you go to for the food. You go for the whole experience. You know.
0: Okay. Buffas. All right. They've certainly been around for. The building looks like it's Art Deco, so it's 40s. But yeah. I'm sure it was there before that. Wonder what's going to happen to the space that became Haba something or another.
1: Oh, yeah, the place on the corner. I don't know. Half of it is a coffee shop, and the coffee shop part of it is still open.
0: Uh-huh.
1: But the part that was the, was it Habana something, I think was the
0: name? Yeah, Habana Outpost or something.
1: Yeah.
0: I want to know what happened to the poor little submerged frog. That's
1: I know.
0: I still am thinking about the poor little frog. Anyway, we are going to continue. First of all, we're going to talk to Tim Sparks at 3 o'clock, but then when we come back, we will continue with some of these lists. Tables in the Central Business District, Chapter 4. Where is that? Where's Chapter 4? Do you know, Patty? Oh, yeah. I do know where it is. It's right by City Hall. But he's got a new place, too, doesn't he? Duke has a new place. And I don't know where that is.
1: Chapter 4 or something?
0: Yeah, Chapter
1: like
0: 4.
1: Yeah, it's right behind the main library.
0: Yeah, it's by, yeah.
1: Yeah.
0: But he has a new place that I was asking about. Where is that? I don't know what section of town it's in, but he does have a new place. And I don't think it's on this list. Brightson's. Well, that's one that I'm surprised to see on the list. Although Brightson's does have kind of a hip thing going. And Mid-City, looking to see. Angelo Boccato's, of course, it should be there. And I think that's it. So

0: I guess Uptown. Bison's was the only one Uptown, so it's not too bad. I love when I read these lists. I'm always entertained by them. The Greek Fest, Voodoo Day, and more things to do in New Orleans. 51 years. National World War II Museum. A Blues Fest. Port Orleans Anniversary. Port Orleans is over there in Chapultepec, isn't it? Yeah, I think it is. It's a brewery.
1: Okay. Yes.
0: All right. 5569696 is the number. Just keep it. Don't use it because we're heading toward the news from Town Hall. And then we're going to be talking about the Pizza Hut redo with Tim Sparks at 3 o'clock. And then after that, we will be back just to, you know, do our usual thing. Or I should say, me do my usual thing. And ask you all to call and participate in the show, although that is somewhat rare. Last night I stopped in a place I've been looking at for a couple of years and mainly had a good conversation with the owners. But I will be talking about that as well. All right, we're heading into the news from Town Hall. It is Thursday, the day before the Greek Fest. If you, gosh, I hope the weather is better for the Greek Fest than this. I don't think it is, though. Is it supposed to be rainy like this all weekend?
1: I think it's supposed to rain off and on all weekend, yeah.
0: Oh, gosh, that would be terrible. I mean, you know, it's one, well, you know, I would say, you know, it's one thing if you are not a bunch of ladies making pastries for months, but all of these people who have these festivals are working for months to come together for one weekend. And if it
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3: News this hour from Town Hall. I'm Mary Rose. Poland's foreign secretary says he appreciates President Trump's decision to deploy an additional 5,000 U.S. troops to his country.
4: I want to thank President Trump for his announcement that rotation, the presence of American troops in Poland will be maintained more or less at previous levels.
3: President Trump is touting what he calls a major jobs milestone.
5: President Trump says 100% of net new jobs since 2025 have been created in the private sector as his administration seeks to root out unnecessary bureaucrats within the federal government. Speaking at the swearing-in of Kevin Warsh as the new Federal Reserve Chair, Mr. Trump said the administration cut excess government positions, adding that many former federal workers are now earning significantly more in private industry. John Scott reporting.
3: President Trump began testing his midterm message on Friday, where he told a crowd in Suffern, New York, he's lived up to a key economic promise.
6: I cut your taxes and cut the taxes on workers, families, small business who are the soul of this state. And I made special promises that I would save you thousands of dollars a year.
3: President Trump says New York Congressman Mike Lawyer pushed hard for boosting the dedication for state and local taxes known as SALT.
6: Mike Lawler's fantastic. He's fantastic. He is a fantastic. I call him Mr. SALT. He didn't stop. He wouldn't stop. He was driving us crazy. We have to get SALT. We have to get SALT back. And he got it back. And he's a terrific guy. And you're lucky to have him.
3: Millions across the eastern U.S. are expected to get drenched this Memorial Day weekend. More on these stories at townhall.com.
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0: We're back with hour number two of the food show at Marianne Fitzmaurice. This is where we have a guest on to tell us something interesting. Can I turn that down, please? We have Tim Sparks today. He is with Pizza Hut. Actually, he is with, you are the owner of the DeLand. Is that how you say it, Corporation?
1: It's Dayland.
0: Dayland. Okay. I knew I was going to say it wrong. I knew you were going to have to tell me how to say it. All right. So we got past that. First of all, I want to tell you you're my hero for bucking the trend to strip everything down and make it soulless. How did you come up with this idea to reverse course on what has become an accepted thing in corporate America and in food service and just about everything?
1: Well, I can't claim it was strictly my idea. When you're a franchisee, you have to follow the franchisor's rules. And so, we were following their lead on a lot of the remodels and things that were going, on around the country. And then, late 2018-ish, they approached us, asked if we wanted to be a test to do what we call a classic remodel. And, I mean, I've been in the brand 43 years, and I couldn't say yes fast enough. So we built our first one in Dahlonega, Georgia. It was one of the first three in the country. And the reaction was locally so big, so fast, that we knew we were kind of onto something. And so we, meaning Dale, started to open up more as remodels came up. We would make them classics if we could. There were some stipulations about the building size and population that Pizza Hut had, or you couldn't do it. So we did it wherever we could do it, whenever we could do it, and it really started to grow. And then Dahlonega started to get a lot of social media attention, and then Tunkhannock, Pennsylvania started to get a lot of social media attention, and Homosassa, Florida started to get a lot of media attention. And so we could tell it was the right thing to do, but then Pizza kind of got away from it and started. They moved on to what I'll say the next concept was, but they still left it available for us if we wanted to do it. And so we continued as a company to keep pushing it forward because the results were just too good. But then we ran into some problems, right? Because they didn't have a big company behind it to commit to buying 500 Tiffany lights and things like that. So we started running into production problems on things like that, but it's been very good now. I mean, it's certainly got a lot of legs. Even before I did that interview on CBS a couple weeks ago, it was so huge on social media. It was obviously the right thing to do.
0: Yeah. Well, I think people are craving that, I mean, everything has become streamlined. Everything, nothing ever kind of goes up. It just keeps getting pared down. And I would say that the 80s, I don't know, I'm sure you know the time frame here, but I have fond memories of Pizza Hut being what you're doing now, the old look, the vintage look, I guess you'd call it now, back into, say, the mid-90s, but I remember it as early as the 70s. So when was Pizza Hut that look?
1: Yeah, you're remembering, you're spot on. I mean, so my family and I went to Pizza Hut, in the 70s. I grew up, I didn't know this was going to be my career, but I grew up, that was our big night out. My dad enlisted in the Air Force, so we didn't have a lot of money, and that was a big night out. Right. And the best big night out was we went to Pizza Hut, and then we went to Putt-Putt Golf, right? So that was, back in the mid-70s, and I graduated in 1983. That's when I started working for Pizza Hut, and the checkered tablecloths were still in some of the locations, but that's when they kind of started to move forward with different looks. But over time, they all went away, basically, and it was so refreshing to get them back. Sometimes I think it might be selfish, like I'm just trying to relive those golden years that I had back in the day. But
0: no.
1: The reception.
0: Yes, we all want it.
1: It's not just me.
0: Yeah, we all want it. It's a slice of Americana that you just don't see now. So I'm not surprised at all that you've had that kind of reaction. My own memories, the last ones I have in Kenner, Louisiana. So there was one near my parents' house, and I would take my kids, who are now 37 and 33, to visit their grandparents, and then we would walk to the Pizza Hut and get the personal pans. When did the personal pans become a thing?
1: 1983. You want me to tell you why I know?
0: Wow.
1: That's the year I started. This is why you'll like this.
0: You're probably cursing all those little pies, huh?
1: No, they were fun to make. It was the way I had to answer the phone. So I graduated high school in upstate New York, and I had lived in Hawaii. My sister still lived there. So when I graduated, she sent me a one-way ticket to back to Hawaii. I needed a job, so I started washing dishes at the Mapuna Puna Pizza Hut. On Oahu. This is how I had to answer the phone. He trained me well, because that was a long time ago. I still remember. It was thank you for calling the Mapuna Puna Pizza Hut, home of the personal pan pizza. This is Tim. How can I help you? So I know for sure it was 1983.
0: I want to hear you say that slowly, please.
1: It's hard.
0: Thank you
1: for calling the Mapuna Puna Pizza Hut, home of the personal pan pizza. Mapuna Puna.
0: I'm surprised you're not having, PTSD, waking up in the middle of the night with that. Wow, that's a mouthful. Anyway, you're right. If that's what you had to say, then the making of the little small pizzas would be just minor in comparison to that. And I'll bet you the phone rang a lot because personal pan pizzas were hot, weren't they?
1: Oh man, that's when we had the 5-minute guarantee. And I remember like it yesterday, because you didn't get to order what you wanted. You either got pepperoni or supreme, right? And we would line them up all over the kitchen. And I would use the dough press to push it down. Somebody come behind me and sausage. Somebody come behind that and cheese. Somebody come behind that pepperoni. And we just did a big circle until we'd make 350, 400 of them a day. So yeah.
0: Yeah. And still you made it your career. So how you started, you said back in, was it 83? That was the first year that you were working there. Is that what you said?
1: Yeah. I was 18 years old, started washing dishes.
0: Okay. And so you then, I'm just out of curiosity now, cause I am curious about your own trajectory. So you started there, and then how did you start acquiring these franchises?
1: Oh, it was a bit. I moved back to upstate New York, and that's when I started working for Dalen Corporation. And I remember, so I was 20 years old. I was running my very first Pizza Hut, and one of the partners came through. He was our president at the time, and walked in, and he was like, he had on his white pressed long sleeve shirt. He had WJW embroidered on his sleeves. It was William J. Walsh. And he's probably, I don't know, 36 at the time, if that. Mm-hmm. And he asked me if he could lay on the kitchen floor and look under all my equipment. And I said, if you'd like to. I mean, there's nothing to see. And he laid right on the floor in the middle of my kitchen, got up, said, you're right, there's anything under there. I go, well, that's. And so I think that impressed him that day that my restaurant was that clean. So I was kind of on his radar. And so then I went on to run another pizza in that same town, got promoted. And at that time, $1 million was a big number. And so I took that store to $1 million. And again, got on the radar. And so in 1998, they offered me a partnership. And we had some Red Hot and Blue restaurant in Nashville, Tennessee. So that was when the first time that they offered me a piece of the action, if you will. Mm-hmm. And so then the history goes from there. And then I became a Dalen partner. And here we are today.
0: So do you have 100 plus locations, Dalen does?
1: No, we have 92.
0: 92. So in what states? I mean, are they in all states dotted all over the place, or is it a region?
1: Yeah, no, they're all over. We're in 11 different states. So, it's a challenge.
0: Mm-hmm. Yeah. Where do you actually live?
1: I live in Wichita, Kansas. So I got so many stories, right? The pizza started in Wichita, and all of our original partners worked for pizza in one way, shape, or form at some time. So the word Dalen, that stands for Dale, Albert, Larry, and Norm Development. So Dale was there for the very first state pizza that opened. It was the Frank and Dan Carney and four of their frat brothers from Wichita State. And so he was there. So our history goes all the way back to day one.
0: What is day one? What year?
1: 1958.
0: 5'8 or 6'8?
1: 5'8.
0: 5'8, okay. All right, we're going to take a break. We are talking to Tim Sparks, and I want to specifically get, I hope I can keep you at least another 15 minutes. I want to talk about exactly what, not necessarily the response, because I already know that. I mean, I was talking to my daughter about this, and we were both tickled just remembering going into the Pizza Hut near my parents' house and picking up the personal pan pizzas. The buffet was still there and all that sort of thing. But I want to talk to you about changes in the industry that have happened, and can it go back to what it was? Like I think someone said on social media, will it taste the same though? It doesn't, not Pizza Hut, but nothing really does. So I want to talk a little bit about that if you don't mind. We'll be back with Tim Sparks. Absolutely. After this.
2: 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When you're awake, the things you think come from the dreams you dream. Thought has wings, and lots of things are never what they seem.
0: That's probably the oddest bumper music you've ever heard. That is my husband, who started this show 37 years ago, who passed away about 18 months ago. But he loved to sing, and we keep him as sort of the angel overlooking the show. But I'm sure it's very weird when anyone who doesn't know him is listening to that. All right, so things have really changed in the restaurant business. You've been in it now for, what, 43 years. So you have definitely seen some of the changes. I feel like they've been exacerbated since COVID. And I continually hear about the paring down of quality. So what have you seen of that yourself, and will there be changes in that department as well as the look of the restaurant? And is that even possible now?
1: Yeah, I think it's possible. I understand what you're saying. You know, sometimes it's economic pressures that make people change recipes or processes, or it could be staffing, you know, staffing issues that do the same thing.
0: And all of it.
1: Things do change. You know, I'll tell you something for us. Well, and it'll resonate with everything now, because, you know, now that you have DoorDash and Uber Eats and Grubhub, you can get just about any restaurant delivered. And what you have to understand is anytime you get food delivered, it's different than it being because it changes, right? Mm-hmm. So for us, for sure, when you take a pizza and it comes out of the oven and you bring it right to your table, it's a great pizza. It's the best pizza you're ever going to have, right? And once you put a pizza in a box, although they have vents, and then a delivery pouch where all that steam, it changes the texture of the dough, it changes the flavor of the product. So, you know, when you're used to eating it like you and I were, you know, with our families in the 70s, and you get it today, it's going to taste different. It doesn't mean we screwed up the recipe. It's because of how you're getting it now. If you go into the store in a restaurant, in one of our restaurants, and get pizza on your table, it's a much better product. And I think that's where some of that is at. Now, other things that we do now, you know, unfortunately, sometimes things happen globally or nationally that change how restaurants operate. As an example, just many years ago, I don't know if you remember when, like, I think it was a Chi-Chi's or something where somebody, you know, died from food poisoning from bean sprouts or something, you know. And so then all of a sudden it becomes a big issue. So back in the day, you know, when I was a manager, we used to get our produce from local farmers, you know, and we would cut our own onions, cut our own green peppers, et cetera. And nowadays they want to be able to source whatever we purchased all the way back to the field it was grown in. And it limits our ability, in my opinion, because you're a food, right? You're a foodie. I'm a foodie. And I hate that we don't cut our own green peppers anymore. We don't cut our own onions anymore. I wish we were still doing that, because I think I know that matters.
0: Makes a difference.
1: Yeah, it does. It absolutely does. Like, we know that, right? We're food people. So those are the kind of things that right now I'm limited on what I can do, that I hope to influence the brand in the future to let us truly be produce great food, and that's how you do that, is, you know, have fresh products.
0: If you think you're making waves that you can surf on and with a bunch of smiling surfers now with this redo of the building, just imagine if you started doing things the right way, and, you know, with the fresh everything that nobody's done for a long, long time, because we just don't do that anymore. Boy, you're really going to set off some alarms. People are going to be lining around the block 3 and 4 deep for that, because we just don't do that stuff anymore. You know, it's exciting to even think about that. I mean, are you actually talking about that?
1: We're talking about it, trying to get a little headway. You know, another big thing that we have that in our restaurants that others don't is I've always been a big salad bar, a believer in salad bars.
0: Yeah.
1: And so we have those, and a lot of you know, franchisees over time took those out, and I think that was a mistake. I think that's a big part of our dine-in experience. So.
0: Yes. Well, you know, we've become paranoid too about it. I mean, just everything, so much has changed in those 40 years since you started. I mean, and they're not good changes either, you know? So I'm just so excited that you are taking this step back to looking at things like they were back then. I mean, the idea of you cutting your own bell peppers, I'm so titillated, I can barely sit still. I mean, it's just really remarkable to think that even, especially in a place that is a chain like Pizza Hut, that you would even be considering things like that. You know, I mentioned my husband a minute ago, but my husband had dementia for a long time before he passed away, and he missed all of these changes. You know, the COVID thing, like, he would have been heartbroken that people were picking up food like they were. He was one of those people where you sit down, you know, he wore a jacket and tie, he respected restaurants and all that. That's just like so foreign now. And I, frankly, I'm glad that he missed all that. But I just love to hear you even talking about going back to some of those things. You said that this actually came from the big corporation, Pizza Hut. This idea came from them. What made them think that that was a good thing to do? Did they say?
1: They didn't. I have no idea. To be honest with you, for me, it came out of left field because of all the designs that they've done over the years. You know, the early late 90s. Yeah. So, but again, that's why they said, "Will you test it?" I'm telling you, I will test it in every one of my stores.
0: You jumped up on a chair and said, "You gosh darn right, I will." Yeah, I'm sure you did.
1: Yeah. Absolutely, yeah. I still get excited about it. I remember that day when I was being asked. It's like, yes.
0: I mean, because it's so different. It's so unusual. It's so counter to the way we've been doing things for, I don't know, I'd say 30 years. It's been about 30 years. I feel like 90 is when it started to, you know, kind of go the way it has become. All right, so you have in all your locations or some of your locations, the salad bar still, because I thought that was, you know, just, I mean, I thought it was illegal. It's not.
1: We have it though, of our 82 dining assets. That's in 76 or 77. In fact, we're ordering another one tomorrow. We're putting in another one. So, if they came out at some point over time when I wasn't making all the decisions, they're going back in now.
0: Okay. All right. So the salad bar was one thing. The whole look of the restaurant is back to what it was in the 80s.
1: Yeah, it's very close. I mean, you know, we put candles in our restaurants, but we're not actually lighting them. They're battery operated, just for safety reasons.
0: Okay. Because you have to now.
1: So that kind of stuff. Right. So, but we've got checkerboard tablecloths. We've got the Tiffany lamps. We got the red cups. We got salad bars. We're putting in where we have room. We're putting in the Pac-Man machines. So we're trying to make it as close as we can. Probably the one thing that's not exact is that the art on the wall, instead of using what we used back in the day, we actually have new art that focuses on things that were big back then, like Book It, you know, and there's a really cool iconic picture of a girls' softball team wearing pizza shirts and those kind of things that go back to that day. Mm-hmm. But it'll definitely take you back.
0: Well, it's good because I would like to go back to a simpler time and a more real time, that's for sure. So is this going to change pricing or anything, or is there going to be any will there be any menu changes or anything? I mean, like, what the prices back then, I would love to see the difference in the prices back then and the prices now. Is there going to be any kind of like promotion to really start this? I mean, I know you've had it in some places. How many places, where is it now of the, you said 72, you have the salad bar, but are those all the same look too? Or are you just getting this done?
1: No.
0: Okay. Okay.
1: Yeah. We have 38 have converted. We have 38 converted right now.
0: Okay.
1: And we have 12 more that meet the specifications to convert. There's a couple buildings that don't look anything like the traditional building. So, Pizza Hut doesn't want us to convert those, but any of the buildings that what we call 30 by 80 or 30 by 60, those are just dimensions, 30 feet by 80 feet. Mm-hmm. If we have those and the other stipulations had to be, less than 7,500 people in the small town. So
0: I see. Okay. So here, let me just tell you what happened to some of the Pizza Huts I know around here. There, one of them is a breakfast place now. And another one is a Mexican place now, and they still look exactly from the outside like Pizza Hut. There's no mistaking the Pizza Hut building. It's just something else now. Did you actually rebuild buildings from the ground up, or were there these kinds of places that were something else that you bought and converted? Like, how did you get the exterior back to
1: the majority of the... Yeah, the majority of the locations we already owned. I mean, this is our 50th year. Actually, we're celebrating our Dalen's 50 year anniversary this year. So, most of these locations. Yeah, thank you. Most of these locations we already had. Now, we have made some purchases over time over the years, and the ones that fell into the categories of 30 by 60 or 30 by 80. Then we convert them to.
0: Okay, so they wore the original Pizza Hut look on the outside. They just looked different, and I don't know. I've not been in any. What I've been seeing of Pizza Hut around here is a little Papa John's Domino's style, practically cubicle that you walk in and you take pizza out. That's what Pizza Hut has become to me from what I can see locally. And that's why I'm also on the chair cheering you on, because I see these sad little Pizza Hut buildings and I remember what it was like, and now it's a Mexican place or a breakfast place. So you actually had the buildings, and what did they look like on the inside then? Because I've not seen that. What were they?
1: They were just modernized, I mean, any of the nostalgia was gone, basically tables and chairs. Yeah. So
0: at least you have the framework that you just had to renovate.
1: Right. But, yeah. I mean, to be fair to us, our assets, we've always taken good care of them. So they were still very nice restaurants to dine in. It just didn't have that feel anymore. Right. And so there's still around 2,800 assets in the country that have the ability to have dine-in. I think about 800 of them aren't doing it right now. So I'm hoping that, we get a little push down here. We just had a meeting in San Diego last week, the entire company, and I did a presentation on dine-in, and we had somebody else do one on the buffet, and I think it got a lot of people's attention. I think they saw our results and saw that, hey, this is a business model that still works in today's environment. So I'm hoping that, you'll see a little resurgence in that. Let me touch on something. Do you have time for me to touch on something real quick?
0: I don't right now, but I'm going to hold you over if I can. Yeah. I have a news break that's going to be about 2 or 3 minutes. Can you do that? Can you hold on? Because I didn't want to run you off, because want to have a couple more questions for you. All right. We're talking Tim Sparks. He is with the Dalen Corporation. Did I get it right that time? Dalen Corporation?
1: Dalen.
0: Dalen, okay, still. Maybe by the end. And then I can work my way up to that Hawaiian thing that I'm going to have you do before we leave, just because I like the way it sounds. we're gonna send you off with that. All right, we are talking to Tim Sparks about a renovation that is sweeping the nation on Pizza Hut. We'll be...
3: With SRN News, I'm Mary Rose. Authorities in Southern California are declaring a state of emergency as they try to prevent a large chemical tank from exploding south of Los Angeles. Orange County Fire Authority Commander Craig Covey says attempts to cool the tank to keep it from rupturing aren't working, and they're trying everything they can to think of to avoid disaster. The 34,000-gallon tank contains toxic chemicals used in plastic manufacturing. Meanwhile, more than 40,000 people in Garden Grove and five other cities are under evacuation orders. Despite high gas prices, a record number of Americans are expected to travel over this Memorial Day weekend. AAA projects 45 million people will drive, fly, or catch a ride to their destinations over the holiday that traditionally marks the unofficial start of summer. This is SRN News.
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8: I won't dance, don't ask me. I won't dance, don't ask me. I won't dance, madame, with you.
0: We are back with Tim Sparks of the Dalen Corporation. That is really all over the news right now, talking about the refurbishing of Pizza Huts to go back retro into the 70s, 80s, that look with the vintage lamps and the red and white checkered tablecloths and the red vinyl booths and the buffet, which I did not know was still around. All right, you said you wanted to say a couple of things, and I have one or two things I want to mention too before we go.
1: Well, I think part of the success of, COVID was really hard on a lot of restaurants, and it certainly hurt Pizza Hut's dine-in for sure. But for me, if the federal government or the state government or Pizza Hut, if they didn't shut my locations down, we stayed open. And and as soon as we were allowed to open put our salad bars back out, we did it. We had a whole lot of stipulations where you had to, be 6 feet apart. You had to go, you could only go in one circle. We had to have gloves and everybody, but we did it all. The reason we did it all was because I knew there were people that wanted to come out. Humans are social animals.
0: Yes.
1: And so when I started to see people, because they were boxed up for so long, they came out, and even though we had the tables 6 feet apart, all that, they were so happy to be in a social environment again.
0: Yeah.
1: And that's when it really started to click. I mean, not just about the classic thing, but about how important it is to provide something that makes people feel good. Again, we're social creatures. And I think that led to part of our success too. People were really happy that we were available to them because a lot of places stayed closed for a very long time. So we're kind of fortunate there.
0: I talk about the emotional connection, you know, in eating, and, you know, we can go on and on about how people eat too much because it makes them feel good. But honestly, there is a huge emotional component in any way having to do with eating. I mean, just like what you said, people want to be in a place and feel good. And I'm just so happy that you are giving them that opportunity after all the years of going in the wrong direction. Is there a, on the website, on the Pizza Hut website, is there a list of places where this new look can be found? Like, I mean, I'm sure we're far away from any of them, huh? Here in Louisiana?
1: Well, yeah, I don't, I've been doing these interviews all day. I saw an email that something got sent out to at least our marketing people for the different franchisees that I believe was a link to a list. But okay. I don't want to comment on where because I don't know exactly where, but it's got to be coming soon because that's been the big ask, right?
0: Oh, yeah,
1: so,
0: yeah.
1: If it's not up as of today, I'm sure it'll be up soon because that is a question everybody's answering. And in our office, we were getting a few hundred calls a day, either live when we answer it or overnight where we're responding. And I would say where are these places is probably, 25% of the calls.
0: It's so exciting. I mean, I'm sure you must be thrilled at this response because, I would say surprised, but are you really surprised?
1: I would never anticipate what's happening right now. It's pretty crazy. I love it because I'm so passionate. I'm so passionate about our brand.
0: Yeah.
1: I don't need the personal attention that much. You know, I'm not a super boisterous individual, but if it can help our brand, I'm all for it. I'm doing all I can to, you know, to anybody that requests an interview to give them because, first of all, it makes me feel good. You guys get so excited about it, you're as excited as I am. So there's no way I anticipated it, but because it really is, it's kind of hard. It's hard to believe right now. And I hear from people I haven't heard from in years, and they're like, "Oh my God, you know, I saw you on the news." And the pizza that I was just in with Fox News did a segment, and before I got out the door, their phones were going off the chart because people wanted to talk to me. it's wild. It really is.
0: Your new life as a media darling, that's what I call what you are right now, a media darling. And I'm really honored that you put us on your list, and I'm really grateful to have been able to talk to you. I'll tell you, my daughter sums it up. You know, I mentioned to her that I was going to be talking to you about this. And I don't remember how old she was, but she was, 5-6 years old. And we would go and get the personal pan pizzas in the Pizza Hut that looked like the Pizza Hut. And I have my own memories of going after ball games in high school with my brother to get a pizza on the way home, you know, and then the personal pans with my kids. And I mean, it just lit her face up and she said, "Oh yeah, I remember those." And it's, you know, I mean, she's a millennial and they don't really think in those terms. You know what I mean? So it's just wonderful. Right. And I'm super excited for you and for us because people need to connect to something. They really do. So anyway, I
1: appreciate that.
0: Thank you. So I'm going to tell people to look on the Pizza Hut website or the Dalen Corporation website about where these can be found. What should I tell them?
1: Like I said, I haven't seen that. I didn't read the email. I just saw the subject line, but something's happening. So if it's not there now, we'll get it up in a couple of days for sure.
0: Okay. That sounds great. Thank you, Tim. I really enjoyed our visit and I wish you the best of luck with this. It's great. It's a great idea. Take care.
1: Thank you, Marianne. I appreciate you giving me time. See you. Okay. Bye-bye.
0: All right. 556-9696 is the number. He was so nice. So cute. I want to go to one of those Pizza Huts. I used to love Pizza Hut. I think it was the best of those fast food. I don't know that it was ever fast food. It's not like Domino's, which was just a takeout place, or Papa John's, which was just a takeout place. It's more like Little Caesars, which had dine-in and takeout. And I'm trying to think of other ones, but Pizza Hut was kind of in a class by itself in that regard. Is that right, Patty? Do you think that? I think so.
9: Yeah, I think so. Mm-hmm.
0: Yeah, so it's exciting to think that you will be able to go back and have that feeling, because I'll tell you, the little walk-in kiosk ones that are around here are definitely not it, as far as I'm concerned. But that's true of so much. I mean, I just love that we're going back to anything that is slower. I mean, when he was talking about cutting bell peppers, oh, I went to ask him to do his little Hawaiian thing before he left, because that was a mouthful for sure in Hawaii. That's great. Anyway, we are back to just us now. If you would like to chat about whatever it is that you would like to talk about, I am here. Let's do it. It'd be great if someone called and told me whatever it is that they would like to tell me about. I am going to go ahead and do a spot right now, because it kind of ties in with the next thing that I'm going to talk about. I was talking about Angelo Brocato being just so unique that I can't think of any place else in America where there is that kind of vibe. And I still think that. I totally, absolutely believe that there is probably no place else in America, of course, exactly like it for sure. There may be a couple of Italian, old school, old country places out there, but I don't know of any. And I'm delighted that we have ours here. Angelo Brocato came over here in 1905. With all the other Italian immigrants that changed the face of New Orleans food in the most delicious way. He came over with Torrentino, the recipe for Torrentino, the vanilla ice cream with cinnamon and chips of almond, and granita, or lemon ice. But now, oh my goodness, it's so much more. They have Spumoni, which is also available in stores around town. They have the best cannoli anywhere. It is made fresh every Wednesday on the cannoli line in a in a crispy shell, small and large sizes, piped soft ricotta right in front of you, and then rolled in pistachios. They have real Italian gelato with real Italian flavorings, the little fig cookies that you see on the St. Joseph's altar, butter cookies. They have real Italian nougat, slices of baked Alaska, tiramisu, the Baba O'Rum cake. What else do they have? Strudel and turnovers. And really, other things that I'm not even thinking of. So many different wonderful treats at Angelo Brocato. But it's more than that. You walk in, sit at one of the little cafe tables, sit in one of the little cafe chairs, and just people watch and just enjoy the old world atmosphere. It's like the pasticcerias of Italy with a big espresso cappuccino maker right in the middle. Get some cappuccino or some espresso, get a treat from one of the cases, finish that one, go get another one, and just while away the afternoon eating delicious Italian treats. Angelo Brocato is open every day but Monday. They're located at 214 North Carrollton. 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Angelo Brocato's since 1905, 214 North Carrollton. And we'll be back with more of the food show after this.
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8: I'll take Manhattan, the Bronx, and Staten Island, too.
0: Alrighty, let's go to Nick. Is it Nick or Mick?
10: Mick.
0: Hey there, come on in.
10: Hi, Marianne. This is Mick. I haven't talked to you for a while.
0: You're the guy from China. You're the China guy, right? Okay.
10: Yeah. So anyway, we have two camps down in Cocodrie, which is south of Houma, that we run out.
0: And we've talked about that, too. Yeah.
10: Yes. Well, we had lunch at the Coco Marina the other day. And I understand what you're saying about hand-cut French fries.
0: Good.
10: They have a new chef. Well, the guy that bought Coco Marina put a whole new kitchen in, redid the whole restaurant. It's open 7 days a week. And the French fries were absolutely magnificent. Everything they do, we were talking to the waitress, everything is all fresh. They hand cut everything, and it's all cooked there. Nothing's frozen.
0: I love the seafood,
10: the hamburgers, and it's 2 miles from Mandeville. I mean, 2 hours from Mandeville. And
0: 2 hours, like okay.
10: And they had their big opening bash on May the 5th. They have bands every weekend there on Friday and Saturday. They have fishing rodeos, but this guy that bought that is making it a destination port.
0: I love it.
10: So you could go through Duloc and stop at Sienna's Fried Chicken, which I've told you about before, which is some of the best fried chicken we've ever had at C-E-A-N-A-S, Sienna's, and then Coco Marina, the restaurant. Okay.
0: Okay. No, wait. Don't go anywhere. Would you please send me an email, tom@nomenu.com, with instructions on all of this, if you don't mind.
10: Okay.
0: I want to go do this. If it's 2 hours from Mandeville, that's not too hard. I really do want to do it. I like to take little trips. I would love to do this. So would you please send me an email, tom@nomenu.com.
10: tom@nomenu.com.
0: No.
10: Yeah, I'll do that.
0: No, it's no menu, M-E-N-U.
10: Yeah.
0: It's our website, tom@nomenu.com.
10: Yeah, I got it. Yeah, and the beautiful part about it, these two restaurants are open 7 days a week.
0: Okay.
10: They open at like 11 o'clock, and they close like at 8 o'clock at night. So,
0: I can have one meal, one place for lunch, and one for dinner. Yeah, I'm going to do that. You know what? I love what you're telling me, because they don't have to have good food in Cocodrie, you know? And I love the fact that somebody is doing it just because they want to, or because they feel that they should.
10: The man who bought Coco Marina is one of the richest people in Louisiana. He's out of Houma.
0: Okay.
10: And when he bought the place, this restaurant, they would only open up maybe 4 months, 5 months out of the year, just during the fishing season. The food was terrible.
0: That's what you would expect down there. That's what you'd expect.
10: He's got the wait staff comes all the way from Houma. He pays them well. He put his own chef in charge. I don't know how many thousands of dollars he put into a brand new kitchen, everything brand spanking new, because he likes to eat and he loves good food and good service.
0: I love it.
10: Yeah. Yeah, it's so neat.
0: It's past Houma, so you go through Houma to get to Cocodrie.
10: Yes.
0: Okay.
10: You go down Highway 56 from Houma, and it's literally a half mile from the end of the road.
0: Okay.
10: And we're 2 miles. We're literally, our place is 2 miles from the end of the road.
0: Okay. That I am definitely going to do that, because I 2 hours is not too much. 2 hours, like I would like to go to Weidman's in Meridian, but that's 3 hours and you're getting into, well, it's kind of like a whole day's thing, but 2 hours is not a big deal. So I will do that
10: for sure. It's an easy drive. It's a real easy drive.
0: Yeah, definitely will do that. I'm excited. Thank you for calling me and telling me that. And I appreciate your appreciation of my obsession with house cut fries. I love French fries.
10: I want to tell you, when I bit into those, you could tell the difference. I mean,
0: of course
10: they were crispy, but the inside was just like, just melted in your mouth like.
0: Well, it's taking an extra step that most people don't do. And if you are doing that, the chances are very good that you're doing it across the board. So it's just the mark of excellence. And I think that's wonderful. So good.
10: Yeah,
0: I'm glad to hear from you. I we've talked about this before. I've wanted to do it before and I've forgotten about it, but I really will do it sooner rather than later if you send me those details. Tom@nomenu.com.
10: All right, Marianne.
0: Thank you very much, Mick. I appreciate it.
10: Okay.
0: Take care. Bye-bye.
10: Sure.
0: 556-9696 is the number. It'd be great if you called and talked about anything having to do with food. We don't have a whole lot of time left. I started to say that the thing that I was going to talk about next had something to do with Angelo Brocato, which it doesn't, actually. The only thing that made me think of Angelo Brocato, and really I wasn't thinking about Angelo Brocato, I was thinking about Norjo, because this place in New Jersey is a European-style market like our Norjo, only much, much bigger. It's much bigger. I miss Norjo. I wish that what happened to Norjo would not have happened to it. I saw it coming. I was not surprised, but I wish that it hadn't happened. And I wish that someone would take it over and bring back that market, because they're unique. We don't have a lot of that sort of thing. And it is special. And I just am sad that it's gone. And I wish that it hadn't gone that way. I mean, I knew it would. I knew that as soon as it was sold, that was probably the end of it. So anyway, 556-9696 is the number. But this place, it's called Net Cost Market, and it looks like a good market. I like good markets. We don't have good markets here. Norjo was a cool little place, but there are some supermarkets that are outstanding in certain places, and I've talked about HEB's Central Market in Texas. I think somebody told me they're someplace else now too. And Wegmans in the DC area is an outstanding market. And I've talked about Erewhon in Los Angeles, but that's more an amusement. I mean, it's gorgeous. Everything about it is gorgeous. It's incredibly expensive. And I was reading something about Erewhon the other day where singles are hanging out in Erewhon to meet other singles that hang out in Erewhon, which is a very LA thing to do. If I lived in LA and I was single, I'd probably do it too. Sorry about that little coughing spell there. All right, let me see what else we have. Got a little list. I had a couple of little lists. One was about the Greek Fest, but I think they didn't really have much to say about the Greek Fest, just that it was happening. And I'm looking for all of my other ones. Oh, here's one. I've eaten across America. These are the cities that still make me hungry to return. We better be on this list. Let's see. We made some list a a global list, and we were number six. We were the highest American city for eating. Tucson, Arizona, New York City. Let's see if we're in here. Los Angeles. Oh, we're number five. New Orleans is number five. Chicago, Philadelphia, Austin, Greenville, South Carolina. That's a cute place. Las Vegas, Nevada. I will tell you this. Now that I have been to the new Vegas, which isn't all that new, but it's newer than the last time I went to Vegas, which was 40-some-odd years ago, I would go to Las Vegas specifically to eat. But if I did that, I would really plan it, because when you go to Vegas, you are constantly seeing the names of famous restaurants and famous chefs, and they're everywhere, and you really kind of have to have a game plan before you get there. And I did not have that, but the next time I will. I want to tell you about Bontang Prime Rib, which is a wonderful place. Bontang Prime Rib is that sophisticated, glamorous, first-class dining experience that you love in this audience, the kind that Tom was all about. Bontang Prime Rib is located at Magazine and Natchez in the space that was Bontang Cafe. And it is now a glamorous first-class dining experience. You'll know that when the complimentary valet opens the front door for you. You will see it looks it. You will see waiters that are dressed in starched aprons. They are the kind of experienced waiters that will take you through a wonderful dining experience. The prime rib is the star of the menu, hence the name Bontang Prime Rib. But this is not prime rib like you've ever had it. This is prime rib. It is marbled, rare, tender, juicy, crusty on the outside. Comes to the table on one of those carts, pushed by one of those waiters. There'll be some hot jus that they will pour over it, and there will be another waiter that can grate the horseradish for you. That is an elevated way of eating this delicious prime rib. They have a Cajun menu with a Cajun steak, a whole Cajun fish. They have crab cakes, crab meat au gratin, and Bontang oysters, which are oysters with crab meat on top and then melted butter and Parmesan on top of that. They have sides and desserts that are shareable. Popcorn casserole is our favorite. It is like a corn pudding or a corn souffle. They have crawfish mac and cheese, crispy Brussels sprouts, a wonderful broccoli dish, a terrific spinach dish, and I had the loaded baked potato of my life there. It was sublime. The desserts are shareable as well. We had the butter cake. Tom and I split it. It was big enough for four people.

0: people, but we polished it off ourselves. The lemon pie is wonderful. They have chocolate dessert as well. Bonton Prime Rib is open every day at 5 o'clock. You can find out more about them by going to their web address, B as in Bon, T as in Ton, Prime Rib. That's BT Prime Rib. That is also their Instagram and Facebook address, Bonton Prime Rib. Do not miss this one, folks. They don't open them like this one much anymore. That's it for the show. NoMenu.com is kind of where it all comes from. NOMENU.com. You will find Tom's life's work there, about 700 recipes, list of open restaurants, restaurant reviews, dining diaries. We have our Instagram. That's where I have moved the dining diary. I post just about every day there at the New Orleans Menu. We would love for you to follow us there. We have our newsletter that comes out twice a month. You can sign up for the newsletter on the front page, top right-hand side. For the price of a latte, you can get information about new places and more consequential places. I do post on the website. That is free a couple times a week. It is not the, you know, fancier, newer, nicer places. It's just like a, you know, dining diary is what it is. Tell a friend about the show, will you? We have fun. It's not anything of great import, but it is pleasurable to talk about food. The North Shore Community Foundation is where you can...
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2: News this hour from Town Hall. I'm Mary Rose. President Trump Thursday said the U.S. will send an additional 5,000 troops to Poland, stirring confusion following weeks of changing statements from the president and his administration about reducing, not increasing, the American military footprint in Europe. Swedish Foreign Minister Maria Malmer Stenergard.
3: Well, it is confusing, indeed, and not always easy to navigate. I guess you feel the same as I do. But we need to continue to focus on what we do and not what everyone else says. So we need to continue to invest in our own defense and our own capabilities.
2: A new change to a long-standing immigration practice.
4: The Trump administration is forcing foreigners in the United States to apply for a green card from abroad. The new policy requires foreigners in the United States to leave and apply for a green card from their home country. U.S. Citizenship and Immigration Services says the policy returns to the original intent of the law. Critics argue it disrupts long-standing practices and could separate families. The process could take years, causing significant disruptions for applicants. Paya Pinjwani, Washington.
2: A NASCAR driver's number is being temporarily retired after the icon's shocking death this week.
5: Richard Childress Racing is temporarily retiring Kyle Busch's number 8 Cup Series car, at least until the driver's 11-year-old son Brexton is ready to take over behind the wheel. RCR will run the number 33 car on Sunday night in the Coca-Cola 600 after the 41-year-old Busch died unexpectedly Thursday of unknown causes. Austin Hill will replace Busch in the driver's seat. Brexton Busch is already known for his racing exploits. He won the Tulsa Shootout Junior Championship to earn his first career Golden Driller last year. I'm Gethin Coolball.
2: More at townhall.com.
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0: over 14%. Breaking news and analysis at townhall.com. NOAA Administrator Neil Jacobs says the forecast that the Atlantic will see fewer storms than average this year,
1: with roughly a 55% chance of being below normal, 35% chance of near normal, and a 10% chance of above normal. This equates to 8 to 14 named storms with winds at or above 39 miles an hour. Of these, 3 to 6 hurricanes with winds at or above 74 miles an hour, and 1 to 3 major hurricanes, that's your category 3 to 5, with winds at or above 111 miles an hour.
0: 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AAA projects 45 million people will drive, fly, or catch a ride to their destination over the holiday that traditionally marks the unofficial start of summer. 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
18: Welcome to Animals Today, your home for serious talk about animals. I'm Dr. Lori Kirshner. We all know people who have a favorite breed of dog. People who are so devoted to one breed that it's the only type of dog they'll ever own. Maybe as you're listening to this, you're thinking, yes, I love golden retrievers and would never own any dog other than a golden retriever. That's not a bad thing. After all, different breeds of dogs possess different personality traits that make some more suitable for some families and less so for others. But here's a question I'd like to pose to you. Do you know what went into making each breed what it is today? The development of individual dog breeds has been anything but a natural progression. In fact, it's been essentially a large-scale human-directed genetic experiment. Just to give you a little history, scientists agree that all modern dogs are descendants of wolves. Even my parents' little 15-pound white rescued Maltese dog, Chicklet, shares a lot of the DNA as gray wolves. It's not exactly clear how the first wolves were domesticated. There are two theories on how this occurred. Most scientists agree that dogs were wild until approximately 12,000 years ago, before the advent of agriculture. This would indicate that wolves were tamed by hunter-gatherer tribes. The first theory is that humans domesticated the wolves, who would likely hang around the human camps in search of bones and leftover food. It's possible that docile wolves were slipped extra food scraps, or some people believe the hunters only tolerated the friendlier animals, driving away or killing the more dangerous wolves. According to this theory, the wolves may have split into two subspecies, the tamer one that associated with humans, and a fiercer subspecies that remained wild. Another theory is that humans raised orphaned

0: wolf cubs, and later bred them. Over a period of many years living side by side with humans, these wolves gradually evolved into the first known dogs. Over time, they lost some of their ferocity and developed shorter muzzles and smaller teeth because there was no longer a need for these traits. Everyone wants a nice story about how wolves turned into man's best friend, and the truth is, we don't know the exact circumstances. As of 2019, there were more than 340 different breeds of dogs. This is not evolution. This is the purposeful, selective breeding of dogs by humans, and it's been going on over the past 150 to 200 years. But here's what I want to focus on. Is there a price to be paid in the quest to create the perfect dog? Sure, humans have been interfering with the gene pool for a couple of hundred years in order to create the precise physical traits and temperaments they desire in dogs. But have we gone too far when it comes to breeding dogs that it's to the detriment of the dogs? There are so many dog lovers out there. I mean, really, who doesn't love dogs? Do you know anyone who dislikes dogs? Well, yeah, actually I do. I have a neighbor who hates dogs, and she hates people who have dogs. And isn't it funny how our dogs just know whose lawn to urinate on our walks? Anyway, once humans are causing this harm to dogs by overbreeding them, whose job is it to say, enough is enough? The breeders are not going to say enough is enough. This is their business to breed dogs. You and I care about this. You and I care about if we're harming dogs because we love dogs, all dogs. Breeders don't love all dogs. They say they do. Oh, I breed dogs because I love them. But they're hypocrites. Yep, even the responsible breeders, responsible breeder, that's an oxymoron. They don't love dogs. They know exactly how they are harming our dogs by their breeding practices. And if they truly love dogs, they wouldn't be harming them. More about breeders later. So, those who breed dogs would argue that they selectively breed in an effort to create purebred dogs with the most desirable physical and behavioral traits. However, I contend that it's the dogs that pay the price when humans influence genetics. Many purebred dogs end up with serious health problems, and certain breeds are genetically predisposed to develop diseases such as cancer, hip dysplasia, heart problems, and early onset of cataracts. I'll give you an example. The pug. You know what a pug looks like, right? Has a wrinkly face, velvety smooth coat, curled up tail, and this characteristic protruding lower jaw. And they're great dogs. Well, all dogs are great dogs. Our neighbors have pugs, and they refer to themselves as pug people, and have always owned pugs, purchased from breeders instead of rescuing them, unfortunately, and that's the only kind of dog they'll have. They have pug parties with other pug people, and it's cute, and it's fun for them, and that's fine. It's like their own little club. I've thought about crashing their pug party by bringing our pit bulls to say hello, but I didn't think they would appreciate that so much. So pugs are very cute. However, anyone considering getting a pug should know the health risks their dog could likely face in the future. Pugs are at risk for hip dysplasia as well as von Willebrand disease, which is a genetic bleeding disorder caused by low levels of clotting protein in the blood. Pugs also have a risk of getting pug-dog encephalitis, also known as PDE, which is a fatal inflammatory brain disease that is unique to pugs. Pugs also have a higher incidence of epilepsy, like getting seizures. Other health issues that can plague pugs are nerve degeneration and eye problems due to their large and prominent eyes. Short-nosed breeds, such as pugs, bulldogs, and French bulldogs, can have misshaped vertebrae, which in some cases leads to paralysis. These problems accompany the process of breeding dogs to a standard. And pugs are not alone. Many purebred dogs are unfortunately facing similar risks. The bulldog, English bulldog, the Cavalier King Charles Spaniel are all breeds considered high risk for congenital and hereditary problems that we, humans, breeders, have created for them. A study done by the University of California Davis Veterinary Medical Teaching Hospital delineated 10 inherited disorders that were more prevalent in purebred dogs as compared to their mixed breed counterparts. These conditions are aortic stenosis, that's a serious problem and can be life-threatening. Skin and allergy conditions, stomach dilation or bloat, vision problems, including cataracts, dilated cardiomyopathy, which is an enlargement of the chambers of the heart, another very serious condition, elbow dysplasia, epilepsy, hypothyroidism, problems with the discs between the vertebrae of the dog's spine, leading to neurological problems, and abnormal blood circulation whereby blood does not reach the liver. Not only are each of these ailments upsetting for pet owners to watch their pets suffer from, but many are so painful and debilitating to the dogs, and many are life-threatening. One pronounced example of a breed humans have loved and bred to death is the bulldog. Bulldogs, once the sturdy symbol of the British Empire, are known for making loving, docile pets, but they're also known for their many health problems. Their genetic predisposition to hip dysplasia, combined with their wide shoulders and low slung bodies, makes mobility difficult for these dogs. Most bulldogs have severe breathing difficulties and have an increased risk of respiratory-related deaths. Most bulldogs also suffer from eye and ear issues, as well as allergic reactions. But the most obvious sign of how overbreeding has put the bulldog in danger of extinction is this. The breed cannot procreate on its own. The females must be artificially inseminated, and the puppies must be delivered by cesarean section, since their heads are far too big to pass through the birth canal. Insane! Look what we're doing to our dogs! Dogs make our lives so much better, don't they? How many times have you heard, I don't know what I would do without my dog. He's saved my life. He or she is my best friend. All the studies showing the benefits to humans of having a dog. Decreased blood pressure, decreased risk of cardiovascular disease, pets lower stress levels, pets bring happiness to their guardians. Yes, we know all this. So this is a great way we're paying them back. Keep breeding them until we harm them. Stop hurting our dogs. Well, this certainly can't be happening with all purebred dogs, can it? Well, let's see. What's a dog everyone seems to love? Everyone stops to say hi to. The Golden Retriever. Perfect with families and children of all ages, described by the American Kennel Club as friendly, intelligent, and devoted. And this is why the Golden Retriever ranks third out of 195 breeds in popularity. Well, American Golden Retriever dog has paid a price for its popularity. This price comes in the form of a hereditary predisposition to a number of conditions and diseases. They have an increased risk for developing a number of types of cancer, including mast cell tumors and bone tumors. Aggressive blood vessel tumors have also been found at disproportionately high rates in these kinds of purebred dogs. Cataracts also. And as if this weren't enough to knowingly put a friendly, devoted dog at risk for, they're also prone to joint problems, ear infections, and skin conditions, and at least 5 different heart conditions. So why does this continue to occur? In most cases, this is the result of inbreeding. Inbreeding is the mating of dogs who are closely related to each other genetically. For example, just like with humans, the mating of cousins, siblings, or children with parents can result in dangerous genetic defects. The odds that a human newborn child who is the product of a brother, sister, or father-daughter incest has about 50% chance of getting a severe birth defect or some mental deficiency. Same kind of genetic thing happens in the dog breeding world. You mate 2 dogs who are genetically closely related to each other, the dog's going to have some problems. So briefly, this is how it works. Most dog health conditions are caused by recessive genes. A recessive gene is a gene that can be masked or hidden by a dominant gene. In order to inherit a trait that is expressed by a recessive gene, for example, blue eyes, offspring must inherit that gene from both the mother and the father. Therefore, if one male dog sires too many litters, recessive genes will eventually pair up to create a trait when half-siblings and other descendants of that dog are mated. Here's a specific example. 2 dogs from the same parents are brother and sister, regardless of whether they're from the same litter or different litters. So breeding those 2 dogs would be considered inbreeding. The mating of a grandmother with a grandson or a father with a daughter are other examples of the inbreeding that occurs today. This type of mating between close relatives has long been accepted as normal and even desirable in the dog breeding practice. After all, you have to keep in mind that breeding is encouraged to maintain certain appearance characteristics. Okay, we got to take a quick break. Don't go away. You're listening to Animals Today.
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0: Welcome back. Just before the break, we were talking about what inbreeding is and how inbreeding causes genetic defects in our purebred dogs. Selective, deliberate inbreeding has gone on in the pedigree dog world for decades to maintain the purity of bloodlines and increase the number of dogs of a breed displaying certain desirable characteristics. Inbreeding of dogs from a relatively small gene pool is how the most desirable characteristics of most modern breeds of pedigree dogs came to exist. So we know that dogs with certain traits have worked alongside humans for centuries. However, most modern dog breeds and most genetic health problems have developed over the past couple of hundred years as dog shows gain popularity. Organizations such as the American Kennel Club, AKC, which was founded in 1884, have set the breed standards, or standards defining what each breed should look like. The AKC advertises itself as, quote, the recognized and trusted expert in breed, health, and training information for dogs. It's also the largest registry of purebred dogs in the United States, and it's the only not-for-profit registry, as well as the most well-known and the most influential. However, it's just that, a registry. So, if the AKC simply keeps the registry of breeds and sets the breed standard, how are they to blame for so many genetic illnesses that are clearly the result of hundreds of years of breeding dogs for desired traits? In its mission statement, the AKC clearly states that it is, quote, the integrity of its registry, promoting the sport of purebred dogs and breeding for type and function. They have done this by encouraging people to buy from breeders and even giving money to actively combat spay and neuter campaigns. It also claims in its mission, quote, to advance canine health and well-being, work to protect the rights of all dog owners, and promote responsible dog ownership. Yet while the organization claims to be all about the health of dogs, the AKC has come under fire for the prevalence of genetic disorders in purebred dogs. According to the People for the Ethical Treatment of Animals, the true objective of the American Kennel Club is to study, exhibit, promote, and maintain dog breeds regardless of the cost to the dogs or to society. You may have heard that when people are not wanting to adopt from a shelter or a rescue group, and they're determined to buy a dog from a breeder, they might be advised to find a, quote, reputable breeder. What people often consider reputable is an AKC registered breeder. Does that mean the breeder's dogs are healthy? Not necessarily. What it means is that the breeder has paid fees to belong to the American Kennel Club. This means that the puppies purchased from an AKC breeder come with papers that essentially certify both parents are of the same breed. In fact, a 2013 investigation that was reported on in Today News found that even though the AKC is supposed to be inspecting its registered breeders and breeding facilities to ensure proper care and conditions, some AKC breeders were found to be raising sick puppies in filthy conditions. In order to achieve the so-called perfect desired appearance and temperament, the AKC promotes the continued breeding of closely related dogs. I'm going to say that again. In order to achieve the so-called perfect desired appearance and temperament of a dog, the AKC promotes the continued breeding of closely related dogs. Dogs don't care what they look like. I've known three-legged dogs, one-eyed dogs, a dog who's had his face and head set on fire, scarred-up dogs. They don't care about their appearance. They just want to love someone. They'll love their humans regardless. They do care, and their human guardians do care, if they're suffering from a genetic disease or condition which affects their health and their lifespan. But if they're commodities sold to make a profit, if they're considered a business's bottom line, they must conform to the standard. And if they don't, they won't sell. James Serpell, professor of ethics and animal welfare and director of the Center for the Interaction of Animals and Society at the University of Pennsylvania School of Veterinary Medicine, explains that a breeder's primary concern was to produce dogs that look like the breed standard. He states, even if they, meaning the breeders, did recognize health problems, breeders were too driven to produce what was perceived to be the most perfect breed. So I would ask breeders whether they feel any moral or ethical obligation whatsoever to these dogs to do the right thing. Do you care about animals, or do you just care about animals as long as they're bringing in a profit? And I'm not talking about the backyard breeders, a term which refers to unlicensed amateur breeders. I'm talking about state-licensed, reputable breeders who know what they're doing, who know the science and genetics behind mating dogs. Thomas Famula is an animal breeding specialist at the University of California at Davis who has focused his research on the inheritance of disease in dogs. He points to the fact that consumers will look to the breed standard when choosing a dog as a pet because there is certainty in what they will get. He says they know what the dog will look like and how it will act. However, he too ultimately thinks the responsibility to look out for the dog's health falls on the dog breeders, since they're the ones making the decisions about which dogs they're breeding. Still, others believe the responsibility for change rests with the buyers. And it does. As long as people are willing to pay exorbitant amounts of money for cute puppies without concern for how the dog's health has been impacted, nothing will change. Many people believe that buying a dog from a breeder, they are getting a superior pet, a dog that is guaranteed to be healthy, social, and friendly. This is a myth. It's a myth that purebreds are superior or better dogs than mixed breed dogs. And there's no such guarantee that comes with the puppy you buy from a breeder. Although it's in the best interest of the breeder to keep this myth alive and well, because ultimately, a breeder is running a business. But consumers are driving the market for these dogs. We, the public, need to put an end to the consumer demand for their product, because it's the demand for perfect, purebred dogs which has concentrated these bad recessive genes, which I explained about earlier, which resulted in the more than 500 genetic defects which exist in today's purebred dogs. Okay, so there's no way I can talk for 30 minutes about purebred dogs without talking about puppy mills. So we're going to explore that when we come back, because puppy mills are a huge part of this equation. I'm Dr. Lori Kirshner. 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
7: With SRN News, I'm Mary Rose. President Trump says a deal with Iran, including opening the Strait of Hormuz, has been largely negotiated. He announced this on social media after talks with Israel and other allies. The deal, described as a memorandum of understanding, still needs finalization. It aims to end the war and includes two-month negotiations on Iran's nuclear program. The U.S. would end its blockade of Iran's ports. Iran has signaled narrowing differences in the talks. Both sides emphasize their key positions and warn of risks if attacks resume. Iran describes the draft as a framework agreement for more talks. Authorities in Southern California are declaring a state of emergency as they try to prevent a large chemical tank from exploding south of L.A. Orange County Fire Authority Commander Craig Covey says attempts to cool the tank to keep it from rupturing aren't working. This is SRN.
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So now let's talk about puppy mills. So you guys know this. Puppy mills, also known as puppy farms, are commercial dog breeding facilities that are generally inhumane, overcrowded, dirty, disgusting, cruel facilities that produce sick and diseased animals that largely end up in pet stores or are sold online or at flea markets. Puppy mills are where millions of dogs suffer needlessly for the purpose of creating purebreds. And although the general public is starting to learn not to buy animals from pet stores or online, the fact remains that approximately 10,000 of them are still operating in the United States, producing millions of puppies every year. So we need to continue educating people about the truth and cruelty inherent in puppy mills. And puppy mills still exist because there's still a demand for purebred puppies. People are willing to pay very high prices for dogs whom they believe are more valuable. And this has resulted in a multi-billion dollar industry. Now, are puppy mills the same thing as breeders? No, they're not. Puppy mills mass produce puppies who are kept captive in small cages and living in cruel and unhealthy conditions. But puppy mills are not going to call themselves puppy mills. They're going to call themselves breeders. So how does one know if they're dealing with a puppy mill or a breeder? Well, I'll put it this way. You're not likely to see a puppy mill. But listen, at the end of the day, puppy mills and breeders are businesses, and they're selling the same product. And private breeders can say they love dogs, and they might genuinely love the animals they breed and they care for, but we all know that they're in the business to sell dogs and make a profit. And you know what? If breeders truly love dogs, in the normal sense of the word, they would not be creating more of them, many of which end up in the shelters at some point in the animal's life and burdening the system. Instead, they would be working with shelters and rescue groups to save dogs. I think we, as a society, are much too easy on the breeders, who themselves accept no responsibility of having to do with not only the health problems in purebred dogs, but the pet overpopulation problem as well. With numerous animal shelters filled to capacity, the one thing you can guarantee if you buy a puppy from a breeder is that one more dog stays in an overcrowded shelter, sleeps on a cement kennel floor, and if it's lucky, waits one more day for a loving home. Each puppy purchased from a breeder means one less dog gets adopted or saved from a shelter. And remember, there's still approximately 1.2 million dogs euthanized in shelters each year due to overcrowding, lack of space, and a shortage of loving adopters. No matter how much one loves a certain breed, it's simply irresponsible on so many levels to produce more animals until all shelter animals have loving homes. And I'm not afraid to criticize breeders, and whenever I can, I encourage people who want to get dogs, even purebreds, not to support the breeding industry, and instead go to a shelter or rescue group. Shelters are filled with mixed breed dogs, but they're also filled with purebred dogs in need of loving homes. You can find any breed you're looking for in a local shelter or at a breed rescue group. Not only will the same breed cost you less from a shelter or a rescue group, but the adoption fee will also likely cover spaying and neutering, and shots and microchipping, and you'll be saving a life. There is a pet overpopulation problem, and no matter how qualified or well-meaning a breeder may be, there's no justification for creating more animals for profit. Here are some things you can do to help. Educate your friends about dog breeding. Get your next dog or puppy from a local shelter or breed rescue group. And if you don't find the right match for you, keep checking back. Shelters get new dogs and puppies in all the time. Encourage people in the market for a pet to adopt from a shelter or a rescue group and not to buy from a breeder. Research the health issues that certain purebred dogs are prone to developing. And share this episode of Animals Today on your social media and with your friends. And if you enjoy our program, please consider making a donation to Advancing the Interests of Animals at AIAnimals.org. That's AIAnimals.org.

0: I now want to tell you about the TruSense, that's T-R-U-S-E-N-S, air purifier and specialty pet filter that we received from TruSense. Improve the air that you and your pet are breathing with TruSense air purifier and specialty pet filter. This Pet Perfect purification bundle uses four layers of purification, including a washable pre-filter to capture pet fur, an activated carbon pellet filter to eliminate pet odors, True HEPA filter to capture 99.97% of pet dander, and a UVC light that helps kill germs and bacteria trapped in the filter. Experience the difference TruSense air purifier makes with a remote SensorPod air quality monitor that delivers readings displayed on the air purifier and used to automatically adjust settings, and Pure Direct technology that delivers air in two streams instead of one for better air distribution so the whole room benefits. 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
1: Hi, I'm Dr. Lori Kirshner, and your Animals Today Minute for today is about the American bison. These large, majestic animals, along with the bald eagle, serve as an official symbol of the United States. In prehistoric times, millions of bison roamed the continent along with large cats and woolly mammoths. However, by the late 1800s, as the U.S. inhabitants moved west, the bison population was nearly wiped out. This is because the settlers slaughtered bison for sport and their hides, as well as to clear the plains for livestock. Native Americans used bison for everything from food and clothing to shelter and tools. According to the National Wildlife Federation, it's estimated that before the expansion west, between 30 million and 60 million bison roamed the area, from Canada to northern Mexico and from the plains to the eastern forests. However, by 1890, less than 1,000 bison remained. Thanks to a few private individuals, in conjunction with tribes, states, and the Department of the Interior, bison were saved from extinction. Bison are North America's largest native land animals. A full-grown male, a bull, can weigh up to 2,000 pounds and reach a height of 6 feet tall. A fully grown female, a cow, can weigh as much as 1,000 pounds and stand 4 to 5 feet tall. Bison calves weigh anywhere between 30 and 70 pounds at birth. The average lifespan of the bison is approximately 20 years. Sometimes confused with each other, bison are completely different from buffalo, although there may be some resemblance. Buffalo originate in Africa and Asia, have large sets of horns, and lack the massive shoulder hump characteristic of bison. The bison is a fascinating animal that has a long history in the United States. In fact, this large mammal helped to create habitats on the Great Plains for a variety of species, including birds and many plant species. This is because, as bison forage, they aerate the soil with their hooves. This aids in plant growth and disperses native seeds, all of which help to maintain a healthy and balanced ecosystem. Now, that large hump on a bison's back, it's a powerful muscular structure supported by a large vertebrae which can be up to 2 feet long. These powerful muscles permit the animal to forcibly move its head side to side, so in deep snow, a path can be made. It's like a built-in snowplow. Here's another intriguing bison fact. It's possible to tell the mood of a bison by its tail. If its tail is hanging down and moving from side to side in a natural motion, this generally means the animal is calm. However, if the bison's tail is standing straight up, you don't want to be anywhere in its path, as this often indicates it's ready to charge. And despite their massive size, these animals can run at speeds of 40 miles per hour. They're also extremely agile and can jump up to 6 feet high, as well as spin around quickly. This has served them well in fighting off predators. Of course, their sheer size alone presents a strong deterrent. In the bison behavior known as wallowing, they roll around in the dirt to drive away flies and help shed fur. Male bison also wallow during mating season to leave behind their scent and display their strength. Speaking of mating, the females and males generally live in small, separate bands and come together in large herds in the summer, which is the mating season. Bison are grazers, and they eat grasses, herbs, shrubs, and twigs. They regurgitate their food and chew on it as cud before finally digesting it. Another interesting fact is that bison are nearsighted. To make up for it, they have excellent senses of smell and hearing. Yellowstone National Park is the only place in the United States where bison have continuously lived since prehistoric times. According to the National Park Service, as of July 2015, Yellowstone's bison population was estimated at 4,900, making it the largest bison population on public lands. The Yellowstone herd is one of the few that remains genetically free of cattle genes. In 1905, the American Bison Society was formed. By 1930, the society had enough bison to restore a free-ranging bison herd. Working with the Department of the Interior, they donated 14 bison to Wind Cave National Park in South Dakota. More than 100 years later, the bison from Wind Cave helped to reestablish other herds across the United States. On May 9, 2016, President Obama signed the National Bison Legacy Act into law, officially making the American bison the national mammal of the United States. And that was today's Animals Today Minute. 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

0: Welcome back to Animals Today. Peter, are you ready for the lightning round quiz? Here we go. How many legs does a spider have?
1: Oh, 8.
0: Correct. Which bird can fly backward?
1: The hummingbird.
0: Yes. An echidna is what type of animal?
1: We've talked about these. Cute little rodent.
0: Anteater.
1: Oh, that's close.
0: I think that was on your last lightning round quiz.
1: They're very traumatic for me. It impairs my memory.
0: What was the name of the rescued pet greyhound of the Simpson family?
1: Oh, I don't know.
0: And it's one of your favorite shows. You don't know?
1: I did love The Simpsons.
0: Santa's Little Helper.
1: That's the name of the dog.
0: Listeners who like Simpson family are very disappointed with you, Peter. A specific kind of animal usually lives in a holt. What kind of animal is this?
1: Turtle.
0: Otter. A holt is like a den. What is the most recognizable physical feature of the male lion?
1: The mane.
0: It's mane, correct. A blue anthropomorphic dog that speaks with a southern drawl.
1: He is, I can't remember.
0: Huckleberry hound.
1: Oh, yeah, huckleberry hound. Okay.
0: What are baby goats called?
1: Kids.
0: Kids is correct. Helminthology is the study of what?
1: Little parasites?
0: Worms. Close. Which mammal has the highest blood pressure?
1: Wait, worms, parasites. Okay. Some overlap there.
0: I want to encourage you. Which mammal has the highest blood pressure in the world?
1: The giraffe.
0: Giraffe is correct. The word vibrissae might refer to the blank of a cat.
1: The whiskers.
0: Correct.
1: Yeah.
0: True or false, snakes have slimy skin.
1: Oh, no.
0: False, snake skin is smooth and dry. Who's the fastest mouse in all Mexico?
1: Really? Like a cartoon Speedy Gonzales?
0: Yeah, well, what other mouse do you know?
1: Speedy Gonzales?
0: Speedy Gonzales is correct. You remember him? He wears an oversized yellow sombrero, a white shirt and trousers, and a red kerchief around his neck, has a thick accent. Did you watch that as a kid?
1: A little bit, also.
0: Did you enjoy it?
1: No recollection.
0: Did you find it racist, offensive, insulting? You know, Speedy Gonzales was born in the early 1950s, and after 40 years of being on the air, guess what? In 1999, it was taken off the air by the Cartoon Network for perpetuating stereotypes about Mexicans. And some say the network's owner, Ted Turner, ordered it to be taken off the air. And network officials claim they found this character derogatory and offensive. And on top of that, the character drank and smoked excessively.
1: Yeah. Turner drank and
0: smoked. What name is given to an adult female sheep?
1: A ewe?
0: Yes. How do you spell ewe?
1: E-W-E.
0: Yep. A formicarium is a living place for what kind of insect? Formicarium.
1: Okay. A worm.
0: Ant.
1: Oh, yeah.
0: An anthropomorphic cat who uses trickery and deceit to gain power.
1: Oh, I think you laid this on me before. Puss in Boots?
0: Puss in Boots is right. That's sexist. What is Canada's national animal?
1: I'm going to say it is the Canada bear.
0: Beaver.
1: Okay, beaver it is. And the beaver appears on some of their coinage, right?
0: That's correct. What was the name of the dog in a cartoon who was a crime fighter like Superman?
1: Oh, Superdog. Underdog.
0: Underdog. And he lived under the radar as doing what kind of work?
1: Well, he was a vigilante? I don't know. He was
0: Shoeshine boy.
1: Oh, that's what you mean. Like his regular job.
0: That's right. Do you remember watching that as a kid?
1: Yeah, I guess I wasn't paying enough. I was just a zombie in front of that television.
0: I
1: should
0: have
1: paid more attention, actually.
0: He speaks only in rhymes. Remember, Underdog speaks in rhymes. What's a famous rhyme he would state?
1: Here I come to... No, that's the wrong one. It's the Mighty Mouse. Underdog, I don't know.
0: There's no need to fear.
1: Oh, Underdog is here.
0: Right.
1: Right. Oh, just like Billy Joel.
0: That's right. Just like Billy Joel. Speaks in rhymes.
1: Maybe Billy Joel watched Underdog when he was composing his first songs. Oh.
0: Which common pet has the Latin name Carassius auritus?
1: Oh.
0: I'll give you multiple choice here.
1: Please.
0: A snail, a spider, or a goldfish?
1: I'll say goldfish.
0: Goldfish is correct. I think auritus in Latin means gold-plated. The name of the cat that would chase the yellow bird named Tweety.
1: Sylvester?
0: Yep. Cirrhicata cirrhicata, a species of mongoose, is commonly called what in English?
1: Oh, don't know that one for sure.
0: Meerkat.
1: Oh, that meerkat is a kind of mongoose. That's interesting. I never knew that.
0: Yeah, they're very cute, aren't they? They're like the size of a squirrel. You often see pictures of them together standing up tall on legs monitoring for danger near their den, right?
1: Yeah.
0: A female turkey is called a hen. A male turkey is called what?
1: Gobble something?
0: Yeah, gobbler or tom.
1: Tom.
0: In the Tom and Jerry cartoon, Jerry was what kind of animal?
1: Tom and Jerry, cat.
0: Jerry was the mouse.
1: Jerry was the mouse.
0: Oh, my goodness.
1: Yeah.
0: What is the fastest bird in the world?
1: The peregrine falcon.
0: Correct.
1: Oh, yeah.
0: Pythons are poisonous, true or false?
1: They are not.
0: Pythons are not poisonous. They do not possess venom. They just simply squeeze you to death.
1: Yep, that's good.
0: What is the name of Tarzan's chimpanzee?
1: Tarzan's chimpanzee, cheetah.
0: Yep.
1: Yeah, yeah.
0: How many teats does a cow have?
1: Cow. I'm going to say six.
0: Four.
1: Okay.
0: Have you ever milked a cow?
1: Nope.
0: Yep.
1: Oh, maybe. We visited Amish Dutch country when I was a little kid. We drove out to Pennsylvania. There's some pictures of me. I was very frightened on a pony. So it's possible I might have done it.
0: And you just didn't count how many teats a cow had?
1: I didn't count.
0: Okay. What animal is a Mexican hairless?
1: A dog?
0: Yes.
1: Okay.
0: Now, see, that's racist in our politically correct world.
1: Why?
0: If you have this kind of dog, and I'm joking.
1: Okay.
0: If you have this kind of dog and someone asks you, though, what kind of dog do you have, what do you say?
1: You say he is just got out of the barber. I don't know.
0: Okay.
1: I don't know what you...
0: Okay, well, I'll tell you what you say. Another name for Mexican hairless dog is called Xoloitzcuintli. Xoloitzcuintli.
1: Hmm. Okay.
0: But yes, just say Mexican hairless. Which insect transmits bubonic plague?
1: The flea.
0: Flea is correct. Bubonic plague is mainly spread by infected fleas from small animals. What was the name of Fred and Wilma Flintstone's pet dinosaur?
1: Dino.
0: Yep.
1: Now, I paid attention during Flintstone, so that was worth my attention.
0: The largest bird of prey in the world is?
1: Is the bird of prey some kind of... A bird of prey, hawk or a vulture? No.
0: Condor.
1: Condor.
0: What kind of animal starred in the animated movie Ratatouille?
1: A rat.
0: Yes. Remember we watched that movie together. What was the rat's name?
1: The rat's name was, Pierre?
0: Remy.
1: Oh, yeah, Remy.
0: A pinniped is what type of animal?
1: Is like a seal or seal-like?
0: Seal. Which is the fastest two-legged animal in the world?
1: Two ostrich.
0: Yes. A ladybug has how many legs?
1: It has one, two, three, six.
0: Six is correct. An ungulate animal has what?
1: Hooves.
0: Yep. Sockeye is what type of fish?
1: A salmon.
0: Yep.
1: Salmon.
0: And what's another name for a wargle? Why are you laughing?
1: Waggle? You're just making things up again? Waggle, snaggle?
0: I'm not making it up.
1: Okay.
0: A dingo is another
1: dingo.
0: Name for a wargle.
1: Okay, the wild dog of Australia.
0: Yeah, what kind of animal was a famous TV cartoon character named Alvin?
1: Alvin was one of the chipmunks.
0: You got it.
1: Yeah.
0: Okay, once again, you did pretty good on your cartoon animals, but not so good on real-life animals.
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5: News this hour from Town Hall, I'm Mary Rose. Here's a NATO reaction to President Trump's decision to send 5,000 troops to Poland.
6: His announcement came just weeks after he had ordered the same number of troops to be pulled out of Europe. NATO officials were meeting in Helsingborg, Sweden, when they reacted to the news, including Swedish Foreign Minister Maria Malmer Stenergard.
7: Well, it is confusing, indeed, and not always easy to navigate.
6: NATO Secretary General Mark Rutte seemed pleased with the decision, and so too did Polish Foreign Minister Radosław Sikorski.
8: I want to thank the President and everybody who contributed to this decision.
6: Trump announced the deployment on Truth Social, citing strong ties with Polish President Karol Nawrocki. I'm Lawrence Brooks.
5: Tulsi Gabbard resigns from Trump administration. More details from Bernie Bennett.
9: Gabbard is resigning from her post as Director of National Intelligence to support her husband through his battle with, quote, an extremely rare form of bone cancer. Gabbard notified President Trump during a meeting in the Oval Office Friday. Her last day as ODNI is expected to be June 30th. In her formal resignation letter, Gabbard says she is, quote, deeply grateful for the trust you placed in me and for the opportunity to lead the office of the Director of the National Intelligence for the last year and a half. She said she has, quote, made significant progress at the ODNI, advancing unprecedented transparency and restoring integrity to the intelligence community. Bernie Bennett, Washington.
5: President Trump is touting what he calls a major jobs milestone. The president says 100% of net new jobs since 2025 have been created in the private sector as his administration seeks to root out unnecessary bureaucrats within the federal government. Speaking at the swearing in of Kevin Warsh as the new federal chair, the president said the administration cut execs government positions. More on these stories at townhall.com.
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5: There's confusion at the FDA over a new policy that breaks with requirements for new nicotine products.
11: The Associated Press has learned officials at the FDA were blindsided by a recent policy change allowing more e-cigarettes and nicotine pouches to hit the U.S. market. The new vaping guidelines allow sales while products are under scientific review, but before they are authorized, and bypasses a federally required period for public comment and revisions. It happened just a few days before the resignation of former FDA Commissioner Marty McCary, who was under pressure from vaping lobbyists. At around the same time, the agency okayed new fruit-flavored vape products. Jennifer King, Washington.
5: Scott Rimmer is the country's only full-time professional coach for kids competing in the Scripps National Spelling Bee. The 32-year-old has coached five national champions, including two

0: $1,000 for winners and up to $1 million for some world record breakers. Among those to watch include 2022 100-meter sprint world champion Fred Curley. I'm Geffen Coolball.
1: When World Cup play gets underway next month, Mexico will become the first country ever to host the event three times. Mexico is set to co-host the World Cup from June 11th through July the 19th. The once every 4 years event is the biggest in all of sports. More on these stories at townhall.com.
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0: and social satirist David Sedaris, modern commentary on pets that highlights how our relationship with dogs has shifted from practical low-maintenance companionship to extreme humanized coddling. He reflects on his family's 1960 collie, Duchess, who accidentally had a litter of puppies in the garage at zero cost. When one newborn sickly puppy appeared to be dying, his mother casually revived it by placing it inside a warm oven. Once the puppies were weaned, the family simply left them in a cardboard box labeled free collies at a local grocery store, giving them away with no financial transactions or background checks. This carefree past contrasts sharply with today's culture, where dogs are treated exactly like human children. Sedaris observes that because modern owners view their pets as fur babies, they're willing to spend astronomical amounts of money on specialized organic diets, canine midwives, and luxury dog daycares. This intense humanization means pets are now brought everywhere, into grocery stores, airplanes, and upscale restaurants, demanding human-level resources and driving a massive high-spending pet industry that would have seemed absurd to previous generations. Furthermore, Sedaris argues that this shift has caused people to make decisions about their dogs based on a skewed sense of personal morality, leading to a breakdown in civic responsibility. Many owners today treat their pets as though they can do no wrong, often refusing to apologize or to take accountability even when their unleashed dogs bite people unprovoked. Because modern society is terrified of appearing intolerant or authoritarian, observers often fail to hold these irresponsible owners accountable, which ultimately makes communal public spaces feel chaotic and unsafe for everyone else. So I encourage you to read the Sedaris article and watch his video commentary. Visit the Pet Buzz Facebook pages to find both. I really want to know what you think about what he says. Post your opinion there, too. Now it's time for the show rundown for the best in pet talk radio. This week on the Pet Buzz, I'm talking about
1: 8.
0: Within a few hours of arriving at his new home, this instinctive cat saved his new owner's life.
1: 7.
0: Beware, your pandemic pup is reaching middle age.
1: 6.
0: Staying safe when walking at night.
1: 5.
0: ASPCA's Dr. Tina Wismer is sharing summer safety tips.
1: 4.
0: Being protractive.
1: 3.
0: Cheaper doesn't necessarily mean safer.
1: 2.
0: Flying the pet-friendly skies celebrity style.
1: 1.
0: And it's completely understandable. We love bringing our dogs everywhere with us, but even on a relatively mild day, a quick errand can be fatal for your dog if he or she is left in the car. But you need to know that it can just take minutes for a dog to die in agony in a hot car. Summer heat waves are already hitting us. Here in Florida, it's almost 100 degrees every single day. But there's still time to educate yourself, your community, and save dogs from suffering and dying in hot cars. Joining us today to talk about dogs dying in hot cars is Fleur Dawes, the media director of In Defense of Animals. Greeting, Fleur. Welcome to the Pet Buzz. I am so happy to have you because we are starting to see stories around the country about this topic.
2: I'm really grateful you're bringing us on the show at this important time because unfortunately this is the case that it's not just people who are clearly irresponsible like that, but it can actually cause extreme danger to your dog or even other loved ones and people who may be on medication. If you're overweight, if you're a senior, if you're very young as well, these people are very vulnerable. Even if you pop into the store just to buy a loaf of bread, that's how quickly it can happen.
0: Talk about why we should never leave our dog in a car, especially in the warmer weather months.
2: It's amazing, but the temperature inside your vehicle can rise to deadly temperatures in just a couple of minutes. In fact, even after 1 minute on a 75 degree day, the temperature can rise to 109 degrees. So it's really quite shocking how fast the interior of your vehicle can become deadly. And consider also that dogs can't sweat like we can. So if it's hot for us, they're in a fur coat and they can only get cooler by panting and through their pads on their feet. So it's critical that everyone gets educated on this. We actually offer some posters so that you can educate yourselves and people in your local area about just leave your dog at home, never in the car.
0: That's really, really good advice. Let's have you tell me about reviewing some options with us. What are alternatives to leaving dogs in hot cars?
2: Well, the most obvious scenario, as I said, in 75 degree heat, which doesn't seem that warm to us, it actually can become deadly in your car. So the easiest thing to do is just to leave your dog at home. Of course, it's not always the best scenario. Maybe you're going to be gone for a very long time. If you don't have somebody who can come in and check the dog, we're all different. We all have a different situation. If you can't leave your dog at home, make sure you only go to dog-friendly businesses. Many businesses nowadays recognize their customers are big dog lovers, and they make accommodations for them, whether that's putting water bowls out, having big shaded areas where you can sit outside and enjoy a meal, or shopping with your dogs and have somebody stay with your dog. And we're not just talking about dogs here. This actually affects elderly people, overweight people, people who are on medication, very young people, as well as animal companions who might be traveling with you in the car. So please consider their safety. And really, if you just remember that on a 75 degree day, the temperature can rise to 109 degrees in just 1 minute. 1 minute. You can't run an errand in that time. So just don't risk it.
0: Absolutely. And don't even walk your dog when it's that hot. I mean, so many times I see people walking their dog at noon and no water, no water bowl. If I see a dog panting, I'll pull over, give him a water bowl and a bottle of water that I keep in the back of my car.
2: Oh, Charlotte, you're so kind. And you're right that in 94 degree heat, that's 146 on blacktop, 146 degrees. So you're absolutely right. Like, just don't walk them in the heat of the day.
0: Sure. Sure. It gets really difficult, especially in the summer months, not only because of the heat and also because at dawn and dusk, that's when mosquitoes are highly active. But the most important part is, you know, people have options. They can crate their dog. They can give them various natural remedies to keep them at home. They can use the old fashioned thing, an X pen. They can use wee-wee pads, or they can actually use paper. So rather you do that and block off an area for your dog versus having a huge vet bill or trying to explain to maybe your children why your dog is no longer part of your family. Well, if you've just joined us, we're talking with the media director of In Defense of Animals, Fleur Dawes, about dogs dying in cars. Fleur, can you tell us if we're going by, we're a passerby, how can we tell if a dog is suffering from heat-related illness?
2: Well, Charlotte, I'm glad you asked. There's actually two stages to it. So when dogs can't pant fast enough, that's when it gets to heat exhaustion. You've probably seen this yourself. It's rapid panting, reddening skin, incised the ears and on the gums. The dog is often has like a scoop tongue, and the tongue looks very engorged. So if that happens, take the dog to a cool place and offer them sips, not a big gulp, but sips of water. And you can dampen them with kind of air temperature water, not cold water. Do not put cold water on a overheating dog. So those are some things you can do with heat exhaustion. Now, the next stage is heat stroke. So that is when it's really a medical emergency. The organs are starting to shut down and you have to go to the veterinarian right away. So the dog may seem disoriented, like they're drunk or something, confused, drooling a lot. They might have dry gums. They might be unconscious or they might be in a seizure and they would not drink and their body temperature is going to be over 105. So if they're doing that, hose them down again with, tepid water and then rush them to the nearest vet, any vet, the closest one you can get to, because that's a very serious emergency.
0: Yeah, it's also a good idea. I mean, I know you mentioned the tepid water. I always keep bottles of water in the car, but you could also keep a few hand towels so that if you have to, you can wrap your pet in a towel just to keep them cool. And like you said, no cold water and no ice. A lot of times we've seen pictures on the internet of bulldogs, English bulldogs, lying, you know, covered in ice or lying in like a bucket of ice. That is definitely a no-no. Well, we need to take a commercial break now and return with Fleur Dawes, the media director of In Defense of Animals. Also in our next segment is Celebrity Pet Buzz and Pet Money Matters. So stay tuned.
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1: Do you have the need to feed, enjoy our tasty morsel in the celebrity pet dish? 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
3: It's Obsession.
4: Aren't they cute?
1: The rise of private dog-friendly airlines stems from stricter commercial airline restrictions, cargo safety concerns, and the growing humanization of pets. These luxury charters let dogs skip cargo holds and ride uncrated in the cabin with their owners, eliminating breed bans, size limits, and airport stress. For example, singer Josh Groban and his Westie George were among the first passengers on Bark Air's maiden voyage. The dog-centric airline launched its sold-out inaugural flight from New York to Los Angeles. Groban praised the service on social media, expressing relief at finding a luxury travel alternative that treats dogs with dignity rather than forcing them into stressful cargo holds or under seat carriers. The airline prioritizes pets by structuring its entire onboard service around canine comfort. Before boarding, a concierge gathers data on each dog's temperament, allergies, and socialization needs. Once in the cabin, dogs roam freely without crates, enjoying custom amenities like chicken broth, dog champagne, calming treats, noise-canceling earmuffs, and pheromone-scented wipes. Bark Air operates as a premium private jet charter with minimum pricing. A one-way ticket for one dog and their human companion cost approximately $6,725. That's $6,725. While the service launched with flights between New York, Los Angeles, and London, the airline has since expanded its route map to include over a dozen destinations worldwide. We're back with In Defense of Animals, Fleur Dawes, talking about a very important topic, dogs left in hot cars and what you can do to help. Fleur, one of the issues that comes up is how can a bystander legally intervene and rescue a dog?
5: Try to get people not to leave their dogs in the car is the best thing that you can do, and educate them. As I said, we've got these posters. Explain to people that putting your dog at a deadly risk. If you do see a dog in a hot car and you're worried about them, so look for some of those signs we discussed earlier. Call out to see if their guardian is nearby. That's the first thing you do. Second, call 911. And it's very important that you speak to a human, because that will cover you later in case you do need to make an emergency rescue. If you're nearby a store, ask them to make an announcement. That's a quick way to get somebody back to the vehicle. Get your phone out. Get a witness. The best thing you can do is start showing the video. You're covering yourself, showing, here's the dog in a vehicle. I'm very concerned for their well-being. They seem to be in distress. If there's police nearby, obviously that would be great to get them involved. But then you might have to take whatever action you feel is necessary. So 31 states and DC have hot car laws that protect animals and also have Good Samaritan laws. California is a major one that does have a hot car law. New York does not. But then again, first responders can break into those vehicles. One thing that we can get into a panic in this kind of situation, stay cool, stay calm as you can. Check if the door is open before you attempt to open the vehicle, because those laws allow you to use the minimum reasonable force to go in and rescue the animal. If you do all of those things and document, call 911 first, then do whatever you have to really to save that animal's life. We have a handy poster that you can check all of the laws in your state so that you get a good idea of what you need to do.
1: From what I understood from some of your material on your website, if there are no laws, there's a possibility that this will also fall under animal cruelty.
5: Yes, Charlotte, you are absolutely right. So even if you are not in a state that has a specific law, it could easily fall under animal cruelty law. So yes, don't delay. Basically, if you see a dog in distress or anyone in distress in a car, if the temperature's 75, then you know that is a potentially life-threatening situation.
1: So I think this is something that we all have to be aware of. And I can understand why people can be apprehensive. But one of the things that this particular man did was he gathered some people. He said, can you help me? Can you help me? And some of the people saw that the dog was in distress And each one of them went to a different store in this plaza to find this owner. And then they asked to make announcements. And then he said, can you stay until you hear the announcement? So I thought that was a really good idea.
5: It's just critical that you get as much information as you can, like either get a witness, take your phone out and record, call 911. Absolutely. Always you call 911 before you take any action. And yeah, just check those doors before you try the windows. Sometimes you can actually get your hand in, reach and open the door. So if you have the option to do that, then use it.
1: That's great advice. Fleur, thank you so much for joining us today. Before you go, can you give us your organization's website?
5: Sure. It's idausa.org. If you go there, you can download our Dogs in Hot Cars posters and you'll find out exactly what you can and can't do and just how deadly it can be.
1: Well, just to remind you, I was speaking with Fleur Dawes about dogs in hot cars. If you see a dog in a hot car, say something, take action, because if you don't, a dog could suffer and die.
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1: Switching to alternative cat litters can significantly lower pet care expenses, but it introduces distinct biological risk, which could ultimately cost more money and endanger our cat's health. Agricultural substitutes like chicken feed or corn absorb moisture but lack preservatives, allowing dangerous toxic mold like aflatoxin to grow rapidly. Furthermore, non-commercial materials such as shredded paper or sand do not dry out waste quickly, creating ideal breeding ground for harmful bacteria like Salmonella and E. coli. If sand is sourced from outdoors, it can also harbor Toxogondii, a parasite that poses severe health risks to humans. Chemical and respiratory hazards are another major concern when moving away from standard commercial litters. Materials like shredded newspaper expose cats to toxic inks and chemical bleaches that can be absorbed through sensitive paw pads or ingested during grooming. Additionally, untreated sawdust and fine sand release heavy clouds of dust that can trigger or worsen chronic feline asthma. Pet owners must also strictly avoid cedar and untreated aromatic wood shaving, as their natural oils and phenols can cause severe liver damage and respiratory issues in felines. Finally, alternative options carry behavioral and physical risks that can disrupt a cat's well-being and household cleanliness. Cats are highly sensitive to texture, and rough materials like hardwood pellets can cause paw discomfort, leading to litter box avoidance and inappropriate urination around the home. Young kittens are especially vulnerable to curiosity and may ingest alternative litters. Materials like sand, wood, or clumping feed can expand in the stomach and cause life-threatening internal blockages. By learning the cons of these litters, you are quick to realize that you could actually endanger your health and spend more money by trying to save money. So, ka-ching! I just kept more money in your wallet. Up next is our features, the I Like You of the Week and the Pet Buzz Mailbag. Also joining us later in the show is our Pet Buzz Advisory Board member, Dr. Tina Wismer from the ASPCA, discussing summer pet safety.
6: 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EpiPet to the rescue. Developed by a veterinarian, EpiPet is a revolutionary high-performance.
7: With SRN News, I'm Mary Rose. President Trump says a deal with Iran, including opening the Strait of Hormuz, has been largely negotiated. He announced this on social media after talks with Israel and other allies. The deal, described as a memorandum of understanding, still needs finalization. It aims to end the war and includes two-month negotiations on Iran's nuclear program. The U.S. would end its blockade of Iran's ports. Iran has signaled narrowing differences in the talks. Both sides emphasize their key positions and warn of risks if attacks resume. Authorities in Southern California are declaring a state of emergency as they try to prevent a large chemical tank from exploding south of L.A. Orange County Fire Authority Commander Craig Covey says attempts to cool the tank to keep it from rupturing are not working. This is SRN News.
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10: 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And what does it mean to be unscripted? 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
11: As part of the first group of Galapagos tortoises to come to the zoo. And legend has it, the San Diego Zoo founder, Dr. Harry Wedgeforth, himself welcomed her arrival. Born in her native habitat, her exact birth date remains

0: virtual fences that send instant alerts if your pet wanders away, and built-in light and sound functions for night searches. Additionally, it helps you manage your pet's well-being by monitoring their daily activity levels, calories burnt, and sleep quality within completely waterproof rugged housing. The total cost of using Tractive consists of a one-time hardware purchase combined with an ongoing cellular subscription. The Tractive itself typically costs between $49 and $80, depending on the specific model and size required for your pet. Because the device relies on its own internal SIM card to transmit location data, a subscription is mandatory, starting at approximately $13 per month for a month-to-month plan. However, you can significantly reduce this ongoing expense to around $5 to $9 per month by committing to an upfront yearly, two-year, or five-year plan. What are you waiting for? Get Tractive for not only your dog, but for your cat, too.
1: 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Are you enjoying this episode of The Pet Buzz, the best in pet talk radio? 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
0: Well, it seems as if our next guest is on the telephone, so let me go ahead and introduce the segment. While summer officially starts in the month of June, most of us think of Memorial Day as the beginning of the summer season. Since this year we are celebrating our nation's 250th anniversary, we can expect lots of celebrations in the next 3.5 months. I'm sure we'll be having lots of barbecues and celebrating with lots of fireworks. I suspect that our backyards will be decorated with flags and our guests will be wearing patriotic colored clothing. While it may seem like a great idea to include your pets in these fun festivities, it's important for all pet parents to be aware of potential dangers caused by this holiday. Joining us today is Tina Wismer, the medical director of the ASPCA Poison Control Center. Welcome back, Dr. Wismer. We are always happy to speak to you.
2: It's great to be here.
0: Dr. Tina, why are fireworks so dangerous to pets?
2: So not only do we have to worry about the loud booms, but we have dogs that will actually chew on fireworks before they are fired. They contain things like heavy metals and gunpowder, which can certainly cause problems with vomiting and maybe your kidneys. After you fire them, they could be hot, so they're a burn risk. And if they're ingested after they've been fired, we still have those heavy metals that can also cause poisoning. So keep them away from your pets.
0: How can we protect our pets from getting lost this upcoming holiday?
2: That's a big risk this time of year. You know, people come over, they don't lock the door, they open up places where your pets should be safe. And unfortunately, we have many pets take a runner during these holidays.
0: So it's important that your dog is microchipped and has tags.
2: Yes. And I know some people don't like tags because they jingle and they make noise, but they do make tag silencers. Or you can get one of those collars where you can actually embroider your phone number on the collar itself.
0: That's a great idea. Why do we need to be careful with our food and alcohol around pets? And please talk a little bit about barbecue dangers.
2: So dogs that drink alcohol can get drunk just like you and I can. And if we think about it, most pets are going to be smaller in body size than we are. And they can actually drink enough to kill themselves. On the food side of things, we've got hot barbecue grills, so we worry about burns. We've got skewers of meat that we've seen dogs ingest those. We also see dogs swallowing things like corn cobs, which are not digestible and require surgical removal.
0: I think that's just crazy. How does a dog even swallow a corn cob?
2: Most of us really enjoy butter on our corn, and I think that's probably what attracts the dogs.
0: Wow, and I always put an ex-pet around the barbecue because I'm always concerned about Hannah. She would like to put her paws up on the counter, so I would think she would put her paws up on the barbecue. Well, if you've just joined us, we're talking with Tina Wismer, the medical director of the ASPCA Poison Control Hotline. What should we remind guests when they're visiting for 4th of July?
2: We want to make sure that our pet is probably behind a closed door. We also want to make sure that we don't have people putting their purses or their backpacks or suitcases on the floor because animals will get into those and can get themselves into trouble.
0: As it gets lighter and you're having friends over, you've got to pull out the citronella candles and the bug spray and the bug bands. Do these products pose a danger to pets?
2: So with citronella candles, the biggest risk, of course, is the flame. We occasionally have a dog that will chew on a citronella candle and those big chunks of wax could possibly get stuck. But the essential oils that are keeping the bugs away are not going to be toxic in that concentration. The bug bands, they're usually pretty safe. Also, same way, they can ingest them and potentially cause some stomach upset. Sprays, you need to be careful, right? What are they? And when you're spraying, keep them away from your pet. And we don't want to especially use things like DEET on our pets because that can actually cause seizures.
0: More with Dr. Tina in our next segment discussing summer pet safety. There's my baby, Crossfire. 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
0: We need to be lit up at night.
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0: Cynthia writes from West Virginia.
5: My Pomeranian and I are going on vacation to the Outer Banks for the 4th of July. There are very few streetlights, and I'm worried about walking in the dark. Charlotte, do you have any suggestions to keep us safe when walking at night?
0: Hi, Cynthia. I'm a big fan of the Outer Banks, and I know exactly what you mean at night. It's dark outside there. So, Cynthia, consider this. To be highly visible at night, equip both you and your dog with bright reflective gear and active LED lights. I wear a reflective vest at night as well as a headlamp to light my way as I'm walking my dogs. My dogs are very small and low to the ground, so to make them visible at night, they wear reflective vests and bright LED adjustable collars, $16.99, and leashes, $24.99, available on Amazon, that are also USB-C rechargeable. These leashes and collars are also available in 7 colors, so you can mix and match or pick one solid leash and collar set. By implementing specific multi-layered precautions, you will keep yourself and your dog safe from passing cars and cyclists in the dark. Time for a commercial break. When we return, listen to our feature, Global Pet News, the second part of Dr. Tina's interview, and the Tell Me Something Good.
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3: 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At 5, it's the MAGA Hour. At 6, Bubba Deckert. 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
2: And now, Pet Buzz news from around the globe.
1: Millions of dogs and cats adopted during COVID-19 pandemic are now reaching middle age, typically around 6 to 7 years old. While this generation of pandemic pets may still seem full of energy, veterinary science notes this life stage as a critical window where subtle biological changes at the cellular level begin. Despite this biological transition, global researchers indicate a significant disconnect in how owners view their pets aging. Many pet parents avoid thinking about their companions getting older, and roughly one-third delay taking early proactive health actions because their pets seem fine. Well, according to veterinary experts, however, this midlife window is the ideal time to focus on health span, the period of life between good health before age-related chronic diseases set in. Fortunately, taking small proactive steps can make a massive difference in keeping these pets in their prime. Pet owners are encouraged to utilize resources like the Royal Canin platform to learn about health, aging, proactively discuss mobility and behavior changes during veterinary checkups, and maintain a close eye on their pet's weight and nutrition. I'm going to make sure we put up some things that you can think about as an owner of a pandemic pet between the ages 6 to 7. Find those on our Instagram at the Pet Buzz. Well, we're back with Dr. Tina Wismer discussing Memorial Day summer safety. So much to think about these holidays. You know, we're going to have a lot of activity, fireworks, people over. And I think that brings me to my last question. Dr. Tina, I can't forget, what about pet and kid safety? This year, we're going to see a lot of fireworks. And I think they're really going to start on Memorial Day weekend. I mean, last year, my neighbor's kids were throwing the fireworks with their bad throws. They thought they were throwing them in my back lot, and they weren't. They were throwing them in my backyard. So the dogs were sitting in the living room freaking out. Kids and your pets over the holidays. I'm not saying they're your kids. I'm saying they're your guest kids. What should you tell their parents? What should you do for your pets?
3: Right? I think keeping the pets away from children, if you don't know how they deal with pets, is probably the safest thing. We don't want pets to be let out. We don't want anybody to get bit. We don't want our pets to get hurt. So certainly keeping them apart is probably the best.
1: Like a door with a sign that says off limits, right?
3: Yep.
1: Okay. I saw this funny cartoon, and it was a family driving down the road, and they said, what do you do when your kids are allergic to pets? Have you ever seen that cartoon?
3: I have not.
1: Well, guess what the picture showed? The kid dropped off in the middle of the road and the cat cruising on down the road with the parents. And I thought, that's so funny. No, it's really true. I mean, you have to really tell people. I would always send a note to the parents to remind them to pay attention to their children, because I didn't really want to have to tell them when they walked through the door at my house. So this way, if they got a nice note in the mail and I had these little cards printed up, like the 10 do's and don'ts of interacting with the dogs. And it seems to have worked. I put that in the envelope just in case, and they need to bring it with them. Yeah, I mean, my days of hosting people are over. It's just too much. Go to a hotel. I know that sounds horrible, but with having so many dogs in my life and then cats, it's kind of crazy. You know what I mean? So all of a sudden, you're kind of like, it's just too much. I guess it's because we're getting older. With the cooking and the cleaning and the entertaining, you don't want to wake up and have to serve them breakfast. You might want to sleep late. You know what I mean? It's one thing if your mother comes over, but if Aunt Lou brings her daughter, Aunt Lou can stay at a hotel.
3: Yeah. Well, I mean, that takes away a lot of the risks, right, for them getting into grandma's purse or Aunt Lou's purse in this case. So, yeah, it is probably safer for your pets. And they need to know, with children, not everybody knows how to act correctly around pets. So,
1: no.
3: Train the kids.
1: I don't know. Maybe I'm feeling cynical because it's the holiday weekend coming up. You know what I mean? I mean, I'm going to somebody's house this holiday weekend. But I always think it's a good thing to start off the summer. And then once we get to 4th of July, then it's another reminder because these, you know, people are going to be celebrating. They're so excited about the 250th anniversary of our country. I'm excited too. I mean, the flags are flying all over the country like never seen before. And I think that's exciting. Well, Dr. Tina, thank you so much for joining us today. But before you leave, can you give us a website where we can learn more about these 4th of July holiday dangers?
3: ASPCA.org.
1: Right. And then you also have the poison control hotline. What's the number for that?
3: 888-426-4435.
1: Great. So remember that. I'll make sure I put the number on our website. So if you need to memorize it or need to make a card, it'll be easy enough. And also, Dr. Tina, what's the cost if we have to call?
3: It is $110.
1: $110. Gosh, I remember when it was $65.
3: No, prevention is so important.
1: I know. You got to pay it if anything happens. Well, just to remind you, that was Dream Team member Dr. Tina Wismar, the medical director of the ASPCA Poison Control Hotline. Remember to take time to protect your pets this Memorial Day weekend. Have a plan. Talk to guests before and upon arrival to protect your pet in his home. Also, make sure your pet is microchipped and have a current ID. And lastly, keep the number of your emergency vet or the ASPCA Poison Control Hotline number in your phone or in a central place like the refrigerator. I love a good human interest story featuring pets and people. What about you? Within hours of moving in with her, he knew he had to save her life.
4: And that's like,
5: your attention, please.
6: News of the day got you down? No worries. 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
1: Amy Jung, who had been managing type 1 diabetes since childhood, visited a local animal shelter in Wisconsin. She wasn't planning on adopting a pet that day, but she locked eyes with a hefty 21-pound orange tabby named Puddin. Sensing an instant connection, she decided to bring him home. Around 9:30 p.m. on his very first night in her house, Amy went to sleep completely unaware that her blood sugar levels were dangerously plummeting. Just 90 minutes later, she lapsed into a deep diabetic seizure while unconscious in her bed. Puddin, who had only known Amy for a few hours, immediately sensed something was terribly wrong. Abandoning the typical skittish behavior of a shelter cat in a new environment, he leaped onto her bed. He planted his full 21-pound weight directly onto her chest. When that didn't wake her up, he began urgently swatting her face and firmly biting her nose to pull her out of the seizure. The intense physical stimulation worked just enough for Amy to briefly regain consciousness. However, she was completely paralyzed and unable to move to grab her insulin or phone. She managed to weakly cry out for her son, Ethan, who was asleep in another room. Realizing Amy still couldn't save herself, Puddin sprinted out of the bedroom and charged into Ethan's room. The cat pounced directly on Ethan's bed, meowing frantically and agitating him until the boy woke up. Startled by the new cat's bizarre behavior, Ethan rushed into his mother's room, discovered the emergency, and immediately called for medical assistance. Emergency responders confirmed that without Puddin's highly intuitive restlessness intervention, Amy likely would have not survived the night. Following his heroic first night, Puddin was officially registered as a therapy animal, cementing his place as much more than just a pet. He became his owner's guardian angel. Well, it's a wrap. Did you hear the bells? That means it's time to wrap the show. But before we go, we want to give you a preview of next week's show. Next week, we're talking about planning for your pet's healthcare before surprises hit, and about the toddler scolding dog videos, which can lead to dog bites and mistreatment of animals. And of course, we need to thank this week's guests. Thank you, Fleur Dawes and veterinarian Dr. Tina Wismer, for spending time with us. 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
2: Breaking news this hour from Town Hall. I'm Mary Rose. Law enforcement authorities are responding to reports of shots fired near the White House. Journalists working there Saturday evening reported hearing a series of gunshots and were told to seek shelter inside the press briefing room. U.S. Secret Service officers prevented them from leaving. There was no immediate reports of any injuries. Secret Service posted on X that it was aware of reports of shots fired near 17th Street in Pennsylvania Avenue Northwest, one block from the White House, and was working to corroborate the information with personnel on the ground. The president was inside the White House at the time. President Trump says a deal to end the war with Iran is, in his words, largely negotiated.
3: The president made the announcement Saturday on social media after phone calls with Israel and other allies in the region. He said he had spoken with the leaders from Saudi Arabia, the United Arab Emirates, Qatar, Pakistan, Turkey, Egypt, Jordan, and Bahrain, in addition to the Jewish state. Details were scarce, but the president noted that the deal includes reopening of the Strait of Hormuz. Bob Agner reporting.
2: House Speaker Mike Johnson says despite recent setbacks with the legislative agenda, Republicans in the House hope to pass legislation involving funding border security before the summer begins.
4: We're going to fully fund immigration enforcement and border security in our reconciliation bill. Again, it's worthy of note, that is rather a shocking proposition. The Democrats don't want to have anything to do. Think of it. They don't want to give $1, one penny, to border enforcement, border security, and immigration enforcement.
2: Johnson says Republicans are united to get this done. NASCAR legend Kyle Busch died from complications of severe pneumonia that developed into sepsis. More on these stories at townhall.com.
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2: A second Ebola treatment center is set ablaze in eastern Congo with 18 suspected cases leaving.
6: Another attack on an Ebola treatment center in eastern Congo as angry residents burn part of a health facility, the second in a week. The local hospital director says 18 patients who may have been infected had to leave. The WHO says the Ebola outbreak there is spreading rapidly. There are now at least 177 suspected deaths. The Trump administration pausing visas for travelers from affected countries. I'm Julie Walker.
2: Millions across the eastern U.S. are getting drenched this Memorial Day weekend. Wet weather conditions are expected to dampen plans over the holiday as millions hit the road. Many beaches along the East Coast are closed because of heavy rain today from the Mid-Atlantic all the way to the South. Breaking news and analysis at townhall.com. Cocoa prices are going down and real chocolate is making a comeback.
7: Hershey is going back to the way things used to be. 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They're putting the cocoa back in, and others may follow suit, as a slump in bean prices since 2024 makes the traditional treats more profitable. A near 70% slide in cocoa futures from late 2024 promises lower shelf prices for consumers.